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3: Good afternoon and welcome to the Jason Rancho. 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We got a ton to get to, including the World Cup. Tonight is the first matchup for the U.S. men's national team. But here's a question. Do they actually have a shot at winning this thing? Casey Keller, former U.S. men's national team goalkeeper, stops by. He's a local. He will explain. Plus, a lot of infighting with the Democrats. We'll tell you what they're fighting about this time. But first, Washington state lawmakers are urging the governor to boot a human rights panelist over his apparent anti-Semitism. And this is getting Democrats and Republicans in Washington aligned on the exact same page. That's what's trending.
1: What's trending? Anti-Semitism.
3: The state of Washington is paying some dude to fight discrimination, and yet he spent a commission meeting telling Jews to stop crying about discrimination. Luke Fils Jasmine. L-U-C, Files, Fils, F-I-L-S, Jasmine, J-S-M-I-N. He is a Spokane pastor, apparently. He's a sitting member of the Washington State Human Rights Commission, which is the agency that exists for one reason, which is to stamp out discrimination across the state of Washington. That is their goal. And yet, there's some video that's surfacing. It's getting a lot of attention. In fact, this got sent to me last night, the video did. But then it was picked up by some other outlets calling this all out, because on March 27th of last year, his fellow commissioners were debating a resolution condemning anti-Semitism. And his contribution to that debate was to say that Jews are always crying about anti-Semitism. Yeah, okay. So sorry for complaining about something that is surging all across the globe. We shouldn't say anything. And I certainly understand why a human rights commissioner might be, you know, a little hypersensitive to anyone talking about discrimination. Is that the, okay. Oh, you mean this guy is just like a lunatic who seems like he's anti-Semitic?
4: This word, anti-Semitism, has been around since the Jews got trampled by Hitler. And it seems like the Jewish people keep on crying. And
3: I love, by the way, some other member is laughing as if that was funny.
4: Crying, always crying with that anti-Semitism. And today there are many other groups who are subject to mistreatment, mistreatment by the Jewish, and they're not crying so much. And why anti-Semitism is keeping carrying on until century 2000, and everybody's folding down to that. Everybody's in need. Everybody needs every group, social group, in this arena we are now, where life is now, is in need of fighting against discrimination. There's discrimination against every part of life. You find discrimination.
3: Yeah, something tells me he contributes to the culture of discrimination against Jews. I'm just going to go out on a limb. They're always crying about anti-Semitism. Oh, okay. And then he, of course, accuses Jews of killing, quote unquote, millions of Palestinians.
4: I want a resolution for the Haitian people written as such. And I want for the black people, and I want for the 11 of these people, the Jewish are killing by millions over there, the Palestinians,
3: millions. Wow.
4: And the Arabs. And I think we should every month put on resolution for all these people, because they are all being discriminated against, especially the Arabs in the United States right now. If you have a veil over your head, people looking at you, they want to run away from you.
3: Oh, dear God. So just so we're on the same page, this is the dude that Washington appointed, and this was under Jay Inslee, to sit in judgment of discrimination. He looked at a resolution against hate, and he used his microphone to mock the people it was meant to protect. That meeting was 14 months ago. The commission passed its anti-Semitism resolution despite the complaints of this lunatic. And he, by the way, he voted for it, it sounds like. Just, I think a month after it was introduced.

didn't go anywhere up until recently, where someone who just happened to be going through past commentary maybe found the YouTube channel for the commission, which nobody clicks on ever, but some, you know, one person found it and ends up kind of, you know, quote unquote, surfacing this video a few days ago. 14 months between a state commissioner mocking Jews on camera in a public meeting, And we just now found out about that. What does it tell you about the other people on that commission? No one found that objectionable. We heard one woman, it sounded like, laughing at it. 14 months, the official video record of this meeting was there of a man telling a minority group to quit whining about hate. And not one person apparently flagged it until the last week. This is absurd. Now, this is a guy who's been serving since 2023. As I said, Jay Inslee appointed him. His term runs through 2028. And absent some, you know, move from the governor to do anything about it, this man keeps a seat on the state's top anti-discrimination body for two more years. Bob Ferguson can change this. He can remove commissioners for misconduct. The authority itself isn't in question. The question is whether or not he's going to use it. And JNS, I think that stands for Jewish News Service. I think that's what it stands for. They have a local writer who covers these issues in Seattle. She's fantastic, by the way. But they asked the governor's office for a comment, and guess what? Didn't get any response. Nothing. They asked the commission, didn't get any response. Nothing. Which, again, is rather telling, because if this was a man who was speaking out against Latinos or Black people or Native Americans, what do you think? What do you think the response would be? Seriously. What do you think the response would be? Do you think that they would be ignoring this? And kudos, by the way, for some of the Republicans and some Democrats who are speaking. Travis Couture is quoted in this piece. He said, the job of a human rights commissioner is to fight bigotry, not participate in it. Mocking Jews for speaking out against anti-Semitism is vile, discriminatory, and completely incompatible with the mission of the Washington State Human Rights Commission. And again, it's not just Republicans who will call this out. There have been some Democrats. We'll get into that in a second. But understand that the silence is the other big story here from the governor's office. Understand that this is louder than that. And Mari Levitt, we'll give her credit, Democrat. She's been on the show a few times. She's also calling on this dude to either resign or be removed. And she says this should have happened a year ago. This is someone who actually understands the dangers of this kind of disgusting rhetoric. Jared Neuenhaus on the Bellevue City Council, he told Bob Ferguson to act swiftly and remove him. He's a Republican. He's on a city council. So you've got a Democrat and a Republican in the state legislature. You've got a Republican on a city council. And I imagine more people, once they hear about this, will come to the same conclusion. And at some point, Bob Ferguson's not going to be able to hide like a political coward that he is. But again, if he were to hide when someone was on a board saying all the Black people should stop complaining about racism, all the Asians and all the Latinos should stop complaining about racism, and he was quiet, that would become a big issue. And I don't even think it would be quiet to begin with. But if he were, he would be called out for silence in the face of bigotry. And yet again, because we're talking about Jews, well, it's not that big of a deal. Not to the Democratic Party overall. Strip out the politics of all of this and just kind of look at the machinery. The Washington State Human Rights Commission, this is not a debate society. It's supposed to help enforce the laws against discrimination. And so when some worker in Spokane gets fired over their faith, or, you know, when a family in Tacoma gets denied an apartment because they're Black, when anybody in this state files a discrimination complaint, this is the body that's supposed to investigate and decide whether the complaint has any merit. So picture a Jewish small business owner in Seattle, or a Jewish tenant in Redmond, someone filing a complaint about religious discrimination, and then learning the group sitting in judgment has someone on record mocking Jews for doing

0: exactly what they just did. The whole authority of that commission rests on one thing, the public believing that it applies the rules to everyone, black and white, Christian and Jewish and Muslim and Hindi. It's just absurd. And the silence, as much as I hate the term silence is deafening, certainly seems that way. That would apply here. And the crudest part is the double standard. We're told by this commission and by Democrats, everyone, every employer is told this, every landlord is told this, every business inside the borders of the state, that bias is a fireable, finable, suit-worthy offense. The state runs the trainings. It publishes the guidance. It investigates the complaints. And if you had a private company with an executive caught on tape calling a minority group out for, quote unquote, always crying about discrimination, that executive would have been gone already. The state would applaud the firing. So why don't we hold the state's own commission to the same standard and demand exactly the same? But no. If it applied to them, well, the whole machine would collapse. The rules the government writes for the private sector stop cold when talking about the government's own door. It is just so despicable. So despicable. And again, this is a group of people and an agency that oftentimes invites claims of discrimination that don't even actually exist. And yet, in this case, oh, no. We're going to stay silent. Absolutely pathetic. Absolutely pathetic. 1-800-465-8770 if you want to send me a text. 1-800-465-8770. Let's find out what else is trending.
1: What's trending? Let's get political.
0: Kudos to Kate Baldwin from CNN for grilling Susan DelBene, the Washington congresswoman based out of Redmond, very far to the left. She leads the Democratic Congressional Campaign Committee. She's the chair. And she goes on CNN, and Kate Baldwin kind of called out some of the infighting that's been going on inside the Democratic Party. And by the way, some of the infighting is around the acceptance of anti-Semitism from the left. But she did not do a very good job, DelBene, when being pushed about the infighting where you've got more progressive candidates defeating the candidates that the more moderate Democrats have been trying to push, including Susan DelBene. She understands that there are only so many of the crazies that she, as the DCCC chair, should back. Listen to how this went.
2: The DCCC had put in some backing on the more moderate candidate, and now some members saw this in Axios, threatening to withhold their dues to the that help fund the DCCC unless you either stop spending in primaries altogether or spend equally among House Democrats' ideological factions.
0: And by the way, she's talking about in particular a race in California's 22nd district.
2: I mean, did you guys back the wrong candidate in that primary?
3: We are going to fight to make sure, and the stakes are incredibly high this election. We're going to fight to make sure we're in the strongest position possible.
2: But what are you going
3: to
2: do
3: flip
2: about
3: as many seats as
2: we have
3: put Randy Viejas, who won the primary. He is on our red to blue list. He is our candidate, and he's going to win.
2: Are you going to?
3: You know, I think
2: what
3: we
2: do you,
3: put.
2: What do you think about this? Stop spending in primaries or spend equally.
3: You know, again, we're going to make sure we're in the strongest position possible in districts all across the country.
0: I used to have a joke when she would come on my show when I was on her sister station. I would always have a joke with the audience because I knew she didn't listen before coming on, but also with my producers at the time, where I would ask a question and I would guarantee she would not answer. And so we always had an over under on how many times I would have to ask a question that she would completely dodge before she would ultimately win and not answer any question that I asked. I would ask a question, what's today? And instead of saying today is Friday, she would say, you know, I always ponder the question about life and time and days of the week. And I will say today's the day that I want to. And then she would go into some sort of talking point. She would never just answer a question.
3: First ran, I was a red to blue candidate in a big primary. It is critically important, and actually that we have these healthy debates, but we also come together to make sure that we win districts. That's part of the process. The voters have a say, and the voters have a say in every district. They had a say in California, too. And Republicans have no story. They are not connected to their communities. They are rubber stamped for Donald Trump. We have great candidates running, including in California 22, and we're going to win.
0: Yeah, she couldn't tell you a single issue that any of the candidates that she's backing have been putting out there to win elections, can she? You know, this idea, oh, Republicans don't have a story. They don't stand for anything. Literally, the only thing Democrats seem to stand for are, as a party at this point, are either far leftist positions that poll very unwell, unpopularly, or it's just Donald Trump is bad. Donald Trump is bad. They don't talk about issues that people care about. And when they do stumble upon some of those issues, they don't actually tell us anything that they stand for that anyone who's reasonable can identify with. These are folks who still are backing abolishing ICE, opening our borders. These are people who don't seem to mind that there are criminal legal immigrants in this city, in her city, in Redmond. She'll conflate immigration, people who are in this country illegally who aren't committing additional crimes, and a rapist or a murderer. She conflates the two. But notice that when she says the Republicans don't have anything that they're running on, she didn't specifically talk about anything that any of her Democrats are running on. And look, I'm not mad that the DCCC are in positions where they're having to deal with the infighting between the progressive base and more moderate Democrats. I'm all for it. I'm all for it, especially during primary season, because there are going to be instances in which we've already seen crazy leftists, because the party's base comes out and votes during a primary without a presidential election on the ballot. They vote in larger numbers during the primary season. They put the crazy person up. And it's a little bit easier for the Republican to win most of the time. Now, there are going to be some cases in which it's going to be always difficult for the Republicans. But if you're in a purple district or if you're in a red district, you're not really worried about flipping or going red or going blue as a conservative when you're running up against someone who is insane. And because this party has been embracing the crazy, even the moderates end up getting hurt by this if they move forward because they're put on the defensive to try to justify some of the positions that the leftist lunatics hold. So again, I'm not upset with any of this. And I'm certainly not upset that Susan DelBene is running the DCCC, because this is someone who's deeply incompetent when it comes to messaging. When it comes to raising money, she's all right. She's got some big tech money behind her. But beyond that, you just heard in that short clip that we just played, and go back, you can watch the full clip on CNN. It's just really embarrassing for her. Let's find out what else is trending.
1: What's trending on the campaign trail?
0: Speaking of infighting and the crazies that the Democrats back, Susan Collins is going to be taking on crazy Nazi tattooed Graham Plattner for the Senate in Maine. And she's released a pretty awesome ad, or at least the Senate Republicans tweeted out this ad. It is pretty, I think, from the Republican standpoint, easy to create a disconnect between the positions of Graham Plattner and what people in Maine actually want. There's really no debate as to who is morally and principally, you know, a general better human being when you put up Susan Collins against Graham Plattner. And look, I'm not a big Susan Collins fan. I'm not. I wish she were more conservative. I'm not going to pretend she's a rhino. She very clearly is not. But I do think that she can be weak on certain issues, but that's a reflection of the fact that she is representing a blue state. This is a Republican senator, longtime Republican senator in a deeply blue state. She's been able to survive that because she is more moderate. And look, I am okay with having moderates in the party. Doesn't mean I'm huge fans of their votes, but there have been some people on our side of the aisle, and I've seen some of your text messages and tweets just railing into her, pretending that there's no difference between Susan Collins and Graham Plattner, which is an utterly absurd position for anyone to take. Anyone. I don't care how much you hate Susan Collins. To claim that Graham Plattner would be the same as Susan Collins is just obviously false. It is obviously false. But they just released an ad that is really, really devastating for the Democrats.
4: Susan Collins spent time as a kid picking potatoes in Maine. Graham Plattner spent time as a kid at a $70,000 a year prep school in Connecticut. Susan Collins has brought more than $1.5 billion back to Maine for hospitals, schools, roads, and communities across the state. Graham Plattner runs a hobby oyster farm whose only customer is his mother's restaurant.
0: And by the way, if you're wondering why it sounds the way, that's intentional. They're going for the 80s meme vibe.
4: Graham, say hi to your mother for me, okay? Susan Collins doesn't have a Nazi tattoo, and she doesn't have an account on a notorious Predator's Paradise app. Graham Plattner did for years, and this was his profile picture. Oh gosh, please, please, get that off the screen. Anyway, Susan Collins, a senator we can be proud of.
0: It's a really, really strong ad. It is a really strong ad. And there's going to be nothing but opportunities from the Republican side and from the Susan Collins campaign to rail against Graham Plattner. The only question I have is whether or not the media is going to continue its coverage of the quote unquote flawed candidate of Graham Plattner. They've been doing a good job, I think. And I'm not talking about talking heads who provide analysis that they're backing Graham Plattner, but on the news side of things, including left wing news anchors like Jake Tapper, et cetera. They are, and I will even say that of Abby Phillip. I mean, she's clearly left wing, and I like Abby. I'm on her show all the time. We have a good relationship. I respect her, but you know, she's clearly to the left of me. But she's been pushing back as well against the people who have been providing cover for Graham Plattner. I think overall, minus MS now, the left-wing media has been calling out Graham Plattner and pointing out that this is a guy with a Nazi tattoo and he's got a lot of problems in his background and there's a lot of hypocrisy in the people who back him. Will they continue to hold this as we get closer to November? Something tells me they're going to be looking at the polls, and if it seems really close that Republicans might lose the Senate, they're going to give Graham Plattner a pass. If they don't believe that the Republicans are going to lose the Senate, they think that the Republicans will hang on to it, they're not going to give coverage for Graham Plattner. They're going to, you'll know how close they truly believe the election is based on how they're dealing with Graham Plattner. There's no reason, none whatsoever, for anyone who's critical of Graham Plattner now to not be even more critical once we get closer to November, when it actually matters to be hypercritical, when people need to be reminded of the choices that they're about to make. And again, this was a choice to go with Graham Plattner. The Democrats chose this guy. The base chose this guy before they even voted in the primary, knowing what they knew about him. They made the choice. They couldn't find anyone else in all of Maine who doesn't have a Nazi tattoo. The folks in Maine, all white supremacists and Nazis? Couldn't find anyone who's a progressive who doesn't have a Nazi tattoo and didn't cheat on his wife multiple times, according to the reporting? Of course not. They made the choice. They didn't see it as that big of a deal because they don't really respect or care about the Jewish voters or the Jewish population. They certainly don't care about Israel. This is a different Democratic Party. Buying a used car can be stressful. Sunset Auto Family takes the stress off your plate with a 48-hour used vehicle exchange policy. Pick one out, drive it for a couple days, and if it's not the right fit, they're going to help you find one that is without any gimmicks or loopholes. You just get more at Sunset. And people do like that. When we come back, I'm going to talk soccer. I don't care if you don't want me to. You have to at least wonder whether or not the U.S. men's national team, as they take on Paraguay in about half an hour from now, if they have a shot at winning this thing. Casey Keller from Olympia. He stops by as a former U.S. men's national team player. He's got the most games played as a goalie for the U.S. men's national team in the World Cup. He's going to stop by and give us his take right here on the Jason Rant Show.
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22: I really believe part of it is.
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0: Welcome back to the Jason Rantz Show. The World Cup kicks off tonight, the first one on American soil since, 1994. The U.S. men's national team, they're opening tonight against Paraguay. And on June 19th, they're playing right here in Seattle. My next guest grew up in Olympia. He made four U.S. World Cup rosters. That's a record for an American. He's now the most capped goalkeeper in U.S. history. Voice of the Sounders. You see him all the time providing content on ESPN, and now he's joining me. Casey Keller, welcome to the show.
4: Hi, Jason.
0: The tournament obviously starts tonight. It's going for quite a while by American standards. Looking at soccer, there's still that kind of reluctance to get excited about the World Cup. I think that'll change once U.S. men's national team really kick off. But how have you seen the World Cup be embraced so far, not just in Seattle, but around the country?
4: I mean, it's a little different. I mean, because, you know, for someone like myself who spent 17 years in Europe, you know, I was playing in Germany when Germany hosted the World Cup. There's such a singular focus. And when people would ask me, what was it like playing in the Premier League or playing in La Liga in Spain or in the Bundesliga in Germany, I said the best way to explain it to an American is if you combine baseball, basketball, and football into one sport. And so I think the problem that you have in America is there's always an event. There's always something going on. You've got the NBA finals. You've got the NHL finals. You got obviously the Seahawks winning the Super Bowl. You have all these things going on that it just doesn't have the same feel as when you're in a country that is singularly focused for that year in that lead up. Now, that doesn't mean it's going to be anything different because, you know, the U.S. fans, you know, understand that. The fans coming in understand that. They understand that America is just a little bit different than a lot of the other countries because of all the options that we have as a consumer. And so I think once things kick off, that's when we're really going to know, you know, the World Cup. You don't have that same kind of buzz in the lead up because of all the other things. But I think once it kicks off, it's going to be wild.
0: What does playing in front of a home crowd actually do to the U.S. men's national team? This is a very unique position for a lot of players.
4: I think it always works two ways. Either it drives you or the nerves get to you playing at home. And I think more often than not, I think when we see, you know, Korea from 2002 getting to a semifinal, I think Russia had a pretty good run when they weren't, you know, considered to do very well. So, you can have some moments that the home advantage can inspire you to new heights. I hope that's similar. I mean, that happened a little bit in 94, you know, the U.S., you know, getting out of that group with, you know, Colombia, who was one of the favorites, and then, you know, having a really tough match against Brazil. So, I think that's possible again, that the U.S. team can potentially overachieve from having that home field advantage.
0: Is there a risk of just on the pressure point of being at home, especially for Christian Pulisic, who's been the face of this team for a while now? I mean, he obviously has the personality to step up and make big moves and be that hero, but that's also a really significant burden for any player.
4: Yeah. Well, I mean, look, in sports in general, there's a reason why stars make the money they make is because consistently they're able to perform under the pressure. And I mean, you know, you can't do it every match. You know that. I mean, it's impossible, but you need, if the U.S. is going to be successful, I always look at the formula that you need your stars, the majority of your stars, to perform, to have a good tournament. Do they have to have a world-beating tournament? Not necessarily, but just have a really good tournament because you're one of the stars. You need your role players to play their role, and then you need a surprise or two. You need somebody that performs to a level that you just don't expect of them. And, you know, if the U.S. are going to let's go to quarterfinals, then yes, you're going to need that. you know, you're going to need your stars to step up, and you're going to need a couple surprises.
0: Where do you anticipate some of the surprises coming from for folks who aren't really paying close attention to the U.S. men's national team roster? There were some questionable choices or controversial choices in who did not make the team, and a couple, including, we'll be honest, Christian Roldan was getting a lot of hate when they announced he's a Sounders. He made the roster. Good for him. Sure. He's an awesome player, awesome guy. Yeah. But that was also controversial. So where do you think some of the surprises might come?
4: I think some of the surprises will come from, you know, let's say, like, even someone like a Malik Tillman, even though he's playing at Leverkusen, I think maybe a surprise. I think Freeman, young kid, played at Orlando, you know, was at Villarreal, and, you know, really is, you know, kind of one of those situations where a guy goes from, you know, 1 year in MLS to being in La Liga. And so, you know, there's a moment like that where he hasn't had, you know, those big matches, that experience of those big matches. And if he's being asked to play to that level, then you're looking at, you know, what happens coming off the bench. You know, Gio Reyna is one of the most talented players in the squad, has had limited through either injury or just situation playing for his club team. Can he make a difference? And then what you need to look at, Jason, is when somebody gets injured, because somebody will. And then what's that replacement do? Does that replacement make the team better, or is it a bigger loss? I mean, we've all seen tournaments, regardless of the sport, where, and obviously famously Tom Brady, you know, where you get an opportunity because of injury, and that just becomes your, you know, platform, your springboard to the rest of your career. And I hope nobody gets injured, but if it happens, because it's usually an inevitability, that person who then gets that opportunity after not starting a match or two takes off.
0: Yeah. Diego Luna was in the Nike World Cup promotional ads. He was kind of the face of all this, and then shockingly, he gets left off of the roster. What do you make of that decision?
4: Some of it was they have to do marketing so far in advance that it's a little false, and it kind of happens a lot of the times, particularly if you go deeper in your player pool. And with so many of, you know, the accessibility of home-based players for marketing as opposed to the guys playing in Europe sometimes leads to that. Luna had an injury. He didn't recover the way Pochettino would have liked. He was very critical that, you know, kind of in a roundabout way, but we all knew who he was talking about that wasn't doing stuff the right way. And so a lot of us on the inside weren't surprised by that.
0: Yeah.
4: I think the Tessman was a little bit more, and the reason why, but also go back to Luna a little bit, but he featured in so many matches. And then you have, you know, someone like an Alejandro Zendejas make the team who barely featured and hadn't been called in for like 11 months. So yes, those are the head scratchers, but you know, sometimes too, it's just about, you know, in a 26-man roster, you're probably going to have 5 to 8 guys that don't play. So do you then fill that with guys that are going to be, you know, really supportive, that can maybe, if you do have some freak situation where you have 2 or 3 guys go down, you know, the odd player, and this is where I think like a Christian can come in handy, where maybe he can fill a couple spots if you do have this weird situation where you have multiple players go down in one position. So yeah, so then it kind of becomes a little bit of what's your team spirit like with guys that aren't going to play, and then who can kind of fill, you know, some gaps if something crazy happens.
0: What can we expect against Paraguay?
4: Paraguay should be a little bit defensive, and the one tricky part is, you know, in the last couple of games that the U.S. have played, it's been against teams that are a little bit more open. And so a team that will kind of sit defensively, look to hit on the counter, frustrate you, the U.S. have struggled against those teams with Pochettino as the manager. So I hope it's not a situation where the U.S. gets really frustrated early, can't get the ball in the back of the net, get themselves in bad positions and get hit on the counter. So, but I think the U.S. will have a majority of possession. It's then how are they able to break down a very good defensive Paraguay?
0: A week from now, we've got U.S. men's national team playing at Lumen Field, renamed Seattle Stadium, because they didn't want to put any imagination into it at all.
4: Pay FIFA.
0: How is it going to be playing on a pitch at home, but also not the actual normal turf?
4: Well, I was in the stadium a month ago, I think, and the pitch looked incredible.
0: Yeah, it looks gorgeous.
4: I sent a text to Tommy Dutra, and I just said, the Sounders goalkeeping coach, and I was just like, I am so envious that I wasn't able to play on this grass pitch in Lumen Field, because this looks amazing. And I'm sure the Sounders players are hopeful, and I know that the NFL is starting to rethink artificial because of some of the studies that have come out with the, significantly larger percentage of injured players mm-hmm. that are playing on in stadiums on turf, that it shows that grass is a possibility in the stadium. I know that when they built the stadium, they did some feasibility to see it, and there were some sunlight issues and grass wouldn't grow. But now with, the artificial technology of grow lights rolling over the pitch mm-hmm. and there's no reason why they can't put a grass pitch in there for both the Sounders and the Seahawks.
0: So let's just bottom line, realistically, is talk quarterfinals or beyond, where does this run for the U.S. men's national team go?
4: I think realistically we start at round of 16, even round of 32. I always look at the groups that the U.S. comes up against, regardless of the tournament, I look at it and I say, should we get out of this group or could we get out of this group? When I looked at, Qatar, and you've got, England, Wales, and Iran, I'm like, yeah, the U.S. should get out of that group. And they did. They came in second. And then you look at the next match and you say, okay, let's be realistic here. Should the U.S. win this match against the Dutch? And you're back to they could, but they not necessarily should they. And then the Dutch won 3-1. So those are the situations I look at. So I will still look at the group that the U.S. is in, and I say, with 8 of the 12 third-place finishers going through, should the U.S. get out of that group? 100%. Now let's see who they draw in the round of 32, and then we'll have a different conversation after that. Because I think if you really look at it realistically, and let's just look at a round of 16. I know this is a little new with this expanded format, with 36 teams going through or 32 teams going through. So let's look at a round of 16. Are we one of the best 16 footballing countries in the world? Mm-hmm. So not only that, to get to a quarterfinal, are we one of the 8 best footballing countries in the world? So I think you have to look at it from a realistic standpoint and then look at it like, hey, can this team do something special and knock off a couple teams that they shouldn't? And I think that's kind of what we're waiting for.
0: Well, and the reality is, to your point earlier, I mean, people get injured, and that dramatically changes the outlook for certain teams. And so if you're going up against a team that maybe is down one of their marquee players, everything changes.
4: Or you also have teams, and I was on one of those teams in 98 where it just imploded on itself.
0: Yeah.
4: And you don't know what's going on. If you've seen the 30 for 30, the two Escobars, nobody knew that was going on in the Colombian team in 94. So you draw against a team that is absolutely in turmoil, or you draw a team that has the perfect team spirit at the right moment, So it's all those, France went from winning the World Cup to not getting out of the group stage the next time because of internal conflict inside their team. And so that's also a big part of it. And so if you catch a team that's trending, great, or do you catch a big side that is absolutely fighting with each other?
0: Well, let's hope that things trend in the right direction. Obviously, we'll find out how things will start later tonight, kickoff at 6, and then a week from tonight at Lumen Field, you'll see the U.S. men's national team taking on Australia. You will be part of the ESPN English language coverage for the World Cup.
4: Yes, you will see me on top of Seattle BMW doing a hit for SportsCenter after
0: Love
4: the
0: it.
4: Game in Seattle.
0: we are excited for that, Casey Keller. As always,
4: Thank
0: my friend,
4: you.
0: It's been way too
4: Thank
0: long.
4: You.
0: I never get to talk soccer. I'm glad you were able to come on before the broadcast tonight. Thank you so much.
4: Great. Thank you. Thanks, Jason.
0: You're listening to The Jason Rand Show. When we come back, some quick hits right here on Seattle Red, 770 AM online.
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0: Alex Padilla, the senator from California, far left, he went on MS Now to do what you do when you go on MS Now, which is espouse a bunch of crazy left-wing talking points. But if you want to know really where the Democrats stand as it relates to the border, they're not hiding it yet. They have not learned anything from the polling, from the results of what the American people have said many times over the course of many different campaigns where they reject the candidates who want open border. Generally speaking, that's what you get. And that includes, by the way, in California. California understands the threat of having an open border. They understand some of the other issues too. But again, you have people like Alex Padilla who do not make any distinction whatsoever between someone who happens to be in this country illegally, but is otherwise contributing to society by not committing a bunch of crimes, and someone who's in this country illegally and selling drugs or murdering or committing rape. Like, he makes no distinction whatsoever. And he even makes the argument that deporting people who aren't supposed to be here is somehow, quote unquote, bad for the country.
16: It's a continuation of the obsession this administration has against immigrants, period. Right. For all their talk
0: against immigrants, it's an obsession against immigrants, not an obsession against deporting criminal, illegal immigrants. Right. But no, it's more than that. They hate brown people. They hate black people. They hate Asians. They hate Jews. Oh, no, sorry. That's the Democratic Party. But they hate everyone else.
16: Talk about targeting the worst of the worst. The vast majority of people that have been arrested, that have been detained. This is ICE's own data, by the way. Do not have the violent criminal convictions on their record.
0: That part is really important. Doesn't have the violent convictions on their record. So a few things, and I'll let him finish with this silly talking point. He's saying that if you are arrested for a murder or for a rape or for drug dealing, that should not be enough to get you on the radar of ICE. Sorry, I don't hold that view. Number two, if you plead down from a felony to a misdemeanor, he's saying that you should get a pass on that. And remember, you've had actual prosecuting attorneys in this country who have intentionally decided to offer plea deals or not charge at all based upon the immigration status of the individual who was nabbed, because they didn't want the person to be deported. I mean, George Gascon in Los Angeles County, I read about this in my book, What's Killing America. I got paid to write it and everything. I do an extensive dive into that. He had a memo that came out basically stating, I think it was almost verbatim, what I just said as a policy standard. Like, that was his ideology. You had Brandon Johnson doing the same thing in Manhattan, or a version of the same thing. They were never hiding this. So you have the criminal justice system, courtesy of these left-wing ideologues who are cheating the system, going easy on people so that they don't get deported. And then Alex Padilla then uses those talking points, the data points, pretending that, oh, well, these are people who are totally innocent. They're only guilty of being brown. And it's funny, I don't normally read Nextdoor, nor do I almost ever, I don't think I've ever responded. I responded today to some dummy that I saw post on Nextdoor. I don't know why I got hit on email with, every once in a while I get an email from Nextdoor just giving me a roundup of things that they think I might be interested in looking at. And I got this notification for someone who had posted of a still photo of ICE making an arrest on I-5. Which means it's clearly targeted. ICE doesn't just go around pulling random people over. They make targeted arrests. But he said, it sure does seem like ICE is just pulling people over for being brown. Like, it's just so stupid what these people are saying. But they believe it. Or they've convinced themselves that they believe it.
16: They have no criminal convictions on their record. Their only crime in the eyes of the administration is a presence in this country. But
0: yeah, the only crime for a criminal illegal immigrant is being in this country illegally. That in and of itself is a crime. You know that, right? That is illegal. It is a crime.
16: A lot of them work in essential jobs, key to essential industries for the American economy.
0: Why not just say you support slave labor? Because that's what it is. I mean, if they're working in this country illegally, they are not getting paid on the up and up. They're getting paid under the table, and they're getting paid slave wages. So, again, why don't you spare me your positions on this? Because these people. 1-800-465-8770 if you want to send me a text. 1-800-465-8770. 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
28: A key surveillance tool set to expire. I'm Lisa Lacerra, Fox News. The Foreign Intelligence Surveillance Act failed in the House this week.
29: Legal authority for the government's foremost intelligence-gathering weapon to foil terrorism, FISA Section 702, expires tonight. There's worry about unprecedented vulnerabilities this summer. A bipartisan coalition tanked an emergency FISA extension in Congress. FISA siphons the calls, emails, and texts of foreign intelligence targets. But a court ruling says the government can still track suspect communications, despite a lapse in the law. However, it's unclear if telecommunications companies will provide digital breadcrumbs to the government, lacking a congressional safeguard.
28: Fox's Chad Pergram. Democrats voted against the measure because they want Bill Pulte, the acting director of national intelligence, to be removed, arguing he doesn't have the intelligence experience for the job. The U.S. and Iran appear to be on the verge of a deal to end the conflict.
30: Today we've been hearing different messages from Tehran and Washington, which with each side trying to play up their side of this this deal, but American officials are increasingly optimistic. This is the deal that they have been laying out. They say that a potential peace deal with Iran includes the destruction and removal of Iran's nuclear material, Iran dismantling its nuclear program, no sanctions relief until compliance, opening up the Strait of Hormuz, and ending funding of terrorist groups.
28: Fox's Max Gordon in Dubai. Elon Musk, a trillionaire as of today, after his company SpaceX went public, he spoke virtually as members of his company rang the opening bell at NASDAQ this morning.
3: I told people this. I said, look, we're probably going to fail, but, you know, we should give it a try, because if we don't, if there's not a new company that enters space, we will never be a truly space-faring civilization.
28: SpaceX closed at just over $161 a share. 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
0: Good afternoon and welcome to the Jason Rand Show. We are here on Seattle Red 770 AM on this gorgeous Friday afternoon. On AM 770 KTTH, we are streaming on the Seattle Red app. We've got a lot to get to this hour. It almost seems unfair to try to fit it all in, but we will. Caleb Heimlich, former state GOP chairman, is now a commissioner out on the Pierce County side of things, saying the commission he's on is being overrun by liberals trying to take away your right to vote for sheriff. And they did something sneaky that he's going to outline for all of us at the bottom of this hour. Do not miss this interview, especially if you live in Pierce County. It is so important. But before that, it is the opening night for U.S. men's national team in this country on Monday. They play, we're having a World Cup open here in Seattle, and they just got a wonderful Seattle welcome of a shooting in downtown where all the tourists are. That's what's trending. 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
28: 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Crime.
0: Morning, apparently in downtown Seattle, right by Belltown, 3rd and Pike, a man takes a bullet to the leg, and the world shows up at the exact same corner that Seattle never fixed for this World Cup. Seattle police got this call about 2:30 or so this morning of a man who was shot at 3rd and Pike. They get there, they find a gunshot wound to this guy's leg. He's going to be okay. He's going to survive. Officers took care of him until the fire department arrived. Then they took him to Harborview. Serious but stable condition. The shooter apparently walked west on Pike, cut north through an alley, and then was nowhere to be seen. The Gun Violence Reduction Unit has the case now, which means that the person's still out there, still trying to be still trying to escape the web of Seattle Police Department, trying to track this guy down. This is the worst corner in the city of Seattle. It is the worst corner. There's some that come close to it, but when you consider the importance of this particular intersection, this is the worst. And of all the places to see gunfire 72 hours before the World Cup, this one is probably the worst place to do it. I'm not going to pretend just because we have an event of any magnitude in any city that means we're not going to have any crime. Like, we're still going to have crime. The crime that existed last week will still continue to exist next week. But boy, is this a really bad spot. And I have to imagine there are some people who are saying, why couldn't it be Aurora? Why couldn't it be Rainier Beach? Why couldn't it be the International? Why did it have to do 3rd and Pike? Oh, But we have to deal with that. This is the worst possible timing for all this because they know that all eyes right now are in Seattle because of the World Cup. Now, we don't have a matchup today, but we will have a matchup on Monday. And I can tell you yesterday, as I was walking around sort of Belltown, I had to pick up my dog from daycare. I saw what clearly were foreign tourists. They were speaking different languages. Some I couldn't recognize. They were dressed like tourists and they were enjoying a really nice day. But they're doing it at a time in which, unfortunately, we've still got a crime crisis that people want to pretend isn't that big of a deal. It is just so funny. They just want to pretend that it's not going to happen. We've got a bunch of people who are coming here for this matchup. I don't think it's going to be 750,000 over the course of the next month or so. I sincerely don't think we're going to hit that. I want us to. I really do. But I don't think we're going to hit that. But we are going to have tens of thousands of people for sure. Maybe we have a few hundred thousand. Number one, I don't want to see them get shot. Number two, I don't want them to see this city in this condition. It's just really depressing. It's really depressing. And you would think that this particular part of Seattle would be getting better treatment from this mayor, this mayor's office, this Seattle Police Department. Clean it up. Do not allow for a month. Do not allow it to continue to exist in this state. I was there yesterday at this.

0: But if you're flying in from Brussels or Cairo for this matchup on Monday, they're not renting cars. They're going to be walking around. Maybe they ride, you know, the light rail. Maybe they get on a bus. But for the most part, they're going to be walking around. Now, if they take Sound Transit, they're going to get off at the Westlake station one block from where this guy was bleeding on a sidewalk. The transit spine that carries everyone to the World Cup, if you're taking the bus, runs right through that corner that we all have to dodge so that we don't get hit by a bullet. Now, SPD is going to tell you, well, crime is falling. It fell 18% in 2025. Homicides are down. That's true. Homicides were down. Burglaries were down. Sean Barnes, the chief of police, calls it the Seattle-centric policing plan. He says, this is a marathon we're on, and we're making some progress. Good, we are making progress. I'll give them the win on the trend line. The trend line doesn't do a whole lot to the man who was just shot in the leg, and I don't have any details about him. But when you compare where we are right now to pre-COVID, we're not even close. We're not even the same marathon. Maybe in some categories you can make some of the arguments, but I'm not looking at just one category or two. I'm looking at all of the category. I'm also just looking around the city and asking myself if it looks any better, if it feels any better. Do I feel safer walking with my dog? I got a dog, by the way. His name is D'Artagnan. Do I feel safer now than I did in 2019 or 2018? And the answer is no. The answer is no. I am going through a gauntlet every single time I'm picking my dog up, going through a bunch of drug addicts. Some of whom look very sketchy and dangerous. Others don't. Some are just passed out, and I'm not really worried about whether or not they're going to attack me at that moment. But we are not headed in the right direction. This is the soft open the city didn't want. We chased to get this tournament in this area for years. We finally got it, and we're just not ready. We get one shot. At a first impression. And the headline this morning was yet another shooting in downtown Seattle. The only saving grace in all of this is it happened at a time where our tourists were probably safe in their bedrooms or safe in their hotel beds. But people are, I still haven't really felt the excitement level of the game, unfortunately. And I say this as someone who's a fan of soccer and will watch and have been watching all of the matches so far. I watched most of the Canadian game today. I saw last night South Korea taking on Czechia. I saw the Mexico match yesterday taking on the dreadful South Africa. I'll be watching tonight as the U.S. men's national team takes on Paraguay. I am excited. I'm not feeling that level of excitement. I'm going to go down after the show to downtown Seattle, just walk around with the dog a bit and see if anything's changed. Is it too still far out to the Monday matchup locally that we might feel something? I don't know. Again, I'm seeing tourists around. At Lumen Field, they're pretending that there's a whole lot of buzz around the World Cup. They're expecting a crowd that will test the Northwest Seismic Network. Doug Gibbons with the Pacific Northwest Seismic Network told our sister station, Kyra News Radio, that they've got 7 sensors installed around the pitch.
1: And then one at the base of the Hawk's Nest and one at the top of the Hawk's Nest, as high up in the stadium as you can get.
0: Okay. What are you supposed to do with that? Seriously, who cares?
1: It can detect me stomping up and down.
0: Uh-huh.
1: And it can detect me jumping as well. So imagine 68,000 people in Lumen Field celebrating a goal, jumping up and down.
0: Are we going to get that many people? I know that it can hold that many people. I don't know if we're going to get that for all the games. You will get that for the U.S. men's national game a week from today. Like that's a big deal. It's obviously an American team playing on American soil. You're going to get a whole bunch of people there. I'm suspicious of claims that we're going to get a sold out. I mean, I guess if you were to give me tickets for $20, I'd go. I'm not going to spend hundreds and hundreds of dollars outside of a game with the U.S. men's national team. And again, I like the Belgium team. Like, they're in my top 3 or 4 of teams I want. And I've talked about this before, not to bore you. I'm U.S. men's national team first, then I'm England, then I'm either Norway or Belgium. I like both of those teams. Outside of England, which I think is considered in the top 5 of potentials,

0: none of these teams are expected to go all the way. This is going to be year of France or Spain, it looks like, but maybe there'll be some surprises. I just want the U.S. team to get at least to the round of 16. Belgium, though, they're getting all excited. They're called the Red Devils. They are in Renton. We told you that yesterday. And they're obviously bringing some fans here. Ferdane Bekmazi is a Belgian national who's lived out here in Western Washington for the last 21 years. He spoke to Cairo 7 TV, or she, excuse me, talked to Cairo 7 TV, saying she's coordinating fan gatherings.
1: We don't know anything about Seattle. All we know is from the movie Sleepless in Seattle, and, you know, the Space Needle.
0: Yeah, imagine if that's all you know about Seattle, and then you get off light rail in downtown, and you're looking around like, wait, this was not a scene in Sleepless in Seattle.
1: I've been here for 21 years, and I would have never bet for this to happen.
0: We wouldn't have either. Again, I hope people don't think I'm just smack-talking Seattle for the sake of smack-talking Seattle. You know, I'll be on Fox Business Monday morning, I think either 7:50 or 8:50, talking about all of this. I want it to succeed very badly as a fan and as someone who lives here. 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
0: Well, this is the only kind of place you would get a heterosexual awareness month. It's the city of Eagle, Idaho. We've got a story up right now at SeattleRed.com about how the city council of Eagle just approved a noise permit for the Old State Saloon to host what they're calling a Trad Fam Fest. Trad Fam Fest, as in traditional family fest. The website has the event as the, quote, perfect way to wrap up Heterosexual Awareness Month. It will feature live music, which required the council to sign off on this new permit because it's amplified sound, running 11 a.m. to 11 p.m. They're doing it on June 27th. They'll have five bands, a kids' fun zone, and outdoor games like cornhole. According to the owner of the saloon, Mark Fitzpatrick, he wrote to the Idaho Statesman, "This is a day for patriots to join us in celebrating America and traditional family values given to us by our creator, God Almighty." Obviously, this is a response to LGBTQ2SIA++ Pride Month. There's always been kind of the pushback from some folks on the right saying, why are you celebrating gay pride? Let's have a heterosexual pride. And Fitzpatrick leans into kind of trolling the left and ruffling some feathers. He had a free beer for a month to any customer that assists ICE with deportations or assists ICE to the point where they're able to verifiably deport someone. You would get a month's worth of beer for free from the saloon. But he launched, I think a couple years ago, Heterosexual Awareness Month as a way to push back against Pride Month. And throughout the month, they have held a bunch of different kind of funny events. Beers for breeders. Oh, my God. Free beer for all hetero males dressed like hetero males. Imagine you showing up for free beer and they look you over and you're heterosexual, but like, yeah, no, you're not passing muster here. No, no, no, no, no. Women get their day with Trad Gal Tuesdays, where heterosexual females get a buy one, get one free drink, Trad Gal, traditional gal. And as a result of all of this stuff, he's gotten in his past, he's gotten hit with some death threats for engaging in this kind of stunt. I think we can call it a stunt. I'm going to be honest. If we view this purely as a joke, as trolling, I think it's funny. But there are some people whose response to Gay Pride Month is, what about our pride? And speaking specifically of straight people, I will say I understand why there's a Pride Month, or at least why it was initially established. I don't participate in any meaningful way or any way at all in any Pride Month. The only time I celebrate is like the 4th of July. I'll celebrate for that. I'll celebrate America 250 in some way. Like I would participate in any events. Not that there will be any locally because no one here seems to care about this country. But the pushback to like, why don't we have, what do you need a Pride Month for? Well, I mean, in fairness, the reason for Pride Month was it's not always been 2026 and it hasn't always been accepting to be gay. I don't want to revise history to the point where we pretend that gay people were not able to live openly, where gay people couldn't be talk show hosts. At least openly gay people couldn't be talk show hosts. I don't want to pretend that that doesn't exist. Now, do I think we need a month or a day to celebrate? No, but I'm also not going to pretend to be up in arms over the concept, at least initially, as to why this month was established. That said, it's become way more than that. And part of the reason, the biggest part of the reason that I would not want anything to do with this is because it's become political from the left. And it's not about celebrating past injustices and how we've overcome as a community, as a country. It's to pretend that nothing has really changed. The purpose of Pride has become to complain that we still don't have rights because a 7-year-old or a toddler doesn't get to transition to a different gender. I want nothing to do with that. To me, that is extremism to the nth degree. That is well outside of the mainstream. And to be clear, even gay people, they're not all down with some of the craziness around trans stuff. Talk to them, especially older gay adults or lesbians or even some transgender. I knew transgender people. I've known transgender people who are adults who don't support any kind of transition or quote unquote gender affirming care for toddlers. Like they look at that and they say that's absolutely insane. So it's a small group of radicals, some who are in fact trans or gay or lesbian, whatever, in a younger age bracket, but a lot of them who are heterosexual and quote unquote cisgendered, who are pushing some of the crazy in all of this. And they are giving a bad rap to people who want to, in good faith, just celebrate the accomplishments of how far this movement has come and how we're no longer the country we once were when it comes to the acceptance of gay people. And I'm okay with that. That's a good message because it shows progress. There are too many people on the radical left who want to pretend there's been no progress whatsoever. And do we have total and acceptance of toddler trans kids? Can we really say that we've been successful in this movement? Yes. Yes, you can. Yes, you can. Let's find out what else is trending.
2: What's trending? Travel.
0: Out in the United Kingdom, Ryanair is getting investigated for potentially mistreating families on flights because of a policy that they have. Ryanair is their version of an extreme Frontier airline or Spirit airline. This is their super low cost airline that you basically have to pay for everything that you use. It's not as extreme as this, but it's like the joke is, oh, you want a seatbelt? It's going to cost you another $5. You want a pillow? It's going to be $10. You would want a sip of water? $13. That's how they are kind of positioned. They're the low cost airline. And it should come as no shock that a low-cost airline charges you for specific seats, that if you want to register your seats ahead of time, you want to hold them, you're going to have to pay something. But they're now getting hit by the Consumer Protection Department, the Competition and Markets Authority, because they have seating practices that have been alleged to be unfair because it involves charging parents to sit next to their kids. Ryanair is calling the investigation bogus, saying that this is outlandish. Our terms and conditions are totally fair and reasonable. And under the terms and conditions, if you're under the age of 12, you have to sit next to at least one of your parents. But they say in the complaint, parents have to pay to reserve a seat, which is somewhere between, you know, $11 and $12. I think that's like £8 or £9 British per flight. Children, they say under two can sit on a parent's lap. So according to the report I saw in the Times, the regulator said it was investigating whether Ryanair's seat reservation system meant that parents were being charged so the carrier could meet airline rules around disabilities and child safety. It said Ryanair was the only major airline operating in Britain that imposed this type of fee. Well, yeah, but they're also the lowest charge carrier, and that's what they're known for. They say they're going to look at to whether or not the contract terms are unfair. They say that involves applying legal fairness tests to the contract to determine whether it is tilted too much in favor of the business, the department said. Unfair terms are not legally binding for customers. But the response is that, sorry, if you want to reserve a seat, you do have to spend money to do that. That's for everyone. That's for everyone. You can be traveling alone. You still need to pay a fee. So what you're basically arguing is that we shouldn't charge a fee to someone because they're bringing their kid. And that doesn't work for us. Everyone, if you want to reserve a seat, you have to pay this fee of $11 or $12, whatever it is. So I do kind of agree with Ryanair on this. They also said that once a parent pays their seat fee, they can reserve up to 4 seats for their children for free. It said children's tickets didn't include an extra fee to sit next to their parents. So in other words, they're saying we're not charging the kid. We're charging the adult the same way we charge every adult. And they can essentially reserve 2 seats for free, or for one. I don't see how that is unfair. Seriously. And again, I don't think I've ever flown Ryanair. I think I've always known to not fly Ryanair the same way that I generally would not fly Southwest unless it was the only option that I had. And I've flown, you know, Southwest in college or you know, as a younger adult. And yeah, I don't want to do that because that's just not the kind of experience I want. But the policy is the policy. I'm 100% on Ryanair's side on this one. This one to me makes total sense. If you want to get rid of the airline fee for this circumstance, okay, but you're just putting them at a bigger disadvantage. They're just going to charge you more for your tickets, which ends up hurting everyone, including the people who don't want to spend the $11 to register to a specific seat. And all this ends up doing is harming people, which is usually what happens when the politicians get involved and say, we're going to help regulate a business so that we can protect people. You end up doing the opposite oftentimes. Now, from a air flight policy change, I mean, this would come from the government. Change the policy and change it so that a kid doesn't have to sit next to their parent if that's what you want. Ryanair is 100% on the right side on this. I never thought I would ever say that, but it's true. Quickly, let's find out what else is trending.
2: What's trending in King County?
0: Manuel Garcia Hernandez, 41 years old, in this country illegally, got caught out of Renton. And now he's got an 84-month prison sentence in federal prison in Seattle. 7 years after Judge Ricardo Martinez called this an extremely serious drug conspiracy with national and international reach. The DEA traced this guy's drug supply from the streets of Washington back to, I guess, the jungles of Colombia, according to the U.S. Attorney's Office. Agents searched his truck and his Renton home. They say they found heroin, a loaded gun, hundreds of rounds of ammo, 12 phones. But the wider investigation pulled in something like 32 kilos of coke, 14 kilos of meth, 83,000 fentanyl-laced pills, 3 kilos of heroin, and a kilo of fentanyl powder. They were able to take that off the streets. Wiretaps in late 2023, they say, caught this guy cutting deals for pound quantities of meth and coke, brokering a 3-kilo order headed for Kentucky. And he kept dealing after his Kentucky partners got arrested. I guess he didn't think he was going to get caught. Prosecutors said, yeah, that's a pretty serious lack of respect for the law. So they ended up going after this guy. He had a prior DUI conviction in 2022 right here in Washington state, which is when the system should have handed him over to federal immigration authorities, but didn't. Neil Floyd, the first assistant U.S. attorney, he said the reason that it didn't happen was sanctuary policies kept it from being turned over. So in his words, it took a federal felony conviction to finally get this man removed from the United States, that the DUI wasn't enough to trigger a handoff to ICE because of our sanctuary policies. And as a result of that, this is a guy who the U.S. Attorney's Office said is responsible for huge quantities of meth flooding our communities. This is the sanctuary trade that we have to go through, the sanctuary policy trade. Supporters see a 20-year resident with a construction company and kids that is in need of protection simply because he's in this country illegally. But Neil Floyd asked everyone to look at the rest of the storyline with this guy. Families gutted by meth, heroin, cocaine that he pumped into our neighborhoods. One guy said, I'm going to go after him. I don't care that he's in this country illegally and it's a sanctuary state. I'm looking at what he's doing while in this country illegally. Good for Neil Floyd. That's why we like him. 1-800-465-8770 if you want to send me a text. 1-800-465-8770. When we come back, you better be paying attention to what's going on in Pierce County.
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0: Welcome back to the Jason Rand Show. The Pierce County Charter Review Commission wants to take your elected sheriff away, turn that position into an appointed bureaucrat that reacts to left-wing impulses on law enforcement. When Sheriff Keith Swank told voters to show up and say so, say no to all of this nonsense, the activists called it harassment. So now what they're doing next is pretty remarkable. There was a meeting on the books Wednesday, except it got canceled over the decision to, I guess, not post a flyer 24 hours in advance to acknowledge that they had a meeting. So they rescheduled it for 9 o'clock tomorrow morning, which I don't know if is incompetence, a coincidence. I don't know. So let's ask a friend of the show. He's a former state GOP chairman, now commissioner on this very commission, Caleb Heimlich. Welcome to the show.
16: Jason, thanks for having me on.
0: So walk me through what happened on Wednesday.
16: Yeah, so like you said, I mean, the first part is it's really unfortunate that some members of the commission have ran to the News Tribune to try and spin when citizens don't like what a government entity is doing. They have every right to speak up. And so I give a lot of credit to the people that have been showing up on Zoom, showing up in person at our meetings and speaking out and voicing their displeasure with the commission that has been pushing a pretty progressive agenda that, as you mentioned, includes taking away an elected sheriff, making it appointed. They've also pushed some other proposals that really at the basis of all of the proposals give more power to the Democrat county executive and the Democrats. I mean, that's it. It's all about executive authority and really taking away the decisions of the voters of Pierce County. So it shouldn't be a surprise when people speak out because they're unhappy with this. And then to frame that as, oh, well, this is just because Keith Swank is instigating it. And how dare these people speak up? Like, these are the citizens that we're elected to represent. And ultimately, through this charter review process, we'll have the say at the end of the day. So that's the good news. The bad news is, as you said, there was supposed to be a meeting on Wednesday. A bunch of people were there. People were ready to speak. And allegedly, through a clerical error, the meeting notice was not posted the day before. So we didn't want to violate the Open Public Meetings Act. So then we get this last minute meeting on Saturday. So what I would just encourage people is obviously you can participate on Saturday. I know that's really tough given there's graduations and a lot of other mm-hmm. stuff. You can also participate on Monday the 15th. So I think it's important that as we have four or five meetings left through the end of June, that people continue to speak up, people continue to voice their opinions. And then ultimately, whatever this body forces through, the voters will get a say in November, and so we want to make sure people show up and vote in November and vote against any of the crazy proposals that might make it through.
0: But from where you sit, was this a genuine paperwork mistake in not posting this flyer for the open meeting, and was 9 a.m. tomorrow morning chosen with the intention of thinning out the crowd?
16: Those are really good questions. I honestly don't know. I mean, it is a volunteer commission. So there, I do give some leeway to the chair and some of the other commissioners, but it certainly does not spark confidence in the process, which is that's the frustrating element of it all, of we should desire to be above board and we should desire to have the public participate. And so that's why even Wednesday night, when the chair got on and said, hey, we're going to cancel the meeting, I said, well, can't we at least take public comment? Can't we at least let people that drove a long way, or some people came across the Gig Harbor Bridge and paid a toll to be here. Can we at least listen to them? And they said, no, we've got to go. So I thought that was also unfortunate. I mean, there might have been OPMA rules, but you could still do some sort of a town hall and let people have a voice. Like, again, to me, it comes back to when you're proposing these radical ideas, and there have been other radical ideas that thankfully we killed. They wanted to make it easier to raise taxes. They had this complicated campaign finance scheme that we killed. They had ranked choice voting on the docket. Thankfully, we killed that one. But there's some members of this commission are pushing really radical ideas. And when you mess with people's democracy and their process and their voice in the process, you shouldn't be surprised that people are going to speak up.
0: Well, let's talk a little bit about this. We spoke with Sheriff Swank a couple times this week, but earlier in the week he brought this up, and to the reference you made earlier, the News Tribune had this write up essentially taking the side of the left wing commissioners, pretending that Swank inviting people to public meetings that they're invited to speak where they're allowed to speak is somehow filibustering. It was creating disruption. You're in the room. Is that what you're actually seeing?
16: Not at all. I mean, I think it was a laughable article, and it really, to me, just speaks to the News Tribune has just degraded itself over the past decade and become a tool of the political left, which is sad. But no, I mean, people have been respectful. People have spoken out, and that is from the first meeting we had, we talked about this is important for citizens to have a say in the process. That's what this is. It's an every 10 year, we review the charter. We see what's working, what's not working. It's built into our county's constitution so that ideally we're gathering feedback from community members and making small tweaks to make it better. Unfortunately, there's 12 members that were endorsed, all of them endorsed by Indivisible, so they have a majority, and they are using this as a experiment to push things that advance their political agenda and turn Pierce County into King County. And they shouldn't be surprised when people speak out. And so, yeah, I think the idea that it's threatening or slowing down the process, look, don't change things that people want if you don't want the process to slow down. I mean, we have had 7 and 8 hour meetings and we're all volunteers, which I ran for this because I was concerned there was going to be an effort to change our county. And I'm seeing it firsthand. And I told the voters when I ran, I'm going to fight for an elected sheriff. I'm going to fight to make it hard to raise our taxes. And I'm going to listen to the voices of the people in my district. And so I've tried to do that. Unfortunately, not everyone has taken the same approach.
0: We're talking with Pierce County Charter Review Commission Commissioner Caleb Heimlich about this move on a commission that, frankly, most people didn't know existed. Obviously, you and Keith Swank have been sounding the alarm, so now a lot more people do know what it is you guys are doing. Why is it that you think that some of the other crazy views that they tried to pursue, including making it easier to raise taxes, those died, but this sheriff elected going into a sheriff appointed position isn't going away?
16: Isn't dead yet. Yeah, the way I would look at the commission, there's a handful that are really very far left. I mean, one I think is an open socialist. And so they've pushed some of these most extreme views. And there are a couple members of the commission that are a little bit more kind of regular Democrats, I guess. And so they tried to change. The county charter has a rule that it's 2/3 requirement to raise taxes. Some people proposed that they end that, and we argued vehemently against it and were able to swing a couple of those kind of more moderate commissioners, if you will. And so they didn't send that one to the ballot. And so that one did die, as did ranked choice, as did some of these others. I think those commission members, though, have seemingly supported making the sheriff position appointed. Now, it is going to be a close vote. There are a couple commissioners, so it's a 21 member commission. There's 12 that were kind of endorsed by Indivisible. There are 9 that have consistently voted to keep an elected sheriff. So we need to pull 2 commissioners to our side to ultimately kill this thing before it goes to the ballot. The other kind of escape valve is, even if those 12 commissioners insist on sending it to the ballot, ultimately the people of Pierce County will have a say in November. And you remember when King County did this in 2020, it was a relatively close vote.
0: Mm-hmm.
16: It was 55-45, and that's even in King County. So I brought that up in a meeting that, look, this isn't even a partisan issue. Like, there aren't 45% of the voters in King County that are Republicans, but they wanted an elected sheriff. And I personally think that's the only one that makes sense. Like, I want to vote for who's going to be running this important position and not having somebody else appoint it. So that's the ultimate kind of stopgap, is we got to make sure that word gets out and people understand what's at stake in November and people vote accordingly.
0: Last question. Is this in front of the commission right now because they want to get rid of Keith Swank, or is it the long game as well? I mean, it seems clear that Democrats have been very upset that Swank was elected.
16: Yeah, I think a lot of it is personality driven, and people are unhappy that Swank, or those commissioners, I should say, to clarify, those commissioners are unhappy that Swank got elected. Some of them have argued about the process. So, I mean, I think it would vary by commission member, but I think the biggest driver of this is a reaction to Keith Swank and trying to remove him. But as I said, I mean, King County did this 5 or 6 years ago. It seems to be a move that the left wants to kind of take away the opportunity for voters to elect their sheriff. And it's just something I think is fundamentally wrong and strongly disagree with.
0: So again, how do people get involved either tomorrow or on the 19th?
16: Yeah. So tomorrow, Saturday, you can go on Pierce County Charter Review Commission. If you just type that into your search engine, Pierce County Charter Review Commission, the meetings are posted there. So there's one tomorrow at 9 a.m. You can testify on Zoom. So if you log in, you just raise your hand and then they'll call on you during public comment, or on Monday the 15th. And then we have three more meetings beyond that are all posted on that website. You can also show up in person. It's at the Pierce County Annex, which is where the county auditor's office is.
0: There you go. I hope people take this seriously. This is an important one that we should be pushing back. And it's winnable, as Caleb said. You just have two votes that we can maybe push over into our camp. And then we come out with a big victory, one that I think is important. Commissioner Caleb Heimlich, thank you so much for coming on.
16: Yeah, thank you, Jason. And I really appreciate you helping encourage people to participate in the process.
0: Of course, it's important. If you're listening to the...
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0: 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Really great time. Tell a kid for 5 years that the test doesn't count, and then you watch them walking into some USC course and they're unable to do seventh grade math, which is no longer a prediction. It's part of a petition signed by some 1,400 professors. Most people haven't heard this story yet, but the University of California is the largest, most prestigious public university system in the country. The University of California system, it is. Unfortunately, it is. And 9 campuses, including Berkeley and UCLA, signed a sort of, I don't know what, if I want to call it a petition, but they're looking for a formal review of whether or not the system should bring back the SAT and ACTs for admissions. The system that killed the standardized test is now studying whether or not they're going to resurrect it. And the reason is because the professors are essentially revolting. More than 1,400 UC faculty members signed an open letter demanding that the system reinstate ACTs and SATs, specifically the math requirement, starting with science, technology, engineering, and math majors. And look, this wasn't some fringe protest of like 7 people, but you had 7 of UC's 9 mathematics department chairs putting their names on this petition or this open letter protesting what the state has done. They said that, and a lot of parents, frankly, don't believe this, but they say that they have to reteach middle school math to college students while also teaching them college level material that the students are enrolled to learn, meaning they're going into these math classes and they have no idea the basics, let alone some of the advanced work that's being taught. Long Beach State econ professor Andrea Mays said to Fox News Digital that California students were set back during COVID. We got rid of SAT and ACT scores because they were too low, and then we pretended that that was unfair to judge for admissions, and now we're getting a bunch of dum-dums who are going into courses.
24: The cohort of students who are going through college right now are students who went through middle school, let's say 7th, 8th, 9th grade, online during COVID. And so a common understanding that they had deficits in their learning. They did not learn the material that they were supposed to learn during those years when we were online in California. And it is reflected in their preparation for college level work. And that's both in English language, so writing a sentence, writing a paragraph, constructing an argument, and in basic mathematics. And I mean really basic seventh grade math. And the Cal State system suspended the requirement of having an SAT exam for admission during COVID, which made sense at the time because the exam was not being offered. And so we didn't want to skip a whole year of incoming freshmen. And so they suspended requirement of using an SAT. But now that we're all back several years now on campus and the exam is being offered again, there's no reason not to use an SAT as a filter to let students know whether they're prepared for college level work or not.
0: She gets into it a little bit later on in the interview, and we'll play that clip in a bit. But the real reason why they got rid of the SAT, ACT requirement that at least be looked at for admissions is for DE&I purposes. They basically said that the math requirement was an obstacle to equity. They wanted to bring more black, brown students, that's how they framed it, more BIPOC students, and they weren't doing well in math. So again, rather than work to get those students up to speed on math so that they would get higher scores, they just dropped that requirement altogether. And that was never going to work out for these students.
24: I have spoken to a former dean, and her rationale was that we want to be inclusive. And I am definitely for inclusivity our campus. We have a very diverse campus here. But I think it's fraud to tell people that what we're doing is so that we can be inclusive, when really what we're doing is we're allowing people to enter that we know are really going to have a difficult time of it. They have no idea. Incoming students have all been told they're excellent. Yep, and they've been amazing. Promoted from grade to grade to grade. And their college counselors perhaps have told them, oh, you're ready for a four-year university. And they're not.
0: Now, if you think this is just some California issue, remember, University of Washington back in 2020, which was the same month same year that this experiment began in California, they also dropped the SAT and ACT requirements. And we still have a school that remains, quote unquote, test optional. That's how they talk about it. Scores are optional for applicants. And the university openly tells families, hey, don't put too much weight on this test. Just stop. That's the philosophy that is now collapsing in California that we're not even talking about in Washington. We're still pretending that we don't have any issues here. But the kids who go to UC Berkeley or UCLA or anything, they're basically doing the same thing that's happening at the University of Washington, which is we're seeing a bunch of people who are getting enrolled because they check some boxes rather than looking at their scores and saying, yeah, these students might benefit from even more study and would bring up the level of academics here at our school. No, they go, oh, no, they're part of the Gay Straight Alliance or the Trans Alliance. Oh, no, they happen to be black or Asian or Latino or Native or whatever. You mean to tell me that you can't get qualified students who are black? Because I reject that. That seems awfully racist to me, UW. 1-800-465-8770 for your text. You're listening to
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28: To a deal. I'm Lisa Lucera, Fox News. A senior Trump administration official says the U.S. and Iran are about 85% of the way there on reaching an agreement to end the conflict.
29: A 60-day implementation phase. Pakistan's Prime Minister Shehbaz Sharif has been mediating discussions between the United States and Iran. He posted, quote, "We can confirm that a final agreed-upon text of the peace deal has been reached, and Pakistan is now working closely with both sides to finalize the next steps." President Trump suggested there could be a signing ceremony in Europe as early as this weekend.
28: Fox's Rich Edson in Washington. This as the U.S. military says Iran launched multiple one-way attack drones in an attempt to strike commercial ships transiting the Strait of Hormuz. President Trump says with the help of Venezuela, the U.S. has killed the leader of the Trende Aragua gang, posting on Truth Social that the U.S. has killed Nino Guerrero. Trende Aragua has been labeled by the U.S. as a terrorist organization. Guerrero was charged in New York federal court with racketeering, conspiracy, and other crimes, including support to terrorists, and offenses that go back more than a decade. And the Trump administration ordered to restore history and science materials at national parks.
30: Conservation and historical organizations sued the Trump administration, alleging the U.S. Department of Interior has been engaged in a sustained campaign to erase history and undermine science. President Trump had directed the Interior Department to ensure parks and monuments not display elements that inappropriately disparage Americans' past or living. Plaintiffs argue since, national parks officials have been removing or censoring exhibits that share factually accurate information about U.S. history and scientific knowledge, including about slavery and climate change.
28: Fox's Christian Goodwin. A federal judge has rejected a request to pause a court-ordered deadline to remove President Trump's name from the Kennedy Center. 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

0: The world arrives in America. What to know, who to root for, besides the U.S. of A. Everything you need to know about the World Cup to enjoy the next month with former U.S. men's national team player Jonathan Bornstein. It is Will Kane Country, streaming live normally every Monday through Thursday at 12 o'clock Eastern Time. At YouTube, Facebook, and always here at Spotify or on Apple. The World Cup is here. And we expect and understand that not everybody knows everything about soccer, much less the World Cup. So we thought we'd break it down, make some analogies to college football, and get you ready and excited for the World Cup on Fox. World Cup, to help us get ready for the World Cup and answer every question that 2A's Dan, Tinfoil Pat, maybe you at home have as well about how you watch, who you root for, what to expect from the World Cup. We're joined by Jonathan Bornstein. He's a former U.S. men's national team player, left back, MLS Rookie of the Year, two-time All-Star here with us now. And it's good to have you on the show. Thanks, Jonathan.
1: Oh, it's great to be here, Will. Thank you for the opportunity to be here to talk World Cup. Obviously, a big buzz going on right now with World Cup starting today, so over the U.S. And so, really excited to be here.
0: Where are you? That is a beautiful background.
1: So, obviously, the World U.S. plays out here in Los Angeles at SoFi Stadium. So our group, YMU group, we represent some of the players as well in the World Cup for the U.S. and other countries. We got a place down here in Manhattan Beach to enjoy and be here for the entirety of at least the group stage for the U.S. until we see where they end up afterward, right? So good spot, Manhattan Beach.
0: Dang.
1: Yeah.
0: You're on the roof of some building in Manhattan Beach, and I don't know, is that cloud cover I see beyond the ocean horizon there? Is that Palos Verdes? I don't know what that is in the background. It's gorgeous.
1: Yeah, this would be more like the Santa Monica Mountains back there, a little bit over to this side. You got, yeah, Palos Verdes over there. So good job, Bill. You know your geography of Southern California.
0: I went to Pepperdine.
1: This is your backyard.
0: Okay. I don't want to take for granted, Jonathan. Here, I've got my two guys, 2A's Dan and Tinfoil Pat, with us here today. And I think between the three of us, we can thread a needle of having a smart conversation and answering all the dumb questions for people that absolutely know nothing about soccer and the World Cup. Because if we're ranking it, it's probably I know the most, then you, Jonathan, and then maybe Dan, and then Pat. That's probably how I would do it.
2: Wow, that's bold.
1: Pretty good barometer.
0: That's just a quick ranking before we go into the conversation. We'll see how where it goes when we end. Okay, Jonathan, I want to start with what everybody cares about the most, and that is the U.S. Great, pride, jingoism, we're all rooting for the U.S. Let's define together what

0: World Cups, the furthest we've ever gotten is to the quarterfinals, right? And so I would say that for us, we need to get past any type of round where we haven't been before, right? This World Cup's a little bit different. We have more teams being played, right? All the first and second place teams going through, and then you add in another additional 8 third place teams to get it to 32, just in terms of get to the knockout stage. So I think, you know, obviously we should get out of group. I think we should be able to make it past round 32. If we can get into that round of 16, you know, get a good opponent, I think we can make it into the quarterfinals, right? Semifinals for me would be the measure of success for the U.S. because we've never made it that far. So I think that would be...
1: That's a pretty high bar. Pretty high bar. Okay, we're going to dig into that a little more. But before we do, Pat, Dan, do you understand what he's talking about for the format of the tournament? This is where having a couple of dummies is actually good. Because... like, you got to understand what he's talking about with the groups and the knockout round. Do you get it, Patrick?
2: I don't think so. And also, like, why are we not going for the gold?
3: That
0: I mean, everyone wants to win it. But let's, I mean, if we can make it there and win it, I mean, everyone's going to be happy, right? I mean, that's the like the pinnacle.
1: It would be insane.
3: But let's stay on Earth.
0: It would be crazy. And we're on home field.
1: Okay, wait. Yeah. This is good. Jonathan, do you like other sports? Are you a college football fan?
0: I like other sports. I wouldn't say I'm an avid college football fan. I think more NCAA would be, you know, March Madness, get into that a lot.
1: Okay, we could do either one. We could do one. Okay, the U.S. winning the World Cup, Patrick, would be like, I'm trying to think. It would be like TCU winning the college football championship. Right. No one can say that's realistic to expect, but there might be a chance. You know, it's not totally, we're not Iran. Iran would be like Toledo winning the NCAA championship. We're not that. So what are we? I'd say most people put us somewhere between like 14th and 24th best team in the country, Jonathan. Yeah. I mean, the world.
0: Yeah, I'd say definitely in between the top 10 to 20, right? Just like you said, if you want to go 14 to 18, I think 12 to 16 would be a probably better parameter there. So, you know, we have a good chance. Again, it depends on other matchups, right? As you get further along into the knockout stages, some of the matchups that can happen maybe on surprises within groups, like a second place team who should have gotten first place within their group, we may get them. And that could be even like a France or a Germany or an Argentina, you know? And so you just never know with these tournaments. And that's what also makes it so exciting. You got to show up every single day, hope that the stars align, that you play well, no stupid fouls, you know, no referee making a bad call to give you a red card early. And, you know, hope that things go your way and you play well and you do your job. So that's kind of what we're hoping from the U.S.
1: Let me also translate this to Patrick in another way. And Jonathan, you tell me if you think I'm right. Like in college football, there's actually about, Jonathan, I'll help you. You can help me nail down the number, but we'll call it 8 blue bloods. Those blue bloods, like in college football, win most of the national championships. And I understand Indiana won it all last year, and that's why it was so amazing. But there is an Alabama, Georgia, Ohio State, Texas to soccer, to the world. And that's why it's not realistic to say TCU is going to win it all. That's why it's not realistic to say the United States should set our standard at winning it all. We can hope, and it would be amazing, but that's a pretty good analogy. And Jonathan, if I'm right, you tell me, and then let's together define those blue bloods who really win the World Cup.
0: Yeah, I completely agree with what you're saying, Will. That's a great assessment, comparing it from, you know, obviously our college football system to the world's game, which was football, you know, it's soccer. So I, if you would like me to start, I can name a couple of the teams who I think have the best chance at winning World Cup. I mean, historically speaking, you have a Brazil, who's probably the most winningest team of all of World Cup history, right? You've got Argentina, who are the reigning World Cup champions. You've got France, who also has won World Cup in the past. You've got Spain. You've got, if you would like to keep going, you got England.
1: Yeah, keep going. You're at 4.
0: England, yep. who would like.

0: like to put up there who has on paper right now one of the best teams, Germany, who we actually just faced in a friendly in our preparation for the World Cup, and we actually did pretty well, right? We lose that game 2-1,
1: right?
0: But packed stadium in Chicago, you know, great experience for the fans, great preparation for us. You know, you've got the Netherlands, who are our World Cup champions. I think if we went back and looked at only the number of World Cup champions, it's a very small amount of countries who've actually won
1: exactly
0: the World Cup, right? So,
1: and the only one that you didn't say, I would have said those same exact seven, and I would add one more to the blue blood. And they have never won the World Cup, but you would put them in the group of teams that could and should. It would be Portugal. So you named seven, I would add Portugal, which would make it eight. And then then you drop a tier. And even within those eight, I think, tell me if you agree with this, Jonathan, even within those eight, you'd probably say France, Spain. I think Brazil's kind of down this year. They're like one of those teams that's good on paper, has a ton of athletes, but just doesn't look. Lately, it hasn't been coming together for Brazil. Argentina's getting older. Germany's kind of down. I don't know. If I were trying to pick a winner right now, I'd be debating between France and Spain, Jonathan.
0: Yeah, I think that's a fair assessment. I think France, on like all the everyone's predictions, is definitely at the top of everybody's list. You know, they got, you know, youth. They have a good combination of guys with experience from last World Cup. Obviously, made it to the finals against Argentina. Bringing a lot of those same players back, adding in even more youth and upcoming players worldwide, internationally. So I agree with that. I would say that France, you know, is kind of my prediction to win it all. But I will never count out, you know, the power of having a Messi on an Argentina and guys wanting to rally behind him to you know, be one of the first teams to ever win back-to-back World Cups, right? So, and it'll probably be his last World Cup alongside of Cristiano Ronaldo. So, you know, that type of buzz as well. He has a big presence here already in the United States. So you can expect him to be, you know, very comfortable playing here in the United States in the stadiums they're going to be playing in. So nothing will be surprising for him.
1: Let's take a quick break, but continue this conversation with Jonathan Bornstein, former U.S. men's national team left back, here on Will Kane Country.
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4: 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It appears by its own numbers, the U.S. government seems insolvent. 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
1: Welcome back to Will Kane Country. We're still hanging out with Jonathan Bornstein, former U.S. men's national team player, getting us ready for the World Cup on Fox. Let's talk about England for a moment. Look, outside of the U.S., I'll probably root for England the most because I watch the English Premier League, and I know everyone. I know most of the players on most of those big squads, but England, I don't like saying this, but you'll like it, Patrick. England is like the Texas Longhorns a little bit. Like, on paper, I'm a huge Longhorn fan, Jonathan, but on paper, amazing, incredible roster, entitled, feels like they deserve it, feels like they should. They sing a song about bring it home, but it's a little sarcastic because they know they have fallen short for something like 60 years. They've won one, but they've been pretty much a perpetual disappointment for half a century. And but everybody looks at it and goes, it's kind of absurd that England doesn't win. Like, they, France, Jonathan, if I'm looking at it, France's roster is way ahead of everybody. Spain's roster is awesome, and they play a really awesome style of soccer. But really, England should be there. They just never seem to be.
0: Yeah, no, I think that's amazing. You're using the American football. It's almost like the Dallas Cowboys as well, right? Both Texas teams, Texas Longhorns, Dallas Cowboys. The team almost everybody loves to either hate
12: definitely having you
0: or
12: back on
0: the love, right? So I think England is definitely a powerhouse. They have probably the best league in the world of club football. Right, the English Premier League is probably the most attractive style of soccer. You know, very athletic, fast, defensively very hard, technical. So they have all the elements, and then their players, obviously the majority of them play within that league as well. Or have played, grown up in that league. And so I think, England definitely should be able to make a big run at this. And obviously I think they would want to come back, you know, having lost this country, USA, a long time ago to the Americans. I think they want to come and prove themselves well in the showing of the World Cup.
1: So back to the format, Dan and Pat. Do you need that explained?
14: Like, yeah.
1: So go ahead, Dan.
14: So group stage, how many games, matches can a team be expected to play usually on average in the group stage?
1: Well, it's not on average. It's just three.
14: It's just three.
1: Right, John? There's four teams in every group. It's three games.
14: So you play three games, and then you advance from there based on how much you win. Points.
1: Yeah, and what's unique about this year, Jonathan Wright, is because the tournament field has been expanded, then it becomes a bracket. After the group stage, then it becomes a bracket, just like March Madness, and it starts with 32 teams, then 16, then the quarterfinals, then the semifinals. Two teams from each group will come out of their group and make the bracket, which in soccer they call it the knockout round. But then also some third-place teams, right? Because the math is, how many groups are there, Jonathan? It's like 8 third-place teams?
0: Yep, we got 12 groups, top two from each group, so that would put us to 24. And then the next top 8 third-place teams will then advance to make it 32, round of 32. And then just like March Madness, all that, the bracket will then start shrinking
14: a lot
0: down.
14: Of soccer for these players. It's crazy.
0: Yeah, I mean, this will be the most, that we've ever had.
1: For each team. Yeah.
0: Usually,
1: by the way, if the United States didn't make it, Jonathan, out of the group, there would be a gigantic embarrassment.
0: Agreed. Yeah, I don't think there's anywhere that we should be thinking that the U.S. should not make it out of bracket. Being a host country, you get an automatic bid into the World Cup, so you get pushed into like a very usually a good bracket. From every World Cup in the past, usually host countries have an easier at least draw into the start of the tournament, right? In those group stage games. So I if we don't make it out, it would be very disheartening, very disappointing. And shouldn't even
1: at the same time
12: out. Do we know who we're
1: at
12: going
1: the same time
12: against?
1: Let's do that. Let's talk about that. At the same time, our group doesn't really have any stinkers in it. Like, every single game should be somewhat competitive. And in soccer, I mean, so it's Paraguay, it's Turkey, and is it Australia in our group? Jonathan, do I have that right?
0: I'm running blank on the third one. Yes, Turkey, Paraguay, and Australia. I would have to double check that.
1: I think Australia's the last one. And if you rank those, if you ranked them, double check that, Dan.
14: Yep,
1: but if you ranked those teams, I'd say the U.S. is second. Turkey would be the best, but not by a huge margin. And some rankings may have the U.S. above Turkey. Jonathan may feel differently than me. And then Australia and Paraguay would be below the U.S., but they're not going to be some of the worst teams in the tournament. So it's a little bit of a crapshoot in this group.
0: Yeah, I would say, within those rankings, I think, obviously Turkey plays in a European style football, right? So they're playing, and their road to qualification was, I think, a little bit more difficult than a lot of these other countries. So yes, they are a very good team to have to then qualify, although they qualify very late into the World Cup. they're also playing against, you know, very top competition, right? So you can place, I would say, yes, Turkey, U.S. kind of at the top. You would think they would go through first, second, but I wouldn't sleep on Paraguay. We've, you know, that South American style of football is tough to play against. You know, they run hard. They're very technical. And we had actually a friendly against them back in, I think it was November, December, and it was a good game.
1: Let's take a quick break, but continue this conversation with Jonathan Bornstein, former U.S. men's national team left back here on Will Cain Country.
12: My name is Whitney Allen, and I'm a widow. 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
1: Welcome back to Will Kane Country. We're still hanging out with Jonathan Bornstein, former U.S. men's national team player, getting us ready for the World Cup on Fox. How will those third place teams, Jonathan, work? So in my boys play soccer. That's how I got into it, right? So I'm very used to the youth soccer world. And is it 3 points for a victory, 1 point for a tie? And then you'll have points like in hockey, Patrick. And then the top points will move on. And then it goes to goal differential. Would it be? Like, if two teams have the same points, it would go to goal differential?
14: Like Premier League.
1: Jonathan?
0: Jonathan, I believe tiebreaker, we'd have to go through the rules. Every World Cup has them laid out, but I do believe that goal differential is the first tiebreaker. And then if they're tied on that, there's another set of things, maybe goals for, goals against, more specific, not just like the entire goals scored and goal differential. I think the third place will definitely start coming down to these type of tiebreakers because there's only three games and only so many combinations of results that can happen.
1: Right.
0: For third place to go through. Right.
4: So Jonathan, right. Real quick. So I think I read about this. Okay. So when you played,
0: okay,
4: are you a hero in Honduras because of goal differential? Like a goal you scored helped propel them into the next round. Is that right?
0: Yeah. So World Cup qualifying in 2009. It was the last match day. So everybody plays at the same time. We were playing, USA was playing Costa Rica, Honduras was playing El Salvador, and Mexico, I believe, was playing someone else. I can't remember. And at that time of that game, it was like the 93rd minute, we were losing 2-1 to Costa Rica. And at that time, Mexico would have been going through in first place, USA in second, Costa Rica in third. And then I did score a goal against Costa Rica to tie the game for us. That goal eliminated Costa Rica, sent Honduras to the World Cup, and then propelled us into first place for the group entry into the World Cup of 2010 in South Africa. So, yes.
1: Right. And so you're a hero in Honduras?
0: Yes. I am somewhat of a national hero in Honduras, yes.
14: Nice. Should milk that.
0: They've been amazing.
1: Jonathan, have you been to take advantage of your hero status in Honduras? Do you get free drinks, free hotels? What does that mean to be a hero in Honduras?
0: I mean, we could sit here for days talking the stories that I actually finished my last year playing in 2023. I played in the Honduran League. So I went and played for a team in Ceiba, which is on the beach, very close to Roatan, across the way. Yeah. And so, yes, I could, lots of free drinks, lots of free food. I mean, they even had me like have a full-time bodyguard to drive me to training, to games, to everywhere. So it was a really great experience. The Honduran people are amazing. They've given me such great support. So shout out to all the Hondurans as well, always.
1: Jonathan, how many leagues have you played in? I know MLS, you just said Honduran League. How many leagues have you played in?
0: So I played in the MLS Liga MX, which is in Mexico, in the Israeli Premier League, and then came back, played in the MLS again, and then, yes, to Honduras. That's where I finished my career. So starting in 2005.
1: Tell me the difference.
0: Finishing in 2020.
1: Tell me the difference.
0: Of all the leagues?
1: So all these, well, you know, we don't know if these are bot accounts or what they are, but all these Europeans are in America right now, right? And they're people from all over the world are in America. But They're going to Bucky's. There was a game at Auburn, Alabama, and it looked like a full stadium, like, I don't know, 50, 60,000 people, and the Auburn War Eagle was flying around. It's pretty badass. Argentina was playing, because I know Messi was taking it in. But let's be real. America, I'm a soccer fan, as you can tell. American soccer passion is not the same. It's not the same as it is in the rest of the world. I want to talk about that in just a second. But you played in Liga MX. I'd be curious, like, Mexico's environment, Honduras' environment, Israel's environment, U.S.'s environment.
0: Yeah. So, I mean, you add in, like, just the culture of soccer within those countries, right? I would say, yeah. I was in the U.S. from 2005, 6, obviously my whole youth, but left in 2010. And then got to Mexico, and the culture was phenomenal. I mean, that is literally there. I'm sorry, my daughters are calling me in there.
1: Hey, hold on, girls. Daddy's doing a...
0: I'll call you right back.
14: I love you, smart man. Okay?
0: Sorry, look. There they are. There's my daughter. Oh. There.
1: Hi.
0: Yeah, these are the biggest... They're Brazilian, Mexican, and American. So they've got three countries to root for this World Cup. So,
1: how do they get three in there? Is your wife half Brazilian, half Mexican? How do you get all three of those in there?
0: Yeah, she's full Brazilian, and then I'm Mexican-American. And yet they were born in...
1: Oh, America. Okay.
0: Okay, I'll be back. Okay, well, I'm going to watch too. I love you. So, South Africa, yes. Okay, I love you. Bye-bye. Okay. It's one of those things, you know, emergency bypass. I've only got my daughters on.
1: My dad always took my calls when he was at work. And I, by the way, not to make you feel bad, I screened my son during this interview. He called. I screened him.
14: You better not watch.
1: He's 18.
14: Episode.
1: He can take it. He can take it.
0: Well, the reason
1: my dad always took my calls.
0: The reason they called is like, are you watching the Mexico-South Africa game? It's about to go on live. And I'm like, I'll be watching.
1: Yeah.
0: And they're in Mexico at the moment, so they're just all jerseyed out and everything. So it's, yeah.
1: Oh, nice. Let's take a quick break, but continue this conversation with Jonathan Bornstein, former U.S. men's national team left back here on Will Cain Country.
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1: Welcome back to Will Kane Country. We're still hanging out with Jonathan Bornstein, former U.S. men's national team player, getting us ready for the World Cup on Fox. So just the passion you saw in Mexico was incredible, yep, comparatively.
0: Yeah, I mean, the fans, it's like they live and die soccer, right? That's part of their culture. You know, packed stadiums always, you would walk around the shopping malls and people would recognize you, want to take pictures, autographs, you know, like more like the biggest sport there is soccer comparable to here if a, you know, American football player or a basketball player walks around the public eye. Right.
1: So, that's awesome. Harry Kane could walk through a mall in Dallas pretty much anonymously.
14: Yeah.
1: Harry Kane, it was like one of the best players in the world, the striker for England. That doesn't speak well to us, I think. Now, there's Patrick.
14: I have no idea.
1: Who jingoistic you Americans.
21: Harry Kane.
0: Yeah.
14: No idea.
0: Harry Kane. Yeah, of course. I think it's, you know, I think a lot of, that's attractive to actually a lot of the European players to come over here and play as well. You know, you've seen like a Beckham come over and he came to the market of LA just because he knew the star power of actors and NBA and, you know, the other sports that soccer has to compete with. And I think he found that attractive to be able to just be another, you know, kind of somewhat semblance of normal. And so,
1: right.
0: You know, it speaks well, it speaks bad. You know, our soccer culture is now definitely growing each year with the growth of the league, with obviously the growth World Cup coming here, different things like that.
1: So it has been, and there's some polls that show it's now third, that it surpassed baseball in popularity. But I was listening to some guys talk about this, Jonathan. I guess there's a documentary out called When Soccer Was Born in America. I heard this on local radio talk about this, and it's really fascinating. My parents, who are baby boomers, would have known nothing about soccer, literally nothing, and nobody played soccer up until the 1970s. And then in my demographic, everybody played soccer. Like, when you were little, you played soccer. That doesn't mean everybody took it seriously or anything like that. You just played soccer. And it really is because of Pelé. That Pelé was brought over, and there's the documentary about how they brought Pelé over, how they talked him into it. Because he played for the New York Cosmos, who nobody knew. It wasn't a big league at all. And it launched this, I don't know if I want to call it a boom, but it was kind of a boom for a while of soccer in America, and everybody started knowing about it more and playing it. And then the World Cup in 94 does another thing to really advance soccer in America. After that, the MLS comes along and so forth. So the interesting question is, what does this World Cup end up doing for soccer in America?
0: Yeah, I think that's a great question you have there, right? So we've seen like the 94 World Cup. Obviously, you then get the emergence of this MLS professional league to kind of bring back all the buzz that was brought from Pele many, many years ago that kind of was lost in the 80s, maybe in the early 90s, right? And so what I'm hoping that this World Cup does is it just brings more fans to be aware that there is a very prominent league, professional league here in the United States called the Major League Soccer. Other divisions within, you know, USL, different things that we will probably confuse all of our listeners to even more at this moment.
1: Competing league to the MLS, USL.
0: Competing leagues. And that, so there's a lot of different, you know, markets here within the United States that soccer is very prominent. And the more fans, more awareness we can bring toward that with this World Cup, I think that would be the entire goal, right? To eventually have packed stadiums, not only in MLS, but within all of these little markets that soccer is not going to be going and branching off into.
1: Jonathan, how old were you when you started playing left back?
0: So I was actually 21 when I started playing left fullback. So my story is
1: midfielder your whole life?
0: So I was a forward and a midfielder my entire life. My first professional game was as a left fullback, never played it in my life, and turned that into a 20-year career.
1: Why did they push you to left back? What did they say? Not fast enough? What did they say?
0: No, my coach at the time, you know, I like to think it was Bob Bradley. You know, I came in from UCLA, drafted by Chivas USA, and, you know, I was a forward. But you have in, like, the seniority of players, right? Guys who've been doing this for 15 years, 10 to 15 years, and we had a Mexican national team, World Cup player, Paco Palencia. We had an American national team World Cup player, Ante Razov. And those are the two forwards. It's like, where are you going to break into the team? And so the coach asked me.
1: But I want you on the field.
0: Yeah, exactly. He's like, you're a good enough player. I want you on the field. Can you play left fullback? And I said, of course.
1: Right.
0: In my opinion, there's only two positions in soccer. Do you guys know those two positions?
1: Oh, I've never heard this, but let me see if I can guess. Okay. Two positions?
0: Yeah.
1: Well, I mean, I guess the easy answer, I mean, attacker or defender. I don't know. What is it?
0: I would say on the field and off the field. And so what do you want to do? What do you want to do off the field? Like, you want to be a bench warmer or you want to be on the field? So go do what it takes to get yourself on the field. And I tell all kids this.
1: You know what? The reason I asked that, let's take a quick break, but continue this conversation with Jonathan Bornstein, former U.S. men's national team left back here on Will Kane Country.
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1: Welcome back to Will Kane Country. We're still hanging out with Jonathan Bornstein, former U.S. men's national team player, getting us ready for the World Cup on Fox. You know, I told you my sons are into it. Everybody's got a son that's good at something, right? That's what everybody says, right? But one of my sons plays MLS Next, and he's 6 foot. He just turned 15. He's 6 foot. I think he's almost 6'4 right now. And he's fast, and he's technical, and he plays striker. He'll probably end up being 6'5 or 6'6. And his new coach is like, what do you think about center back? And I'm like, I don't think so yet. And he's like, well, this is how it works. Everybody that plays center back at some point was a forward. So, like, it's like everybody starts up top and moves their way back. That's why I said, like, how did you move your way back? I'm just not ready for him to move back yet. Not that I'm making the call. The coaches make the calls. But I was thinking about that when I wondered how you ended up at left back.
0: Yeah, no. So it was my rookie season, 2006. And, you know, I would advise your son to just try and stay up top as long as he can, because everyone wants to score goals. That's where all the, like, you know, fun and, you know, happens. And within youth soccer, I mean, that's where you want to be. Again, like, you can go play center back, be a very good center back, probably, you know, make a good career out of it. But I would say hold on to that forward as long as you can.
14: What's the quarterback position of a soccer field? I was curious about that.
1: Oh, I want to see if I can answer before Jonathan. I have my opinion. I want to see the six. CDM is the quarterback of the team. That's my opinion. What do you think?
0: I would say so. There's two different ways to look at it, right? There's a lot of sixes who are more defensive and, you know, are like break up plays and start, you know, that type of defensive position for the teams. And then there are a lot of sixes who are playmakers who then both, you know, start the attacks and create and be creative within almost like a quarterback. I would say the majority of quarterbacks within soccer are going to be like an 8 or a 10. So, yes, in the middle of the field, controlling tempo, controlling attacking threats, the more creative players within that position. Sure. But, yeah, definitely.
1: And I think maybe, Dan, the way I described it versus the way Jonathan described it, and I'm not on his level of expertise, so I'm not pretending to be. Six is probably touched the ball the most. If you look in a stat chart of who made the most passes in a game, who touched the ball the most, it should probably be them. But they are making simple passes, switching the field, breaking a line. And then the 10 or the 8 are the guys making the assist. So it's like almost the six is making the hockey assist, and the 8 or the 10 is making the assist or the goal. And then the 9 and the 10
14: what are the Messi's and the two wings and Ronaldo's are scoring. Like, what are those guys?
1: Ronaldo plays striker. He plays 9, I believe, for Portugal. Does he play that? He's played wing. Yeah. He's played striker, both.
0: Yeah, so he's playing 9 or winger. Messi, same, 9 winger. I mean, they kind of float around nowadays, right? They give him a lot of freedom to just kind of run the entire offense, right? So even Messi is now sometimes dropping into the midfield to receive balls and now run at people, create. You know, he's probably the true quarterback of all of soccer, right? The one guy who can do anything, connect most passes, score goals, you know, lead his
1: team,
0: obviously.
1: Will the U.S. give Pulisic? So on paper, our best player, Christian Pulisic, will probably be on paper listed as a wing, right, in the starting lineup. Left wing, but will the U.S. give him freedom because he's our most creative player that he'll float into the middle, he'll do what he needs to do to create?
0: Yeah, I hope so. I think, you know, Pochettino, now we're talking more tactic stuff, right? But I think Pochettino definitely wants, I think he did, Christian has earned the right to be able to float and do and make the game for the United States. Right? We have a lot of other good attacking players who, if Christian is on the ball and doing well, like we can help set up all these other guys as well. So I think the more freedom you give him, the better the team is going to play. And then, you know, you talk about our quarterback six, right?
1: Go ahead.
0: R6 Tyler Adams as well is a defensive beast, right? Going to break up so many plays. And then that guy who's going to now do the hockey assist, get the ball to the right players in the right moment. So, you know, we have two very, very right. top players there between Christian and Tyler. And if those guys are firing on all cylinders, like, the team should be better.
1: Who are you talking about? Weston McKennie and who? Malik Tillman in between Pulisic and Adams?
0: Yeah, I would say definitely, yeah. Those guys would be good fillers in there. I think Weston, you know, although I always see his best qualities kind of in the attack, you know, the U.S. tends to play him a little bit deeper, you know, as an 8-10 role, right? So I think right. when we play like Weston and Tyler kind of together, very close, I think they do a really good job of combining together. But, you know, I'm not the coach. You know, obviously there's a game plan in place and we'll see, you know, what transpires today later.
1: So it's really fun. You guys, Dan does a little bit because Dan watches Aston Villa. Patrick watches nothing. This will be easier.
2: Retro soccer
1: easier for
2: app
1: me
2: on the phone. I play that sometimes.
1: Retro soccer app. Oh, yeah. Is that a game? It's easier. Like Jonathan just mentioned some of these other teams. I mean, I'll be watching tonight. This has been a fun conversation. Jonathan, we appreciate you hanging out with us for longer than we probably told you we would or we expected. But Jonathan Bronstein, U.S. Men's National Team player, MLS Rookie of the Year, Honduran League, La Liga, MLS, Israeli League. This has been really fun talking to you. Thank you, Jonathan.
0: No, thank you guys. It was super fun. Will, I can't wait, you know, to watch the World Cup games and to see this buzz happening. It was a pleasure to talk soccer and talk the World Cup with you guys for sure. Thank you.
1: And catch it on Fox. That's going to do it for us today. Make sure you check out the World Cup on Fox all throughout the next month. We hope to get you ready and excited. We'll see you again next time.
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5: On the verge of an agreement, I'm Lisa Lacerra, Fox News. The U.S. and Iran about 85% of the way there in greenlighting a deal that would end the conflict. But the administration says Iran gets no incentives before signing it.
6: Vice President J.D. Vance posted, quote, "The Iranians are not receiving any cash and no funds are being released for simply signing a deal or attending a meeting. If the Islamic Republic of Iran meets its obligations, then economic benefits will flow to them and to the entire region. The bulk of the details are outstanding, though the administration says Iran needs to open up the Strait of Hormuz, that its frozen assets won't be released until it reaches certain performance metrics. Its nuclear program will be dismantled, and it'll stop funding terrorist groups across the region."
5: Fox's Rich Edson in Washington. President Trump says the U.S. strike has killed the leader of Trende Aragua. The president posting on Truth Social, the U.S. has killed Nino Guerrero. Trende Aragua has been labeled by the U.S. as a terrorist organization. Guerrero was charged in New York federal court with racketeering, conspiracy, and other crimes, including support to terrorists in offenses that go back more than 10 years. A key surveillance tool set to expire in about an hour.
25: There's worry about unprecedented vulnerability this summer. A bipartisan coalition tanked an emergency FISA extension in Congress. FISA siphons the calls, emails, and texts of foreign intelligence targets. But a court ruling says the government can still track suspect communications, despite a lapse in the law. However, it's unclear if telecommunications companies will provide digital breadcrumbs to the government, lacking a congressional safeguard.
5: Fox's Chad Pergram. Democrats voted against the measure because they want Bill Pulte, the acting director of national intelligence, to be removed, arguing he doesn't have the intelligence experience for the job. 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
42: Deal or no deal? 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
0: on what an end to hostilities with Iran might look like. We'll be tracking this throughout the hour. The trial of Carmelo Anthony has spurred some truly ugly behavior. We'll cover how folks like Don Lemon are defending the teen and injecting falsehoods into our national discourse over this tragic murder case. Making Washington, D.C. beautiful again, from the reflecting pool to any number of fountains and parks around Washington, your nation's capital is in much better shape than it used to be. How did it get that way? The Interior Secretary, Doug Burgum, joins the show at the bottom of the hour to discuss. Today is Friday, June the 12th. I'm Scott Jennings, reporting for Salem. We're live today in your nation's capital. I appeared last night on CNN's 10 o'clock debating show with Abby, and I'll do it again this evening. We're resuming our Summer Friday series, where we actually do the debates from the set at the Food Network. So we'll go over there to the Food Network tonight. Hopefully the debates don't turn into an actual food fight. On this day, 1987, cut number 7.
1: General Secretary Gorbachev, if you seek peace, if you seek prosperity for the Soviet Union and Eastern Europe, if you seek liberalization, come here to this gate. Mr. Gorbachev, open this gate. Mr. Gorbachev, Mr. Gorbachev, tear down this wall.

0: You know, what's a piece of paper with an Iranian signature worth? Nothing. I mean, I think an agreement with them is useless absent this. Constant monitoring, being subdued militarily, being subdued economically, and being under constant surveillance from the partners in the region.
1: That sounds like the JCPOA.
0: And so the missing part is the Gulf allies coming to the table to keep Iran in check. That's new.
2: Today, there are rumors swirling about what is or isn't in this deal. Iranian regime elements continue to sow misinformation. So let's level set from a senior administration official about what the deal terms have to be. First of all, zero cash being released to the regime. Some frozen funds could be unfrozen for humanitarian purchases, and every single purchase would have to be approved by the United States. All of the money, as I understand it, in this memorandum of understanding is tied to Iran's actual nuclear concessions and not just for talking about it. In other words, it's pay for performance, not pay to play. There will be zero enriched material. Unlike what you might have heard swirling around out there, the United States stance is that all enriched uranium at any percentage will be taken out of Iran or diluted to make it unusable. And finally, the only sanctions relief is a temporary 60-day window on oil sales, which would snap back into place at the end of 60 days if no final formal deal is reached on the nuclear material. So, for today, we wait to see if a deal materializes. We remain vigilant against misinformation. We recognize there's a lot of behind-the-scenes jockeying going on to which we are not privy. And in the last little bit, we also are hearing the Iranian foreign minister indicating publicly that a deal has never been closer. So we'll track this and we'll keep you posted and we'll tell you the truth and stay away from the rumors. Elsewhere, the fallout from this Carmelo Anthony trial in Texas has spawned a regrettable, if predictable, wave of narrative building about the case and the verdict. That's narrative building, but not anything based in reality. Carmelo Anthony is the teenager who was convicted of murdering the other teenager at the track meet there in Texas, Austin Metcalf, by stabbing him in the heart with a knife. And the Carmelo Anthony family has begun a campaign to set within the public consciousness that their son was convicted by an all-white jury, which is false. But let's take a listen to Carmelo Anthony's father, cut number one.
3: What stuck out to me, number one, was the all-white jury. But I was trying to be, you know, like, all right, it's not that big of a deal. I mean, the truth is on our side.
2: And, of course, they have also enlisted Don Lemon, who else, in their campaign of lies. Here's the former CNN host turned church trespasser in cut number three.
4: They struck the three black jurors. I have two attorneys coming up that are going to talk about that. But yeah, it was an all-white jury.
2: It was not an all-white jury. It was absolutely 100% not an all-white jury. According to CBS News, all eligible African-American jurors were dismissed by prosecutors after a full day of vetting. Much of the questioning centered on Carmelo Anthony's age, race, and whether the jurors would hold it against him if he chose not to testify. And CBS noted that one prospective candidate who was identified as black said, quote, he would have a hard time putting a brother in jail, end quote. But despite those jurors being struck, the jury was not all white. Here are the facts. There was a Muslim woman wearing a hijab. There were three Asians. And there was a Hispanic man on this jury. Here is a fact. Carmelo Anthony was convicted of murder, and his defense was to argue self-defense. And in arguing self-defense, he admitted to stabbing Austin Metcalf in the heart. The jury convicted him of murder. They rejected the self-defense argument. And it was a jury of his peers. And the jury, no matter what you've heard, was not an all-white jury. But you can see what's happening here. After these cases, there's always an effort to set into the firmament of public discourse something that isn't true. Remember, hands up, don't shoot, after the Michael Brown case in St. Louis? That never happened. You know how I know? Because Barack Obama's Department of Justice concluded that it never happened. But the hands up, don't shoot campaign was successful. Hands up, don't shoot is now accepted as fact, at least by certain people.

0: But the same thing is happening here. All white jury. Simply not true. But for years, I am sure you're going to hear people repeat this falsehood over and over again. There are a lot of bad actors out there claiming that Carmelo Anthony should have been allowed to get away with murder, that the murderer is in fact the victim. And then there's the Metcalf family, left devastated because their son is dead. Listen to the father in Cut 11.
1: What killed me was the body cam footage when I could hear Hunter screaming. Oh God, my brother, my twin. You know, as a parent, you always want to protect your kids. And to hear my son and the fear in his voice, and I'm not there to fix it.
0: My final message to you on this case, don't fall for the lies of Don Lemon and others who hope to mislead the American people. 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I'm Scott Jennings on Salem.
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0: We hold these truths to be self-evident. 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Those aren't old ideas. 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
11: Now, for America's favorite pundit, it's Scott Jennings.
0: All right, the situation with Iran continues to develop. Will there be a deal, as President Trump teased yesterday? The vice president, J.D. Vance, has a social media post out saying there's a lot of fake information floating around out there. We'd like to deal in real information, and that's why we invite only the most learned and informed experts onto the show. And that's happening now. Joining us to discuss what's the latest with Iran is John Spencer, chair of the war studies at the Madison Policy Center. John, thanks for being here. You've seen the president's statements. You've seen the vice president's post. You've seen a lot of the supposed details floating around out there. What's your take? What should the American people expect today and over the weekend?
12: Hey, Scott, thanks for having me back. There's also a message from the foreign minister of Iran that said, which is unique, I think, for his own media to shut the heck up, we're close to a deal. So I think in my expectations, although the problem with war is everybody wants to call balls and strikes with all the information they don't have, to include how everybody said Iran was so powerful because they could close the Strait of Hormuz. And now we find out that hundreds of millions of barrels of oil was getting through and that Project Freedom was actually happening at night behind the scenes. So I think we are close to a deal. And I agree with the president that a bad deal is not a deal. There's only one deal to be had here. It's no nuclear weapons program for a terrorist state, no interruption of the Strait of Hormuz, no tolls, no nothing, freedom of navigation, no missile program, no proxy support. And while Iran has this kind of Monty Python, no matter what happens to them, they're good and they want to keep going. It sounds like there has always been voices. And that's the problem is, you know, after you kill everybody, yeah, there has to be people in charge, and we haven't been clear on who's in charge. So one person will say one thing, another will say another. I think we're close.
0: I posited on CNN last night that, you know, look, I've been as optimistic and hopeful about a deal and certainly have supported the president's mission here. But I still think that a piece of paper with an Iranian signature on it is basically worthless without having constant monitoring, without having the allies, the other Arab states in the region, involved in that monitoring and ensuring that they follow through, even in the JCPOA that was signed under Obama, which Democrats love to throw out. You know, they never let the nuclear inspectors in. Do you agree with that? I mean, look, I think it'll be great if hostilities end and there's a deal signed, this memorandum of understanding. But we're in for forever monitoring, don't you think?
12: Absolutely. And that was the case in even in, you know, the mistakes that were made. This isn't, you know, Iraq, although the inspection program there and the dismantling of the nuclear program. This is a new world, but absolutely, this can't just be pen on paper. It has to be direct action plans for that removal of the enriched uranium and destruction of it in theater, whatever it is, full inspection capabilities. And I think both the president and the vice president have hinted at that no money is going to change hands just because they signed a piece of paper, no relief of Operation Epic Fury, which is having an impact. And all of these things, absolutely, I trust a terrorist about as far as I can throw them. So this is about trust and verify. So you're spot on with that.
0: Looking at the market reaction here, all the major indices are up, Dow Jones, NASDAQ, S&P. And I'm looking at oil prices. Crude oil down 3.3% today. It's down to less than $85 a barrel. We're at $84.79. And AAA says the price of gas in the United States right now is $4.10. I think it had gotten up to about $4.50. We've actually seen gas prices and oil prices coming down. If a piece of paper is signed, again, with all the caveats that Iran has to follow through, you would expect those energy markets to tumble even further pretty rapidly, wouldn't you?
12: Absolutely. And I think this is what Secretary Rubio said. Iran played its economic nuclear weapon, and that's the Strait of Hormuz. The problem with ensuring this deal is right is that they can never do that again, and that we don't have the oil crisis of the past or even during this, although it has been regulated. And that's why they just announced a railroad from Saudi Arabia to Turkey. The pipelines are going to be expanded. The Strait of Hormuz is going to be less relevant. So Iran has made itself weaker today and in the future, so that they can't cause this instability to the global market, although it had less impact on us because we're now the biggest exporter of oil. But it did have impact on the global market, and we're going to make sure that never happens again.
0: All right, John Spencer, keep monitoring. We'll have you back. We'll see what happens over the weekend. The president had teased that perhaps the vice president, J.D. Vance, might go to Europe this weekend, although we haven't seen any details if that is happening or not. We wait and we watch. John, thanks for your time today. You know, when I am preparing for this radio show or to do my debates on CNN about this topic, like Iran, good example. Scott, we're going to debate Iran tonight. We got to cover Iran today. You know, the first thing that I do to prep for that, I dial up FreeSpoke. 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You're going to love the app. I recommend you download it today. More news after this. It's Scott Jennings on Salem. Stay with us.
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27: Well, first of all, I don't think the president or any Republican should apologize for beautifying Washington ahead of our 250th anniversary. This is a big deal. It is a huge thing. It's the 250th birthday of our country. Lots of people are coming to Washington this summer. It ought to be as beautiful as it can be. We ought to have some national pride, and it ought to start in the U.S. Capitol. So I think this is a total non-issue. I'd be offended if he weren't beautifying the city, because I think that's probably what a Democrat would have done. They would have ignored these things and apologized for America.
0: That was yours truly on CNN a few days ago. As you know, I've been a big cheerleader for getting our nation's capital ready for America 250. And by the way, if you've been there, and I've been there a lot lately, Washington, D.C. looks awesome. And it looks awesome because of the president's directive to make it so. And the person carrying out that directive by getting the fountains going, by fixing up the reflecting pool and other things, is our next guest. The Secretary of the Interior, Doug Burgum, is here. Mr. Secretary, welcome to the show. And let me congratulate you on what you've done in Washington, D.C. I get text messages from my Democrat friends who say, I've lived here my whole life. I've never seen these fountains on in my entire life. I've never seen the monuments look so gleaming. They're proud that their capital now looks livable and is less miserable, and it's due to your efforts. Tell us about how you pulled it off.
1: Well, Scott, you're spot on your comments right there. But again, of course, this all begins with President Trump with his executive order making D.C. safe and beautiful. And on the beautiful side of things, again, it is amazing to me that some want to try to create a scandal out of fixing up the public spaces in our capital city. I mean, the scandal is how deteriorated they were, how dilapidated they were. And, you know, President Trump making a simple choice. He's choosing beauty over blight. I mean, you take a look at the Columbus Circle Fountain as you step out of Union Station, the train station, where many people, including foreign visitors, their first look at D.C. is stepping out of that. Up till 16 months ago, Union Station was essentially a homeless encampment. The Columbus Circle outside of it, a homeless encampment. There, the statue and the fountain of Christopher Columbus covered with graffiti, including a bunch of Hamas, pro-Hamas stuff. And we got that fountain going. When underneath, we take all that graffiti off, it's Carrara marble. It's the same thing that was in the Trevi Fountain. It's the same thing that Michelangelo's David. And like you said, people that, including in Congress, have said, we had no idea there was this beautiful fountain at Columbus Circle. That's one of 22 fountains we've restored. Meridian Hill, people were avoiding this place because it was a crime-filled, complete disaster. It's the longest cascading fountain like itself in North America. You'd only see something like this somewhere in Italy. And that park, you go there now on a Saturday morning, and it's thousands of people safely enjoying a beautiful space, transforming the city. 48 monuments, 152 homeless encampments, 23 fountains, the reflecting pool. I mean, there's been a citywide effort that's going on, and we're racing to the finish line with some more ribbon cuttings on each of these fountains between now and 4th of July. But how exciting to bring a city back to life. The biggest point, though, is this is a leadership point. This is a policy point. And this is a roadmap. President Trump has given a roadmap to every blue metro in America that is currently filled with crime, homelessness, dilapidation, and broken down parks and monuments. Every city could just follow the blueprint that President Trump has followed, reduce crime, bring back pride, bring back beautification, and again, watch those things go hand in hand, because the crime rates now in D.C. are at the lowest levels ever.
0: Crime is down. Violent crime is down. Quality of life is up. You don't have to live in misery. I think that's the Trump message. You know, living in misery is a choice, whether that's letting things get dilapidated and run down, or whether that's being so broken by politics that you just are miserable. You're unable to enjoy anything. America's a beautiful place. The Capitol is beautiful. But it's less so when you let these things fall into disrepair, as Democrats did at the national and at the local level for many years. Well, congratulations on this. Let me specifically ask about the reflecting pool. This seems to be the thing that has the most Democrats triggered, the idea that we needed to fix the reflecting pool so that it wasn't full of garbage and that it actually was a beautiful part of that space between the Washington Monument and the Lincoln Memorial. You got it done in a very short period of time. How'd you pull it off?
1: Well, again, credit goes back to President Trump, because he had a brilliant idea. And the brilliant idea was because one of the biggest issues, this was built in 1922. When you've got a size of that pool, it's 8 acres. Guess what? You need expansion joints in there to handle the contraction and expansion of the bottom of the pool between a hot day and a cold day. And people say, well, how much could it be expanding? It's over 2,000 feet long. It's the Empire State Building with the Washington Monument on top of it. That's how tall or how long that pool is. And within those expansion joints, they're moving back and forth like 6 inches every day between a hot day and a cold day. They never worked really in 100 and some years. because there was never essentially, President Trump said, why don't we put a swimming pool liner in it? Why don't we put an industrial level swimming pool liner in the thing? Right. That was the idea to do this. This thing was leaking, Scott, 45,000 gallons of water a day for who knows how long. And the last 2 years, the Biden administration, from 2010 to 2012, it was closed. That project was a $35 million attempt that completely failed. They wanted to make it a green project. They did make it green. They said, we're going to stop using chlorinated city water and we're going to pump stuff in from the Potomac. They closed for 2 years, $35 million. 2 weeks later, there's photos you can see and articles from the Washington Post you can pull up that showed this thing was a full-on algae explosion turned green, you know, after that thing came. President Trump is like, no. So we've got the latest technology, the latest capability. We got an American flag blue liner inside that. This is meant to reflect. You want to have a dark bottom, not a light bottom when you're trying to optimize. It's called the reflecting pool for a reason. And right. Man, does it look spectacular. But we also, when we got into it, we had to restore the granite around the edges, redo circulation lines, add nano bubblers. I mean, whenever you're doing a historic renovation, when you dig into it, there's more there than what you started. But we got it all done. And this, it's officially reopening today. The pool is full. It's going to be spectacular here as we begin the summer celebration of the 250th.
0: And at the top of that pool, of course, is the Lincoln Memorial. And as a Kentuckian, I always like to talk about it. But I believe it's true now that the bottom side of the Lincoln Memorial, the underneath side, is now open. It was under some renovation. But is that underneath part open to the public now? I know there's been a lot of work going on there for a couple of years.
1: Well, the undercroft underneath the Lincoln Memorial is filled with mystery and filled with history. A lot of people see the Lincoln Memorial up on the top and they assume that it was built on a hill, but it was built on a swamp. So if you get underneath in an area that has been for decades and decades closed to the public, you get underneath there, it's like walking into a cathedral. There's arches that are 80 to 100 feet high holding up wow. the Lincoln Memorial and all the weight of Lincoln's beautiful and iconic statue that's up there. But there was an effort, a combination with the National Park Foundation, some generous donors, the National Park Service. There's an undercroft museum that's opening in a few weeks. It's going to have some of the most important documents in our history, including an actual copy of the Emancipation Proclamation is going to be appropriately included in that memorial. So for the first time, the public in modern history, the public's going to be able to go into a beautiful museum. And in that museum, there's glass walls that allow you to look into the part that remains just this undercroft that supports the whole building up, because it's massive. I think the museum is 15,000 square feet, but there's probably 80,000 or 100,000 square feet of open space underneath this. And of course, over the years, with the rain dripping down, it looks a little bit like in Kentucky, you know, home to Mammoth Cave, where you've got the stalactites and the stalagmites coming down. There's actual stalactites and stalagmites that have formed over the last 100 years underneath wow. the Lincoln Memorial from the water draining down, believe it. So it's going to be a magnificent new must-see thing for visitors coming to D.C., and it's certainly going to help explain why we've got a memorial to Lincoln because of the impact that he had on our country in saving the Union back during the Civil War.
0: Secretary of the Interior Doug Burgum is our guest. Let's get out of Washington, D.C. You've been very busy. You've been doing a lot of work at various national parks. You've expanded national trail designations. There's 6 new recreation trails. There's a new water trail across 5 states that were added in 2026. You've got a program called the Great American Expedition. You've expanded visitor access to Mount Denali National Park. And, of course, you have this big project in your home state, opening the Theodore Roosevelt National Library at the foot of Theodore Roosevelt National Park there in Medora, North Dakota. Overall, you've gotten a tremendous amount done in a very short period of time with the crown jewels of America. Tell us about some of these projects outside of D.C. and these initiatives that you have to get people back out into our national parks.
1: Well, first of all, Scott, thanks for the question and thanks for bringing up the word access. Under the prior administration, all the equities that we have underneath Interior, which, of course, span 14 time zones from all of our territories, U.S. Virgin Islands to American Samoa in the Pacific. American Samoa, U.S. Virgin, they also have national parks. We've got public land everywhere. In interior, we're managing over 500 million acres of public land, 700 million acres of subsurface, and about 3.2 billion of offshore acreage. So again, the land management, public land management, a key part of that. When Theodore Roosevelt put away these public lands, it was for the benefit and the use of the American people. He didn't say it's all wilderness area, it's locked up and you can't go there, don't set a foot in there. There's been a philosophy in our country that to protect lands, we got to keep humans out of it. We believe the opposite. We believe that we know that the largest donors to conservation in our country's history are the hunters, the anglers, and the people that do outdoor recreation, whether it's rafting guides, fishing guides, whoever it is. The people that use our outdoors benefit from the mental, the spiritual, the physical benefits of being getting off your screen and getting outdoors, part of making America healthy again. I had the first ever joint event in Colorado this week between the Secretary of Human Services, Bobby Kennedy, and myself. I don't think there's ever been a joint announcement between Human Services and Interior talking about the benefits of outdoors. But on access, millions of acres of additional access, like you say, from Denali to our wildlife refuges. They had the dial set under the prior administration. The dial was set to there's no access, but if you go through a long, complicated thing, we'll maybe give you some access. We've reset the dial. The dial is public lands are open, and if there's a really, really good reason for either scientific or wildlife protection, we'll turn the dial, to closed for the smallest acreage possible. Right. The rest of it, we want to have acreage. And you mentioned, again, new trail designations and investing in campsites, parks, all over the country.
0: Keep it beautiful and keep it open for the American people. 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Dial #250, say Medicare plan. You won't regret it. Hopefully, more with Doug Burgum when we come back. It's Scott Jennings on Salem. Stay with us.

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12: 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The Scott Jennings Show.
13: Chatting with the Secretary of the Interior, Doug Burgum. Secretary Burgum, you are a key member of the President's Energy Council, his senior level team to make sure that we have all the energy we need here in the United States of America. There was a recent announcement that the administration plans to spend $700 million to revitalize some coal-fired power plants. And I saw you on television the other day talking about the concept of coal-powered data centers, which we have to build for this AI boom that we're involved in. Talk to us about what the administration is doing to get coal back into our national energy matrix in the way that it needs to be after years of being attacked by Obama and then Biden.
14: Well, it's a part of President Trump's broader plan, which is we just need energy abundance. I mean, the National Energy Dominance Council, which he created by executive order, and I'm honored to chair that group. And part of that leadership, of course, our fantastic Secretary of Energy, Chris Wright. But about half the cabinet is, you know, has a role on that council. And the whole idea is have enough energy abundance that we can have it for everything we need in the U.S., all the new demands, and whether that's liquid fuels, whether it's critical minerals, or whether it's electricity to power the next generation of our economy that's coming, but then have enough for us, but also have enough to sell to our allies. Because if we can sell energy to our friends and allies, guess what? They can stop buying it from Russia, stop buying it from Iran. I mean, people that were our allies were energy dependent on people that were waging war against them. They were energy dependent on people that are funding 26 terror groups. Why would we be buying a product from somebody who then uses those profits to attack us and our allies? So President Trump's broader strategy is basically shifting the geopolitical center of energy, and energy is fundamental to national security. It's fundamental to national prosperity. It's fundamental to world peace. He's shifting that back to the United States and the Western Hemisphere. It's a combination of what he got done in Venezuela, 45 minutes, turning a sanctioned adversary into a strategic ally. What's going on in Alaska? I was up there a couple weeks ago, first oil at Pica on the National Strategic Petroleum Reserve, Alaska, bringing, 80,000 barrels a day of fresh oil, into the thing. All of our Pacific allies, our Pacific territories, are dependent on oil coming from the Strait of Hormuz. And you know who else is dependent on it? California, when they could getting 100% right. of their oil from America, 60% of it, two-thirds is coming from overseas because of self-inflicted policies. The lowest price for gasoline in California, whether it was during the Biden era or during last year when prices were coming, the lowest price in California is higher than the highest price in any other state. That's self-inflicted economic stress. Unbelievable.
13: And the result of all of this policy from the Trump administration resulted in this headline in the Wall Street Journal recently, how the United States became the world's greatest energy exporter. We are the world's largest net exporter of energy. That puts us in an incredibly good economic position, but also an incredibly good position for national security. I'll give you the last word on it, Mr. Secretary.
14: Well, and it's also fantastic for, the trade deficit issue we've had for years. When we sell energy to people that have been selling stuff to us, it helps balance the trade. And when we've got the most secure and the lowest priced energy in the world, which we do right now, and it's going to get cheaper and cheaper as there's resolution in the Middle East. I mean, we are the number one export of oil, number one exporter of LNG. During this whole time, LNG prices in the U.S. have barely moved, and we're using LNG to fuel the next generation of economy for manufacturing, and turn LNG into natural gas into fertilizer. I mean, it's like the wonder fuel, and we're so abundant in that. We're producing more than the number two and three producers worldwide, just ourselves. So all of that energy security is going to bring jobs. It brings capital investment. It brings everything back to America. But I would say, Scott, this prosperity could be divided unevenly across our country, because the states that have been fighting hydrocarbons, we're going to stop right. pipelines. We're going to stop new power plants. We're going to stop, building AI data centers, all the things that they're doing to be opposed to having energy abundance. Then those states are actually against lower prices for their own citizens, and they're against the prosperity that follows when you've got energy abundance. So we could end up with the trillions of dollars of capital that is coming back to the U.S. Mm. Some states are going to get a big goose egg, zero of that investment, because no one's going to put jobs in manufacturing in a place where your electricity prices are three times higher than they were in my home state.
13: Leadership matters, and the consequences of decisions are real. And in blue states across this country, voters are learning that every single day. Doug Burgum is the Secretary of the Interior. Mr. Secretary, thanks for your time today.
14: Scott, always great to be with you. Thanks for everything you do, and grateful to your listeners as well. Let's happy 250.
13: Thank you, sir. We'll take a break.
14: America.
13: Happy 250. More after this.
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21: Calling off the strikes, I'm Ted Lindner, Fox News. In a stunning reversal Thursday, President Trump abruptly called off a planned military strike against Iran, declaring that a peace agreement was within reach and that the time and place of the signing of that agreement would be announced shortly, telling reporters Thursday at the Oval Office.
22: Probably have a signing maybe in Europe, and it's a great thing. Most importantly, we have a deal that Iran will never have a nuclear weapon, which was the whole purpose of what we had to go through to get this. So it was a big, very big thing.
21: Fox's Mark Meredith has more from the White House.
23: The news follows a day filled with threats, as Trump himself warned massive airstrikes were hours away.
22: We have a signing soon, and the documents are in pretty final shape, so we'll see.
23: The president claims Iran is ready to abandon its nuclear program. Iran has spent months telling the world that's non-negotiable. Democrats say the president's on and off again threats show he has no exit strategy.
21: President Trump says Vice President J.D. Vance will be there for the signing of the deal. Today marks 10 years since the massacre of dozens at an LGBTQ nightclub in Orlando, Florida. Fox's Tanya J. Powers.
24: A decade has passed since 49 people were killed when a gunman opened fire inside the Pulse nightclub in Orlando, Florida, and an annual observance is planned. The Pulse Remembrance Ceremony will feature performances from local artists, including the Orlando Gay Chorus, and a special presentation by the city's Poet Laureate. A candlelight ceremony and reading of the 49 names will conclude the event. At the time of the massacre in 2016, it was the deadliest mass shooting in U.S. history. Recently, city officials unveiled updated plans for a permanent memorial that will feature a healing garden, reflecting pool, and tributes to those killed, and will be built on the site of the former nightclub. Tanya J. Powers, Fox News.
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13: All right, Friday, June the 12th, we roll on with a quick check of the headlines. The UFC fighting event that is scheduled to take place at the White House on Sunday night The show will go on, according to a federal judge. There had been a lawsuit filed against it, and they'd been waiting for a ruling. But in the last few minutes, a federal judge says, you're clear to fight. So come rain or shine on Sunday evening, we will have UFC fighting in the octagon on the south lawn of the White House. SpaceX, Elon Musk's rocket and artificial intelligence company, set records today as it began trading on the NASDAQ. And it has made the world's richest man its first trillionaire. The stock opened at a price of $150 per share, which was more than the predicted opening of $135 a share. It got up to $165 in the first 30 minutes of trading. But Elon Musk is the world's first trillionaire. And there are a number of competitive statewide runoff elections coming up this Tuesday. We have them going on in Alabama and Georgia. We also have primaries going on in Oklahoma. We'll have more in-depth coverage of all of this next week. But in Alabama, there is a critical primary that will be decided on Tuesday evening between Congressman Barry Moore and retired Navy SEAL Jared Hudson. This is to replace outgoing Senator Tommy Tuberville, who is heavily favored to be the next governor of Alabama. Here to discuss that race, one of those candidates, Jared Hudson, is coming on to the Scott Jennings Show. Jared, thanks for being with us today.
4: What's up, brother? Thanks for having me.
13: Well, I'm glad to hear your voice, and thanks for getting into the race. I know you're new to politics, and signing up for politics isn't easy for a first-timer, but I thought I'd give you a chance to introduce yourself to our audience. I know you have a career of military service, and you have a great family, but tell us about yourself and why you decided to run for the U.S. Senate in Alabama.
4: Yeah, so the most important thing is I'm a Christian, and you know I believe Christ and Christ crucified. And as a believer, God moves us to do things that we don't normally do. And he opened the doors and was leading me and my wife to pray over this when Coach was talking about running for governor. And then the Lord just opened the doors, and we decided to get in this race. And we're the first ones to announce, you know. So I announced that, hey, I'm running for this after prayerful consideration with my family. And so that was the thing that kind of pushed me into it. And then now really seeing the impact that you can have as a U.S. senator, because the position belongs to the people of the state of Alabama. It doesn't belong to Washington, D.C. A U.S. senator is an envoy from their state to Washington, not a mouthpiece from Washington back to the state. And seeing the things that we can impact with affordability, families that can't afford

0: You had a primary that whittled this thing down to two people. It's you versus Barry Moore. In the primary, Moore had 188,000 votes. You got 123,000. But Steve Marshall, the attorney general, got 118,000. He did not make the runoff. Seems to me that his voting block is going to be critical. Where are they going to go? What has your campaign been doing to reach out to those Steve Marshall voters to say, hey, come over to our campaign?
1: Well, we've been doing that exact thing that you just mentioned. We've been reaching out to them. We've been making sure that we get in touch with them. We've been making sure that we go and meet them where they're at to see if we can't earn their trust and their support. Because part of earning a vote, in this case on June 16th, is I first have to earn and build trust voters. And so for us, since we're not funded by, you know, AI crypto PACs out of California, it is truly a grassroots movement of calling everybody we can, especially those Steve Marshall voters, and going and knocking on their doors and talking to them and seeing them in their counties so that we can share our message. Jared Huston can tell them who I am and why I'm running and how I want to uphold the people of Alabama. And that is what we're doing. We are absolutely going out and making sure that we reach out to every voter we can, but definitely those that voted for Steve.
0: Your military service and what you did for this country has been a big part of your campaign. My understanding is that you held a press conference just yesterday, actually, with some Alabama military veterans to talk about your career in the military and also call into question that of Barry Moore, who enlisted in the Alabama National Guard in 1988. But you've had some things to say about that, comparing your service to his. Tell us about that press conference that you held yesterday.
1: Yeah, no, so it's not a comparing my service to his at all. He's been in politics for the last 16 years, for longer than I've been back in the state. You know, I was in the Navy when he first went into politics. So, with that being said, it was because my service has become questioned because he hasn't been able to answer his. We just had a guy recently reach out and say he can only calculate that I did 2 weeks overseas. And that's just absolutely laughable. So my service is becoming questioned because Barry's service is being questioned. And now let's take it one step further. When they started asking questions about Barry's service, he starts hitting news agencies with a cease and desist, right? So he starts and sends them saying, hey, you can't run a story on this before there was even a story to run. And I think that that is the thing that stands out the most to people. So there were veterans, there were guardsmen who were very upset when they heard about what was happening. And then when they heard that I was going after Barry because he's a guardsman, and they wanted their voice heard, so we used our platform to allow them to make their voice heard as guardsmen from the state of Alabama who are disgusted with somebody who had run on what they've done for political gain.
0: You've been leaning into the idea that Washington doesn't need any more career politicians. In fact, that's the name of one of the commercials you've been running. Let's hear a little bit of that here, and we'll come back to you.
2: For far too long, we've had these career politicians that are self-serving. They don't really care about we the people. They care about they themselves. I've got a huge problem with that because I've got a lot of buddies that were laid low in the sands of Iraq or bled out and died on a mountain in Afghanistan who gave their life for this country. I'm a U.S. Navy SEAL sniper, and I'm a law enforcement officer in the state of Alabama. We also run a nonprofit that combats human trafficking. In the United States Senate, I will have President Trump's back.
0: So that's one of the pieces of video that voters in Alabama are seeing. Is this message of career politicians, is that resonant, in your opinion, right now among primary voting Republicans in Alabama?
1: Well, it seems to be, because I haven't had $20 million of spent on my behalf. You know, we are a true grassroots movement. I shouldn't be talking to you about this right now. Barry Moore, the endorsement queen of the South, should be running away with this thing. He's gotten everybody's endorsement except for the people across the state of Alabama, who said at the tune of 61%, hey, we don't want you. That is kind of crazy, because it's not that they don't know who he is, it's that they don't want him. And I think it's because Alabama wants an outsider. They're sick of career politicians. The definition of insanity is doing the same thing over and over again and expecting different results. And that's what they're going to get in me, making sure that we deliver on things like passing the Save America Act, which needs to be passed before the general election, before I even take office, making sure that we end congressional stock trading, making sure that we get federal term limits across the board for everything. These are things that people want to see done. And then they also want a senator that's going to deliver for their

0: state, make sure that their tax dollars don't go to leering centers in Minnesota, but come and invest in our infrastructure in the state of Alabama.
1: That voice you're hearing, Jared Hudson, he's a law enforcement officer and a military veteran. He's running for the United States Senate in Alabama. Jared, we thank you for your time and wish you luck on Tuesday.
0: Hey, man, thank you, brother. God bless. Y'all have a great weekend.
1: 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It's Scott Jennings. Stay with us. You know, one thing that seems to be in short supply these days is perspective. We talk a lot about America's problems, but we don't spend nearly enough time talking about the people whose courage and leadership made this country possible in the first place. I'm Scott Jennings, and that's one reason that I'm looking forward to Young Washington coming to theaters this Independence Day. This film goes back to when George Washington was a young man facing setbacks, failures, and some truly life or death moments. It's a reminder that great leaders aren't born great. They are shaped by adversity, perseverance, and character. 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
1: All right, we got a little breaking news here. I'm going to read you a statement that is from the Prime Minister of Pakistan. His name is Shahbaz Sharif. And he has been in the middle of mediating, you know, between the United States and Iran here. Here's the statement. Amid ongoing intense mediation efforts by Pakistan, we are fully aware of incessant misinformation campaigns being waged by those who want to sabotage the peace deal. Setting aside the noise, we can confirm that a final agreed-upon text of the peace deal has been reached. And Pakistan is now working closely with both sides to finalize the next steps. Peace has never been this close as it is now. Those are the words of the Pakistani prime minister who has been the go-between here between the United States and Iran. So we're waiting and watching, but that seems to be a significant development. All right, it's time. It's Friday. Therefore, it is time for the Relief Factor Pain of the Week.
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1: So one of the things that drives Americans crazy about the media is not that they have opinions. We do know opinions exist. It's that they have double standards. Case in point, New York Times reporter Jody Kantor. Now, you might remember Jody Kantor. She became famous during the Me Too era. She won a Pulitzer Prize for exposing Harvey Weinstein. And she spent years telling us that allegations from all women had to be taken seriously, particularly during the Brett Kavanaugh confirmations. We were told by Jody Kantor that character matters. We were told that all women should be believed. And we were told that there are some things that are bigger than politics. Well, we found out this week that that principle comes with an expiration date, because now with Democrats desperate to win a Senate seat in Maine, Jody Kantor is out there explaining why the allegations against Democrat Graham Plattner are really not the classic kind. That's her words. In fact, let's hear her words in cut number four.
12: Well, let's talk about what they may or may not be willing to overlook. The accusations against Graham Plattner are not classic Me Too accusations. They're not about a boss and a young female employee being subjected to sexual advances. They were mostly made in the context of consensual relationships. There are these like very sensational texts about sex. There are allegations from former girlfriends that are not, the way my colleagues reported them, were not like classic abuse allegations. They were mostly like, being his boyfriend gave me a view into him and I did not like what I saw. His character was scary. He had this Nazi tattoo, etc. There was one allegation of crossing a line physically. But I think that means that These are pretty different accusations than, say, the ones that President Trump faced. And, of course, in the Access Hollywood tape, President Trump bragged about grabbing women against their will. And so I think it speaks to the kind of confusion of the long post-Me Too moment in which, like, gender-related accusations get bundled together, but they're actually very different.
1: Jodi Kantor, who made her name reporting on Me Too, who made her name in all these stories, is now out serving as a de facto press secretary for Graham Plattner. Not classic abuse allegations, grabbing a woman by the arm, twisting her arm behind her back, throwing her in a room, holding her in there against her will. Sounds like classic abuse allegations to me. You know, when Brett Kavanaugh was accused, there were no seminars on different categories of allegations. There were no distinctions like what you're hearing from Kantor. There was no media effort from Kantor or anyone else to explain that these allegations weren't the right kind of allegations. But suddenly we're getting a legal brief on the various subgenres of abuse against women, of a misconduct. That's the hypocrisy. The standard isn't truth. The standard isn't protecting women. The standard isn't even character. The standard for people like Jodi Kantor and others in the media is simply power. If the person of being accused would help the left, we're told the allegations are complicated. If the accused person is a Republican, then all of a sudden the accusations, even ones that are outlandish with no basis in fact, we're told, oh, they are absolutely disqualifying. You know, there's still no evidence that Brett Kavanaugh ever even met any of the people who accused him, Dr. Ford, for instance. But we know Graham Plattner met these women. We know he was dating them, and we know he did have allegations of abuse. Americans can spot this from a mile away. It's one of the reasons that there is distrust in the media, and it is why Jodi Kantor from the New York Times is my relief factor pain of the week. More after this on the Scott Jennings Show with Matt Whitlock when we come back.
11: That's the relief factor pain of the week. Scott Jennings, a real pain in the agenda for the lefties.
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1: All right, Friday, June the 12th is the time of the week when we engage in some Friday punditry. Joining me this week, our friend, one of the most experienced Republican operatives in Washington, D.C., former staffer for Senators Orrin Hatch and Mike Lee, and now host of the really good morning rundown called The 10-Minute Drill. Matt Whitlock is here. Matt, thanks for coming back to the Scott Jennings Show.
28: Great to be with you. Thank you for having me, and thank you for the kind words.
1: Absolutely. I love The 10-Minute Drill. Terrific idea, well-produced. I encourage everyone to make it part of your morning political routine. Matt, I want to get to Friday punditry in just a moment. Yep. But first, I want you to listen along with the audience as I say some words called, we hold these truths to be self-evident. You know these words. But Matt, yep, Whitlock, have you ever read the entire Declaration of Independence?
28: I have. It's a great document.
1: And that's... And I knew that you would say yes. But my fear, Matt, is that not everyone has. And that's why I am
28: absolutely
1: joining with our friends at Americans for Prosperity to encourage all Americans to read the entire Declaration of Independence on this coming 4th of July. The Declaration, Matt, as you know, reminds us that every person has inherent dignity, that our rights are unalienable, and that government exists to secure liberty and not control our lives. These are not old ideas. They're the foundation of America, which I think you would agree, Matt, is the greatest nation the globe has ever known. So here's what I want you to do on this Independence Day. Gather your family, your neighbors, your friends, wherever you are, at the beach, at the barbecue, ready for the fireworks, whatever you're doing. Before it all starts and before the day gets away from you, read together the Declaration of Independence and then share with each other what one principle means the most to you and why it does. Take the pledge to join this nationwide reading at a250toolkit.com/Scott. 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When we read the words that declared our freedom, we reconnect with what it means to be citizens of a self-governing republic. This is Scott Jennings on Salem, Common Sense for the American People. Matt Whitlock is our pundit of the week. Matt, I want to start with Iran. Here's the latest, by the way. We seem to be on the brink of something. We don't have a definitive time or place when a piece of paper could be signed. But this memorandum of understanding, according to a senior Trump administration official, would include the following: the reopening of the Strait of Hormuz and lifting the U.S. blockade, the dismantling of Iran's nuclear program, including the U.S. obtaining Iran's enriched material. The official said it would have to be destroyed on site and taken out of the country. And then Iran, if they do those things, would be relieved of the economic pressures that they've been under for many, many years. The question of Iran's financial relief, of course, Matt, has been a sticking point in all this conversation. So I put it to you. Do you predict by the time we go back on the air Monday that we will have a deal with Iran?
28: I don't think we will, but I do think there's some truth to the idea that we might be closer than ever. The Iranian foreign minister said earlier today, this feels like the closest we've ever been. But we've also had 24 hours of a very similar kind of Groundhog Day back and forth, like we've had now for a few months, when, you know, first we hear that we're on the 1 yard line, and then the Iranian media starts putting out what essentially Iran's dream plan would be, which is usually some form of America promises to remove all their military assets from the region. They're going to give us $300 billion for relief. All these things that President Trump would never agree to. And then we get the Trump administration's clarity, which again shouldn't be a surprise, because the clarity there are the same red lines they've held to since the beginning of this. Iran cannot have nuclear materials. We are going to make sure they can't have nuclear materials. One of the shortcomings of the Obama's JCPOA was not having a lot of those guarantees in that. But then, of course, Iran can't continue to fund proxies that carry out terrorism against the United States, and Iran cannot control the Strait of Hormuz. So every time we do this, like once a week, people are surprised to find out, oh, President Trump is still holding to his red lines. But our American media is so eager to sort of take even the Iranian sort of world state sponsor of terror's word for things before getting this clarity from the administration.
1: You know, what seems different to me on this round of we almost have a deal is you've even got the Iranian foreign minister saying, hey, everybody needs to shut up over here and let this process get completed. You've got the Pakistani prime minister just a little while ago saying there's misinformation campaigns being run. I don't think we've seen that before. It feels like something is moving towards something, and we've got some sketch of what that something might be. I posited on CNN last night that, look, even if you get the Iranians to sign a piece of paper, you got to hold them to it over a long period of time, because you can't trust these people. But it does seem like a legitimate thing to say, yes, it's obvious we're closer than we have been at any point during this, you know, last several weeks.
28: I think that's exactly right, because the Iranian foreign minister who said we're close now is somebody I think was actively feeding the disinformation in previous rounds of this. So I do think there's a lot of credence to that. And I also think you're exactly right. I don't trust the Iranians when they agree to a deal, but I think that this MOU and a deal that they get from it will have the teeth that we can then enforce it if they violate it later. We'll have even more credibility if we need to go further with kinetic warfare, because we have this on paper. They will have agreed to things, sign their names. It'll be much easier for the Gulf countries and everyone else in the region to say, okay, we've all got to come together again and hold these guys accountable for this. I think that's really important part of this.
1: Matt Whitlock is our pundit of the week here on the Scott Jennings Show. Matt, let's talk about Democrats. I was on CNN last night, and one of my colleagues, lovely person, and I enjoy sparring with her immensely, Xochitl Hinojosa. She's former communications director for the DNC and also was a senior official at the Biden Justice Department. We had a little back and forth over whether Democrats were interested in impeaching Donald Trump should they retake the House of Representatives. Let's hear a little bit of that in cut number five.
0: I believe Al Green filed an impeachment resolution. That's going to happen.
2: Really,
0: but also, you're going to have Democrats who are talking like Sherrod Brown, who's talking about things like inflation.
3: Let me ask you a question. If you went to a Democratic political dinner tonight and somebody asked you in front of the crowd, should we impeach Donald Trump? And you said, no. What would happen to you? Would you be thrown out in 3 seconds or 1 second?
2: Democrats are not running on impeachment, and that is not what they're talking to the American people. No, they aren't. It's a fact, Scott. They are not running on impeachment.
0: I mean, don't ask me. I mean, I think the president of the United States should be impeached, but I ain't running for nothing.
2: All right, next for us.
1: Now, that was an amazing achievement because Xochitl was like, no, this is not true. And then Bakari immediately comes in and sweeps the leg and says, no, I think we should impeach Donald Trump. Look, in primary after primary, Matt, you've got Democrats out there telling their voters, yes, absolutely, he should be impeached. What is your prediction if Democrats get control of the House? Will they impeach Donald Trump?
28: You'll absolutely have ones that try to, because even in these last 2 years, when Democrats were in the minority, you had people racing to do it. And so I think Xochitl is delightful. I've sparred with her a little bit too, but she's just flat wrong there. There are plenty of Democrats running on impeachment. Look at people like Graham Plattner. A lot of these Democrat socialist candidates are running on the most radical Democrat platform. And the idea that they would get in there and be silenced by their leadership, no, they want to impeach President Trump. That's their North Star as a party. It's the only thing that's held their coalition together like scotch tape. And they can sort of pretend that there's a perfect scenario out there where they're talking about inflation. Maybe that's more what John Ossoff is talking about, as he pretends to be kind of a normal moderate during election season. But when they get any kind of power, the first thing they do is try and change the rules, impeach the leadership, and pack the Supreme Court. And so it is obvious exactly what they want to do, even if Xochitl's trying to kind of paint a rosier picture of what her party's actually doing right now.
1: You know, I think we've had an epidemic this week, Matt, of Democrat pundits or Democrat surrogates saying out loud what they want to be the reality, but it runs headlong into the actual reality. Xochitl on impeachment is one example. But also this week, something that's going on is you've got all of the Graham Plattner surrogates like Ro Khanna, like Elizabeth Warren and others. They're out there saying things like, oh, Graham Plattner has taken accountability for what he did. He's taken responsibility. He's on a redemption tour. Meanwhile, you have Graham Plattner saying, A, all of these allegations are false, and B, even if they aren't, they're not a big deal anyway. What is happening does not match the rhetoric of the Democratic surrogates. It's really sort of a mind-boggling, you know, a dual reality situation coming out of the Democratic Party right now.
28: We have never seen a candidate hang their own defenders out to dry in the way that we're seeing from Graham Plattner. Because just yesterday, and a phenomenal example, he went on Morning Joe and she pressed him. Mika, to her credit, pressed him, is there anything else out there? He said no. He laughed at the question, and he even downplayed everything else up to this point. Within about 5 hours, another former Plattner girlfriend came out and said, one, he's a dirtbag, he mistreats women. Two, he is lying to you about the Nazi tattoo. He's always known what it was. And yet he's got these Democrat defenders who are elected office holders out there saying exactly what you're saying. He's on a redemption tour. The tattoo was an accident. He learned from it. He's even got Ron Klain, former prime minister of the Biden White House, out saying he has that to honor his fallen troop members, which again is the third thing that we've heard, not at all consistent with what other lies he's told other people. So he has no problem hanging every single defender of him out to dry. Ro Khanna might be the worst one, because Ro Khanna is full speed ahead. And we know the reason why. Ro Khanna wants to own the Bernie Sanders lane. And so he feels like he needs to strap himself to every single Bernie Sanders acolyte out there and defend them, even if it means destroying the little bit of reputation he has. And so I think these Democrats are all going to spend the next several months really embarrassed for things that Graham Plattner is putting them through for having the gall to defend him like this.
1: Yeah, I got to tell you, I would not go out on a limb if, when I look back at the tree, the person holding the saw was Graham Plattner. I mean, at every turn, Plattner has been proven to be, I mean, let's just, he's a scumbag. He was a scumbag bartender in Washington, D.C. He knew that he had a Nazi tattoo. He treats women terribly. He's got credible abuse allegations. And oh, by the way, if that wasn't enough for you, have you ever heard the man speak? It is the most nonsensical, sloganeering, you know, he strings all these phrases together, and it's obvious that someone has put a piece of paper. The man is incapable of stringing together anything that approaches what you would consider to be reasonable political discourse. So you've got multiple problems, and yet, as you pointed out, Ro Khanna is out there defending him and, I mean, honestly, saying things that are not even close to the realm of reality when it comes to Graham Plattner. All right, we got to take a break, Matt. When we come back, you have the high honor of announcing to the nation who the winner of the week is. I have the high honor of announcing the loser of the week. Our Friday pundit is Matt Whitlock, one of the most experienced Republican communicators in Washington, D.C. He's host of the 10-Minute Drill, which you need to watch every single morning. I'm Scott Jennings. This is Common Sense for the American People. We'll finish the show right after this.
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1: All right, home stretch for the week of the Scott Jennings Show. Our pundit of the week, Matt Whitlock, is still here. Matt, got a couple of races wrapping up on Tuesday. Let's start in Georgia. So this is the Georgia governor's race. Really fascinating. The president down there endorsed Burt Jones, who is the lieutenant governor. But this business guy, Rick Jackson, made the runoff and has spent a massive amount of money, almost $90 million on television ads. Burt Jones is about at $38 million. Do you have any feel for it? Is it going to be Jackson or Jones for governor of Georgia?
28: I think the Trump endorsement might carry Jones over there. But the other interesting one to watch, there's going to be that Senate primary, too, because the president, yeah, there's been a lot of coverage of him not endorsing in that race because he's worried about Mike Collins' baggage, but he isn't sure if Dooley's got sort of enough, you know, to run with. And so I feel like that's going to be another barn burner. But Jackson spent a lot of money, man. So I think if I were picking, I would probably pick with President Trump on that one with Burt Jones. But it's going to come down to the wire.
1: Yeah, the Senate race is also interesting because the governor there, Brian Kemp, he's not endorsed in the governor's race, but he has been heavily involved in the, yep, Senate race, and he loves Derek Dooley. That's been his guy. And Dooley came on late to make the runoff, but as you pointed out, he's running, yep, against Congressman Mike Collins. Does Dooley have the momentum there, you think?
28: He has. I think if you look at just the numbers alone, he's closed probably 20%+ in the last month. Whereas Collins, I think there's been a number of kind of scary scandals that has the president's political team wanting to stay on the sidelines there. So Dooley's got good momentum. Kemp's bet there is a more safe generic Republican has a better shot against Ossoff after what we've seen the last few cycles with slightly more challenging, you know, Senate nominees that Warnock and Ossoff have been able to sort of take advantage of.
1: All right, let's do winners and losers. Matt Whitlock, who won the week in America or in American politics?
28: I have to say it's broad in America because I think it is the European tourists coming to America for the World Cup who are posting about how blown away they are by Bucky's, Walmart, Taco Bell, and it's just like a great reminder to the world that Europe might think they're better than us in some ways, but until they spend a day here experiencing just how great this country is, they've got no idea, and it's really fun to watch. They've had great content. I'm excited for them to be here and see it. It's wonderful.
1: You know what I love about this is that, you know, Democrats, liberals want to communicate to the rest of the world how miserable they are, how miserable America is, how terrible it is to live in America. Misery, misery, misery. And if you don't come here and experience it, you wouldn't know. All you would hear is from the liberals and the press, oh, this is terrible. America, you, yep, can't believe how terrible it is. These guys are here for like a few days, and they're driving across, the one guy driving across Alabama, and he's like, this is the most beautiful place I've ever been. Here's a picture of the sunset. I could live on this street. My goodness, they have a shooting range at the Bass Pro Shop. I've never been to a stadium like the one at Auburn. The guy's in Alabama. And he's like, yep, America's paradise on earth. And guess what? He's absolutely right. And I love this story too, Matt, because the disconnect between these miserable liberals who want everybody to believe it's terrible, and then you show up here and you realize America's the greatest country on earth, and it's been that way for 250 years.
28: Yep, exactly right. Amen.
1: All right, let's pick a loser. So I went through a lot of ideas for loser of the week this week. Scott Pelley, he's going to be forever loser of the week. Let's see. Plattner, kind of just rolling loserdom. But where I landed was on a couple of sports things. Number one, honorable mention loser, Democrats trying to play baseball. For 6 years in a row now, the Democrats, they had the congressional baseball game in Washington, and the Republicans won 11-2. I watched some of the video of the Democrats attempting to play baseball. It is pathetic. One of the Democrat congressmen from Kentucky, Morgan McGarvey, there was a headline in the Louisville Courier Journal. It said, Morgan McGarvey named MVP of Democrat team. Like, you were the MVP of a team that got beat 11-2. I mean, the plaque for the alternates is in the ladies' room. That's like, I mean, what are you doing? And so that was my runner-up. But the true loser of the week, the San Antonio Spurs. How are you going to blow a 29-point lead in the NBA finals? I'm in New York. Everybody in New York is excited for the Knicks. But I got to say, the absolute collapse. 29 points. It was an NBA record for the Knicks to come back. And I guess the Knicks will probably go ahead and win this thing, and they'll deserve to win it. But, man, loser of the week, San Antonio Spurs blowing a 29-point lead. All right, our Friday pundit has been Matt Whitlock. Look him up. It's called the 10-Minute Drill. My encouragement to you is watch it every morning. Matt, we'll have you back soon. Enjoy your weekend. That's it for us. Common sense for the American people. We're headed for the weekend, and we'll see you on Monday. Scott Jennings is out. Thanks for listening.
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3: Drug gang leader gone. I'm Chris DeMeo, Fox News. President Trump says the U.S. military has taken out the leader of the Trende Aragua gang.
4: President posted the quote, at my direction, the United States Southern Command delivered a swift and lethal kinetic strike to successfully execute Nino Guerrero, the infamous leader of Trende Aragua, one of the most bloodthirsty terrorist organizations on the planet. The timing of the strike is unclear. The State Department has designated Trende Aragua a foreign terrorist organization.
3: Fox's Rich Edson. The world's wealthiest person just got a whole lot richer. Fox's Hillary Barsky has more.
5: SpaceX's stock launch was the biggest ever on Wall Street, making its leader, Elon Musk, the world's first trillionaire.
22: And let me tell you, if people had told me this was going to happen, I was like, man, you must be smoking some really good crack.
5: Shares of SpaceX rose 25% shortly after it began trading on Friday, giving it a market cap above $2.2 trillion and making it the sixth most valuable U.S.-listed company. AI chip-making darling NVIDIA is tops on the list. However, Musk is still a trillionaire on paper because he can't sell his shares just yet. Musk says SpaceX is going public now because it needs money to fund its ambitions of putting satellites and data centers in space, among other initiatives. Hillary Barsky, Fox News.
3: Severe weather causing deadly destruction at a church in Manita, Virginia. At least one person was killed and nearly two dozen injured when a tent collapsed with parishioners underneath it.
23: The folks that observed it that were on scene indicated that when the high winds came through very quickly, the tent just catastrophically failed.
3: Acting Bedford Fire Chief Abby Johnston, she says the church was celebrating its 20th anniversary. She also says the church had the proper permits and the tent passed inspection by Bedford County earlier this week. 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
1: Oh, you're damn right it is, and we are fired up on a big Friday episode of Fox Across America with Jimmy Failla. Stacking the deck, Ryan Reese is coming by, superstar comedian here on the New York scene, to talk about pound for pound with probably the best punchline anywhere in politics, Hunter Biden telling Gavin Newsom that they should form a ticket for the 2028 presidential campaign. We've even got some sound from their tour bus that we will get into with Lydia Moynihan from the New York Post. Superstar financial correspondent's going to be here as well. And we will get into your calls, text, tweets, carrier pigeons, the whole barnyard jamboree. 888-788-9910 is the phone number. You know the deal on this program. You're all welcome. We don't care who you vote for. Nobody cares what you're identifying as. We're certainly not going to draw the line at what you're sexually attracted to. I'm a former New York City cab driver. Do you know what my coworkers were doing on a Friday night? The point is, phones are open. Be a Republican, be a Democrat, just do not be a happy Friday, man. Big news off the tippy top of the show. If you didn't catch it, it's been all over the trades this morning. We have just added another stand-up show to the 2027 lineup. Literally every week of 2026 is full, but April the 10th, 2027, we are coming back to the great state of Pennsylvania. We will be at the Palace Theater in Greensburg, PA. That's a big damn deal. Okay, promoted by the same folks who had us at the Carnegie Library last November. It was an epic show. We burnt it to the ground. It went so well, they don't want us back at the Carnegie a second time.
2: That's just how white folks will do.
1: That's not true. They've just moved it to a bigger venue, which is a big damn deal. And those tickets are on sale right now at foxacrossamerica.com. It is April the 10th, 2027. The Palace Theater in Greensburg, Pennsylvania. Come see me do what I do best, which is drink alcohol in the green room. As for the other comedy going on right now, it's this back and forth between Trump and Iran on a deal. Trump truth socialing earlier today that Iran has leaked details of a fraudulent deal that's not the real one. Iran taking a couple of shots at our drones last night, only to have them shot down over the Straits of Hormuz. Whole thing's a mess. But the point is, we will continue to monitor that situation. The stock market, very optimistic today. It shot up as oil went down. So people on the street believe that a deal could be coming sometime soon, which is the good news. Because in truth, the only real obstacle to the economy right now is the price of gas. Okay, as gas goes down, inflation goes down. The jobs numbers tripled the estimates last month. So you think about the indicators are there. They just really need to get this out of the way and release the frickin' hounds already. But as it pertains to the rest of politics, the Hunter Biden thing is so funny to me, and I really have to start there. Hunter did Gavin Newsom's podcast. Hilarious. Here is the clip, though, of him talking to Newsom. And I just want you to explain this. Oh, I want to explain this anyway. Hunter Biden has actually timed his effort at image rehabilitation really well, because he's entering the chat at the same time that Graham Plattner is going viral.
3: That's true. That is true.
1: Okay. Hunter Biden is a guy in recovery. And yeah, he might have been a low-level extortionist at best, some type of bottom-feeding influence peddler at worst. He knocked up a stripper, abandoned her and the baby. I mean, he's a dirtbag, but he doesn't have a Nazi tattoo, and he doesn't have a dozen allegations of assault against him. Last I checked, he also does not have what? A profile on an app for sexual predators. You know who does? Graham Plattner. You know, the guy who's nominated for Senate.
3: What the hell is the world?

0: another, you know, Russian, use some other, you know, discredited Russian propaganda. And for those of you spreading misinformation, shame on you. Shame on you. I don't know how some of you sleep at night who are doing this for a living on television.
1: Chuck Todd saying shame on you for reporting on the Hunter Biden laptop. Hunter Biden actually pled guilty to federal charges because of that laptop. But the point is, people on the left digested the Chuck Todd version of events, the Joe Scarborough version of events, where he claimed with a straight face that we were all being useful tools for Russia.
2: Here we are in 2020. This is what it's come down to, America. Giuliani is feeding Russian misinformation to Donald Trump and feeding Russian disinformation to the New York Post. They know it's a lie.
3: Yeah, well,
2: that's where we are in 2020.
3: The New York Post.
2: Just to let you know that they're still talking to Russians. And by the way, Russian hoax, come on.
3: Really, seriously.
2: History will expose you all as fools and useful idiots for the Russians.
1: Again, that's Joe Scarborough. Now, is that the most humiliating thing he's ever said on a television set to the American people, Joe Scarborough?
4: Not even close!
1: I mean, again, he is a lifelong human shield for Joe Biden. This is him in the days leading up to the event, you know, the actual event, the 2024 presidential debate that got Joe Biden thrown off the ticket. Here is Joe Scarborough vouching for him days before he went on the air and was such a disaster they removed him from the ticket.
2: Start your tape right now because I'm about to tell you the truth. And F you if you can't handle the truth. This version of Biden, intellectually, analytically, is the best Biden ever. Not a close second. And I've known him for years. The Brzezinskis have known him for 50 years. If it weren't the truth, I wouldn't say it.
5: He is so full of shit, this guy.
1: It's the same Joe Scarborough who Trump called Trump Hitler for 8 years. And then when Trump won the 2024 election, he knocked on his door and asked to be friends again. I mean,
4: that was embarrassing.
1: And Trump, of course, told him to talk to the hand. But the point is, half the country thinks Hunter Biden is a victim. And what's ironic about it is it's the half the country that hates the rich, that yells about things like nepotism and white privilege. Hunter Biden has made a gazillion dollars over the years because his dad is as privileged as they come. He was a vice president. He was a president for 4 years.
5: I don't remember that ever happening.
1: Okay, he probably doesn't remember the presidential part, but he was also in Congress for about 40 plus years.
5: I don't remember that ever happening.
1: Okay, but it did. And Hunter Biden had every door known to man open to him. He made millions of dollars along the way. And then, yes, had an affair with his brother's widow, knocked up a stripper behind her back, lost his laptop, which was actually ground zero for a foreign influence peddling scheme information, so much so that the Obama Justice Department, Obama, filed 150 suspicious activity reports about the Bidens.
6: Tell them like it is.
1: Because they were getting such shady foreign wire transfers shipped in and out of their accounts. And then they were repurposing the money and funneling it through 66 other accounts. And it was wounding up in the bank accounts of their grandkids. I mean,
7: what in the wide, wide world of sports is going on here?
1: What's going on here is called money laundering. But the point is, in the modern moment we live in, a guy like Hunter Biden can throw himself into the chat and be like, oh, I'm a victim. Look at how the Republicans did me dirty. And if most of the media is out there going, you know, it's a fresh face, this Hunter Biden. It's a nice redemption story. And it certainly gives them a broken but slightly more salvageable version of Graham Plattner. Like, Graham Plattner's a garbage human being. Obviously, this doesn't end well for him in the long run because there's so much dirt on the guy that they're not even releasing. Like, when you watch John Fetterman come on like Hannity, that's when you get a real analysis of Graham Plattner. Fetterman is a Democratic senator. He was there for all the meetings last week where Plattner begged to stay on the ticket and said there's nothing else coming. But lo and behold, everything's coming. Why? Because the Republicans aren't even releasing their opposition research yet. Okay, everything you know about Graham Plattner right now is just either unforced errors from the people trying to vet him

0: Or yes, the ghost of Christmas past crawling back into the film to bite him in the butt, which apparently he is into, according to some of those deleted Reddit texts. But the reality is, the voice of reason in the Democratic Party is a guy who had a stroke, John Fetterman. And I love Fetterman. He's been on my show. He's great. But the point is the only one sane over there, because the rest of them are going to vouch for him till they can't vouch for him, meaning the water will get a little too hot. Bernie Sanders, on the other hand, AOC, on the other hand, people who have very high profiles in the Democrat Party, they will go to bat for him. They will prop up his national visibility level to the moon. Bernie Sanders is trying to do the old, well, the people in the Senate of the United States are not saints, is what he keeps saying. This is not about not saints. It's about Nazis. The guy has a Nazi tattoo, you maniac. Okay, but at a time when Graham Plattner is going to gobble up most of the press, Hunter Biden could do something. I'm not saying he's going to be vice president. That's, you know, him, for him to be vice president, Newsom needs to be president. And is Gavin Newsom going to be? Gavin Newsom is garbage. California, for all the stats he likes to brag about, oh, fifth largest economy in the world, but it's not growing. It's shrinking under his watch. It's like, you know, the old joke, how do you leave a casino with $1 million? You show up with $10 million. Yeah, you lose the other nine, but you walk, hey, I left the casino with $1 million. And people who don't know any better go, wow, this guy left with $1 million. Little do they know, you're down nine. That's California's economy. Okay, Texas just surpassed California with the most Fortune 500 companies and the most wealth in the state. Texas first, California second, New York third. Okay, that's the new metric. And it's because of Gavin Newsom and his mismanagement, and they've spent their way into oblivion. Did you see today, this morning, $4 billion more in fraud? They had set up a fund in California for victims of sexual abuse, and the fraudsters in California raided that too. $4 billion worth of false claims happening under Newsom's watch. Again, like Graham Plattner, in a long protracted election, there are so many shoes left to drop. Baggage-wise, these guys are centipedes when it comes to all the shoes they have. Imelda Marcos didn't have as many shoes as these people to drop. I mean, it's crazy. Gavin Newsom was accused all the way back in, I believe, 06 of giving alcohol to an underage intern. And if you've ever seen the viral video, he storms off out of the interview when the reporter asks him about it. And the campaign denied it, but she was 19 at the time, and she was hammered at an event. She was holding wine. And things like that come up in a general election because you're running against two parties, another party. Okay, as it stands in California, it is one party rule. It is one party local media. It is one party celebrity endorsements. And it appears to be one party vote count when it comes to the election itself. So I'm telling you now, could Hunter Biden be president right now? Probably not. But the fact that a man who was a living, breathing punchline for the better part of the last 4 years now has a national platform where he is well received. And to be honest with you, when you see the interview with him and Newsom, he comes off a lot more likable than Newsom does. But the fact that you could go from a crackhead who shook down foreign oligarchs, funneled money through 66 bank accounts to the grandkids, got a presidential pardon, had an affair with your brother's widow, got her addicted to crack along the way, and you're still in good standing in the Democratic Party, says a lot less about Hunter Biden than it does about the sad state of Democrat affairs.
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0: There it is, Fox Across America with Jimmy Fallon doing the damn thing. 888-788-9910. Ryan Reese going to be here. Okay, we're going to have Lydia Moynihan in the house. A lot happening. Fired up about it. But we got to play this Hunter Biden clip that I meant to get to earlier because it's just funny. He's on Gavin Newsom's podcast. They're making the rounds. I just thought this was interesting. Let me play it for you really quick. Clip six.
1: I'm joined today by presidential candidate Hunter Biden, 2028. Come on, Hunter.
2: No.
1: You got more buzz out there than it. You got the president of the United States, Donald Trump, talking about your candidacy for president of the United States.
2: I had to give you a break for just one day at least. Here's the deal. I'll run, but only as your VP, because the truth of the matter is the vice president's residence is a lot cooler. It's a lot easier job too.
0: Look at Hunter already trying to make the easy money. He's like, yeah, a lot easier job, nicer house. It's like, I don't actually want to do the work or anything like that.
3: Hunter's a dirtbag.
0: But, you know, you'll probably see a lot of this over the weekend because Hunter also went on to vouch for the character of Graham Platner. Well, that's a wrap for me. I mean, if the guy who knocked up his brother's widow said you're okay, I don't know what else to add. I guess we're done here. I guess nothing left to see. But it's such a dumb time in our politics. Okay. Because what you're really watching is just a party flail. I've never seen a party flail like this. Like, I'm going to give you a good example of Republican disarray in the next segment. I am. We're going to talk about it. We'll devote some time to it. We're going to have some bipartisan criticism. I know people don't love that in talk radio, but oh well. You know what I mean?
4: You got some big testicles to pull this off, bro.
0: Okay. But the point is, the Democrats are literally just, they're down for whatever if they think it's going to lead their party to power. Meaning, they know communism's bad. And none of them were endorsing Zoran Mamdani. But I said, hey, pay attention to this race, because if he wins locally, they're going to start nominating guys like him nationally. And wouldn't you know it, Texas has got a vegan who says God is non-binary. James Tallarico, that moon bat, who's now trying to pretend he's not a vegan and he loves women.
5: Come on, don't bullshit me.
0: But they're backing off the throttle. Okay, New Jersey's got a congressman, Adam Hamamway, who was actually aiding and abetting the blind sheik who planned the 1993 World Trade Center bombing. We got guys running out in Michigan who are chanting death to America. Okay, because if it wins, the Democrats don't care about principle. They care about power. If the moon bats get them into office, if they can fundraise off crazy stuff, trans the kids. I don't care if they're five. If that's where the money is, that's where they're going. Okay, that is where they're going. And once they get into office, you know, if you have a senior president, they'll push back on it a little bit. But the danger of this is what happened last time. Joe Biden was popular to the Democrats because everybody knew that if he got in, they got to be president.
6: That's true. That is true.
0: You know, he was dragging a chair up and down the beach for 4 years while the rest of them were opening up the border and spending it like, I mean, you know the old line, they're spending like the Russians were in New Jersey. I don't even know what that means, but the point is they were spending too much.
7: Thanks, big government weenuses.

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0: They're playing Leave Me Alone by Michael Jackson. Probably should have known something was up when he recorded that song.
1: It's totally false.
0: Ridiculous Friday episode of Fox Across America underway. Ryan Reese is coming by. Lydia Moynihan's going to be here as well. I'm in a chippy mood. I got Sergeant Slaughter on Fox News Saturday night, tomorrow night. And it's always rad to have him on because it's like a weird dream. You know, I grew up watching pro wrestling. I owned the toys. My buddy Bernie Laugen. I went to Abbey Lane School with him in Levittown. We didn't go to the same middle schools. He was a Sauk MacArthur guy. I was a Wisdom Lane Division Avenue guy. And Bernie and I, though, obviously we had our freaking wrestling toys. We had our Stratomatic baseball. And of course, Sergeant Slaughter was a big presence in the G.I. Joe scene. So the idea that like you're sitting on your own TV show interviewing one of your childhood toys who's alive, it feels like a weird Toy Story spinoff where like Andy comes home and the toys don't hide. You know, I don't know what to make of it. I really don't. But it always puts me in a good mood when he's on the show because he usually beats a few people up in the green room for sport. Like for real, like people ask to take a picture with Sergeant Slaughter. He wraps his nightstick around your neck and chokes you out. It's kind of funny. It reminds me of riding the subway. But we got the Sarge on, and Chanley Painter is making her debut on my show. That's a big damn deal. You hear Chanley on the show all the time. We're psyched to have her on. And comedian Ryan Reese will be there, who will also be here. And Tank Sinatra. If you don't know Tank Sinatra, he's got about 5 million Instagram followers. He's considered the Michael Jordan of memes. He kind of invented the meme. So he's going to come by and talk about some ridiculous story that's going on with cartoons and everything like that. But we're fired up. The rest of the way today, I got to tell you, man, I feel like it's the third Friday in a row I got on the air and I was like, oh, I don't have to take any of this seriously. Meaning I'll give you a reasoned analysis of anything going on in the news, but do any of the people I'm talking about deserve our respect?
2: The answer would be no.
0: No, it's embarrassing. Here's James Tallarico. This is a great one. So Tallarico is mad at Ken Paxton. He's mad at Ted Cruz for questioning his sexuality. He's like, stop saying I don't like girls. I love girls. I can't get enough girls. Where are the girls? I want to see some boobies. Believe it or not, they actually released a soundbite of Tallarico the first time he saw a boob. Here it is, for real. Yeah, he wasn't happy. He ran out of the room. He was all upset. Now, here he is, okay, saying Ted Cruz and Ken Paxton don't know what a real man is. Clip 9.
3: A man takes responsibility. A man upholds his commitments to his family and his neighbors. A man does what's right, even when no one is watching. And here's what real men don't do. They don't lie and cheat their way through life. They don't sell their soul to the highest bidder. They don't steal from other people in order to enrich themselves. And so I've said before, and I will keep saying, that real men serve others. Weak men serve themselves. And so I welcome this debate about what it means to be a man. And I don't think Ken Paxton or Ted Cruz are in a position to tell anybody what a real man is.
0: You tell him, James, give me back my purse. Hold on a minute here. Good God, that's so embarrassing. He's walking back everything now. Because you understand the reason Ken Paxton and Ted Cruz are kind of mocking him is because a lot of people are mocking him. You don't do it if you're Ted Cruz and Ken Paxton because you think it's going to backfire and hurt your standing with the voters. You do it because you're in Texas for the love of all that is holy. And if a guy shows up and says God is six gender, get him out of here. Get him out. Here he is now walking it back. He's now, whoa, whoa, whoa, whoa. He's walking back gender reassignment now. It's all everything that he stood for, he's got to distance himself from. Like, how many times have I played you the clip of him announcing that they were going to be the first vegan congressional campaign? Fully vegan, we got to protect the environment. And then they saw how that was polling with Texas voters, and they were like,
4: ah!
0: Oh,
4: ah!
0: And they released a freaking picture of him eating a drumstick. For real. And now he's walked that back. Remember when he was trying to eliminate the oil industry and fossil fuels because of the environment? Now he's like, I love oil jobs. We have to protect them. Here he is, walking that back. Clip 12.
3: We have to protect good paying oil and gas jobs. You know, I've had family members who have worked in the oil and gas industry. I went to Texas public schools funded by Texas Oil and Gas. So I owe a lot to the industry. And I know that some of these jobs keep whole families afloat. Sure. And so I want to protect our status as an energy leader here in Texas.
0: Oh my God, Tallarico.
1: What a fraud.
0: You want to protect their status as an energy leader? Dude, you were just telling us we have to stop eating meat to save the environment. And he voted against legislation to support the fossil fuel industry. But now he's like, I love fossil fuels just the way I like girls. Are there any girls around here? It's so embarrassing because everybody running for office in the Democrat Party has to distance themselves from the previous positions they took. Okay, I've been stuck on this all week. If you are telling me, well, I know I said the craziest thing of all time, defund the police, but the world was nuts. I mean, who among us? Blah, blah, blah, blah, blah. You're an elected official in the highest halls of power. If you're telling me Twitter trends in your algorithm are enough to change the way your judgment works, then you're openly admitting that the next time something stupid becomes popular, you're going to vote for that too.
2: He knows what he's talking about.
0: Okay, he's already doing it with Abolish ICE. Do you think anybody out there who's telling you to abolish ICE is even remotely close to the right side of this issue? I mean, within a $200 cab ride of the right side of this issue. And the answer is no. Guys, do you know who ICE has to go get? Okay, like if someone is, you know, doing something horrific, you call the cops, you call your local police, and they've got to take on all comers. And that's why they're the most valuable assets we have in society. Our first responders who put themselves in harm's way for the rest of us are the MVPs. Straight up, no debate. If one of them does something bad, yes, hold them accountable. But the idea that we declared societal war on police in the summer of 2020 is really the most unforgivable thing that's going to happen in this country in our lifetime, because we need them more than anyone. And they were forced to show up and protect the people who were saying we had to defund them. That's a real thing that happened.
4: Well, that's the dumbest thing I've heard of.
0: Every one of those defund the police protests has cops protecting it, because if something goes wrong, who the hell do you think they're calling? They're not calling in a social worker. They're not calling in somebody from Act Blue with blue hair and a nose ring. Call the cops. That was the charade of the whole thing. Okay, people want to tell you that they're oppressed in this country because they're trying to give their lives meaning. Losers. That's who does it. Losers. Like, for real, straight up, like people who don't contribute anything to society. If you're devoting yourself to fighting fake causes, it's because there's no real risk or accountability to doing so. But you feel better. You score some digital dopamine from other like-minded idiots who like your posts on Twitter that say abolish ICE, defund the police. Okay, but ICE has a very specific law enforcement job. Okay, cop's going to write you a ticket. It's also going to stop a bank robbery in progress. It's also going to, you know, shoot somebody dead if they're trying to commit a violent crime and the threat of force is valid. Okay, cops have to handle literally everything. Okay, they don't pay you for what you do. They pay you for what you might have to do, that whole thing. And when the whistle blows, anything goes. And the point is, they're doing the most thankless profession out there. It's the most vital profession out there. Okay, ICE, an additional level of law enforcement, is tasked more specifically with violent criminals. Cops got to deal with them too. I'm not telling you the cops get it free. Cops don't have it any easier. I'm not telling you they do. I'm not trying to make that comparison. But what I'm saying to you is ICE is on a mission to target violent criminals in this country illegally and get them out of here. Okay? They're out there trying to find rapists and pedophiles. Are you following any of the story of the kids that went missing under Biden? Like, this is going to be the Javier Becerra issue in California. Like, they're going to bankroll him with a couple billion dollars. They're going to say you got to vote for him because he's Latino and Trump hates Latinos and blah, blah, blah, blah. That's going to go on for days, you know.
1: Democrats are so full of crap.
0: But you know who it is that let 500,000 minority children go missing at the southern border? Javier Becerra worked with Biden. Guys, 476,000 kids were trafficked into our country and went missing. And they want you to believe you got to vote for the Democrats because they care about people. The Republicans. I mean, what are we talking about here? Okay, and that's the reality. But you understand, when people want to abolish ICE, they're asking to abolish the folks looking for those kids. They're asking to abolish the folks who have to track down convicted murderers and rapists and get them out of the country. They're saying the world would just be better if we didn't have those people.
5: I mean, that's stupid. Use your common sense.
0: Oh, God. It's so dumb. But people get out there and protest because they have, you know, Chadwick Moore was once on the show. Chadwick Moore's great on the show. I don't know where he is these days. But he was talking about Selma envy. He was saying there's a whole generation of liberals that want to believe their protests are as consequential as what went on in Selma when we were trying to integrate society. And guys like Joe Biden were fighting against integrated school busing.
6: Do you have a problem figuring out whether you're for me or Trump and you ain't black?
0: Like that clip is so much funnier when you know Joe Biden's real history. Yo, Joe Biden, the guy who said, if you have a problem figuring out whether Trump, you ain't black, eulogized a grand dragon of the Ku Klux Klan. Google it. Okay, it's bananas. But you peddle this garbage. Oh, the other guys are racist. You got to vote for Biden. You don't understand. And they get away with it. At least they did for a while. But people started to walk away from the Democratic Party, specifically in the black community, because they saw through the BS. The people saying defund the police were not appealing to black people. They were appealing to woke white people who have this savior complex, who think they know better than the minority community and have to look out for them. It's called performative allyship. They take up causes. They take up protests on behalf of minority communities that didn't ask them to. Like, to give you an example, 80% of black Americans want voter ID. But what are the woke white liberals telling you? We can't have voter ID. That's Jim Crow on steroids. Black people don't even know how to get ID.
1: What the hell did you just say?
0: It's the most racist thing I've ever heard. In the year 2026, if you don't have ID, you can't buy a car, rent a car, take an Uber. You just need ID, start an account. Okay? Can't get a bank account. Can't buy a house, can't rent a house, can't get a job. You can't get processed. Can't go to the doctor. Couldn't get a vaccine. Couldn't board a plane. Couldn't pick up your tickets if you were going to a ball game. Do you remember how Major League Baseball moved the All-Star game because of Georgia's voter ID law? What did you need if you wanted to buy a beer at the Major League All-Star game? A voter ID, a license. You got to be 21. What did you need if you needed to pick up tickets at the will call? Okay, an ID. The only place you don't need ID in this country is to vote in a frickin' election. Okay, if you're in California, yeah, you want to vote, you don't need an ID. Because the last thing they want to do is check the voter rolls. And go, oh, we got 700 people living at one address. It's a studio apartment. Wait a minute here. Okay, and that's the reality of what's going on right now. Okay, it's all performative allyship. It's all garbage. But the point is, woke white liberals are taking up causes that age so horrifically, they now have to distance them. They like flat out, hey, I know that I said defund the police. I know I said God was a woman. I know I said five-year-olds should get gender reassignment surgery. But things were crazy in 2020. Yeah. You know where else they're crazy? 2026. You know what else they're going to be crazy? 2028, 2030. That's how the world works. You know the Jim Morrison line? I woke up this morning. I got myself a beer. The future's uncertain, but the end is always near. Baby, we are riding the rails as a society right now. Social media took humanity into hyperdrive. Wrap your head around this. When George W. Bush was the president of the United States on September 11, 2001, he did not have phone service on Air Force One. Okay, they had to get below 3,000 feet, dip down to get a signal so they could communicate on the ground, but they were forced to land several times that day when they were the only plane in the sky because they didn't have full comms capability with the ground. That's 2001. Fast forward 6 years, the iPhone is out. Every single American is walking around with more technology in their pocket than the president of the United States had at his disposal on Air Force One 6 years earlier.
7: This could be a problem.
0: It's insane. You can't even quantify how it sped up the pace of life and how the like button the trend column, they have become the compass for too many impressionable people who think real leadership is reading the room. The God's honest truth is, I say this about Trump all the time, you could hate him to the, you know, the bottom of the barrel, but he doesn't read the room. He leads the room. Okay, if he was reading the room, the Iran war would have ended, you know, ended a month ago when gas hit $4.50 a gallon. Okay, believe me, the room's ready to wrap this puppy up. But the guy in charge of it isn't, because he doesn't have the terms of the deal he wants. That's leadership. Okay, when you have to come out and distance yourself from everything you said 3 years ago or 2 years ago or 5 years ago, you're not a leader, you're a reader. You're a dime a dozen, and you serve no purpose.
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16: 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If you're listening on WJAS, if you're listening on Beaver County Radio, we're getting a band back together. That is, as you guys probably know, pound for pound, maybe one of my favorite places anywhere in the world, because I have a lot of my grandma's side of the family grew up in Ambridge, Pennsylvania. Big Steeler fans. Drank a lot of Iron City beer. Icy Lights, stuff like, if you've never had it, just pee in a can of beer. I kid, we love the Icy Lights. Don't you dare. Somebody, you stop it right now. You don't want to piss off the Yinzers, man. They'll get mad at you right now. That's a whole...
17: Somebody ought to belt you in the mouth.
16: But the last time I was out there, I got to go to my grandma's house that she grew up in Ambridge, which I've never seen. I mean, my grandma's been dead since 1996, but I've never saw her childhood home. It was a big damn deal. And we sold out the Carnegie Music Library. It was nuts. I've also been out there because I got the Founders Award from St. Barnabas Healthcare. I mean, it was amazing. One of the best nights of my life, like for real. So I love getting back out there. And that will be April of next year. And you'll hear a lot about it. We're going to do some, you know, local promotion and stuff like that. But in the very next hour, we're not sandwich boarding Jimmy's comedy career. We're bringing in comedian Ryan Reese, because nobody does a better job of assessing dirtbags than stand-up comedians. We work in the entertainment industry. We're in nightclubs 7 nights a week. We know a good dirtbag when we see one. A lot of them happen to be in the Democrat Party. Ryan will explain.
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24: 5 seconds to the gold medal. 4 to the gold medal. 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
25: The jury took less than 2 hours to reach its verdict. Remarkably fast when you consider they had 33 separate murders to consider.
26: I can't say at this moment what other nations will not go to the Summer Olympics in Moscow. Ours will not go.
27: I aim to try and tap that great American spirit that opened up this completely undeveloped continent from coast to coast and made it a great nation.
28: This individual, Mr. Chapman, came up behind him and called to him, Mr. Lenin, and then in a combat stance, he emptied the Charter Arms 38 caliber gun that he had with him and shot John Lennon.
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0: Unrest as an agreement nears. I'm Deborah Valentine, Fox News. Tehran fired drones in the Strait of Hormuz early Friday as U.S. and Iranian officials say the two sides are nearing a peace agreement to end their conflict. Fox's Lucas Tomlinson has more from the White House.
1: President Trump says he believes Iran is close to signing this memorandum of understanding to begin dismantling its nuclear apparatus. But then hours later, Iran fired two drones into the Strait of Hormuz targeting commercial shipping. Both those drones shot down by U.S. forces. And President Trump, taking to Truth Social this morning, says the terms that Iran leaked out to the fake news have nothing to do with the terms that were agreed to in writing. What they said, including their weak and pathetic statement on having a deal, bears no relation to the truth. Very dishonorable people to deal with. With them, there is no such thing as dealing in good faith.
0: A deal could come this weekend. President Trump announcing that the U.S. military has killed the leader of Trende Aragua.
2: The president posted the quote, "At my direction, the United States Southern Command delivered a swift and lethal kinetic strike to successfully execute Nino Guerrero, the infamous leader of Trende Aragua, one of the most bloodthirsty terrorist organizations on the planet. The timing of the strike is unclear. The State Department has designated Trende Aragua a foreign terrorist organization."
0: Fox's Rich Edson reporting. The United States men's soccer team hosted Paraguay at Los Angeles Stadium Friday night for the first World Cup match on U.S. soil since 1994. America got the scoring started early in the first half.
3: Here's Christian Pulisic on the ball now. Draws the double team. Splits the double team. Pulisic in the box. Weston McKennie into the middle. It's an own goal. It's the United States on the board. Less than 7 minutes in.
0: Sound courtesy of Fox Sports, the U.S. went on to win the match 4-1. 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
1: Oh, hot damn. President Trump going full Monty Hall, playing Let's Make a Deal with the Ayatollah over in Iran. Pakistani government saying that the final steps are in the process of being taken. J.D. Vance tweeting that the structure is in place. The president's going to get this over the top one way or the other, which means it's not done yet. But the doing is happening because the Ayatollah is running out of cards to play.
2: He does have to watch his ass.
1: And the one thing we've learned about President Trump is he doesn't care whether this is popular or not at home. He's in charge of the whole frickin' world at this point, and he wants to make sure Iran does not have a nuclear weapon that will allow them to disrupt that world. So if it's going to harm him at the polls, if it's going to cost me a dollar at the gas pump, he's going to pull a full Fleetwood Mac and go his own way.
3: President Trump has oranges the size of beach balls.
1: 888-788-9910. No matter what size your oranges happen to be, you are all welcome on the show. I say it every day. You could be a Republican. You could be a Democrat. Just don't be a bang. Happy Friday. I'm in a great mood. I was just chatting with my buddy Davey from WIBX up in Utica. Davey's fired up to see Sergeant Slaughter on my TV show tomorrow night. If you watch Fox News Saturday night, you will see me and one of my G.I. Joe toys having a conversation. And for once, it'll actually be real. This won't be like those times I came home hammered in college and thought the toys were talking to me. This is the real stuff. So you can check that out, and you can stick around for Ryan Reese in the bottom half of this hour. Ryan's going to be here. Lydia Moynihan from the New York Post as well. Because one of the things we're going to talk about with Lydia is the fact that we're not really giving a lot of press coverage to the detail that broke last Friday that the Chicago Bears are getting ready to move to Indiana. They've been in the process of trying to strike a deal with the government of Illinois, but alas, J.D. Pritzker didn't want to keep the Bears around. He prefers the Coyotes. They've spent so much money on mass migration, Illinois being a sanctuary state. They've spent $2.5 billion on benefits for illegal aliens. I mean,
4: that is financial lunacy,
1: especially when you consider illegal aliens, meaning if you're paying for their food, you're paying for their housing, you're giving them Medicare. They're not contributing to the economy. They don't pay taxes. They're not on the books. Okay, the Chicago Bears, whenever somebody gives you that reductive argument of like, we shouldn't be helping out billionaires, I'm sorry, but I'm not in the process. What you forget is that those stadiums provide tons and tons of jobs, construction jobs when they're being built, staffing jobs once they're opened. Waitresses get tipped at the restaurants. Restaurants open and make money. Hotels get additional rooms. The travel industry gets additional fares. There's so much money that goes into an NFL stadium. And even if you're the worst team in the league, like the New York Jets, you sell out every friggin' game.
4: We're paying in cash.
1: So the point is, what the Bears wanted from the state of Illinois, and this is real. If you don't follow this story, follow it. It'll burn your balls. Sorry, it's Friday. It's going to get a little chippy. Chicago, which has been part of the Bears anyway, part of the fabric of Chicago society for about 105 years. Okay, they play at Soldier Field. Soldier Field, which is a National Historic Landmark, can't be knocked down, can't be upgraded any further than it already has. It is an outdated venue. So what they wanted to do was build a new one. So the Bears went out and procured the site of an old racetrack that was no longer in business. And they paid about $67 million. But the state of Illinois, which is broke, city of Chicago, completely cash strapped so much that they sold their parking meters, Chicago did, to a sovereign wealth fund. For real, they sold their parking meters for an influx of $2 billion in cash. The people who bought those parking meters have already made back the money and have 77 years left on the lease. Do you wrap your head around what I'm telling you? Chicago, people running it into the ground, got $2 billion to sell their parking.

0: freaking benefits. That's how it works. How many times have I played this crazy clip? Okay. Milton Friedman, Thomas Sowell, how Democrats pay people to be poor. Okay, that's a thing they do. Okay, here's Thomas Sowell.
1: What the welfare system and other kinds of governmental programs are doing is paying people to fail. Insofar as they fail, they receive the money. Insofar as they succeed, even to a moderate extent, the money is taken away. This is even extended into the school systems, where they will give money to schools with low scores. Insofar as the school improves its education, the money is taken away, so that you are subsidizing people to fail in their own private lives and become more dependent upon the handouts.
0: So you understand, the more dependent they are on the handouts, the better off the politicians are. They like those handouts. Because again, that codependency, that lack of self-reliance, that subsidized poverty counts as a vote every single freaking election.
2: This is politics as usual.
0: Okay, on the Bears side of the aisle, the Bears needed from the city of Chicago. Okay, first of all, a fair evaluation of their land. So Chicago bought land for $67 million. They immediately swooped in and raised the assessment on the land so they could jack up the property taxes the Bears were paying. For real. They said, you bought it for $67 million. It's worth $220 million. And we want the tax difference immediately. They did that. The Bears had to fight it in court. And they've been working that out since about 2020. Well, anyway, we're 6 years into this thing. Last Friday, with an expiration date hanging on the books for their exclusive window, which they could formalize a deal with another locale, the Chicago State Legislature didn't even show up to vote. They did the old screw the rich, we shouldn't be subsidizing them. And everybody in your Twitter feed that goes, yeah, screw the rich, why are we giving them money? Do you know how much money the Chicago Bears were hoping to get in cooperation from the state of Illinois? Less than $500 million. Now, you could say, hey, less than $500 million still sounds like a lot of money. And it does. But is it a lot of money compared to the $2.5 billion they gave to illegal immigrants?
3: Not even close.
0: And you understand, when the Bears go across the line to Indiana, okay, they're not far mileage-wise from where they play now. It might be less than 30 miles. But if you live on the west side of Chicago, you got about a two-hour commute now to the Bears game. Never mind that that revenue goes to Indiana. Never mind that those restaurants that were around the stadium in Chicago see a lot less foot traffic. Never mind that those hotels, something I love, like the Hotel Congress right there, okay, sees a little bit less foot traffic. And the King Kong room, the one that's loaded with all the gold. Have you guys ever seen that? It's not an expensive hotel. It's an old school hotel. It's been there 100 years. I stayed there when I was a cab driver. So you know it ain't expensive. But the point is, all of those hotels, all of those restaurants, all of those waitresses, all of those Uber drivers, all of that transit, a lot of it takes a dive because the Bears aren't there. And anybody else who contributes to this discussion by going, oh, it's only 8 games a year, we shouldn't be giving them all that money. Yo, they built a dome so they can host concerts and events and conventions year round. It is a massive money loser for the state of Illinois. Massive. And they're trying to hide behind class warfare. And, well, the Republicans gave us so many migrants. What did we do? We're compassionate people. Okay, they opened their doors as a sanctuary state. They're the same people yelling at us on Fox News because a migrant just killed a lovely girl down at the Navy pier. And they're like, oh, Fox is stoking anti-immigrant hate. No, we don't hate immigrants. We hate little girls getting killed by known criminals who are in this country illegally, but you're allowing them to stay because you're a sanctuary state.
4: Garbage like you just makes me sick.
0: And a lot of our politics now, and this probably isn't new to politics, I just haven't been following them long enough to know, but they've become so reductive in that they feed you like a half a sentence soundbite and they tell you to adopt this. This is your official take on these issues. Screw the Bears, they're rich. That's the official take. Well, screw the Bears, they're rich. It's the same thing as the class warfare. We'll tax the rich more. That's what you got to do. I know our state is $20 billion in debt, but that's because we don't tax the rich enough. No, it's because you spend too much damn money.
5: I think he's got a point.
0: Yeah, the point is they're all a bunch of morons. Okay, we collect more tax revenue in the United States of America than any country in the history of the world.

0: world, but we're $37 trillion in debt. Okay, so is the problem that we don't collect enough tax money? No, the problem is what they're doing with the money we collect. But when they tell you things like, well, the state's in debt, we just got to tax the rich leave. Of course they, why wouldn't they? They're already 1% of the people in this country, 1% of the people pay 50% of the taxes. So when you say fair share, if the rich were paying their fair share, 1% of the people would pay, I don't know, 1% of the taxes. But they don't because they make that much more money. And that's fine. Okay, they've, in some instances, out-earned you, out-created you, out-hustled you, out-innovated you. And yeah, there's a lot of rich people that just inherited it, were married to, whatever the case may be. But the point is, when you take a richest country in the world scenario and turn it into a Chapter 11 scenario, the people who were good with their money do not want to reward the people who were bad with it by saying, here, here's a little more. Okay, and that's ultimately why the Democrats are hiding behind class warfare, is because they want to project the blame for their mismanagement onto the people who've been good with money. That's what's going on. You think about summer 2020, when all of those George Floyd riots broke out. Okay, those fiery but mostly peaceful protests.
1: People aren't buying at CNN, you dumb bastard.
0: But what did the Democrats tell you? They've said, well, you know, America is systemically racist. Look at all these cities where they're rioting. America has failed these people. But the reality is America didn't fail these people. They failed these people.
2: Bingo.
0: Why do I say that? Because every single city that rioted has been ruled by liberals for the better part of the last 65 years. Okay, New York City. I've had one Republican mayor in about 65 years. Been a big, big run. One or two in about 65 years. Los Angeles, Baltimore, Chicago, Detroit, Milwaukee. What do they all have in common? Liberals. Liberals been running them. So when Democrats get on TV and go, oh, the country is failing the minority community, they are failing the minority community. How many times have I played you this Charles Barkley clip?
3: The reason I think the Democratic Party and Mr. Biden, President Biden, is losing black votes is they only care about black people every 4 years. They come into our neighborhoods and say, we're going to make stuff better. We're going to do this, do this, do this. And then finally, us black people are like, yo, man, other than my ability to dunk a basketball, all my neighborhoods are still the same. Our schools are still the same. And that's why I think black people are leaving disappointed in the Democratic Party, because I ain't gonna lie. I voted Democratic every time just because I thought it was gonna help black people and poor people. Because black people and poor white people, they're in the same boat.
4: Do you have a problem figuring out whether you're for me or Trump and you ain't black?
0: The idea that Joe Biden felt as entitled to the black vote as he did, knowing he's a guy that legitimately eulogized a grand dragon of the Ku Klux Klan. We were talking about that earlier, Robert Byrd. Look it up. That's a real thing. Okay, the First Step Prison Reform Act that Donald Trump signed into law freed nonviolent black drug offenders who were sentenced under the Biden crime bill. But it's the Democrats who are like, oh, these racist Republicans. But look at the reality on the ground. Chicago is a predominantly minority community. 80% of their school kids can't read. And the Democrats want to tell you America's failing. So Republicans are the enemy of the minority community. How do you vote for these people? Because Republicans are treating everyone as equals. They don't go, hey, black people. They just go, hey, America, safer streets. That's good for everybody. Higher wages. Wouldn't we all like it? Affordable drugs. No tax on tips. 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Every ethnic group benefits. A rising tide lifts all boats. What the Democrats are doing is driving the boat into an iceberg, blaming it on climate change, and then telling you to give them more money, or you are a frickin' racist.
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0: Across America with Jimmy Fallon doing the damn thing on a Friday. Ryan Reese in the On Deck Circle. Lydia Moynihan's going to be here as well. They are reacting to the breaking news that I have just added another show to my stand-up calendar. April 10th, 2027, Greensburg, Pennsylvania. People are fired up, man. All you maniacs listening on WJAS, Beaver County Radio. We're getting the band back together. I can't wait. I'm so excited. I know it's a long ways off. We've got a lot of shows to do before then. But every single thing we have added this year, William and I with the tour, is in a place I'm just dying to go hang out. We're going to be in San Antonio in August. That's amazing. Okay, going to go to the Alamo, look for Pee-wee's bicycle in the basement. You know that whole thing? There's no basement in the Alamo.
1: Oh, my mistake.
0: Rockford, Illinois. Maybe I can help him save the Bears. And of course, you know, July, we're going to be in freaking California. I'm bringing Jenny and Lincoln. We're going to be in Monterey, Napa, and Anaheim. That's a big damn deal. But then we're going to Fayetteville, Arkansas. We're going to Reading, Pennsylvania. We're going to Richmond, Virginia. We're going to Clearwater. We're going to Colorado Springs. We're going to Grand Junction. We're going to Salt Lake City. We're going to Concord, New Hampshire. We're going to Oklahoma City. We're going freaking everywhere. Okay? Literally everywhere. Every single week this fall, because Lincoln is off to college. I don't have any high school football to watch, so I am just going to be on the road. On the road. I don't want to be sitting in the backyard with my booze bag wife telling me how much she misses our kid. Lincoln will come back once in a while. Lincoln's grad. Today's his last day of high school, by the way. I wanted to have him on the show, but it's senior sunset today. So he's too hammered to put him on live radio. There's some. I'm just being honest with you. I mean, that's the reality.
2: He's a lousy dad, but he's right.
0: I had a nickel for every time I heard that. But Ryan Reese, joining us in the next segment, I think you're going to find this so fascinating. Ryan has been a fixture in the New York City nightclub scene for about 20 years. So anybody you know, Seinfeld, Dave Chappelle, anybody you can think of who is a comedian of relevance, like a Shane Gillis, anybody like that, they all know Ryan. Because he works every club in the city. He's been around forever. And we're going to be just talking legitimately about the state of politics in this country. And we're going to be running them through his dirtbag filter. And I'm so excited to conduct this experiment on live radio with you. So don't go anywhere. Because we're going to burn it all down with Ryan Reese. A man who has drank more booze in my backyard than I have. When we come back, he stumbles in to Fox.

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0: Bob Damon is Fox Across America with Jimmy Fallon. Fired up to talk to this next guest. I got to be honest, okay? I'm a bit of a misfit toy. I always tell you the most flawed person in this conversation is me. That being said, there was a time when perhaps this next guest wouldn't be suitable for mass media. But based on what we found out this week in the main primaries, this guy could actually be a senator. Ryan Reese is here to catch up on all things politics. Did you see that dirtbag Graham Plattner?
1: I'm actually here to announce my run for...
0: You don't have enough Nazi tattoos.
1: Well, I could get some.
0: That's true. You could get some. We haven't thought about that yet. We were joking about this on Foxy Saturday Night last week, that whole Hunter Biden 2028 thing. I'm like, we've seen his tattoos. We at least know he's in the clear on that. He can fundraise. It's Ukrainian money, but he could fundraise.
1: Now, if you have a Nazi tattoo and it's a tramp stamp, does it still hold the same weight?
0: What a week in politics. Good to see you.
1: Nice to be here.
0: You spent a lot of time on this show in the run-up to last week talking about a stand-up gig you were going to be doing at Rooster Tea Feathers out in Sunnyvale, California. How was it?
1: They came out.
0: They showed up.
1: Can I just give a big thank you to all the Fox listeners who came out on Saturday and Sunday last week? We had two great shows. They were packed. Very nice people. Bought t-shirts.
0: Wow, there were fine people on both sides.
1: Yeah.
0: Okay. Ryan Charlottesville Reese is here if you're just joining us. And we know Charlottesville is a hoax. Somebody listening right now is like, I'm never listening to this rhino again. Trump never said that. I know. We're being silly. It's comedy. And you're heading to Tyler, Texas next?
1: Tyler, Texas, September.
0: When is that? September, do you know? Look it up while we're talking, because
1: yes,
0: Ryan is going to Tyler, Texas, and the KTBB listeners need to know that. Paul Gleiser, who owns KTBB, he was at last week's taping on Fox News Saturday night, and we went out to Bobby Vann's afterwards with Paul and William, my comedy pimp, his partner, Kyle, hung out. We had a glorious Bobby Vann's after we spoke with you last week. But it was bone-in ribeyes.
1: You didn't do the pork chop.
0: I wanted it, but those guys had never been there. So out of solidarity, I told them they have to get the bone-in ribeye medium, so I had to get the bone-in ribeye. It was the wrong thing to do.
1: Had to.
0: You know what I mean? And then I had the crab cake, which was outrageous. The shellfish tower thing they got, you know what
1: I'm
0: saying?
1: Oh, yeah, I've been with you a few times. Yeah.
0: Well, Paul Gleiser bought dinner, so don't even look at me. He was a hero on this one. He did the heavy lifting.
1: Nice.
0: So, Paul, if you're listening, this bud's for you. But I bring Ryan in on a Friday, not to stave an intervention for my consumption habits. But to remind the world, this is the dumbest time there's ever been to be alive. Spencer Pratt, I want to play some clips, okay? Spencer Pratt obviously was eliminated this week in the California mayoral race. He spent election night in a very close second place, blowing out third place Nithya Raman.
1: Okay.
0: Nithya Raman saw the results on election night, got on stage. I want you to hear this clip. And she got on stage and cried at her rally. Okay. I just want you to hear this. She cried. Why did she cry on election night at her rally? Because she assumed her political campaign was over.
1: Right. Okay? So.
0: Sure. Listen to this. Tell me if this sounds like a woman who believes she's about to get 80% of the votes the rest of the way and knock out Spencer Pratt. Tell me if she sounds like confident. Clip 33.
2: I've been a candidate for something as long as you can remember. And you've had to live through it with me. And you've been so patient through all of it. Thank you. Ganan Kaveri, I hope you know that everything every person in this room is fighting for in this campaign has been about building a city that's worthy of you and every child in the city.
0: Ryan, does that sound like a woman who thinks she's winning?
3: Not even close.
1: No, it sounds like she's lost a lot.
4: I keep running and I'm a candidate constantly.
0: It sounds like, you're right, not only is this race on her mind.
1: Every race.
0: Other races are on her mind. Like, stunningly so. And she goes on somehow miraculously after losing her own district, got blown out in her own district, which happens sometimes. Guys lose their home state and win. Trump loses New York. I get it. Okay, but the point is she gets blown out in her own district, but goes on to win with an overwhelming majority of the votes from Skid Row, where a woman pled guilty this week. Did you see that?
1: Oh, I saw that.
0: To paying people to vote. And everybody's like, you got no proof. I'm like, this is pretty proofy. Okay, I'll give you a clip here that I just thought was fascinating. Okay, here was the news coming in from Kaylee McEnany about the guilty plea of Brenda Lee Brown Armstrong, clip 26.
3: We're learning more about the professional signature collector who agreed to plead guilty to paying homeless people to register to vote in Los Angeles. Brenda Lee Brown Armstrong admitted she used to pay people on Skid Row $2 or $3 to sign ballot initiative petitions and gave homeless people her address to use so they could register to vote. Armstrong got paid for every signature she got, and the DOJ says this case is just the tip of the iceberg.
0: So
1: she cut him in on the action. She was getting a kickback, so she kicked a little down.
0: Yes, and this is the thing, and this is what you need to know. Okay. The feds wanted to audit California's voter rolls, and California sued to stop them from looking. Imagine that. And when you hear stories like this woman had 85 people registered to one address, that's why they don't want voter ID and they can't let you check the voter rolls. If you check the voter rolls, you punch in an address. And if you see 310 people live there, you go, okay, well, that's 309 votes we can't count. You know what I'm saying? Because one of them is a real address. And anytime someone sues to deny you access to an investigation, it's not because the investigation would end well for them. You know what I'm saying?
1: I was wondering what their stance was on that.
0: Yeah. If Jenny's like, I want to see the credit card, and I'm like, I'm suing.
1: You should just trust me.
0: Come on, babe. We ain't got that kind of marriage.
1: What kind of country is this that you don't trust us?
0: What kind of marriage is this? Odds are there's thousands of dollars in lingerie purchases, and none of them are for her. You know what I'm saying? That's when a guy's blocking a credit card. You know what I'm saying?
1: What do you think she's getting for the signatures, though?
0: That girl?
1: Yeah.
0: Well, that's the point. So the homeless people are getting $2 or $3.
1: What's she getting?
0: Yes. She's probably getting $50 per signature and pocketing the difference. Like an NGO is giving her money.
1: So you're saying I got to plan a trip to California?
0: Ryan, you could do it in New York. We're a liberal state. What are you talking about? But that's also why they oppose voter ID. It's not because black people don't know how to get one in the year 2026, which is so absurd on its face. If you couldn't get voter ID, it means you can't open a bank account. It means you can't get a job. Can't drive a car. Can't rent a car.
1: Can't fly a plane.
0: Can't start an Uber account. Can't go to the doctor. Can't enroll your kid in school. Is there anyone living right now among us that
1: can't get into a building in New York City?
0: Single building. Is there a person in society lived? That would mean you were in a cave. You're actually in a cave. And you can't even order DoorDash to your cave because you need an established line of credit.
1: And I think that person should be able to vote. That's a well-informed person out living in society.
0: You know, the conversations in the caves are as real as they get. So the point is, some NGO throws money at a get out the vote operation, and you go out and you register these people, and they don't have an address. They can't sign their signature. So they've loosened the signature threshold to you can just write an X. You know what I'm saying? So she gives you a couple bucks, pockets the difference.
1: Is that real?
0: Yeah, for us. Straight up, man. So let me give you some of the videos. If you want to make this fun. Guys, this is the California Post. Not my favorite paper of all time, the New York Post. California Post. Talking to people on Skid Row about getting paid. Some of the audio comes in and out because they're out in the streets. But listen it up. Clip 27.
5: You live in Skid Row?
6: I live in Skid Row.
5: And then would they come down here and try and pay you to vote?
6: Yes.
5: On a ballot?
6: Yes.
5: How much they pay you?
6: $5.
5: And they said, here, come and vote for these candidates?
6: Yes, sir.
5: They told you who to vote for?
6: Yes.
5: So they told you to vote for Karen Bass or India Rahman?
6: Karen Bass.
5: Did you vote for Karen Bass?
6: Yeah.
5: And for $5?
6: Yeah.
5: Did you vote?
6: Yeah.
5: Oh, you did for Karen Bass?
6: Yeah.
5: Karen, they told you to vote for Karen?
6: Yeah, they had to sign a little thing.
5: And how much they pay you?
6: It was like $2.
5: $2? I had to sign off on a thing to vote for her?
6: Yeah.
5: So they'd say, oh, do you want to vote for Karen or Nithya? Or they just really just tell you to vote for Karen, huh?
7: Yeah, it was a vote for her, man. They get you an optional choice, but they tell you who they want to vote for.
5: Or they tell you who you want to vote for. It's like, yo, we'll give you $2, but you got to vote for one of these people.
7: Well, you know, I'm a barter, man, so I got $4.
5: And you're like, yo, give me $4 and I'll do it.
7: Yeah, man.
0: Barter.
1: I was waiting for that. I was hoping he was going to say, I'm a businessman. So they said two. I said four.
0: We're talking to Ryan Reese. It's so funny because they're flat out. You could also, if you listen to that, that's the tragedy of what they're doing. They clearly were able to underpay some of the people.
1: Yeah, that's a sin.
0: It's horrible. These people are living in 10 cities. And the reason California won't open up the voter rolls is because these people don't have addresses. And the minute you check the voter rolls, you're going to find out there's 10 million people, but there's 13 addresses. You go, wait a minute. We either got some really big buildings.
1: We got 3 million people living in this one apartment. So
0: can I I give you one more? Because
8: this is great.
0: This didn't get any airtime on Thursday, and I feel like I owed people more on this. Here's J.D. Vance. I didn't know this was true. J.D. Vance was my opening act on Waters World the other night. He did 30 minutes of J.D. Vance, brought me on at 8:30. And I feel like I should have went first, but I don't want to get sidetracked. Here is J.D. Vance explaining ways you can register to vote in California, clip 30.
9: And we just found out through the U.S. attorney there that you can register to vote with a gym membership card. How ridiculous is that?
10: Well, and of course we know that that Gold's Gym would probably hand out a gym membership to anybody who's willing to pay, including, for example, an illegal alien. We joke about this, Jesse, but that's why these elections don't have the legitimacy they need, is because if you're going to give a card to anybody who's willing to pay $10 a month for a gym membership, then you're not actually going to ensure that that person is legitimately able to vote. This is why we have, for example, photo ID to get on an airplane so that airplane rides are safe. This is why we have photo ID to purchase alcohol to ensure that you're the proper age. It's insane that we have a state not only that doesn't ask for your identification, but will throw you in jail if you're an elections official who is asking for identification.
0: Think about that. I did not. That's crazy to me because, like he said, that's the good point. Gold's Gym wants to sell memberships. So you can come in there. You're not an American citizen. Gold's Gym doesn't care. Their job is not to establish your citizenship. They can legally sell you that membership. But if California will then register you to vote, Gold's Gym, through no fault of their own, just threw you into the election pool.
8: I feel like Gold's Gym found a way to get some Democratic money.
0: Yeah, that's going to be funny. You're going to find out they got like a NGO gave Gold's Gym $1 billion. Now, me and Ryan are being silly. Gold's Gym, don't sue us. We don't have a lot of money on this show. But the point is, who the hell knows? You just don't know.
8: But this is the same state with vaccination cards.
0: Yeah.
8: And you had to show to enter a building. Not if you're an illegal immigrant. You're not showing anything.
0: No, stop it. Remember that? The COVID test. So you'd have a COVID test if you wanted to go to the store. You'd have a COVID test on a board a plane. You'd have a vaccine passport to fly. But if you came into this country illegally, no test, no vaccine, no nothing. Apparently, the virus is so sophisticated. It knows what country you came from and whether you did it on foot or not. I mean, it's bananas. We're talking to Ryan Reese. But the point is, when you hear things like that, and then they take a week to count votes, listen, if they were having a legitimate election, it still stops looking legitimate, especially when the third place woman who cried on election night comes back to blow everybody out. I mean, what are we talking about?
4: I always knew.
0: I had faith all along. When I was crying and telling everybody I look forward to our next journey together, what I meant was the general election.
8: Where is she? She's filling out a Kinko's application. You want to tell her she won?
0: Oh, what a comeback. If only your voters were alive to see it. More Ryan Reese when we come back.
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0: hot damn it, it's Fox Across America with Jimmy Failla. Ryan Reese in studio. He is, of course, going to be in Tyler, Texas, September 4th and 5th.
1: Yeah.
0: You could thank Josh for that.
1: Yes.
0: So you know you got a good guy running.
1: Like, wow, that was quick.
0: You know, Josh is on it. September 4th and 5th. If you're listening on KTBB in Tyler, Texas, go see Ryan. Take him to the Country Tavern. Give him the full East Texas treatment. Okay, that's what they need to do. That's where the action
1: is. What is it? The full East Texas treatment?
0: No, it ain't one of those. It's going to be fine. Do you know that old street joke about that? Guy buys a house in the country, gets a knock on the door. Guy goes, howdy, neighbor. Just want to welcome you to the neighborhood. We're having a big welcome party tonight at my place. Going to be all kinds of drugs and sex. And he goes, wow, that sounds like a lot of fun. What do I wear? He goes, don't matter. Just going to be you and me. Whole thing. We're talking to Ryan. He's telling jokes in Tyler, Texas. I got to ask this. Thursday night, you do comedy every night of the year. Thursday night, you're in, it was Wednesday night. You were in New York City Wednesday night. Was it bedlam during the Knicks game? Because I was on Long Island. Was it crazy out in the streets? Were people fired up?
1: I mean, yeah, they were. It was, there's always a riot.
0: They win or they lose. That's the point, is you can't tell the difference between a win and a loss because they just wreck stuff.
1: Yeah.
0: These guys the other night were just wrecking taxis. Did you see that?
1: No.
0: It's like a bunch of guys with Free Palestine flags wrecking taxis. Because there's this thing now, and I really do blame the summer of 2020 for it. They just normalized the idea of heads getting together in crowds. I don't know how else to say it.
1: They're getting them together. They're like, let's all gather and watch.
0: And they all hang, and they're all part of a thing. And I promise you, everybody stomping a taxi at a Nick watch party was at any other event that we've a climate protest.
1: Oh, yeah.
0: How dare you jail Maduro and no
1: Occupy
0: kings.
1: Wall Street.
0: Occupy. It's all the same losers. Mm-hmm. Okay. And they just show up to these things. And it's like we've crowdsourced losers as a city. And I don't doubt there are in other cities around the country. But that's the dumb part about all of this is like the Knicks, and this might be a liability to the pricing. There's also a lot of regular fans who ain't in that game. You know, if it's $20,000 a seat, you know who's not sitting there? The guy who works at Five Guys. You know what I'm saying? He ain't there. If you might own a chain of Five Guys, you might be there. But even then, I don't know.
1: Do you really want to just watch it at home?
0: I was watching it at home. I actually could have got tickets from somebody I know. And Lincoln wanted to go to his lacrosse dinner. So I was like, yeah, go to your lacrosse dinner. Why would you not, though? It's fun. You hang out with the guys. You come hang out on the couch. It's not a big deal. And, you know, the thing about it is the game five goes up against us tomorrow night on Fox News Saturday night. So, I mean, probably an easy ratings win for us, I guess. just because they had 24 million viewers for game three, which is the highest rating for a finals game since Michael Jordan.
1: Wow.
0: But the Knicks, I mean, you get the biggest market, Knicks and the Spurs. You got Texas. So Saturday night, they might break 30, 40 million. Crazy.
1: How's the World Cup doing?
0: It's just kicking off. Yeah. So they got all that. Did you see the Pope called it soccer? He took your advice. That's funny. He called it soccer in his tweet. He said, like, soccer's important to us and all of that. But yeah, the Pope Leo representing.
1: Well, yeah, he's from Chicago.
0: Yeah, that's what I mean. He's representing for the U.S. Pope Francis would have called it football, right?
1: Yeah.
0: Because it's kind of blasphemy in soccer circles to call it soccer.
1: Yeah, but this is a Chicago Pope. He was like, soccer's great. And Dub Bears.
0: The Indiana Bears.
1: Well, yeah.
0: So let me give you this last point then, because I wanted to talk about this. We live in a sanctuary city where they've spent billions of dollars on illegal immigrants, but we haven't lost a football team because of it. The Bears spent $2.5 billion on illegal immigrants. They're a sanctuary city in Chicago,
1: sure,
0: which is part of a sanctuary state, which is Illinois. J.B. Pritzker got asked about it this week. He goes, well, you know, the problem is we're compassionate people, and Republican Governor Greg Abbott in Texas sent us these migrants. We had no choice but to take care of them. You declared sanctuary status. You said you wanted them. Okay, you spent $2.5 billion on them, and then the Bears, who, by the way, did not want $2.5 billion, did not want $1.5 billion, did not want $500 billion. And J.B. Pritzker's like, no, we're not going to waste taxpayer dollars. Well, what do you call $2.5 billion for illegal immigrants?
1: Well, unfortunately, unlike the immigrants, the Bears generate income.
0: Thank you.
1: It's an investment. It's not really just spending it on something.
0: They always shaft the American taxpaying citizen the hardest. You know what I mean? And that's the reality of life on the ground in Chicago right now. We said this on TV. Chicago sports fans wanted the Bears. J.B. Pritzker gave them the Coyotes. Ryan Reese, everybody. Check him out in Tyler, Texas,
1: Tyler.
0: September 4th and 5th. We'll talk soon. Good stuff, buddy.
1: Thanks for having me, bud.
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11: Drug gang leader gone. I'm Chris DeMeo, Fox News. President Trump says the U.S. military is taking out the leader of the Trende Arawa gang.
12: President posted that, quote, at my direction, the United States Southern Command delivered a swift and lethal kinetic strike to successfully execute Nino Guerrero, the infamous leader of Trende Arawa, one of the most bloodthirsty terrorist organizations on the planet. The timing of the strike is unclear. The State Department has designated Trende Arawa a foreign terrorist organization.
11: That's Fox's Rich Edson. The strike happening with the help of the government of Venezuela. Severe weather causing deadly destruction at a church in Manita, Virginia. At least one person was killed and nearly two dozen injured when a tent collapsed with parishioners underneath it.
13: The folks that observed it that were on scene indicated that when the high winds came through very quickly, the tent just catastrophically failed.
11: Acting Bedford Fire Chief Abby Johnston, she says the church was celebrating its 20th anniversary. She also says the church had the proper permits and the tent passed inspection by Bedford County earlier this week. The United States men's soccer team is off to a great start at the World Cup. Fox's Kevin Uretsky has more.
14: The first World Cup game on American soil since 1994 was certainly worth the wait. As the U.S. took on Paraguay in L.A., Team USA was already up 2-0 in the first half, but Flo Balogun wanted more.
15: Balogun, can he get inside? Still Balogun, Flo Balogun!
14: The enthusiastic call on Fox Sports. The final was 4-1, the most goals the U.S. has ever scored in a World Cup match. Team USA gets 3 points for the win and will next play next Friday in Seattle against Australia. Kevin Uretsky, Fox News.
11: And I'm Chris DeMeo. This is Fox News.
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1: Boom, there it is. Final hour of the week on Fox Across America with Jimmy Failla, a three-hour audio masterpiece sponsored by the fine folks at Prevagen. We're going to do this one right. Lydia Moynihan coming in from the New York Post, financial analyst over there. She's got a lot to discuss. We've got, of course, World Cup tickets going for $1 billion. The Knicks in the NBA Finals going for about $1 trillion. And, of course, we've got a UFC fight on the White House lawn this coming Sunday. A lot of entertainment options. They're all going to cost you a couple of bucks. Lydia going to tell you how to spend that money. If the past is any indicator, she's probably just going to recommend a local bar because she thinks you're all a hot mess like me.
2: Fat, drunk, and stupid is no way to go through life, son.
1: Well, fat, drunk, and stupid is exactly how I've gone through life. 888-788-9910, the phone number if you want to join me in that life. But as we get underway in this third and final hour of the week, the one thing I remind everybody at the top and bottom of every hour is that you're all welcome on the show, regardless of your political ideology. You can be a Republican on the show. You can be a Democrat. We won't care. We won't hold it against you. The only thing we ask is that you don't be a bang. Back in action, hour number three. I'm in a good peppy mood. We have Sergeant Slaughter on Fox News Saturday night, tomorrow night. Do you know how trippy and crazy that is to me? I grew up watching G.I. Joe cartoons, playing with all of those Cobra Commander toys and everything like that. I have Sergeant Slaughter toys from my childhood. It's like I'm Andy in Toy Story, except Cowboy Woody's going to put me in a headlock if I tell the wrong joke. It's a wild time to be me. So I'm in a good mood if you want to watch tomorrow night, 10 p.m. Eastern, on the Fox News channel. And, of course, if you want to see me live, I'm supposed to legally remind you at the top and bottom of every hour as part of our promotional deal with the venues. I will be appearing next in California, July the 17th in Monterey, July the 18th in Napa, and, of course, July the 25th in Anaheim. With all of that sandwich boarding out of the way, let's get on with the damn show. One of my favorite things in the world right now is this effort being made to sell you on the idea that, well, Graham Plattner, Democrat candidate up in Maine, we know he's a little unorthodox with the Nazi tattoo and all the Me Too allegations and the dating profile on the Child Predator app, but he relates to the working class. That's what you got to understand. No, he doesn't. Graham Plattner went to a $70,000 a semester private school. He ran an oyster farm. His only customer is his mother. The website for the oyster farm wasn't launched until he was already running for office.
3: What a fraud.
1: So it's not a real oyster farm. It's a narrative he made up to sound folksy to the people in Maine. But you understand when they say, well, we got to stick with this guy, relates to the working class. I got to be honest. I've had every job known to man. I've been a telemarketer, been a taxi driver. I've bartended at weddings. I worked for a security company. Let me think about this. I bartended at JFK Airport for about a half hour. Obviously, I mentioned driving a cab every day to the point of exhaustion. I've been the head writer for TV shows. I've been the head writer for comedy services. I've done every job you can possibly think of. I have never met a guy who was a Nazi sex pest who was popular in the break room.
4: I think he's got a point.
1: No one's ever sitting around going, hey, gee, I bet that guy with a Nazi tattoo would be a lot of fun at the Christmas party. Not that you could invite him to the Hanukkah party, but the point is, Graham Plattner is a loser. He's a rich, pampered idiot who's slandering veterans, not only by wishing death upon them from the Taliban, but by trying to use his PTSD as a justification for things that would get everybody else kicked out of the race. And again, I don't want him to leave the race. Okay, once the Democrats formally commit, what do you think is going to happen next? All the Republican opposition research is going to come down the pipe, and Susan Collins is going to win a race. She's going to beat him. She's very liberal in Maine. People call Susan Collins a MAGA fascist. She votes with the Democrats half the time. So does that make the Democrats half fascist? I don't think they're going to answer the question that way. But the point is, this is what we're dealing with. And here is guys like James Carville saying they're relatable. Now, James Carville, I never play on this show because he's faking it. James Carville's hook is he now knows he'll get booked on TV and, more importantly, covered on Fox. If he says, like, Trump should be dead, MAGA belongs in internment camps, people book him on TV. He knows how the game works. He's a political strategist, so he has strategized the way to get attention and get booking. Okay, my only real issue with James Carville is I know this is pro-

0: Do you remember the viral video of Chris Cuomo as they were literally burning down the city, saying, show me in the Constitution where it says a protest has to be peaceful. And a kid eating a chalupa crunches it and goes, it's right there in the first line, Mr. Cuomo. First paragraph about your freedom of speech and the right to peaceful assembly. Chris Cuomo, show me in the Constitution. Okay, it's literally in the first paragraph. Okay, but that's the point. Chris Cuomo was an idiot with no self-awareness. When he came out of COVID quarantine, because they were trying to play up the threat posed by the virus, because they wanted you to believe Trump was an existential threat, we needed to get him out of the office and replace him with Joe Biden. That was the sell. Do you know twice as many people died of COVID under Biden as they did under Trump? And Biden had not one, not two, but three vaccines available to him. But Chris Cuomo was one of those people, like the Rachel Maddows of the world, who told you the vaccine blocked transmission.
1: That is a fact check false.
0: The Democrats, always wrong, but never in doubt that they're not right, ever. Okay? Think about all the lies Democrats, like the Joe Scarboroughs of the world that I've played, where he tells you this is the sharpest Biden ever.
2: Start your tape right now, because I'm about to tell you the truth. And F you if you can't handle the truth. This version of Biden, intellectually, analytically, is the best Biden ever. Not a close second. I've known him for years. The Brzezinskis have known him for 50 years. If it weren't the truth, I wouldn't say it.
0: Yeah, you know that guy who was the best Biden ever? He was forced off the ticket because he didn't know what planet he was on, okay?
3: We have a president that is clearly not all there.
0: But Chris Cuomo was shilling for him. Joe Scarborough was shilling for him. Every Democrat was shilling for him. Everyone who wanted to vouch for Joe Biden's cognitive state is now vouching for Graham Plattner's character. Okay, this is a real thing. I'm going to play you another clip. I love one of my favorites. Liz Granderson on CNN. Nah, he just looks like a regular dude to me. Clip 23.
4: When I look at Graham Plattner, the first thing I think of, he looks like a dude. And he looks like someone who looks very different than many other men who lead the Democratic Party. And I think that is an appealing aspect that Democrats need to talk about.
0: Oh, good God, dude.
5: You ought to be ashamed of yourself.
0: He doesn't look like a dude. You know how many dudes I know who don't have Nazi tattoos, guys? Who don't have a dozen women accusing them of abuse? It's so embarrassing. Kristen Soltis Anderson, who I like a lot. She used to do a lot of Fox hits when I wrote for Kennedy. Here she is on CNN explaining how this game gets played. The Democrats are reducing the allegations against Graham Plattner by grouping them under one umbrella and talking about them as if they've been vetted and dismissed. And I heard, but not really. It was a girlfriend, but what does it matter? Here it is, clip 14.
6: You know, one of the things that Graham Plattner said in his comments that you showed earlier in the show was they want to make this just about one moment. But what I'm struck by is it's not just about one moment with him. It's not just about one time where he grabbed someone's wrist. It's about a time where, as your colleagues reported, he took her and he put her in a room and he closed the door, allegedly, and would not let her out. It's about the texts to up to six other women who are not his wife. So the problem for Graham Plattner is that it's not just one thing. And when he says it's not about me, he's really hoping that it's not about him. He's really hoping that the midterm is about Donald Trump.
0: Oh, God, Graham Plattner.
7: Don't you have any respect for yourself?
0: Just garbage. I think the worst one I heard, though, was Jody Kantner, the CNN woman. With Jody Kantner, to be clear, is a New York Times columnist. She was on CNN. And she led the Me Too charge against Brett Kavanaugh in the New York Times. She was a believe all women. That's who she was. You know the phrase believe all women? This woman was one of the first people to insert that phrase in our vernacular, hashtag believe all women. She's now telling these women to talk to the hand. Clip 12.
8: Well, let's talk about what they may or may not be willing to overlook. The accusations against Graham Plattner are not classic Me Too accusations. They're not about a boss and a young female employee being subjected to sexual advances. They're

0: They were mostly made in the context of consensual relationships. There are these like very sensational texts about sex. There are allegations from former girlfriends that are not, the way my colleagues reported them, were not like classic abuse allegations.
1: I mean,
2: garbage like you just makes me sick.
1: Not classic abuse allegations. You know, one woman says he dragged her around by the wrist. Someone else got locked in a room. He has rape fantasies, you know. But because they were not a boss against a young employee, then it's not really a Me Too. Okay, guys, it's not about whether this fits the technical pattern of abuse. Is this a pattern of abuse? If you shoot a guy dead and they go, well, you know, most people in this neighborhood get thrown off a building. So, let's just forget that because it's not the traditional way people get killed in our district. No, the point is murder. Abuse is abuse. Whether it fits a boss employee dynamic is not the criteria. But again, this was a woman with no evidence. Said Brett Kavanaugh is a rapist. He cannot be on the Supreme Court. Now, the girl accusing him, Christine Blasey Ford, didn't know where it happened, didn't have a corroborating evidence, didn't have a date, didn't have a time, never reported this before Kavanaugh was up for the court. Graham Plattner has 11-year-old allegations, piles of them. Okay. And this woman goes, well, technically, actually, you know, when you think about it,
3: that is totally absurd.
1: Totally absurd, to quote the hawk, Ken Harrelson. But the point is, when we get into the morality game in politics, you know, it's always a fool's errand. Most of the people in politics are garbage, weirdos, nutbags. We've had all kinds of weird stuff happen in Congress. The reason this is particularly egregious is the justification to sell it. Saying, well, we got to get back to Senate. Trump is a Nazi fascist. He's protecting the pedophiles on the Epstein list. So the way you get rid of the Nazis protecting the pedophiles is you elect a guy with a Nazi tattoo who has a dating profile on a pedophile app, you understand?
4: Well, that's the dumbest thing I've heard of.
1: Of course it is, but that's the modern Democratic Party. You know, if you called Trump a bad husband and nominated O.J. Simpson, you'd be the member of the Democratic Party. It's basically the same type of logic. Although I want to be fair to Graham Plattner, because the only thing he killed was any chance Democrats ever had of being taken seriously again.
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5: Fox Across America with Jimmy Failla.

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0: There it is, Fox Across America with Jimmy Fallon. We got Lydia Moynihan in the on-deck circle. That's a big damn deal. Lydia, superstar reporter over at the New York Post, and a very familiar face to viewers of CNN.
1: CNN is the worst.
0: Oh, man, it's bad right now. I'm going to give you one more CNN clip before she gets on here. Adam Gray, another loser, Democrat representative from California. He gets asked about the whole Graham Plattner thing. I don't really know a lot about him, is what he goes with. Watch this, clip 16.
2: Every day when we tune into your network or any other network, we see panels of folks doing the whataboutism. What about that? What about that? You're party to this. You're party to that. What I'm saying is let's actually get focused on making people's lives better, right? That's what's been successful for me in one of the closest races in the country, in a place where Democrats and Republicans are fairly evenly divided, is I speak to the whole community and work on those issues.
3: I'll give you one more opportunity, though, to answer my question if you do support Graham Plattner.
2: You know, the voters in Maine picked Graham Plattner. I don't have a relationship with him, don't know much about him, otherwise seeing the news. The voters need to decide what's right for them.
4: You suck, you jackass.
0: This is the way politics work. They know he's garbage. But if he wins, he opens the door for more garbage. So you can't trash him. You just got to let it ride. It's happened with Mamdani in the primaries. To the credit of Democrats, they weren't endorsing Mamdani. National Democrats like AOC, Alexandria Ocasio-Cortez, my Congress, she was endorsing him.
1: AOC is a dope.
0: But AOC's claim to fame is that she killed 25,000 Amazon jobs. And her congressional district is now the migrant hooker capital of America. She literally replaced Amazon jobs with Okay, but stick with me. AOC was one of the few people who were prominently endorsing Zohran Mamdani. I said to you at the time, the reason this mayor's race matters is because if Mamdani wins and a far-left socialist proves viable, they're going to nominate them all over the country. And lo and behold, what has happened? Socialists all over the country. They're like, but don't worry, he's anti-Semitic. I said, listen, other anti-Semites are going to run. Guys, we now have a guy with a Nazi tattoo running up in Maine. We've got a guy running for Congress in New Jersey, Hammondway, who was an advisor to the blind sheik who planned the first 1993 World Trade Center bombing. And don't get me started on Dearborn, Michigan, or all those moon bats over in Texas. I mean, we could do the West Coast, Seattle, you expect it from there, but it's all over the country. That's the point. And the Democrats know it's garbage. They know it's not right. But if it's the path to power, ride that pony, baby. You know, that's all it comes down to. The power is more important than the people. Okay, the politics more important than the principle. And we're now living in this world where there's such a craven lust for power, such a disregard of the well-being of voters, that you're dealing with a lot of people, okay, who shouldn't have the power to plug in a lamp, let alone run your state. More with Lydia Moynihan. She's joining us when we come back. It's a big damn deal. We're picking up the mood. It's almost like a happy hour on Fox Across America with your main man, Jimmy Fallon.

0: 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You say you'd never put a pacifier in your mouth to clean it. Never let them stay up too late. And never let them run wild through the grocery store.
1: Peanuts on aisle 6. 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
0: So when you say you'd never let them get into a car without you there, no, it can happen. 1 in 4 hot car deaths happen when a kid gets into an unlocked car and can't get out. 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

0: We are so delirious on Fox Across America. My next guest just called my wife a junkie. Okay, that's not true. Superstar financial correspondent from the New York Post, Lydia Moynihan, back on the show. The crowd goes wild. Good to see you.
1: That sounds like something I would say, right? Calling your wife a junkie. It's the classic insult joke. Sorry, Jenny.
0: Jenny Fallon. She just shut off the radio. She's going to go put on something else. I kid. But we were having a little small talk about shoes women commute in. And we had mentioned that there are roll-up flats that women can carry in their purse to give them almost a dressy aesthetic. Okay, that's not as comfortable to commute in as like a sneaker. But the problem with the roll-out flats is, as Lydia opined, was that you don't want to walk the streets of New York.
1: In this day and age, it's a little harrowing. Should I say heroin?
0: And I go, she goes, you don't want to step on a hypodermic needle. I go, yeah, Jenny knows about those shoes. And she goes, wait, the shoe? I was like, yeah, the shoes, not the needles. So we were being silly. But it's Friday.
1: You know how to pass. No judgment.
0: Guys, we've been up till midnight watching the Knicks every day this week. Everyone's a mess in this town.
1: Even when they're not playing.
0: But isn't it good that there is some civic pride in this town?
1: It's such a welcome reprieve from politics.
0: Yes.
1: Right? And like last year, New York was torn asunder by the mayoral race.
0: Yeah.
1: And this year it's like everyone's really united and pumped and excited, and there's just levity and people are high-fiving each other as they're walking around. It kind of feels like a small town, which
0: it does.
1: You don't normally feel like in New York City.
0: Ever. Nothing outside of a major sports championship makes the city feel small, but that's it.
1: Yeah. And also now people are really jumping on the hating Taylor Swift bandwagon. She was taking up one of the prime seats.
0: Can I just jump in?
1: Yeah.
0: This is the most offensive thing she said. Yeah. Okay. I explained this on Thursday's show, so bear with me. Okay.
1: We can't get over the Knicks. This is all anyone in New York can talk about.
0: Thank you. Okay. Thursday. Was talking about how if you have a young daughter and you're watching the Knicks game, whether she was really excited because Taylor Swift was in those seats. But if you have a young son who watches basketball, he was upset because she was sitting in seats where like the absolute top shelf NBA groupies usually sit.
1: Right.
0: So that's what I'm saying.
1: Long suffering fans like Spike Lee, who's been at it for decades. Bear in mind, she was rooting against the Knicks at a game like 2 weeks ago.
0: Yeah. She's not, you know.
1: She's a bandwagon fan.
0: But she's also like throwing a lot of people off the scent because the hot rumor is that she's going to get married in the Madison Square Garden. I don't believe that.
1: I don't believe that either.
0: I think that's a head fake.
1: I would be so appalled if that actually happened.
0: Yeah, it's also like crass.
1: Ew. I mean, who would want, like, is she going to invite her fans? Like, do you have 20,000 family members? Like, what? I would be baffled. No, I think it's a head fake.
0: Uh-huh.
1: And that they're going to go get married on her estate in Rhode Island or something. I think they're trying to throw people off.
0: Maybe an island. Yeah. I could see that happening. We're talking to Lydia Moynihan. We're trying to get to the bottom of this Taylor Swift guest list.
1: I work in Midtown. I live near Midtown.
0: Yeah.
1: I try to avoid it as much as I can. It wasn't really her night. I was just annoyed by her.
0: Yeah, I know.
1: Silliness.
0: Well, this is what happens. Okay. And the Knicks caught one last night because they got hot. They had a historic comeback on Wednesday night. Biggest comeback in NBA Finals history. Most of the crowd was pretty flat for two quarters, partly because they were getting killed.
1: But mostly
0: because it's $20,000 a ticket. And at $20,000 a ticket, you're not getting the rabid dyed-in-the-wool Knicks fan. You're getting the C and B scene crowd. Mm. Now, they wound up electrifying that crowd just the same. I mean, the place was insane. It was homicidal by the end of the game. But part of the problem they have in games this big is that you're going to get Taylor Swift instead of a regular person.
1: So certainly if you're in the very front it's the CNBC scene. And then there was a whole cohort of people who were zooming in on their phones to make it look like they had really good seats.
0: Yeah.
1: I saw so many Instagram posts, and it's like, just acknowledge, like, it's okay.
0: That was still an expensive seat.
1: Like, that was still probably $10,000.
0: Yeah, you're doing
1: sitting in that horrible seat. But like, we all get it. Like, we know you're zooming in. We know you aren't in the front, and that's okay.
0: Well, this is what I wanted to bring up, Lydia Moynihan, because you have become a bit of a sports reporter in my ecosystem. Because last Saturday night, you showed up and did the Bears leave in Chicago.
1: Yeah.
0: Remember that? Good old J.V. Pritzker this week. He was so funny because they're a sanctuary state. Chicago sanctuary city. I'm sure you saw this on Twitter. He's blaming Greg Abbott in Texas for their migrant spending. They go, Greg Abbott sent us these migrants. The compassionate thing to do is take care of them. I'm like, you declared that you wanted them. You're a sanctuary right. state.
1: Come here. Oh, no. People came. I think like a lot of liberals saw what happened. Was it in Martha's Vineyard?
0: Yeah, yeah. That's right? The greatest one ever when DeSantis sent them 40 people.
1: 40 migrants. And these are the people who are normally holding the signs. No one is illegal. and they were promptly kicked off. And everyone was very nice as they waved and sent them back across to the mainland U.S. And I think a lot of liberals were like, wait, oh, that's the kind of immigration stance I have.
0: Yeah.
1: Let them in and don't send them where I live.
0: Do you know my favorite stories about racist white liberals? Because they're the most racist people out there. I mean, one of the funniest things about right now, you guys, if you're listening around the country, is this Sunday in New York City is the Puerto Rican Day Parade, which means right now, this Friday, thousands of white liberals with coexist bumper stickers on their cars are driving to Martha's Vineyard. That's happening right now, okay? The Puerto Rican Day Parade coincides with the Martha's Vineyard 500. That's a very famous race populated exclusively by white drivers. But stick with me. Okay, at the time DeSantis sent 40 migrants up to Martha's Vineyard, and the Democrats were accusing him of being a human trafficker. Do you remember that? Okay, on the one train, if you ride the one train in here in New York City, there are three guys that have been playing mariachi together with an accordion for probably 25 years. And if you've been in this city for any length of time, you have met them at some point on the red line. I used to live on 102nd and Broadway. We see them at least once a day.
1: Say met, you were literally confronted and assaulted by the music.
0: Stop it. Okay. They're playing music. Okay. Yes.
1: I'm sure someone enjoys it.
0: You're at a non-consensual concert. That's how the New York City subway works. Someone wants to break dance for money, you're just in the audience now. You should probably give money to get them out of there. Somebody wants to play mariachi. But these guys are pleasant little people. They're about a combined 3 feet tall. And they have an accordion and a guitar and a trumpet, and they play mariachi. Anyway, I have known them by sight. I don't know them personally, but I've known them to be in the city for at least 30 years. Anyway, at the time all this Martha's Vineyard stuff was going on, a white chick got on the one line at Penn and gave them whatever amount of money she gave them and goes, I think it's disgusting what Ron DeSantis did to you. And I wanted to be like, yo, baby girl, just because they're Spanish doesn't mean they're illegal. But do you remember when they were doing that? Yeah.
1: God, white right. liberals. Like, how is that not offensive? Like, oh, like, let me just judge you exclusively by your race and your skin color. I will say on the Puerto Rico Day Parade, I hate parades.
0: Yeah, they're no good.
1: Like, have a parade literally anywhere else except down Fifth Avenue.
0: Yeah, because it closes down the whole city. The cross streets get murdered. Traffic goes to the moon.
1: You literally, you're just like stranded. Completely stranded.
0: My executive producer, Vic, was saying, which I get behind, he said we should have every parade in the city on the same day.
1: Yes.
0: Just get it out of the way. So First Avenue is one parade. Second Avenue is Columbus. Third's Puerto Rican. You know, Madison Avenue's Pride. Just string them right out.
1: And people in the parades be like, wait, I can't get where I want to go. Yeah, that's the point. That's the point.
0: Now you know how we feel. Lydia Moynihan.
1: Go to New Jersey. Have a parade in New Jersey.
0: She was sent here to lower the vibe, calm things down. It didn't quite work. Give me this. You're one of the few women left in the media sticking up for Graham Plattner. I kid. But I saw you call this out on CNN just the same, and I applauded it. I retweeted it. I was so excited about it.
1: Oh, gosh.
0: The level of contortionist work being done to justify a vote for him.
1: It's like a game of Twister.
0: It's so far beyond, though. It's like, you know when they're robbing a safe and there's lasers? And they got to bring in that guy that like upside downs it and twist himself. I mean, the woman of Jody Kantner, who is a New York Times reporter, who is one of the literal lead women on the Me Too movement, is explaining how the Plattner thing's okay because he wasn't a boss.
1: Well, and it's kind of unfortunate because it kind of makes me question some of her other reporting.
0: Well, it has to.
1: Right? She's lost so much credibility because you see it's literally just along partisan lines.
0: Yeah.
1: Right. And I think like what's so annoying is anytime you try and talk about Graham Plattner, we can talk about E. Jean Carroll.
0: Yeah.
1: Right. She literally went on CNN and said rape is sexy. Like that's like that. You're like saying that is similar to a woman who's and bear in mind. I mean, this is completely in line with everything that we know about Graham Plattner.
0: Yes.
1: There's a lot of women who are making these kinds of claims.
0: But imagine not the actual line. that I get and you've gotten and everybody's been saying about Trump for the last year because of the Epstein stuff is they call him specifically a Nazi pedophile protector. And they want you to vote for a guy with a Nazi tattoo who is on a child predator dating app. I mean, not good.
1: And I didn't even know. Yeah, I didn't know what that was. Thanks to Graham Platner for introducing me to the wonderful. Oh,
0: but the sale here is that he relates to the working class. Again and again. I've had every job you can think of on the road to wherever I am now. We never once looked around the break room for the Nazi sex pest. Like, when's that good time, Charlie, getting here? That's
1: a good time. The criticism of Trump is that, you know, he's a poor person's idea of a rich person. And I've heard this about Graham Platner.
0: You call it billionaire.
1: Graham Platner is a rich person's idea of a poor person. A poor person who went to what is now a $70,000 boarding school, who's lived a life of, just complete and utter indulgence. Uh-huh. And yet all of these talking heads look at him and they're like, oh, he gets it. He's one of the working class. Like, says somebody who's literally never met somebody from the working class ever before. He's literally cosplaying. He grew the beard, right? He's like, He's literally just dressing up as a working class person.
0: Yes.
1: Right? And he said it himself. He's like, oh, like Maine voters, like they're racist and this and that, whatever. And so then he's doing it by himself being like racist and sexist and horrible. It's like, no, that's actually not who working class people are. That's your perception.
0: Oh,
1: and
0: God.
1: You're the horrible one.
0: Wouldn't it be amazing if they just talked to the people they wanted to represent? Because that's the hook here.
1: Yeah.
0: There's any time they try to tell you they have a relationship with a community, they highlight the fact that they don't. It's like when Jill Biden showed up and told people in San Antonio they were as unique as the Bogadas in the Bronx. They're called bodegas, which means you don't know what they are. She called them breakfast tacos, but that was her attempt at bonding. Do you remember that?
1: Right. It's so offensive.
0: It's so offensive. Don't go anywhere. More chicanery with Lydia Moynihan after this.
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0: the 9th on Fox Across America with Jimmy Fallon. Lydia Moynihan working overtime. Do I owe you extra? How does this work? Do you bill us? Does it go on the...
1: Yeah, I think you're going to just pay me through Kick. No, I'm just kidding. I don't know how that app works.
0: That is so crazy. What Graham Platner does. Isn't it crazy, like, his profile picture on this Child Predator app is him in a towel. Okay, shirtless.
1: Covering strategically.
0: But, well, yeah, of course.
1: He knew. He knew well enough
0: to
1: cover up the tattoo.
0: Yeah.
1: So he got it then.
0: Yes.
1: When he was making a profile. But as soon as the media asked him about the Nazi tattoo, then he didn't know that it was shady.
0: It's my favorite thing in the world now is last week he flat out went off to deny the tattoo. Mm. First he had it. We all make mistakes. I had PTSD. We were drunk on a trip. But last week in the run up to the primary, he's like, I didn't know what it was. But then when he won the primary, pretty much unopposed. He's like, this campaign's about redemption.
1: 80-year-old lady doesn't count.
0: Yeah.
1: Janet Mills.
0: Well, she was like, she had suspended her campaign.
1: Yeah.
0: I mean, if this was California, she'd be well on her way to beating him with mail-in votes any second now. The California chicanery is amazing.
1: Janet Mills is a week away from winning the Democratic primary in Maine.
0: If only they knew. And that's the point. The whole thing is so ridiculous on its face. This is the dumbest time there's ever been to be alive.
1: Yeah.
0: As I round broadcast third and head for home, radio guy gets to become TV guy. I've never feel any obligation by the time Friday comes around to take anyone seriously. No, it's a comedy show. You're not supposed to.
1: Right.
0: But you're usually at least mindful of,
1: yourself. You should always take yourself very seriously.
0: Can you ease up on the eye contact? I'm kidding. I'm a big deal. But it's so stupid. And I say this a lot. I always say we're living in the death of shame. Mm. We need to bring back shame. People no longer feel bad about bad behavior, about stupid hypocrisy or anything of that magnitude. They don't feel shame.
1: Yeah, the one thing that's gotten the death penalty.
0: It is true. And this is what's so insane about it. Is everybody who's running in a position of prominence right now, Tallarico's example of this, Platter's example of this, I give you 100 examples of this, okay? They're all distancing themselves from everything they said previously. You know, I was in a bad, the zeitgeist was different, things were awful. I know I said I wanted to defund the police.
1: Syed in Michigan.
0: Yeah. Oh, yeah. Forget it. Well, they're not apologizing. Oops. No, they want to.
1: You forgot about the tweets, though.
0: Yeah, that whole thing. Yeah. So the point is, if you are finding yourself distancing from everything that went on in a given moment in time, it means you're that heavily influenced, that impressionable by the zeitgeist, that you can't be trusted in office. Because if another dumb zeitgeist comes along, like, abolish ICE. Everybody who's apologized for wanting to defund the police wants to abolish ICE. So they didn't get any better.
1: You're either power hungry and you're just paying attention to the polling and seeing which way the wind blows and trying to leverage that to gain votes. Mm-hmm. Or, you're just a completely impressionable thing who can't possibly have their own opinions. They're just influenced by whatever somebody says to them.
0: Amen. And when you know that is the either or, and you have a Saturday night comedy show to host, maybe a monologue to write, there are no survivors this week. It was just one of those weeks where everybody has to go down. You know what I'm saying?
1: Bloodbath.
0: Yeah, it's a bad. We can't say bloodbath.
1: Except for the Knicks.
0: Oh, you want to know the joy about tomorrow night's show? Because the Knicks are on opposite my show.
1: Oh.
0: We might lose 30%, 40% of our audience. I could probably say whatever the hell I want.
1: No pressure.
0: Tomorrow night.
1: People are watching anyway.
2: Had your wife and had your husband because they raping everybody out here.
0: Lydia Moynihan.
1: I know. I've been on now a couple nights. Mm-hmm. And it was kind of a bless. I was like, I kind of had a gaff and I was like, no one was watching anyway.
0: No, you're going to be fine. Last week, we won the demo for all the cable news. You were right there. Some people would say the C block is what did the heavy lifting. I don't know who those people are, but, it could be said.
1: Somewhere.
0: She was on the C block. The great Lydia Moynihan, I miss you already. Are we going to see you on CNN this weekend?
1: I just am waiting by the phone to get a call from Jimmy Fallon's Booker.
0: Stop. There's something, though, about the CNN show. It's something about talking when seven other people are talking at the same time that's so arresting, you know?
1: Yeah.
0: It's very much like you go on shows that resemble a prison riot, but I admire you for doing it.
1: Or a Thanksgiving table.
0: I think about but of course, we always love you on our show the most.
1: Aww.
0: But this one's over. Pay up, get out, lose my number, all of that stuff. And I promise you.
1: Never to be seen again.
0: Everybody listening around the country, Sergeant Slaughter's on, pro wrestling icon tomorrow night. We've got a fight on the White House lawn, on Sunday. We've got a Knicks Spurs. We've got the World Cup. Are you not entertained, America? You know what I'm saying?
1: Predicted that Thank 250. You. I don't think the founding fathers saw this one coming.
0: Honestly. But you know what? They would have liked the bonanza that it's become. They would have got a kick out of this.
1: Yeah, Trump is the man in the arena, and he's the man building the arena.
0: Literally.
1: On the White House lawn.
0: And getting sued for it. This is the dumbest time there's ever been to be alive. Happy Friday. Go out and enjoy your weekend. I'll see you on the TV. See you, Lid.

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9: Visa on hold. I'm Deborah Valentine, Fox News. A key intelligence tool lapsed at midnight after both chambers of Congress failed to extend FISA, the Foreign Intelligence Surveillance Act, Section 702.
10: Both the House and Senate failed to extend a program allowing for the warrantless surveillance of foreign targets after Democrats, like Virginia Senator Mark Warner, said they couldn't abide by the president's Housing Finance Agency Director Bill Pulte being selected as Director of National Intelligence.
11: And put a political hack into one of our most critical national security positions.
10: But President Trump then announced he was selecting the U.S. attorney in Manhattan for the role, saying Pulte would only be there temporarily.
12: Running it for a short while we get a very talented person, Jay Clayton, and as you know, Jay Clayton's an incredible talent.
10: As far as when they could vote again on FISA, the House is not back in session until June 23rd. Jessica Rosenthal, Fox News.
9: President Trump said Friday that the leader of Trinidad and Aragua, Hector Rust Henford Guerrero Flores, also known as Nino Guerrero, is dead. The president says the gang leader was killed in a U.S. military strike with help from the Venezuelan government. U.S. men's soccer team defeats Paraguay in their opening World Cup match Friday night. Fox's Kevin Uretsky has details.
13: The first World Cup game on American soil since 1994 was certainly worth the wait. As the U.S. took on Paraguay in L.A., Team USA was already up 2-0 in the first half, but Flo Balogun wanted more.
14: Balogun, can he get inside? Still Balogun, Flo Balogun!
13: The enthusiastic call on Fox Sports. The final was 4-1, the most goals the U.S. has ever scored in a World Cup match. Team USA gets 3 points for the win and will next play next Friday in Seattle against Australia.
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25: 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We got a lot to get to. Yet another billionaire calling it quits in Washington, leaving Seattle for Las Vegas. The wealth exodus is accelerating. We'll tell you exactly what happened. But first, Wilson always chickens out. And that's what's trending. 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
26: What's trending? The mayor's office.
25: On Friday, we told you about the sudden about face from Seattle Mayor Katie Wilson. She made the announcement that she would, in fact, turn on the closed circuit TV cameras, the surveillance for the World Cup. She's now speaking. She explained to the press her rationale for changing her mind during this press gaggle that she held.
27: In the last week and a half, I received a briefing from law enforcement partners that told me that there have been credible threats. And
25: now, I'm going to pause for a moment. There are a few things that can be true at the same time while seeming to be contradictory. She is leaning into that. Number one, it is certainly true that she had a meeting with law enforcement, local and federal, within the last week, citing this quote unquote credible threat, which she said she would turn cameras on if there was a credible threat. That part's true. What's also true is the so-called credible threat that was presented last week is no different than the credible threats that have always existed as it specifically relates to the World Cup. She has an out, what she thinks is an out for this flip-flop, and saying, well, look, hey, they told me there was a credible threat. Yeah, they told you there was a credible threat from the beginning. There was always a credible threat. She realized that she was in a really difficult spot where she couldn't justify keeping the surveillance cameras off. And I'm guessing two things. Number one, the Fed said, there's no choice. You have to turn them on. This is part of the agreement that allows Seattle to host any of these World Cup matches. You have to abide by it. Number two, as Bob Kettle, Seattle City Council member, pointed out last week in his interview with Como TV, the legislation that was passed for the program funding these surveillance cameras required that they be turned on in the stadium district for the World Cup. So she was breaking the law by not having them turned on, or she believes she was breaking the law by not having them turned on. So all she's doing is leaning into this, well, there's a credible threat. She's using that for some political coverage, which I don't care if she gets the political, like, I honestly don't care. She's making the right move in the end, one that we all said was going to happen. But just don't expect us to give you that political coverage on this show. You can go to King 5. They'll go ahead and give you all the political coverage you need. But this is why they're calling her a wacko. Wilson always chickens out.
28: Or Waco, like this.
25: Well, no, I added the K, because when I say they're calling her that, I'm calling her that. Oh, okay. I created it. It's W-A-C, lowercase K. Oh, Because if it's without the K, it just sounds like Waco, Texas.
27: So therefore, in line with the announcement that I made earlier this year, we decided to turn those cameras on. This is a pretty standard law enforcement terminology. So if we have information that someone intends to cause harm to people or property or a large event, right, and we believe that they have the means to carry that threat out.
25: Okay. What, that last part kind of makes my my point. Did you know there was a credible threat against the World Cup? You know, there is one tomorrow and the next day. And there's always a credible threat. We have lots of people who are crazy and want to do significant damage. Now, of course, what was the reason why she decided to turn off the cameras to begin with, or the reason why she decided to turn them off? I don't even know if she believes this, but the activist groups were claiming that federal law enforcement would use this for ICE purposes. Beyond that, the federal government would use it under the fascist Donald Trump to go after women seeking, quote unquote, reproductive care, aka getting abortions. There's zero evidence to suggest that, one, they're using it for that purpose, or two, even thought about using it for that purpose. Like, it does not exist, which was also a point that Bob Kettle had made to King 5 or Como TV.
0: Has there been a subpoena? Has there been an intrusion from any entity, whatever it may be? Not in ours.
25: No, nothing. It was a contrived issue. And this was all happening. Remember, this was back in March, maybe late February, where it just became that news story nationally. It was around not just this surveillance camera, but Flock cameras and all these things. And UW had put out that report that said it's theoretically possible that the federal government could gain access to these cameras and use it for these purposes. It's not happening, but could it happen? Yes. It could 100% happen. Now, I hope it happens. I want it to happen. But it's not. It's not. This was contrived from the beginning. Wholly contrived. And it's pathetic that it had to get to this point. Because in no scenario is it controversial to have surveillance cameras up around the World Cup or the Super Bowl. Like, these are major events. People, even the folks who want to pretend that they're concerned about quote unquote Big Brother, in this context, no one's really concerned. The activist class weren't, because they were feigning their passion around this because it gave them something to pretend to be heroes around. That's all that it was. Okay, so we're all good. The ironic part about all of this is, like, virtually no one's going to go downtown for the games anyway. I will say, in fairness, I'm sure there will. I sincerely doubt there's the 775,000 or 750,000 that is already downgraded from what they originally projected as the, you know, international and national tourists to this area for the world. There's going to be some. They'll have a number of people. 750,000. What are you, nuts? What are you talking? 750,000? There's no way that's true.
1: I mean, are they even really doing any, like, big outdoor watch parties or anything?
25: So there is a watch party. They've created that barge on the port.
1: Oh, okay.
25: It's going to be this big boat where a bunch of people can go. I think it's $50 to get on a boat that doesn't leave the dock. So I hope you don't get seasick easily, because that's not worth it to watch the game there. And I'm sure it'll be fun, I guess. Most of the games, I don't have the full schedule in front of me, but most of the games are at noon. There's a couple, I think we might have two, maybe three Friday night games. Two are at 6 and one is at 5, something like that. And one of them is a U.S. men's national game, which will be, I can't remember who they're playing. It might have been Australia.
1: Australia
25: is the first one at 5 o'clock or 6 o'clock.
1: Socceroos.
25: Yeah, like, okay, Australia is not particularly good. U.S. men's national team, people would want to see that. I imagine going down to Pioneer Square and that sort of stadium district, which all of a sudden we're calling it, even though no one has ever called it stadium district until recently. I'm sure it'll be exciting. Look, I'm a soccer fan. I was asked this morning, I was on Fox Business, and Stuart, who knows I like soccer, goes, are you going to go to the game? Maybe if we get a little bit closer and it turns out the ticket prices have really cratered. But to the extent that there's going to be some crowd, I don't want to deal with that. I don't want to deal with that. And I'm going to have to walk in with all the riffraff. And the reality is, we'll get into it a little bit more tomorrow because I want to go down. I'm going down to downtown tonight. I want to get a better sense. But at least as of Friday, we're not ready yet. They started cleaning up downtown Seattle for the

0: Yeah.
1: Right? It's just, it's not, it was, I will say, from what I can tell, it's better than what it normally is. But yeah. Not like markedly.
2: Now you're like, oh my gosh, wow.
1: Yeah, it's like, what city are we in? I'm looking around. I didn't even know where I was. Turns out I was walking to T-Mobile Park for a Mariners game. It's like, it's just, we're not there yet. And again, I want to be there. I want us to get there. I want this to succeed. This is good for our economy. It pains me to know that we've got the World Cup here and they canceled flights to SeaTac. They're like, it's no more crowded now than it would normally be during a summer travel season. Now, that doesn't mean no one's coming here. It just means it's a normal summer travel season. That's not good. This is the biggest event, sporting event in the globe, on the globe. It's this. It's not the Super Bowl. It's the World Cup. Now, nationally, Super Bowl is bigger than the World Cup. And I was listening to some of the sports people who are very loud and have their little area close to my office.
2: Uh-huh.
1: Very loud.
2: Yeah.
1: God, are they loud. And they were talking about the theory of why people in this country aren't all that excited for the World Cup, at least yet, is that we like, instead of the march to the end result until the big game, as it were, we don't really like the playoffs as much. For national sporting events, we like the finals. I don't know if I buy that per se, because you can view every World Cup match almost as a final, at least adjacent to that. You have to get out of the group stage first. And we don't even know if the United States is going to be able to do that. I hope they do. The team's not very good though. Yeah.
2: Really?
1: Yeah. They're not awful. They're better than what they were.
2: Yeah.
1: But they're not even in the conversation for who people think will win the World Cup. Like, they're not even a part of that conversation. Do you know who is the two favorites?
2: France.
1: Yep.
2: Spain.
1: Yep. France and Spain.
2: I only know that because I saw some Kalshi thing yesterday on social media about where the money was going.
1: But who am I rooting for if it's not the U.S.?
2: England.
1: It's always England. But who's my underdog?
2: Like they're like a dark horse, or you actually
1: dark
2: like
1: horse.
2: Them?
1: Both. I like
2: Belgium.
1: Belgium, if they won, I wouldn't be upset because my favorite player is Kevin De Bruyne and he's on the team. But no, Norway.
2: Really?
1: Yep.
2: Oh.
1: They have one of my favorite players, but did you see their photo shoot of they've completely transformed into Vikings with a Viking ship? It is if you haven't seen this image, it is so cool. It is so cool. It's amazing. So I kind of want them to win as my third favorite team. It's U.S., it's England, and frankly, Norway, Belgium probably on the same. As long as it's no more, I don't want any South American team. Is it too much?
2: Well, it's an expanded field for the first time this year, right?
1: Yep. Mm-hmm.
2: Yeah.
1: Mm-hmm. There was also a team that a country that I've never even heard of, Cabo Loco or something.
2: Cabo San Lucas has their own team.
1: No, it's not Cabo San Lucas. It's Cabo Loco or something. I saw it today. I was like, what the hell is that? Let's find out what else is trending.
3: What's trending? The economy.
1: Rich Barton built Zillow to read housing markets all across the country. And he just read Washington State's market. And so I'm like, bye. He's leaving. He left. He's already gone. He moved. The guy who co-founded Zillow and Expedia and Glassdoor, he posted on his personal X account on Friday that he just purchased a home in Las Vegas, and he's officially a Las Vegas resident. He spent three decades in Seattle, and now he's done. Empty nest, next chapter, all these, you know, kind of statements that make it clear he has reason to move now, and he's taking advantage of it. And he's going to a state without an income tax. 3 months after Bob Ferguson signed our income tax into law. Now, he did not specifically cite the income tax or anything specific to Washington policy for his decision. However, it seems very hard to believe that the timing is a coincidence, right? That this is purely coincidental, that he's deciding to move now and going public with it on his Twitter account. I'm guessing he wanted to make a statement that Democrats don't want you paying attention to. Now, strip away the bio of this guy, of who he is. Strip away the whole framing of, well, no, we're empty nesters. Put all of that away. Just look at the resume. He launches Expedia in 1994. He launched it within Microsoft. Then he sort of spun it out into its own company, and he took it public. He then builds Glassdoor, where people go to find out whether or not they're getting ripped off.

0: their current job for the lack of pay that they feel they're owed. Then he co-founds Zillow right here in Seattle. That was back in 2006. And he did two stints there as CEO. He's now the co-executive chairman of the company. This is someone who's obviously really influential from a business standpoint in this market. And he's deciding to just leave. He's deciding to call it quits. He doesn't have to. He doesn't have to. Could he afford the income tax? Sure. I'm assuming he can. I don't know what he's done with his money. I'm assuming he can afford it. But he's choosing not to. The state that's been a platform for him and his business ventures for 30 years, I imagine, instills within him a lot of loyalty, but not blind loyalty. And at some point, you make a decision that best serves you and your family, regardless of your loyalty. And I imagine he stayed loyal to this market for years and years and years, despite everything telling him you're not wanted, despite all the Democrats telling him we don't want you here. You're evil because you are successful. And yet he stuck it out, and now he's deciding, no, I can't do it anymore. When the guy whose entire business is pricing the people who live in a market decides he's no longer one of those people, that seems like a pretty loud signal. It seems like a shining bright red light going on and off, on and off, on and off about the state of our economy and what it is we're doing here. He picks Las Vegas. He doesn't pick Whidbey Island, right? He picked Las Vegas. Not a beach house in Cannon Beach, but Las Vegas, Nevada. What do they not have? An income tax. Zero income tax. Where a tech billionaire's capital gains and dividends and just ordinary income aren't subject to this new income tax, assuming it survives a constitutional challenge. That's how this works. And we could have scripted it all. In fact, we kind of did script it all. And this script will be replayed again and again and again. It'll just be different players next time. We'll tell you the exact same scenario. Maybe we'll say Nashville instead of Las Vegas, or, you know, Coeur d'Alene or Miami. It'll be a different name, but it's going to be the same script over and over and over again. Some of them will just flat out move. Others will redomicile, which is a polite word for what would be happening. Basically saying, I'm going to live half of my life in another area because I don't want to be subject to this insane fiasco that is the income tax in Washington. It's all going to happen over and over and over again. And we've seen the writing on the wall for a while now. Luxury home listings jumped 65% the day after the income tax passed. Right now, and I'm still going through all of the numbers, but it's really fascinating what's happening on the real estate scene. You've got a ton, and I mean a ton, a metric ton of new housing units on the market. The price is not going down. Why might the price not go down? Because the kinds of properties that we're seeing listed are from the uber wealthy. So it's creating this weird kind of market reaction where normally when you've got this influx, this surge of properties, you would start to see the numbers start to come down because it's not like we've got nowhere near the demand to purchase these homes, especially the kinds of homes, but not yet. So we're in that like weird, and I don't know how long this will last. It'll probably last for a couple months or so. As more and more markets come on the market itself, the numbers are going to start shifting in the opposite direction for the sellers, which again, you can potentially take advantage of. But it's just, we're in a really weird spot. And Democrats refuse to acknowledge how bad things are. And I would not be surprised if at some point the Democrats realize the folly of their legislation and start to hope that it gets deemed unconstitutional. That, like, the best case scenario for Democrats hoping to survive this is for it to be declared unconstitutional so they can pretend to still be in support of it for the Seattle liberal voters who want this kind of thing. But they could then just breathe a sigh of relief privately, like, okay, this could have, we dodged some real economic calamity. Thank God for the state Supreme Court. I'm glad they responded to our text when we told them, okay, never mind. Just kidding. Kill it. So glad that they got our text in time. Seriously, I think that that's a legitimate possibility that they end up embracing. Again, they'll do it privately. They're not going to do any of this publicly. But I would not be surprised. They have to understand the writing's on the wall. This would be one thing if it was like every so often we bring up someone leaving or business packing up. There's a lot. There's a lot. And of course, it's not the big business that's leaving, because they got an exemption in the income tax for as far as the pass-through income. Like S-Corps got a pass. C-Corps didn't. So the small businesses, the smaller mid-sized businesses, they're getting screwed here. It's not Amazon or Microsoft. Now, the individuals who run Microsoft and Amazon, yeah, they're getting screwed and they're going to change. But the business itself, they're not running on pass-through income the way that small and medium-sized businesses are. They're the ones getting harmed here. Someone's going to start paying close attention to this. I will give credit to the Democrat who finally comes forward and says, yeah, okay, we kind of screwed the pooch on that one. Hopefully the Supreme Court will come to our rescue. Sad part is the Supreme Court, depending on what it looks like, they might not be willing to come to the rescue of the Democrats at this point, because they're radicals. They're just as radical as the Seattle base. Unless, of course, we start replacing them on the Supreme Court, which will have five vacancies or five races that we can dramatically reshape the Supreme Court. And you've got some really good people who are running.
1: That's over half.
0: 1 divided by 12 times pi plus 0 divided by... Yeah, you're right. Because it's 9 is the total. Well, what if only a half of someone gets elected? What if it's 50-50? Do they both serve?
1: So they just expand it to 10?
0: Mm-hmm. I think, isn't that the only... What if it is a tie? What do you do? Have we ever had a tie for one of these races? Do you just do a do-over? How do you... That's not fair.
1: Yeah, I don't know.
0: Now I am kind of curious what happens when there's a tie.
1: Because it's popular
0: vote. Well, it's popular vote. Like, it's different than electoral college. So for the president, that could be a tie, and it would take a lot.
1: There are tiebreakers.
0: Yeah, there are tiebreakers in there. I wonder what it must go to the state legislature.
1: Probably something like that, yeah.
0: Stupid. 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When we come back, Donald Trump is going to a game that perhaps he should not be going to. And Graham Plattner, it turns out he's a history buff. I wonder what aspect of history, what particular years he might be really curious about. We'll get into that when we come back on The Jason Rantz.
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0: Welcome back to the Jason Rand Show. Thank you so much for tuning in. I really do appreciate it. It was a surreal weekend, again, for those of us who follow national politics, for those of us who find it odd that a Nazi is running for Senate in Maine and is somehow still getting the support of the Democrats as a whole. There have been a handful of Democrats who have said Graham Plattner has disqualified himself from service, at least as a Democrat. This is a guy who not only had and knew he had a Nazi tattoo, but is credibly accused of emotional and physical abuse of ex-girlfriends. He blames rape victims for their rape. He makes fun of Purple Heart recipients. He's an overall bad guy. He's also a total fraud who was created in a lab somewhere by these progressive, just really trash bin people, the consultants who make a whole bunch of money to manipulate progressives. It's really easy to manipulate progressives when you stick to the same script over and over and over again. And they crafted Graham Plattner, molded him into this quote unquote progressive oyster man, which I heard someone who's familiar with how Maine talks about oyster farmers, like, who calls themselves an oyster man? That's not anything that anyone here does. And this is a guy who ran, he announced he was running and set the stage for running by getting his website, whatever his Plattner for Senate website is. And then he created his sort of brand as this oyster farmer who's basically there just to make, you know, orders for his mother. This is a total fraud. But he's coming out there and he's saying the right, quote unquote, progressive things, like how he hates Israel and Jews, although he doesn't say it directly, how billionaires shouldn't exist. But we did learn a lot about him over this weekend at one of his rallies.
11: As many of you might know, I'm a bit of a history buff. And something I find fascinating is when you look at, like, 1927, 1928.
0: Is that the right date?
11: There was an entire conversation about hoarded wealth.
0: Something tells me his interest in history goes a little bit past that one date he threw out. It's the equivalent of saying, I have strong opinions about the Third Reich, but that doesn't quite poll well. It might send the wrong message that you can name every single Nazi general. So you just say, I like history. You could say, I have strong opinions about the SS. It didn't quite work. The context is like Jeffrey Dahmer saying, I'm a foodie. And they, okay. History buffs usually have a favorite battle. And Graham Plattner has a favorite side. I'm just throwing that out there. And despite all of this, he's getting support from people like Ro Khanna, another total fraud who was on Face the Nation.
6: And he survived another scandal. You have 5 months here.
12: Well, it depends what. Obviously, if there was any evidence that comes out that there is actual domestic violence or assault, I have zero tolerance for that.
0: What? Remember the whole part of the New York Times where he would grab his ex by the shoulders so hard that it would leave a mark, throw her into a bedroom and lock her there while she quote unquote calmed down? That seems kind of physical.
1: Yeah, but he denied that. So.
0: Okay, fine. He denied it. But he also said he believes the women. Ro Khanna said he believes the women. He said, I believe the women, but also I back Graham Platner because of hashtag redemption.
12: I led the fight against the Epstein class, which has been a cover up for sexual abuse.
0: And now you're covering up an abusive Nazi. That's how far things have come.
1: I like how Margaret Brennan's just sitting there nodding along. She's like, oh, yeah,
0: that's a good, really good point.
12: With Thomas Massie. I've been at the forefront of championing women's rights and rights of survivors. But here you have a case of someone who had a dark chapter in his life, who was in toxic relationships, was ashamed about it, who served this country. And the Maine voters are saying, look, let's give him some grace. And his focus is stopping these wars. And it's getting national health insurance and it's taking on economic inequality.
6: Okay. And that is the progressive message that you are supporting.
1: Ugh. Really holding his feet to the fire.
0: Really pushing him. Like, okay. There was a supporter who, I'm just going to play the audio. This is so bad. This is what we hate about progressives across the country.
13: Totem pole tattoo, the Nazi tattoo. How do you kind of?
14: Somebody said that they talked to somebody who had seen one of those or wore one of those, and it was silver, and it didn't even occur to him that it was the same thing.
0: So somebody said that they heard someone else talking about something that someone had at one point. They think maybe, and they said they didn't even know it was a Nazi tattoo. Again, he knew it was a Nazi tattoo. He knew it was a Nazi tattoo. Now, his ex says long before he claimed to finally have discovered, stumbled upon it being a Nazi tattoo, he was joking about it being a Nazi tattoo.
14: I think people are making as much of it as they can. These don't have a lot of substance around anything else.
0: Yeah, especially those Jews who are just nonsense. Oh, the Nazis. Oh, Heil Hitler. Oh. Running for president, what was it, Peru? Who was the president over the weekend?
1: Oh,
0: it wasn't Peru.
1: It was Petro, right?
0: No, it was Colombia.
1: Right, yeah, Colombia. Gustavo Petro, yeah.
14: And if they did, we'd hear about it, believe me. They are trolling for dirt.
0: They're trolling for dirt. I'm not even sure what that means, but okay. But now listen to this question.
13: What if he has, like, a Israeli flag tattoo or something? Would that be a deal breaker?
14: For me?
13: Yeah.
14: Honestly, yeah.
0: Oh.
14: That would be Israeli? Yeah, because I don't support genocide, and he doesn't either. And that would show that he was being inconsistent.
0: Well, no, one might argue he does support genocide with the whole Nazi tattoo thing. Not to nitpick here. But, oh my God, we are broken. Actually, I'm taking that back. We're not broken. I'm not broken. You're not broken. They're broken. They're broken. And as I pointed this out on CNN last week, and anyone who has listened to this show for more than 10 minutes knows my consistency on this, I've called out the anti-Semites on our side as much as I've called them out on the other side. I've gone after Marjorie Taylor Greene from the beginning. I didn't give her a pass. I've called out Thomas Massie. I've called out Steve King, former congressman from Iowa. I've called out Paul Gosar. Like, I've called out the crazies on our side. To me, this is not political. Could it get a little tricky when you've got, like, one more vote than the Democrats do in the House and there's a Nazi on our side? I'm not going to say it's not tricky, but I'm still consistent. I call it out. That they can't call out a member of their own side tells you all sorts of things. But really, are we shocked that this is the Democratic Party that's okay with the Nazi tattoo guy? The party that stands against Israel, that has embraced anti-Semitism? If anything, it might be a shock that they don't back Graham Platner. Seriously. And of course, over the weekend, he calls out John Fetterman as an AIPAC stooge, which he's just saying the Jews have purchased John Fetterman, who's calling him out. Can you remind me, AIPAC, American Jews?
1: Yeah, and Christians too.
0: And Christians, yeah. kind of like Zionists, Jews and Christians alike. Might even throw some Muslims in there. Oh, my God. Oh, my God. Want to hear what Carrie Champion has to say? Who is she? I see her on CNN a lot. She's a podcaster.
1: I get it. It said she was the host of like two different shows that I'd never heard of.
0: Flagrant so. And Funny, which I'm going to guess only one of those things are accurate. And Naked Sports, which I'm assuming has nothing to do with anything you think it might have something to do with. She was on and says Plattner shouldn't be singled out because of Donald Trump or, you know, something. Arthur Idala pushback.
15: No, the bar is in hell with this current administration. The bar is in hell.
0: What is that even? The bar is in hell? Okay, because it's so low. It's in hell because of Trump.
15: We have allowed this president to come in and this blatant corruption. And we.
0: It's just so disgusting how things have fallen. Donald Trump, who had sex with an intern in the Oval Office and then committed perjury about it. I mean, had he not done that, I think our politics would be. But it's all. Oh, wait, no, that was Bill Clinton, who's. Still embraced by the okay.
15: We see it, not we as in you, but the people have his loyalists have, the people who are supposed to be a part of his cabinet have, and so the bar is now in hell. And so for Democrats to me now with, and by the way, I am not excusing this man's.
0: Yes, you are. Yes, you are. What are your thoughts on Graham Plattner? Is it okay for him to have a Nazi tattoo? You know, the Trump administration has no. I'm asking about Graham Plattner. Oh, I get it. But Trump, no, not but Trump. Just answer Graham Plattner.
15: Behavior in any form or fashion. But what Scott is saying is like, listen.
0: I like the, I'm not doing it, but I'm about to do it.
15: Look where we are. No one's perfect. Fetterman said this, to your point, said this earlier today. What he was trying, and I'm paraphrasing, was like, all politicians have baggage. This just happens to be a candidate that has baggage.
0: Oof. It's just like Anna Navarro on CNN with me says, he's a flawed candidate. No, we can go with a little bit more than flawed. Nazi tattoo. I'm not going to be able to tell you crystal clear what counts as a flawed candidate or just a bad candidate who's a rotten person. Like, I don't know what that is. I guess I'll know it when I see it, right? It's more than flawed. There's a little bit more than baggage. If the baggage is from the Third Reich.
16: He's got an anti-Semitic tattoo on his chest. That should be
15: I'm not excusing this man's behavior, but what I am telling.
0: I'm not excusing it, but.
15: You cannot say that with this president in office.
16: No, you can't.
0: Yeah, yes, you can. Yeah, you really can. I can. It's really simple. You should be able to as well. But you're doing precisely what it is you say you're not doing. And as I said, there are some people who are calling him out. Mike Quigley is one of them. He's a congressman from Illinois.
17: Do you think Plattner is a good representation of the Democratic Party?
18: You know, he isn't. And I've been part of the impeachment investigation, the Russian investigation, talked about the problems I've had with President Trump now into my second term with him. We have to try to be consistent here. And for all the reasons we have problems.
0: By the way, he's not even saying be consistent. He's saying we just have to try to be, which is like the lowest of low bars for the Democrats. Just try to be consistent. Just try.
18: With many of our Republicans, especially this president, you know, we can't just turn our minds and say, no, it's different with this guy just because he's got a D next to his name. So that's just my opinion. If there were a way to replace him on the ballot, I'd be all for it. But as Rahm said, at this point, I guess it's up to the voters in Maine.
0: Rahm Emanuel. Now, I don't know how Janet Mills will do here. Early voting started when? 2 weeks ago-ish? You've got someone who's technically running against Graham Plattner, but not really. And all you really got from Janet Mills was a tweet that said, I'm still on the ballot, just as an FYI. He's going to win. And I'm having this internal fight on this because on the one hand, I find it disgusting that he's going to be so front and center as an anti-Semite, as a Nazi, as a truly awful person all around. I think it's bad for the culture. I think it's bad for American Jews. At the same time, I'm also confident he's going to lose People have said this many times. Susan Collins has been down by like 10 points and always wins. She always comes out on top. And right now, she's down, I think, by 2 points in the polls. And there was one poll that kind of counted for some of the scandal, so it wasn't even a full news cycle, really. There's no way he can win, right?
1: I don't think so.
0: Not in Maine. Maine put into office many times now Susan Collins. This is a blue state that goes for a moderate Republican. And to some people on our side who make these indescribably stupid comments on Twitter, I see some of them, like, what's the difference between Plattner and Collins? There's no real difference. Well, one's a Nazi. There's a huge difference. But two, do you not know her record at all? I'm not going to pretend like she's some sort of hardcore conservative. And she's Jennifer Welch, the lunatic podcaster from Bravo. She's a MAGA fascist. I think she's got like a 25 score from the Heritage Foundation. She's not a MAGA
1: fascist.
0: She voted
1: to impeach Trump.
0: Yeah, it was a MAGA. Just shut up. Just stop this nonsense. She's come in some key votes, right? There's no doubt. I'm not going to pretend that she's a rhino. She's not a rhino. She's not a MAGA loyalist either. And the state keeps putting her in office, regardless of what the polls say. To me, that signals they're not going to back a Graham Blattner. That there's a lot of noise because progressives are really loud, especially the Jew-hating ones. But that's about it. It's just a lot of noise. 1-800-465-8770 for your texts. 1-800-465-8770. Bad news for hotels and the hotel industry ahead of this World Cup. Bad news for Knicks fans. We'll get into it when we come back on the Jason Rand Show.
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0: Welcome back to the Jason Rantz Show. Thank you so much for tuning in. The Knicks are taking on the Spurs tonight, game three. It's at Madison Square Garden in New York. And if you're not already there and have been for a couple hours, you're not going to be able to get in because President Trump will be at the game tonight. I'm not entirely sure the details on where and how he will be seated, but they instituted a whole host of rules ahead of this game, which include having to show up at least 2 hours early, or at the latest 2 hours early. They're closing entryway. You can't bring in any bags at all. They're doing full-on, you know, pat downs or scans ahead of going into the game. I saw Whoopi Goldberg actually on The View defended Donald Trump going to the game, saying that if you're a Knicks fan, every Knicks fan should be able to go see their team hopefully bring back a long overdue championship. When was the last time they won?
1: 1973. Yeah, 1993, if you ask Kathy Hochul.
0: Yeah, well, she's wrong. But it's just like, you know, if you're a diehard Mariners fan, the first time they've made it to the World Series in forever, you're like, I want to be there regardless of. So I get what he is doing. Spike Lee is not thrilled. He was on Fox 5 New York.
2: Do want to ask you, though, obviously the president is going to be there tonight. And as the unofficial ambassador of the Knicks sidelines, is there enough
3: love? He is a New Yorker.
2: Is there enough love in the building for the president of the United States tonight? Spike Lee.
3: He's not saying anything. All right. He's not moving. As long as you don't...
4: Whoa. My face says a lot.
3: As long as you're not the one who's going to be booing the president tonight.
0: If I were going to the game, I'd be very annoyed. I understand why the president, who is in fact a Knicks fan and a New Yorker, he loves New York. Like he legitimately loves New York. I get why he wants to be there. I also find it a little selfish. I honestly do. It's causing a big headache. It's not going to, you know, a UFC fight where you're probably going to be at least surrounded by a lot of people who are fans, or even going to a college football game. You're going to a game in New York City where you're not popular. It's undeniably true. I'm not saying it's correct. I'm just saying it's undeniably true. And it's causing such a pain for the people who are going. And I don't think I would feel comfortable putting people through all of the inconvenience associated with my being there if I'm the president wanting to. Like, I get his point. I honestly do. But it's a little much, right?
1: Yeah.
0: It is. I'm sorry. Is it fair? No, it's not. But there aren't very many, quote-unquote, celebrities or VIPs that would warrant this kind of, you know, rewriting of the rules. They canceled the watch party that was right outside of Madison Square Garden. They moved it to one of the parks nearby. I can't remember what it was. It wasn't, do we remember what park it is? Who cares? You're not listening. And it's not Central Park. It's a nearby park. It's 10 blocks away or so. I will say I was there for game one in New York. The game wasn't in New York, but game one last Thursday, I think it was.
1: Yeah.
0: And I was initially going to go to New York for CNN the night before and the night before that, but they pushed it by a day. So I wasn't intended to be in New York for game one. So the hotel that we normally book, which is right across the street from CNN, was completely booked. So I had to go not far, but it was on the other side of Madison Square Garden. Everyone was outside. It was total workable chaos, but it was very busy. It was very crazy. I almost had to get out of the car to walk to CNN because every street was blocked off because everyone was outside watching the game. But there was a sense of excitement. People were legitimately happy. They seemed legitimate, except for that one dude who kept projectile vomiting right outside of the bodega that I wanted to go to for a beverage on the way home. Outside of that guy who was totally miserable, everyone else was just in a really good festive mood. And I think this might put them in a bad mood. Not him specifically being there, but just the hoops they're going to have to jump through to enjoy the game. Or maybe, is it possible even in New York with all the liberal fans, is it possible that the support of the team transcends politics? It did for Whoopi. And if Whoopi can get over it, I feel like anyone can.
1: Yeah, the thing is, if you're waiting in line for 2 hours, that might change your mood.
0: Yeah. Well, it does it, or does it become a big fun line, right? It's I imagine there's a
1: big
0: lot of
1: fun line.
0: Yeah, in this case, you're surrounded by people who also have that same exact excitement for the game. You're feeling really good. Everyone's talking about, we're going to do this four games in a row. We're going to win. I don't know if they'll do that. Spurs are actually pretty good. They're 2-0 right now, right? 2-0, I think is the correct way to say
1: right,
0: it.
1: Yep.
0: You know, it's possible. I imagine there's going to be a lot of festivities during the people who were standing in line, like a lot of celebrate. I don't know. Maybe it's not the worst in the world. And where are they putting him?
1: Yeah, I was wondering, like, he can't
0: be in a booth with.
1: I would think it'd be like in a suite, not like courtside, right?
0: Right. Could he? Unless they get like the little Pope mobile and they surround him in bulletproof glass, they can't have him on.
1: I would think he'd be like in like his own suite or something.
0: It has to be. And I'm imagining they're going to put glass up, but if they it doesn't already exist, you're going to put up the bulletproof glass. Unfortunately, you have to do that, which seems like an annoying way to watch a game, especially because you can just watch it at home on a big screen TV that's also glass. Just saying. I do feel bad for the people who are there. Are they going to win? It feels inevitable, which makes me want them to lose.
1: I feel like the Spurs will win tonight.
0: But oh, that would be crushing.
1: With their backs against the wall, because they kind of have to win this game.
0: I hope they don't lose tonight, because you know that's going to be blamed on Trump.
1: Oh, yeah.
0: You know they will blame Trump for that. Please don't lose tonight. Lose the next game, and then make a comeback win else. Don't lose tonight, please. Make it be a blowout. Make it be a blowout and have them do the Trump dance after every three-pointer.
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22: Drug gang leader gone. I'm Chris DeMeo, Fox News. President Trump says the U.S. military has taken out the leader of the Trende Aragua gang.
23: President posted the quote, "At my direction, the United States Southern Command delivered a swift and lethal kinetic strike to successfully execute Nino Guerrero, the infamous leader of Trende Aragua, one of the most bloodthirsty terrorist organizations on the planet." The timing of the strike is unclear. The State Department has designated Trende Aragua a foreign terrorist organization.
22: Fox's Rich Edson, the strike happening with the help of the government of Venezuela. Severe weather causing deadly destruction at a church in Matilla, Virginia. At least one person was killed and nearly two dozen injured when a tent collapsed with parishioners underneath it.
24: The folks that observed it that were on scene indicated that when the high winds came through very quickly, the tent just catastrophically failed.
22: Acting Bedford Fire Chief Abby Johnston, she says the church was celebrating its 20th anniversary. She also says the church had the proper permits and the tent passed inspection by Bedford County earlier this week. The U.S. men's soccer team off to a great start at the World Cup. Fox's Kevin Uretsky has more.
25: The first World Cup game on American soil since 1994 was certainly worth the wait as the U.S. took on Paraguay in L.A., Team USA was already up 2-0 in the first half, but Flo Balogun wanted more.
26: Balogun, can it get inside? Still Balogun, Flo Balogun!
25: The enthusiastic call on Fox Sports. The final was 4-1, the most goals the U.S. has ever scored in a World Cup match. Team USA gets 3 points for the win and will next play next Friday in Seattle against Australia. Kevin Uretsky, Fox News.
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0: Good afternoon and welcome to the Jason Rand Show. We are here on Seattle Red, 770 AM. 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We got a ton to get to this hour, including the Seattle City Council decided to back a moratorium on new data centers. Not for the reasons you might think. And that's what makes it especially silly. We'll get into that. But first, the mayor of Edmonds is facing backlash for not flying a pride flag at City Hall. That's what's trending. 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
0: A Washington mayor from a city most people don't really spend all that much time thinking about unless they live in it or right around it refused to put up an activist flag on a government building for a reason that's not all that controversial at all. And of course, the mob has arrived. They're going after Edmonds Mayor Mike Rosen, who decided not to fly the LGBTQ2IAS++ flag this June for the Pride Month. Cue the backlash. King 5, of course, was the local media outlet decided to run with this, talking to local activists who are demanding apologies, demanding action. Whereas the mayor of a city who's like trying to just keep the lights on its own parks is trying to manage the fallout. Welcome to Edmonds, where the city is broke. The pool might close. They're dealing with lots of problems as far as budget shortfalls. And the loudest fight is a flag that doesn't really matter to most people. It's kind of absurd that we have to have this conversation, but here we are. He didn't ban the flag. He didn't come out with some sort of political statement as to why they're not flying it. As far as I know, Mayor Rosen is a liberal. He's not like some conservative. But when you look at the reason here and all the context around it, it makes perfect sense. So keep in mind, Edmonds is running a full month's worth of Pride events or Pride themed events. Pride Fest is happening at the Civic Center Playfield. The organization was founded, Edmonds Pride, with support of the city back in 2024. But in this case, they chose not to fly the flag because they literally don't have a flagpole for it. Like, they took that piece down as part of renovations last year. That's the only issue here. That's the only issue here. And that we're pretending that this is some sort of grand anti-gay or trans, whatever it is, gesture is just really silly. So King 5 goes down and talks to a bunch of locals ahead of this meeting that was held last night where this topic came up. And they spoke with a business owner named Liz, who has a pride flag up year round. But I guess that's not good enough for Liz Morgan.
5: It's a little concerning, to say the least. I fly the pride flag 365 days out of the year because I understand the importance of feeling safe and feeling accepted and feeling loved. It's safety. It's love. It's acceptance. It's care.
0: I thought, but it's safety, but also love and care and acceptance.
6: It's the total package.
0: It's just, if that were the case, wouldn't you want it up at City Hall year round? And keep in mind, you've got people who want to take down American flags, but they're very upset about this. And Liz Morgan's like, you deserve all of this, and you better apologize to the greater L community and the G community and the B community and the T community and the I community and the A community and the S community and the plus community. So just apologize.
5: I thought that he would raise it up again this year, knowing how important it was to everyone. But not only did he not put it up, but he has shared that one of the reasons why it's not up is because the flagpole in which it was raised last year and previous years was taken down. I'm concerned as to why the mayor didn't consult with council prior to making these decisions all on his own.
0: Because it's a flagpole. That's why. That's why. That's it. Because it's not that big of a deal.
5: I want him to raise the flag. I want him to apologize to the community and to the citizens of Edmonds.
0: I want you to shut up. We don't have any more audio from her, right?
1: Thankfully, no.
0: I win! So they talked about this last night. It came up. They did. How long was the public comment?
1: I didn't see the total time. The meeting was very long. It was several hours
0: long. Because people decided to pretend to be outraged by this, so they showed up. And they complained. Here's one resident who had some very choice words for the mayor.
3: You say that you proudly flew the pride flag your first year in office when you only flew it for 4 days.
0: Oh, my God. I like this mayor. I don't know anything about him. We don't talk that much about the city of Edmonds. That might change now. That might change now.
3: After public backlash. In this statement as well, you say that the city provides staff and financial assistance to the queer community. Where is that? Edmonds Pride is completely self-funded. We do everything ourselves, and we have not received a penny of support from the city this year. And no, I do not consider approving our permits for the festival to be a favor.
0: Okay, but if they didn't approve any of that, you would claim that it was an egregious attack against the LGBTQ2IA. 2S plus plus community, right?
3: Moving on, I frankly don't even have time to get into the fact that when the DEI Commission was supposed to talk to you about flags, proclamations, and ordinances, you brought a homophobic preacher who followed that meeting up the next week with a sermon about why same-sex coupling is a sin.
0: Sir, you just said you didn't have time to bring this up, and then you proceeded to bring it up in great detail. Pick a lane.
3: You allowed him to tell the DEI Commission at our own meeting to stay in our lane. How dare you? When will you realize how embarrassing this all is? I mean, seriously, every city around us, hell, even the Washington State ferries are going to be flying the pride flag for Edmonds Pride on June 27th.
0: Whoa, whoa, whoa. Even the ferries? Oh, we cannot be out LGBTQ'd by the Washington State ferries. They can barely keep their ferries operating. Even they are putting up their flags. Okay.
3: Get it together. Your bigoted choice will not only impact the very large and active queer community here, it impacts our businesses and our reputation as an arts district. I am disgusted.
0: Dear God. Oh, my God. How does it do any of that? Seriously, I'm sincerely asking that question. What does this have to do with the arts scene in Edmonds? Councilmember Susan Payne is holding out hope that the decision will be reversed.
6: A lot of people are upset. Showing our support really is helpful for to let the whole community know. It's like, yeah, we got your back. We're here for you. Yeah, we're going to be, we are allies. There's always a chance. You always got to hope, right?
0: Oh, okay, I mean, you can hope if you want to, yeah.
1: Got their prayer candles out.
0: No, you can't do prayer.
1: That's true.
0: They don't allow, what are you, nuts?
1: They manifesting candles?
0: Yeah, they have to manifest. They have to have intention. We're having an intention rally today. We're all going to get together. And we can't clap, by the way, because that will trigger some people with auditory issues. So you got to snap. Here's another council member who spoke last night. Chris Eck says it's more important now than ever to fly the pride flag. Why? Because Trump's in office.
7: This is a particularly vulnerable and upsetting era for many community members.
0: She sounds like she's about to break down and cry. This is the most, I don't even know, I can't even believe I'm here. I can't believe we're having this conversation in 2026.
7: Because of actions at the federal level and rising incidents of harassment and violence across against

0: What about the two-spirited brothers and sisters and thems? What about them? Them. What about two-spirit? I'm outraged. I no longer feel safe because she tried to erase two-spirit people.
1: She just hoisted herself with her own petard.
2: That our city back.
0: They took that one down too.
2: Raise them because they are unfortunately so frequently treated as the other. Flying the pride flag seems like a simple thing to do, but yet it sends such a powerful message.
0: Isn't that literally othering to put up the pride flag? I mean, we already have a flag that covers everyone. We can just call it the plus. That's everyone. That's the American flag.
2: That we stand not only just as a welcoming city, but we also stand strong for LGBTQIA plus equitability and inclusion.
0: Okay, yeah. You speak of inclusion, and yet you seem to forget the two-spirited people. Hypocrite. And that's like doubly insulting, because there's two. In spirit, at least. They're not real people. It's the spirit. I can't even remember what 2S is. Like, what is two-spirit? I know it's Native American or something. Like, you have a feminine and a masculine spirit, something like that.
1: That sounds right.
0: Some
1: we'll go with that.
0: This fight, this controversy is a preview for every single city in not just this region, but around the country. I looked this up. Webster, New York, they voted to limit their flag poles just to the American flag and the state flag. That's it. Which is the appropriate thing to do. I suppose you can put in like the MIA POW flag that's been generally accepted, but you don't see that often on display, certainly not year round. I don't know why we have to pretend that anyone is harmed either literally or figuratively by this decision. When you say you're not going to post this flag, even if it was for political reasons, no one's actually harmed by it. You might feel like you're entitled and you're owed this simply because you happen to be gay or lesbian or bi. That's on you. And these people don't speak for everyone in the LGBTQ2S++ community, but they want to pretend that they do. And they rally the mob to show up and complain. But it doesn't mean anything except for a small group of fringe activists who look for things to complain about. That's it. They look for things to complain about, which is why you can never give in to the mob. Because it's not like they come back and say, well, thank you for what you did. We appreciate that. We're going to call off the troops. No, they just move on to something else. And then they claim that they were victims who should not have been victimized by the initial decision. So it's just this never ending loop of victimhood. It's annoying. And just notice the asymmetry in all of this. When a progressive mayor flies the flag, it is celebrated as leadership. It's about inclusivity. It's about celebrating the quote unquote others. But if you decline to do it, it's just bigotry. It's bigotry. There's no neutral option allowed in all of this, which tells you this was never really about inclusion. This is not about inclusion. This is about compelled affirmation from the government. What Mayor Rosen is doing here isn't hostility towards gay residents or trans residents or lesbians. That's not what it is. Again, this city funds pride events. I think they actually passed a proclamation for pride. That's it. Mike Rosen inherited a city that spent itself into a crisis. It's been handled in a way that I'm presuming he's fighting in good faith. He's been given the miserable job, I guess, of saying no sometimes. And they're upset. Okay. Then be upset. That's okay. You can be upset. I'm not mad that you're upset. I'm mad that we're pretending being upset is somehow a news story. I'm annoyed that King 5 is only covering this because they're trying to create division

0: where it really only exists amongst a small group of people. A small group of people. This is not a big deal. Not even a little bit. Let's find out what else is trending.
1: What's trending? Technology.
0: Well, not in Seattle. Seattle City Council, last night, they voted unanimously to institute this one-year moratorium on new AI data centers in the city of Seattle. They did this on the reports that there were four companies that were thinking about bringing data centers to Seattle. One of them could have come in at that Bed Bath & Beyond in downtown Seattle that's been abandoned for several years since COVID. It's just this ugly eyesore that's there. And on the one hand, you have the people saying the reason why they're doing this is because there's concern over the amount of energy that would be used, the wattage or the megawatts that would be used for powering these data centers would be a huge chunk of power we don't actually have. Now, of course, at the same time, we've talked to Department of Energy officials on this show who say the companies involved have already pledged that they're going to fund the infrastructure and pay for the added energy. They're not just going to leech this off of other people. And of course, they bring up the national security issues. We are going in the direction, already in the direction of AI innovation behind pretty much everything that we're going to do with our economy. And these data centers, they store and handle all of that information. We know that these data centers have to be created. We have to create them somewhere. And so the administration has said, you can do it in this country, which would be preferred, or you can do it in China. Do we really want to go through China and have them handle our AI secrets and technology and all the data that runs through it? No. No. But they're saying, oh, we're pausing for a year. We're going to study it. We're going to study it. But on, just because I was curious, I went back last night and I watched some of the public comment. And then I made you listen to more of it.
2: Because you hate me.
0: Because I hate you. And I don't, or I don't hate myself as much as I hate you. How about that? And I went completely at random spots within the public commentary portion to listen to what people were saying. The first person I heard was someone named Evan, who is with Washington AI Resistance. And he ends up speaking to Como. Listen to his argument.
3: We do not need to recklessly expand hyperscale data centers in every corner of this country in order to continue innovating. People want to know that AI will benefit everyone, not just billionaires. They want to know that AI is not being used to invade our privacy in our workplaces, in our homes, and on our city streets.
0: So he throws all of these things out there, and it almost sounds somewhat logical or rational, I guess. We can innovate. And I like the people who said we can innovate without AI. Okay. Yeah. Go ahead. Someone wrote that speech by throwing it through ChatGPT and asking them to edit it so that it would sound good on television. But when you start to listen to the actual people and some of the language that they use and how they talk about this, it's a little less about the, you know, quote unquote, reasonable concerns about AI.
4: I just want to say, like, coming here, three public comments in a row, no one wants this. There has not been one person in support of data centers, and that makes me extremely happy in a time when polarization is on the loose. And so I just wanted to look around and savor this moment of unity and mutual hatred of billionaire capitalism.
0: Capitalism is what she said at the end there. That little bing was because she was talking a little bit too long. These are anti-capitalist activists who showed up last night to this meeting with Shama Sawant signs. They're socialist alternative goons who showed up. And, oh, you know, it's amazing. I look around. Everyone here is against it. Yeah, because it was an organized protest to show up and speak out against. That's why. That's why. And this whole, oh, the billionaires are going to get wealthy off of this. I'm not even sure what they're talking about. Like, because there's a billionaire or billionaires behind the funding to institute okay.
5: The data centers will only benefit the billionaire class and the Epstein class.
0: Like, what the hell is she talking about? The Epstein class? How does this only benefit the Epstein class and the how does AI and a data center, but how does AI as a concept only benefit the billionaires? I'll wait. Anyone? Okay. Now, the other issue they say is that it's not eco-friendly, right? That the amount of energy that is required for these things is so bad, it'll mean the world is going to end. I mean, I think we said we're going to end a few years ago, but it hasn't ended yet. But maybe because of the AI technology, but it's going to make it worse.
2: Further construction will inevitably lead to disastrous environmental impacts and meteoric rises in energy costs.
0: An actual meteor will hit us as a result of this. It's just, it's a who's who of lunatic fringe people who are against everything that they can realistically tie to quote unquote capitalism as they see it. Okay, so they're just anti-business, okay? And for people who were pretending that this was the environment or about the environment, I was listening to a lot of it last night. I didn't hear much about the environment except for the passing comment of, oh, it's bad for the environment. Really tell us the how. You know what could easily power every AI center that we could ever reasonably develop, not just here, but in this country? Nuclear power, which is incredibly clean, but they're also against that. So this is just about being anti-capitalist? Okay. Fine.
6: They're the new Luddites.
0: Are they new, though? That's the funny thing. They kind of, it's just like a new version. It's their,
6: yeah.
0: The latest rebranding of these lunatics. And again, they're using AI today. They used it yesterday. They'll use it tomorrow. They're personally using AI. You know how I know that? Because if they use anything, it's almost now all powered by AI. Some version of AI is being used by people all the time. They'll hop on their iPhones with new AI-powered Siri, and they will Google something like, ChatGPT, give me 12 talking points against capitalism. And they're like, oh, this is great. And then they'll go out there and they'll speak out against AI and capitalism while using ChatGPT or Claude or what's it, Perplexity and all the other ones. Otherwise, they have wonderful points, and I'm so much better informed on this issue having listened to the public comment, and I know you are too. Come on, it was fun when you were pulling audio.
6: Yeah,
0: it was. These people
6: not as fun as the Edmonds thing, but it was still fun.
0: I mean, back to back though.
6: Yeah, it was a lot.
0: I feel like that's a good afternoon.
6: Starting my morning with a lot of lunacy. Yeah,
0: Jackson, earlier today, I was like, "Why are you so slow today? It took you an awful long time to pull audio for the show." He goes, yeah, I don't know why. It's just for some reason, it took me a little bit longer than normal. We now know why. You are spending way too much time, not even pulling the audio for the show, but listening to these lunatics speak. You can be honest.
6: Yeah, I mean, you had to filter out who's the craziest, you know.
0: It's kind of a game. 1-800-465-8770 for your text messages. 1-800-465-8770. 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When we come back, I will have a large kudos for a good portion of the voting public. 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

0: Duran Show. Thank you so much for tuning in. I really do appreciate it. A big shout out to all of us who will never, ever, ever have to try to explain why we would ever vote for a guy with a Nazi tattoo. I was thinking about this last night. I was doing live coverage of the Maine primary on News Nation with Katie Pavlich on her show, Katie Pavlich Tonight. And it dawned on me that I will never at any point be put in an uncomfortable position, an awkward position to say, the reason why I voted for the guy with the Nazi tattoo who cheats on his wife and what was allegedly abusive to a bunch of girlfriends and said some really awful things about rape victims. I will never have to awkwardly figure that out. Like, how am I going to talk about this? How am I going to justify that? Unfortunately, there are a lot of people in Maine who are going to have to figure that out. And not in the near term. They seem to not think that this is that big of a deal. They seem to think that this is a totally normal thing to do. I mean, who doesn't have faults? Who amongst us? Let the person cast a stone in a house of mirrors or something like that. Like, wait, what? What are you trying to say? They're going to try to figure out how they're going to justify this, because let's be clear, Graham Platter is not going to win in the general. And so there are going to be a lot of people who, after he loses to Susan Collins, they're going to be put on the defense and say, why'd you go with that guy? Didn't you know? The next time some other scandal breaks with him, and to be clear, there's going to be other scandals with Graham Platner. You know how we know there's going to be other scandals? Because he's been asked the same question over and over and over again multiple times about whether or not there's any skeletons in his closet. He goes, no, there's none. And then a scandal breaks. And then they're like, okay, now are there any more? No. And then another scandal breaks.
1: It's Lucy with the football.
0: 100%. Which is funny because this morning, having won 71, 72% of the vote, which makes sense how much he won because he was basically running unopposed. He technically wasn't, but Janet Mills, his opponent, governor, essentially dropped out of running, and it was 70-30 or 72, something like that. Mika Brzezinski interviews him, Morning Joe interviews him this morning, and asked the exact same question that has been asked and answered multiple times.
2: How many concerning pictures and or text messages are in the possession of other people that could be used against you? And I'd like to know if there are pictures, concerning pictures.
3: There, I can just tell you, there is nothing out.
0: Okay. I'm going to let him finish. Does anyone actually think he didn't send any pictures to the multiple women he was communicating with on Kick, the sketchy app? Does anyone actually think that? Seriously, pause for a moment. Don't immediately answer. Let's all think this through a little bit. Knowing the context has been multiple times, are there any skeletons? No. And then scandal breaks. Other skeletons? No. Then another scandal breaks. He's on Kick, which is a very sketchy app that has been apparently tied to human trafficking, minors involved, all these things. Not saying he specifically was involved in that, but that's how Kick has been described. He's got the shirtless selfie pose on an account that I think just went dark that belonged to him. You don't think he sent any photos? You don't think that there might be a screenshot of some inappropriate text messages between he and the 13 or so women? You don't think any of that exists? There's zero chance that that exists? Is it possible that there might maybe be something out there?
1: The bathroom selfie is the giveaway to me.
0: Yeah.
3: Out there, that is going to be, will run counter to any of the stories that I've talked about openly this entire campaign.
0: Uh-oh, that's the tell. Let me translate what he just said. Yes, there's going to be a bunch, but it's not going to be anything that I haven't already talked about. I told you I was involved in toxic relationships. I told you that. I owned up to that. That's my past. I mean, and by past, I mean the last year with the sexting and whatnot while married, even though he's trying to portray this as if it's like a decade old. Kind of recent.
3: And I know everyone continues to be like, oh, what else is coming? You know, ironically,
2: right,
3: the whole what else is coming has essentially been the same thing the whole time.
0: No, it really hasn't. It hasn't. You weren't the one who came out and said there's going to be a whole bunch of women that I sexted while married. You didn't proactively put that out there. You didn't even proactively put out the details of your Nazi tattoo. You said, oh, I might have a tattoo that could get me in some trouble, he apparently said to his vetters, who did not do a very good job vetting this guy.
3: Which is, I've been very open about the fact that I struggled, very open about the fact that I had a long list, litany of failed relationships for years.
0: Is that the new thing? Just to get out of any kind of scandal, just say, no, I have 10 pages long worth of scandal. I've already addressed it. It's there. Okay, I guess we won't cover it then, because you just said sort of this nebulous statement of, oh, there's scandal.
3: Because I myself was not in a good place. And then every now and again.
0: Is this him in a good place? Is this him in a good place right now?
1: Well, it's all relative, you know.
0: Oh, my God.
3: We will have a media outlet or a politically motivated attack come up and try to drag it all up. But it's all very much within the exact same story that I've told this entire time.
0: That you're a scumbag? That you're a degenerate? That you're a Nazi? I said that on TV last night. You know, some people are saying, it depends on which outlet. I saw Today Show. They said, a tattoo that resembles a Nazi symbol. Others say a Nazi-like tattoo. It's an actual Nazi tattoo. And where people call him the candidate with a Nazi tattoo, or the guy who has a Nazi tattoo, you know what I call it? A Nazi. That's what I call people who have Nazi tattoos. Nazis. Wouldn't you call someone who has a swastika tattoo a Nazi?
1: Yeah.
0: Would you call someone who has some, you know, hood, a KKK hood on, wouldn't you call that person a white supremacist?
1: Or the governor of Virginia.
0: Okay, that's a fair point. Now, the one thing that some Democrats are saying, although I don't think they're going to stick to this, is that we can no longer truly say that we're taking the quote-unquote moral high ground on all of this. Now, it's a disingenuous claim that, like Sonny Hostin, TV's dumbest lawyer, said on The View earlier this morning, because they always said they took the high ground while calling opponents Nazis. They never really took the high ground. They just said they were taking the high ground.
4: As far as I'm concerned, in a battle between Susan Collins and Graham Plattner, I'm with Susan
5: Look,
4: Collins.
5: I don't think Republicans at this point can ask us to take the moral high ground.
6: There you go.
5: That is over at this point. That is over.
4: It's a choice.
5: I'm sorry. Democrats have always fallen in love, and Republicans have always fallen in line. It's time for Democrats to stop that nonsense, put emotions on the side. Let's be strategic. Let's get some power. Yes. Let's take over the Senate.
0: Yeah, let's be strategic and back the Nazi. Because they had no other options in Maine. They couldn't find literally anyone. I mean, they had Janet Mills, but they didn't want her. Okay, fair enough. Maybe you thought Janet Mills would not be a good choice to go up against Susan Collins, and I actually agree with that. You couldn't find anyone else. You can find anyone else who pretends to be the working guy, the oyster man. I'm an oyster man.
5: Let's take over the House and let's right the ship.
0: Let's right the ship one Nazi at a time.
5: Our country back. I am sorry. I am someone that believes in character. I am someone that believes that morals matter. But because of the state of this country, if I lived in Maine, I would hold my nose and I would vote for Plattner. I would.
0: Oh, my God. I mean, she's not a Jew, so maybe there's that. But would you hold your nose and vote for a grand wizard? Oh, that's a bad example. They had Robert Byrd. If this was a guy who was a KKK member, hood and all, Sonny Hostin, of course, would not say that. And Democrats would run away from that because they say that might give us a little bit of a problem with the black vote. I would concur. It would. They're okay in this case because it's a Nazi tattoo and this is the party that has embraced anti-Semitism to alarming degrees for the last several years, since October 7th. They have embraced, fully embraced anti-Semitism. And I will give kudos to the people with whom I disagree with politically, who at least look at this and have some standards, I suppose. Abby Phillip, the host of News Nation. I'm on that show all the time. I'll be back on in a week and a half. She's been very consistent, including when I was on, in calling this out for what it is. She's not pulling punches on Graham Plattner. She might still be a Democrat and hold liberal views, but that Midas touch twerp Adam Mockler was on last night. And listen to what he said, but listen to, and again, kudos to Abby Phillip for calling him out.
6: We are now witnessing the post-cancellation, post-purity style of politics that the Republican Party has ushered in.
0: Republicans, by the way, ushered in the post-purity. Not the guy who, at the time, we would have called a rape of an intern because of the whole power dynamic thing, but not Bill Clinton, who had sex with an intern in the White House, right off of the Oval, and then committed perjury afterward. That did not do anything to the purity test. Okay.
1: Or Ted Kennedy, who drowned a woman.
0: Okay. Don't bring that up. That was not his fault. He was drunk at the time. And he had a whole bunch of power.
6: Can I sit here and defend things Graham Plattner did in his past? Not even Graham Plattner defends these things that he did in his past. But we have watched for a decade as Republicans have repeatedly lowered the threshold, lowered the standards for their candidates. And now Democrats are going to keep holding our candidates to an infinitely higher standard while we have Ken Paxton in Texas, while we have Donald Trump sitting in the Oval Office right now. And I guess it remains to be seen, but I also want to
7: reframe. Is it a high standard or is it a low standard?
6: Listen,
7: because I'm not sure that he's being held to a higher standard than anybody else.
0: Well, but we've lowered the standard dramatically for Graham Plattner. Okay. You can argue with Ken Paxton being immoral, right? I think you can fairly do that. The difference, however, is that that actually was old. And guess what? The voters did have an actual fight and they made a choice. That's a big difference here, right? They had an actual primary with someone who was actively running. And they decided in that case with Ken Paxton, who did not break any laws, who acted immorally, right, with the ex or soon to be ex-wife officially. Fair enough. Doesn't have a Nazi tattoo. And you'll note, by the way, I'm not making a big deal over the sexting in the traditional sense where I say infidelity means that we just can't have that person serving. I'm not going to hold that standard. I would not vote for someone like that. But I also understand that the majority of Americans don't hold that view anymore. That's not what he's talking about here. He's defending the Nazi tattoo.
6: But the Republican Party is absolutely holding him to a higher standard than they hold their own candidates. I mean, Donald Trump had a sit-down dinner with Nick Fuentes, and the very same people who were silent about that are now clutching their pearls about this admittedly weird tattoo that Graham Plattner has apologized
7: and
6: for.
7: And it's the same Republican tattoo, Adam.
6: Acknowledge
7: that. It's not weird. It's a Nazi tattoo.
6: It's awful, yeah.
0: Well, then why didn't you call it a Nazi tattoo? It's a weird tattoo. He wasn't expecting to get called out by Abby. Good for her. I'm so glad. I'm glad that she did that. I'm glad that she said something. Weird tattoo. Oh, okay.
1: It is weird, I guess, technically.
0: Those weird shapes. 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

0: tuning in. Really do appreciate it. A Collin County jury has sentenced Carmelo Anthony to 35 years in prison after being found guilty of murder after he stabbed 17-year-old Memorial High School student Austin Metcalf during a track meet in Frisco. He faced up to life in prison, but he only got 35 years. I say only, not because 35 years isn't a long time. It is, but he would be up for early release having served just half of that sentence. Now, this is Texas, a little bit different. I don't know if being eligible for early release means you're going to be released early, but I don't like that that's even a possibility. This was a case that seemed pretty cut and dry. If anyone was following any of the details that came out of the trial, you had actual witnesses who were white and black saying exactly the same thing, that Carmelo Anthony was looking for a fight. He was the one who instigated. He was the bad guy here. And that's why it didn't take them long to convict. Now, we're still dealing with someone who's young, and you don't want to sentence someone to a lengthy punishment when you're dealing with youth. But at some point, you look at the evil that was committed, and you kind of don't have a choice. And yet, because he's black and the victim is white, and you've got a lot of really, really bad faith activists out there, this somehow got ginned up into being some sort of racial issue. Race played no role in this at all. It didn't play a role in the initial murder, nor did it play a role in the case. But again, there are a lot of bad faith people out there who wanted to make these kinds of claims. On the one hand, you had, and Fox News captured this audio of some lunatic outside of the courtroom saying the verdict was tantamount to a lynching.
1: Former prosecutor, this was a legal lynching. Those twins are domestic racist terrorists.
0: They is. Yeah, okay. So this was a lynching because we're punishing someone who murdered a kid for no reason. And the twins, so Austin and his brother, they're twins. I guess because they're white, they're domestic terrorists. Okay. So in other words, I mean, they kind of had it coming. Austin had it coming, right? That's what she's saying. And then this clip from an interview with WFLA went viral afterwards.
2: What do you want us to do?
3: That's right.
2: What do you want us to do at this point? What? I'm lost for words. I don't know what to do. I got five boys. I don't know what. I ain't got nothing to tell them no more. You can't walk away no more.
3: Rest in peace, Trayvon Martin.
0: Oh, dear God. I know what you can tell your five boys. Don't murder anyone. Don't stab someone to death. I don't know why you would have to have that conversation, but it seems like you probably should, knowing what this mother just said. You probably should take some time to tell your kids you actually don't murder anyone, because I'm wondering what kind of message you've been sending this entire time. And then, of course, as I say, the sentence wasn't harsh enough. You have Jasmine Crockett, who's soon to be former Congresswoman Jasmine Crockett. Thank God. Thank God we could have Nazi tattoo guy and Jasmine Crockett running for Senate.
4: And what a missed opportunity.
0: Oof. Could have been a package deal. But listen to what she said to TMZ.
5: He ended up hitting Austin one time, and it was about where he hit him. One time, 2 inches. This wasn't someone who said, hey, let me stab you 5, 6, 7 times. And so when you're looking at the punishment range, there's a reason in Texas that it goes from 5 to 99 or life, because you are looking at how intentional, like how bad was this?
0: It was pretty bad because he was murdered, dummy.
5: 35 years,
0: yeah,
5: for a kid who had decided to go under a tent that was not his team's tent as it was raining, and simply didn't want to be put out in the rain by some random kid that he didn't know who was larger than him. Listen, a lot of people don't know what it is to live as a black person in this country, but just like you can give the benefit of the doubt to so many police officers when they go out and they shoot some black unarmed person, even though they are trained, the fact that there was little to no mercy seen or humanity seen.
0: Are you talking about Austin? humanity towards Austin and his family? Oh, no, you're not. You're talking about the murderer?
5: When this black boy said that I was scared.
4: So if this were a white boy in his exact same position, you don't think he'd get a 35-year sentence?
5: I would guarantee you it wouldn't have happened. I don't even know if he would have been convicted. Because if a white boy would have said that they were afraid of a black boy, something tells me that that jury that didn't have any black people on it, they would have believed him in his fear.
0: Okay. This doesn't happen in a vacuum. It happens in the same reality where people justify voting for a guy with a Nazi tattoo. You can't separate out these two stories. It's all happening in that same broken culture. And yeah, our culture right now is deeply broken. These people are broken. They're disturbed. Grant you, there are probably some people who weren't really paying attention to this story, and they're being manipulated into thinking somehow this is a racial issue. Jasmine knows better. That's the sad part. 1-800-465-8770 for your texts.
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22: Nearing peace. I'm Deborah Valentine, Fox News. American and Iranian officials are signaling significant progress in negotiations on a ceasefire agreement that could lead to an end of their conflict. Fox's Rich Etson has the latest from Washington.
23: Senior administration official says the two sides are about 80 to 85% of the way there. Iranian Foreign Minister Abbas Araghchi says a deal has never been closer, though he warns against speculating about its details. Specifics are unclear. A senior administration official suggested an initial phase would extend the ceasefire for 60 days when Iran would reopen the Strait of Hormuz, agree to dismantle its nuclear material and ship it out of the country, and end its support for terrorist groups across the region. If Iran hits certain performance metrics, then it could receive access to billions in frozen assets.
22: Despite the mixed signals, U.S. officials are saying a deal could be signed as soon as this weekend. A key intelligence tool lapsed at midnight after both chambers of Congress failed to extend FISA, the Foreign Intelligence Surveillance Act, Section 702.
24: Both the House and Senate failed to extend a program allowing for the warrantless surveillance of foreign targets after Democrats, like Virginia Senator Mark Warner, said they couldn't abide by the president's Housing Finance Agency Director Bill Pulte being selected as Director of National Intelligence.
25: And put a political hack into one of our most critical national security positions.
24: But President Trump then announced he was selecting the U.S. attorney in Manhattan for the role, saying Pulte would only be there temporarily.
26: Running it for a short while we get a very talented person, Jay Clayton, in. As you know, Jay Clayton's an incredible talent.
24: As far as when they could vote again on FISA, the House is not back in session until June 23rd. Jessica Rosenthal, Fox News.
22: President Trump said Friday the leader of the Trende Aragua gang was killed. 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
0: 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We are here on Seattle Red 770 AM, streaming on the Seattle Red app, online at seattlered.com. We got a ton to get to this hour. It almost seems unfair to only do it in 1 hour. No, you're not going to jump in and say anything?
1: I'm trying to process what you just said.
0: It's like encouraging, like maybe we should go longer this hour. We'll talk with a business owner who is technically laying people off, but not really. Actually expanding in the state of Washington at a time when few are. Why are they doing that? We'll get into that this hour. But first, not such great news ahead of the World Cup here in Seattle. That's What's Trending, brought to you by the Sunset Auto Family.
2: What's trending in Seattle?
0: So, bad news. And I don't want to be the one who says, I told you so. But I did tell you things are not going to go well for Seattle in the world of the World Cup. We've got some other cities that are doing really well, particularly in Mexico. They're expected to do fairly well. Other parts of the United States hosting World Cup matches, they're going to do well. We had our opening match today, or one of the opening matches today, Mexico taking on South Africa. Mexico is not a great team. South Africa is a horrible team. And there were three red cards. So that was fun. Mexico did win 2-0. But here in Seattle, they told us at the city and state level to list your spare room on Airbnb because, dear God, there's going to be this influx of interest for people coming to the area watching the World Cup matches. They told you that this would essentially become a money printer, and that your two-bedroom in Columbia City was about to pay your mortgage for a year just because of the U.S. men's national team alone, let alone all the other teams playing here. Iran, yeah, you know, people are rushing to go see them. Belgium, I actually do want to see them. But we have the data. The short-term rental demand in Seattle is actually down 2% year over year. The only exception is for Monday when we have the U.S. men's national team playing against Australia. That's the only exception, is that game. For the biggest sporting event on earth, in a city that's been bragging about the World Cup coming here for 2 years, the number went in the wrong direction as far as short-term rentals on sites like Airbnb or Vrbo. This is a report that came out from a company called AirDNA, which tracks the actual bookings on Vrbo and Airbnb. Not projections, but the actual bookings. And the problem is that there was a whole lot of hype for this. And I was part of the hype too, or at least I wanted it to be as hyped up as people were talking about. But on nearly every World Cup match date, Seattle is renting fewer rooms than it did last summer when we didn't have a tournament at all. The total bookings citywide are off 4.4% for the time period of the matches. Now, that could change. That could change as the tournament moves forward, right? And I hope it does change, sincerely. I do want this to be huge here because it's good for all of us economically. But when you look at the other host cities, they're up a combined 16%. So the World Cup is lifting the rentals everywhere except for Seattle. And the ones that are doing the best, like I said, they're in Mexico. Part of that is because a night in Mexico in any of these host cities runs a fraction of what Seattle is charging. And fans did the math and they were like, yeah, the math tells us to go south. We'll go to Mexico. Now, the single exception is the June 19th game. And I think I said Monday. It's June 19th. It's U.S. versus Australia. AirDNA has it at 71% occupancy, which is one of the fastest filling group stages or group stage games in the tournament. But still, 71%. That's good for a major world event, especially when you have the U.S. men's national team coming, meaning you're not traveling from Australia to Seattle. You're not coming from, you know, England or Germany or the Netherlands to Seattle. You're coming from Portland. You're coming from Phoenix or Dallas to Seattle. And we're only at 71% occupancy. King 5 reported that bookings tied to that match are up about 23-ish% year over year. So one game, people are coming here. Awesome. But for the five other matches that we're hosting, the rentals are running behind. And cities that are beating us, Kansas City, Dallas, Miami, their stronger short-term rental demand is pretty apparent according to this report. And again, it's just, it's kind of sad. And they spoke to, over at King 5, they spoke to some locals who did some renovation work on their home in Columbia City. And they said, oh, you know, we bought some stuff. We cleaned up the place. We got it all ready, raring to go for the, and they're like, yeah, we're still waiting for people to book. And we're still waiting for people to book. What about the hotels? Pretty much the same story, only I suppose a little bit sharper. Como went and got some hotel numbers, and oosh, they're brutal. So, you know, we have the Silver Cloud Hotel right outside of the stadium.
3: Yeah.
0: Right there. And so prime location, you would expect that people who are looking for a hotel, who are coming from out of town, probably going to look at that hotel probably first. The manager there said they haven't sold out a single one of the six matches. This is within 10 feet of the stadium. Like, we're talking right across the street. And they haven't sold out one night.
4: That's bad.
0: That's bad. They say Belgium versus Egypt, which is the opening matchup, 62%. For the good one, USA versus Australia, 89%. You couldn't even sell out that day? That
3: they're
0: night?
3: Close.
0: Oh, my God. Bosnia versus Qatar at 56%. Who's going to that one? Egypt, do they even have planes from Bosnia? Do they have planes?
3: Like
0: an airport?
3: I'm sure.
0: Do they? Okay.
3: Sarajevo.
0: They don't even have electricity, I thought. In some movies, Egypt versus Iran, 75%. I'm okay if that one's low. I don't know if I want the fans here from Iran right now. The round of 32 matches, 27%, but we don't know who's going to be. So, again, some of this will change over the next few weeks, but not good that you have a hotel that's directly next to the stadium, not even sold out. I mean, we already know how bad this is because I've been pre-booked next week already on like five different shows to talk about how awful the situation is. Como went and spoke to the general manager at the Fairmont Olympic Hotel, who says business has ticked up over the last few days at least, so maybe things are going in the right direction.
5: It's a great time to be in Seattle, to be a part of this great celebration.
0: I already no longer trust anything he's about to say. He sounds like a hype man. He sounds like he's doing PR, and I get why he is, right? I'm not giving him a hard time, but I don't know.
3: Felt very contrived.
0: Yeah.
5: Initially, it was slow, and it is still slow, but what has happened in the last few days, that the pickup, what we have seen, is amazing, and it's mostly coming from fans and some...
0: Well, yeah, I'm assuming it's coming from fans and not detractors. Like, I'm coming to Seattle because I hate the World Cup. But in the same breath, he said it's slow, but it's picked up. That it's still slow, though. Picked up being slow, still slow.
5: International guests as well. Our restaurants are getting a lot of reservations as well for the game days. And of course, heading to the weekend, especially the buildup around the first game, which is super exciting.
0: What's a little alarming about this is that we're now in the stretch of really great weather. We'll probably have 1 week of crummy weather still to come before July 4th, because summer really starts after July 4th. Usually it literally starts July 5th because everyone has July 4th off and we have to just have a downer of a day of overcast weather. We got great weather and a world event and things are slower than they've been in the last year. Explain that to me. I can't even explain why that might be. It cannot just be about the prices, because the prices, while yes, they're going to be more expensive here than, say, Kansas City or Guadalajara, it's not going to be that dramatically different. That I'm assuming Miami's more expensive for hotels and whatnot and restaurants than Seattle.
3: Especially with it being a global event, you'd think there'd be more than enough people who can pay that.
0: Yeah,
3: to fill up a hotel.
0: Something else is up on this. And I'm willing to bet.

0: Like, you like sports, though. He goes, yeah, I don't see soccer as a sport. That's what a lot of sports fans think. And so I imagine people are just not going to get all that excited. So that's number one. Number two, let's not pretend that Seattle has some sort of great branding right now. They haven't had great branding since I started doing Tucker Carlson Tonight, talking about Chop Chaz. At that point, I can probably be pinpointed as the reason why the brand of Seattle has started to take a significant dive. I would argue that right now we got a mayor who's probably helping those brand points to continue to diminish. It's probably her. Let's not blame me completely. And ironically, I'm the one who actually likes soccer. I was watching the game in my office today.
1: Could it have anything to do with the fact that maybe Seattle's just further away from...
0: I think when it comes to international travel, I do think that that's a big reason. Again, you can get some direct flights, but we don't have a ton of direct flights to Europe. We have to the hubs, right? You can get it, I think, to Berlin. I think you get them to London, I know. London, Amsterdam, maybe.
1: Like, Rome.
0: There's some direct, but there's not a ton of direct. And again, if you're coming into this country and let's say you've not visited the United States, Seattle on the list of the cities, probably low with Kansas City. Kansas City prices are up mostly because they just don't have a ton of supply for the demand that they have. But if you're coming in, I imagine you're going into New York, you're going into Miami, you're going to head over into maybe Canada, Toronto, but probably into Mexico. I don't know if you want to make that long flight, direct or indirect, to Seattle, especially given the costs associated with it. It just seems like it's wiser to go in, especially, again, if you've never been to the United States. You've heard a lot about Miami and New York. You've seen it in movies and TV. You know that it's much more than just a destination for a soccer match. You can come here, but what else are you doing here? Because you're not, unless you're coming here several days early, you're probably not doing any hiking, right? You're not going and enjoying our nature. You'd be staying in downtown Seattle. There's not that much to do in Seattle as a tourist.
1: Well, certainly not, like, if you're not from here, like, not stuff that you would even know about. Really.
0: But that's what I'm saying. Just from a tourist perspective, when I moved to Seattle 16 years ago, whenever I did, you know, the parents at the time, oh, let's come up. What should we do? I'm like, I don't know. Well, you spend 20 minutes, I guess, on the Space Needle. We can drive across the 520 bridge. Seriously, what would you tell someone, or what would you think from a perspective of a tourist you would come here and want to do? If you only had like 2 or 3 days here, as an international tourist, we should say.
1: Yeah, I mean, I'm trying to think of stuff I did with my fiance because she's not originally from here.
0: You go to Pike Place Market.
1: Yeah, we did that once. We went to the Space Needle.
0: Okay,
1: you get like a dinner at a nice restaurant on the water. It's kind of
0: sure.
1: Fun. Yeah,
0: maybe you see the troll, but all that stuff is done in a day. Maybe I don't even know if I could realistically fill a day. You'd have to do the whole. Oh no, spend a few hours at Pike Place Market. A few hours. I'm good for 30 minutes, maybe.
1: You could maybe go for like one of those little like cruises on Elliott Bay or something.
0: But would you do? I don't think they would do that as a tourist. And yet, New York, what would you do?
1: Well, there's the Empire State Building. There's obviously lots of food. You know, it's
0: tons of food.
1: International city.
0: Broadway show.
1: Yeah.
0: Maybe a few Broadway shows. Like there's actual things
1: Times
0: to do
1: Square.
0: There. Times Square. There's this excitement around New York that I don't think exists for Seattle. And by the way, I think Seattle's a better city than New York as far as quality of life, but it's the reality. So just not good news here. And I wish it were different. Seriously, not just as a fan, but as someone who lives here, who wants the economy to thrive, as someone who, you know, would prefer just some vibrancy and some fun stuff happening that doesn't involve me reporting on some hobo who just like stabs someone over a fentanyl pipe. I want it to do well. And because, you know, Casey Keller's on the show tomorrow and people are already going to be all upset that I have going to talk soccer with Casey. And I mean, I'm going to talk soccer. Or I'll let him talk.
1: They're gonna like do a double take. What station is this?
0: Like, what are we doing? I thought, did I put on?
1: Did you touch my presets?
0: Did you do that again? It's like, no, we're, you know, Well, we're just, you know, we're having someone on talk about the biggest event. And he's a hometown guy. He's from Olympia, lives in Mercer Island. He's a U.S. men's national team player who actually

0: played, he has more caps as a goalkeeper than any U.S. team member in the history of the World Cup. Like, that's kind of a big deal. And you know what he never got to do? Play locally for the U.S. men's national team, because we didn't have a World Cup here when he was on the team. And I think that this is kind of cool to be able to play in front of a home field advantage, or I don't know how to frame it in the case of a World Cup. It's not like you're playing in your home city. We have one player on the team.
1: That's from here, you mean?
0: Who's on the Sounders.
1: Yeah, is it Roland?
0: Mm-hmm.
1: Yeah.
0: He's getting brutalized. So we'll talk a little bit about this tomorrow, but you know how sometimes you know that not every player is going to see a second on the pitch.
1: Oh, sure. Yeah.
0: You go into that knowing. And so you've got this squad and you have people who you're choosing knowing that they're not going to play. Sure, you look at the worst case scenario if, you know, two people end up getting injured, and someone will get injured on every single team during this. Someone will get hurt. Can this person slot in or make something a little bit easier when you have to slot someone else in? But then you kind of get the cheerleader. The one player or two players who just everyone likes. They root for everyone. You want them on your team.
1: He's like the walk-on a college basketball team.
0: Yes. It's Rudy, right? And that's how Christian Roldan has been. I don't know if that's fair of Christian. I like Christian. I've interviewed him a number of times. He's a really good guy. He's very talented. He's not he doesn't do that well. Let's find out what else is trending.
2: What's trending? Safety first.
0: Okay. 19 cameras that find missing kids and catch murder suspects and recover stolen vehicles just got turned off in the city of Edmonds. The people cheering the loudest are the ones who are pretending that this is some sort of victory when it is not. Mayor Mike Rosen pulled the plug on Tuesday on the contract with Flock Safety. This is the automated license plate reader that you put into it some details like find a missing vehicle with the license plate, blah, blah, blah, blah, blah, because there is a driver who's accused of abducting a child. And the cameras automatically track every car license plate that goes by the intersection which you set up the cameras. And if they find the car that they're looking for, they ping law enforcement in real time and say, hey, the car is going westbound on First Street, whatever it happens to be. But we have cities like Edmonds and Montlake Terrace and Linwood that have decided to dump these programs or this system, these cameras, because of fear that the federal government is somehow going to use them for ICE purposes or for tracking women getting abortions. That is not happening. And it can't happen unless you as the city tell Flock that you want to participate and do this. The federal government, whether it's ICE or any other law enforcement agency, they're not going in and just taking data with or without a warrant. Let's say we live in a world in which ICE wanted access to the Flock camera in Edmonds. They would have to serve a warrant on the city of Edmonds, and the city of Edmonds would then have to turn on the data point to get that to them. That's how this would work. Flock doesn't do any of that. Doesn't do any of that. But you've got just really bad faith people, including their police chief. Didn't the police chief support this? Turning it off? Yeah. Here's the police chief.
3: Since the installation of the Flock program, there have been some changes in legislation. Uh-huh. And that's just led us to believe that with those changes comes a lot of liability. And due to our staffing, due to some of the requirements of record retention related to some of the requirements related to public disclosure, liability exposure, we're recommending that you approve authorization for the mayor to terminate this.
0: Here's Chris Eck, a council member who pretends that this is a civil rights issue.
4: So not only is keeping the technology a liability, my greatest concern is that it's been demonstrated locally and throughout the country that the technology is indeed being used by our federal government for nefarious purposes.
0: This is not true. And if she dares to mention that UW study, which, by the way, had to be corrected because Flock had pointed out after they released the information telling you that the federal government was gaining all access, they're like made significant errors and had to fix that.
4: With no recognition of the civil rights of people in our community, while it was presented to us to only specifically identify individuals who've been alleged to commit crimes, the technology is being used more widely to track vehicles and individuals who have not been alleged to have committed crimes.
0: To the extent that that's happening, it's because you told it to do that. It's not the council specifically. The police department would have had to say that. So if you didn't want, and I don't know obviously what she's specifically talking about, but if you didn't want that to happen, you know what you would do? Not do it. You know how you can do that? By telling the police department, don't do it. That's how this works.
4: And we know that this would get worse based on new information we are hearing from the federal government.
0: No.
4: This is completely unacceptable, and our city cannot be a party to these actions and plans.
0: At the end of the day, I could care less whether or not you use this kind of software. I really don't care. To me, it seems like a no-brainer to use it, but if you, I'm fine having this debate. Just make sure you're not lying or severely and aggressively misinformed when you're making your decisions. She is aggressively misinformed, or she's aggressively misinforming you. It might actually be that. But just relax on this. Oh, the ICE is being... Shut up. No, it's not. No, it's not. I wish it were. I'd be a bigger fan. But that's not what it's being used for. 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But is it a real layoff? We'll get into those details when we return. 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By the way, every Thursday we post a local video. They're all local. Jackson, all my videos are local. You know why?
1: Why?
0: That's a stupid question, because I'm local. 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
0: Welcome back to the Jason Brand Show. We got this story yesterday that I'm sure freaked a whole lot of people out. When you get a WARN notice from the state that 263 workers are losing their jobs, that's a big deal. And it was a big deal for Lavish Roots. It's a Burien-based catering company. Except they didn't actually let go of 263 workers. Although maybe technically they did for a very short amount of time. It had everything to do with some back-end work to ensure that they don't actually lose their jobs. It's very confusing. So I thought we would talk to the person in charge. Carly Duke is the president of Lavish Roots, and she joins me now. Welcome to the show.
16: Oh, thank you. Thank you for having me.
0: They were laid off, but not really. Take us through exactly what happened.
16: Yeah, it's definitely an intricate story. So thanks for reaching out to us. Obviously, when that WARN notice came out, it was a little bit surprising to see it become such a big thing. I think because we're so in tune with what is actually happening that we, you know, the outside world doesn't know. So happy to be able to tell. So with this large tech client, we have been working with them for over 10 years. This is actually going to be the 10th, almost 11th year now working with them, and scaled with them from one cafe to 22 locations in the Seattle area. So basically seeing a lot of the growth with them and other tech clients, and the ups and downs and all arounds and all that stuff. And just over the last couple of years, they've been kind of really trying to optimize their services. And, you know, they're one of the only places that still offers free dining. Not the only, there's few though. And it's like the full meal deal that we've been executing with our staff there. So, you know, we've been working with them for a long time, and they've been trying to optimize how it's going. And ultimately, after, you know, some changes in leadership and all those types of things, they decided that they wanted to bid the entire culinary services. So with that, we were given the opportunity to bid, and they're going through essentially a transformation. And essentially the transformation required one global vendor to be able to take on all this work. And obviously as a small woman-owned business here in Burien, that's not in our scope to be able to take on that successfully. So
0: it's not something that a local vendor could realistically be able to do unless that local vendor was like a global company that just happened to be headquartered here.
16: Right, exactly. Yeah, and I think like the level of service and everything needs to be equal throughout. And, you know, while we did make an aggressive approach to grow, that just goes way beyond what we can even do, nor that we want to do, right? So we were already, there's not a lot of local catering companies in general that are like our size that could handle the work we were doing. We were kind of doing work that was more big business, like other big, you know, public or large international companies would be doing. So we just partnered with this company very closely for a long time, grew with them, downsized with them, upsized with them. So, you know, and although it's unfortunate circumstances that this kind of time is coming to an end, we knew eventually it would come to an end. It's a good 10-year run. The partner that's coming in is going to do kind of a seamless transition. And these employees that work for us are going to be able to leave work for Lavish Roots on Friday and come to work for the other vendor on Monday. So we're doing back-end work with the partner.
0: Explain that piece just a little bit so people at home can understand. Because obviously if you're losing a massive client, it's not, I think, to the average person immediately obvious that you just be able to transfer every single one of those employees to a different contractor. So how is that working?
16: Well, I mean, these people were all hired to be able to support this individual client, and they're all specialized to that client. So it makes the most sense for the incoming vendor, for the employees that we hire, and for the client to just basically hire all those people that are already trained, and it's going to have a seamless transition. That doesn't have anything to do with our other business, though. So I think that's where the confusion lies, is that that client isn't all of our business. While they are a large client, probably the largest client we'll ever have, you know, they were, that was just a unique opportunity. You know, that's not all of our business. So that was the unfortunate part about, you know, having it say that we were closed. And, you know, the WARN notices I saw you mention in your article, like, it doesn't necessarily have a box to check for the way this kind of transition is going. And, you know, so it is a little bit different.
0: And the article, by the way, is available at SeattleRed.com. You built, obviously, this big chunk of your business around this one massive client. And you don't talk about any of your clients. For people at home, we're talking about Meta. That's not coming from them. That's just coming from some of the addresses that were listed from the state perspective. But there, I imagine a lot of small businesses in this region are in a similar boat, maybe not with catering, but in a general sense of living and dying on a contract with, you know, one or two, maybe three tech giants. What's your advice to businesses that might find themselves in that kind of position?
16: My advice today or my advice 10 years ago? I don't know.
0: Both. If you could do some of this all over again, what would you do? And what have you learned from it?
16: I think that I've learned a ton. I have learned, my partners and I, our team, we've learned so much. It's crazy. I think what I would give advice to people in now, knowing, and what I wish that I would have done sooner, is take all the chances. I have no regrets on how we grew our business with this partner. It was life-changing for a lot of people that worked for us, for our company, for our growth. But like, take more aggressive risks when you have opportunities, and don't be afraid. And I think that it's like, knowing that, like, yeah, when a big client moves on to something else because they've outscaled you, that's like a compliment to what you built with them. So I just think that, you know, taking more, getting out of our own way, I think, a little bit, you know, maybe like getting into other business divisions earlier would have been more exciting. But we're doing that now that we have the headspace, because we've been so busy running after like a running train, and by choice, you know, it was a great ride, that, you know, we kind of had to put a lot of other things on pause that we're now actively pursuing. So it's a really great opportunity for us. It is sad to be able to, you know, I'm happy all of our employees are going to have jobs, and they're going to be able to, you know, pass on what we have already been building together. But, you know, we did hire these people. We know these people by name, and it is sad, but there's a lot of new growth and opportunity, and, you know, we're still hiring. So, you know, we're growing, we're actively growing our other aspects of our business, and we have current other contracts, and, you know, business is still flowing here in Burien. Burien was only named because there's a few operational roles that are directly tied to that contract that are no longer applicable.
0: Well, just then my last question is on that. You're staying in Burien. That's where your headquarters are. You've announced retail cafes, senior services. I think I saw something about a Pike Place deli. So you're doubling down on the state. When there are a lot of stories that we are publishing every single week about companies heading for the exits because of a variety of different things, the income tax, the B&O hikes, regulatory loads in a general sense. So take us through, why are you expanding at this time? But we'll have a positive story on the business front for once.
16: I mean, people always have to eat, you know, so, you know, I think that expanding and diversifying and like catering, not every tech office or not every corporate office is going to want catering all the time, right? When budgets get cut, those are the things that get cut first. So that's why we're expanding, is to deepen what our divisions and our divisional lines are. You know, we haven't done a lot of retail catering and stuff like that in the past, or senior living services or anything like that. But those are like areas and people that we can impact right now, and we can grow those lines so that as things ebb and flow, everything comes out in the balance. So, I mean, like a deli in Pike Place, you know, that we're partners with Friends of Carmella, and, you know, we're exploring a restaurant space right now with a venue space attached to it. And these retail services and senior services, we're able to just be able to feed, you know, more people. And I think just in regards to the area, like, we're from here, we grew up here, these are where our roots are, like, we love this area. And yeah, it is challenging. But, you know, I mean, that's no reason for me to quit and us to quit, because you just have to be adaptable and flexible and also like just ruthless about what risks you're willing to take and how much you're going to believe in yourself to make success. I mean, just like die trying, you know?
0: Well, don't die while you're trying to do this. Let's you know, stay alive.
16: No, we're not going to die.
0: There you go. I mean,
16: we gotta get under control here.
0: Yeah. Well, so just then, based on that last point, are there things the state should be doing a little bit differently as far as some of the regulations and the taxes that could make life just a little bit less stressful for you while still, you know, being fair to everyone, including taxpayers? Because I can't imagine in this environment that has been easy, because it's not easy in, you know, a less regulated environment to succeed as a business, particularly in your industry.
16: Yeah, that's a loaded question. I don't know if I have a perfect answer for that. I think it's just like one size doesn't fit all, you know, like what works for some businesses doesn't work for others. And I definitely think that with a lot of different regulations changing statewide and nationwide, it is a harder pinch for small businesses. And I think that, you know, the best thing that the state can do is the residents that are here need to support the small businesses. I mean, I don't know. I don't really have any specific requests or things I think Washington State could do, but I mean, the small businesses are what drive these communities and they're struggling. So yeah, for the people to go out and support them. And, you know, I don't know, you know, there's always a new requirement. There's always, you know, taxes and all that stuff too, right? But it's like all these different things that are being like implemented and, you know, like the Washington Pay Family, stuff like that, that's all really great. But I think that maybe like on the educational piece and stuff like that for companies, you know, we are very familiar with all those kind of things and how to manage all that. But a lot of people just become fatigued with all the change and they just can't do it. So I don't know, maybe just some more resources and obviously stuff like that. But, you know, I just don't know if there's ever going to be a one-size-fits-all solution. But I try to stay in my own lane.
0: Well, we like the idea of supporting local businesses. So if anyone's out there looking for catering, it's lavishroots.com. We've been talking with the president of Lavish Roots, Carly Duke. It's based out of Burien. Carly, thank you so much for stopping by. I really appreciate it.
16: Yeah, thank you so much. Have a great day.
0: You as well. You're listening to The Jason Rantz Show. We're back with more after this right here on Seattle Red, online at seattlered.com.
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0: Welcome back to the Jason Rand Show. Thank you so much for tuning in. I really do appreciate it. The controversies and storylines around Carmelo Anthony out of Texas are just getting absolutely insane. But let me start with a number. $634,000 is the amount of dollars that was raised by the family. And I suppose that's what a murder is worth on the internet if you spin the story in the right way. Carmelo Anthony is going to prison for 35 years. Possibly will be released on half of that, although it is Texas. I'm not entirely sure that they would accept something like that. But he was convicted on Tuesday by a Texas jury for murdering a 17-year-old kid named Austin Metcalf, stabbing him in the chest at a high school track meet in Frisco. And this family, the Metcalfs, they are forever changed. Austin will never get to live a life to its fullest because of one murderer. The family, or someone on behalf of the family at least, put up a fundraiser. And it was scrubbed clean off of Give, Send, Go. The fundraiser was posted on April 15th. By the mother, according to Fox News, 2 weeks after her son put a knife through another kid's heart. The goal initially was $1.4 million they were trying to raise. They pulled in, you know, a little bit shy of $634,000 before that page disappeared. Now, the fund was, and this is a quote that Fox News in their story put up, was, quote, not solely dedicated to legal expenses. You see, it would also cover, and this is according to the Fox News report quoting this fundraiser, quote, the safe relocation of the Anthony family, plus, quote, basic living costs, transportation, counseling, and other security measures. Now, a lot of that on the surface wouldn't probably raise a lot of red flags to an individual who wanted to donate to, I think, the wrong side of all of this. But you know, I guess we'll have a difference of opinion. But basic living costs, transportation, moving expenses, you know, to relocate this family for safety purposes. Okay, so let's say you Venmo in $50 or whatever it is because you believe that this was actually about justice. You were, as it turns out, buying someone a U-Haul and a new house to live in. Because while Fox couldn't confirm the destination, a man identifying himself as Anthony's father on Facebook says he's now living in New Orleans in a house. And it seems like the money was spent for purposes well beyond anything having to do with this kid's defense or any reasonable expenses associated with having to relocate because of safety concerns. They say that this is according to the Give, Send, Go statement. The money was, quote, dispersed over the past year for lawful purposes. But then it says the stated purpose is now complete, so the fundraiser is closed. So in other words, we got the money, we spent it, we wanted to link the receipts associated with it. It's just pretty disturbing. And we're getting kind of the sequel to that, I think, scandal. A new campaign has already popped up. This one was started by a Dallas activist who's been acting as the spokesperson for the family this whole time. The name is Dominique Alexander. And he framed this killing as a fight against white supremacy. So I guess that's the new revenue stream. The first revenue stream was taking people's money, pretending that your murderer's son was somehow the actual victim. And now that they can't say innocent until proven guilty, I guess you start some new avenue to raise money. Okay. And they're really leaning in this side, not just the family. I saw that the dad in all of this, he did, was it a podcast? It was some interview he was doing with Mimi Brown.
1: Some podcast.
0: Okay. So he goes on the podcast and first the family lied and said that the jury was an all white jury that convicted their son who happens to be black. That's not true. They were not an all white jury. There wasn't a black person on the jury. That part's true, but they said it's an all white jury. That's not true. But now they're saying they shouldn't have hired a white lawyer.
2: Is there anything that you both wish you could have done differently?
3: I wish I would have just been rebellious. I was told don't talk to this person. Don't talk to this person. I feel like it was just a setup. Now, say they told us, go get white attorneys. Every black person I went to a white attorney. No white attorney, they set them up. Pushed him. Hey, here you go. I mean, no objections. It was things smooth. So, because as a father, me being who I am, I got to make sure she's straight. This mama bear, I got to make sure she's straight mentally, because if she's not straight, my house ain't straight. I'm not straight.
0: Oh, God. Who knew that if you hold racist beliefs, you might make racist decisions? I like to say, got to hire a white attorney. Why do you have to hire a white attorney? How about you just hire the best, most qualified attorney? Although, I don't know. If you got the most qualified attorney in the history of attorneys, would they have been able to get your son off the hook for a murder that was clear as day, according to all the witnesses?
1: Seemed pretty open and shut.
0: It really was. This was not even a question that any person had that was reasonable as to whether or not it happened and how it happened. The only question was, how much punishment do you want to dole out to this murderer given his age? And I can understand why there are a lot of people who look at a young person and say, even if what they did was egregious, do I want to put that person in jail for up to 99 years, which was technically what they could have done? I get where people are coming from on that, but there was no question that this was a murder. Rapper Willie D, who I know, Jackson, you're a big fan of.
1: Huge.
0: Just unbelievable talent right there. He blames the Carmelo Anthony conviction on racism.
4: The whole town wanted Carmelo Anthony to go down. The whole white town wanted Carmelo Anthony to go down.
0: Well, and the jury that was not all white, but I do believe that the town wanted Carmelo Anthony to go down because they have morals and don't like murderers. I do think that part's probably true.
1: Or the black witnesses that were called by the prosecution.
0: No, you know, I don't see race, so I can't specify whether or not they were black.
4: Just like Attorney Dennis Sperlin said in an earlier episode that aired here on Willie D Live today, is that these people all know each other. They go to church together. They hang out together. They attend the same universities.
0: They don't murder together.
4: Schools. They at the same cookouts. They oftentimes are family. They know each other, and they don't want to be the one to let the black guy off the hook for killing the white boy.
0: Well, at least he admits that there was a killing. I don't know how this translates into racism. I don't know anyone who wants to let a black boy get away with killing a white boy, and I don't know anyone who wants a white boy getting away with killing a black boy or an Asian boy or a Latino boy or someone whose race you don't even know. Or gender. This is just so absurd. But again, there's a large number of people, or at least a loud group of people, who try to turn everything into some sort of race crime, some sort of white supremacist culture, blah, blah, blah, because they make money off of it. They get clicks off of it. You have a podcaster by the name of Larry Reed. Also, weirdly, Jackson's a huge fan of. I've not heard of this guy, but he's calling on black people to flee the United States because if you can't murder white people here, soon they're going to say you can't murder Latinos and you can't murder Asians. And you can't murder each other?
1: I thought this was America.
0: Yeah, hello. What about our freedom to murder?
5: And I want you to begin to think about this America and the white people problem that we have.
0: Oh, it's a white people
5: problem. I'm going to make a statement.
0: A stupid statement.
5: We know that Martin Luther King, the beginning of his work, was all about integration.
0: Oh, dear God.
5: We do know that later on that did change. Integration has had great benefits. I think now, unless you must stay in America, unless you are supposed to be in the USA. Otherwise, if you're black, integration has had great benefits. Uh-huh. I'm telling you, and I'm saying this as a collective, let's drain this place.
0: Oh, God. It's the Jason Rant Show.
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17: Some progress. I'm Paul Stevens, Fox News. Officials for America and Iran reportedly making quote-unquote significant progress on coming to a deal to ending the conflict in Iran. Fox's Lucas Tomlinson at the White House explaining where the two countries are at with those talks.
18: There's an 80% chance the U.S. government's signature is going to be on it, and that would kickstart a new 60-day implementation phase. The Strait of Hormuz would be opened. The U.S. blockade would be lifted. Iranian media is reporting that Iran would get billions of dollars up front at the signing. The Vice President of the United States, J.D. Vance, said not so fast, posting to Truth Social, quote, the Iranians are not receiving any cash and no funds are being released for simply signing a deal or attending a meeting. The deal is structured to ensure that the U.S. and its allies' concerns are prioritized, and that if the Islamic Republic of Iran meets its obligations, then economic benefits will flow to them and to the entire region.
17: And despite the mixed signals, U.S. officials are saying a deal could be signed as soon as sometime this weekend. House lawmakers went home this past Thursday for a week-long break, letting a key intelligence tool lapse after both chambers failed to extend FISA Section 702.
19: Both the House and Senate failed to extend a program allowing for the warrantless surveillance of foreign targets after Democrats, like Virginia Senator Mark Warner, said they couldn't abide by the president's Housing Finance Agency Director Bill Pulte being selected as Director of National Intelligence.
29: And put a political hack into one of our most critical national security positions.
19: But President Trump then announced he was selecting the U.S. attorney in Manhattan for the role, saying Pulte would only be there temporarily.
30: Running it for a short while when we get a very talented person, Jay Clayton, in, as you know. Jay Clayton's an incredible talent.
19: As far as when they could vote again on FISA, the House is not back in session until June 23rd. Jessica Rosenthal, Fox News.
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0: 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We got a lot to get to. Yet another billionaire calling it quits in Washington, leaving Seattle for Las Vegas. The wealth exodus is accelerating. We'll tell you exactly what happened. But first, Wilson always chickens out. And that's what's trending. 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
3: 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The mayor's office.
0: On Friday, we told you about the sudden about face from Seattle Mayor Katie Wilson. She made the announcement that she would, in fact, turn on the closed circuit TV cameras, the surveillance for the World Cup. She's now speaking. She explained to the press her rationale for changing her mind during this press gaggle that she held.
4: In the last week and a half, I received a briefing from law enforcement partners that told me that there have been credible threats. And
0: now, I'm going to pause for a moment. There are a few things that can be true at the same time while seeming to be contradictory. She's leaning into that. Number one, it is certainly true that she had a meeting with law enforcement, local and federal, within the last week, citing this quote-unquote credible threat, which she said she would turn cameras on if there was a credible threat. That part's true. What's also true is the so-called credible threat that was presented last week is no different than the credible threats that have always existed as it specifically relates to the World Cup. She has an out, what she thinks is an out for this flip-flop, and saying, well, look, hey, they told me there was a credible threat. Yeah, they told you there was a credible threat from the beginning. There was always a credible threat. She realized that she was in a really difficult spot where she couldn't justify keeping the surveillance cameras off. And I'm guessing two things. Number one, the Fed said, there's no choice. You have to turn them on. This is part of the agreement that allows Seattle to host any of these World Cup matches. You have to abide by it. Number two, as Bob Kettle, Seattle City Council member, pointed out last week in his interview with Como TV, the legislation that was passed for the program funding these surveillance cameras required that they be turned on in the stadium district for the World Cup. So she was breaking the law by not having them turned on, or she believes she was breaking the law by not having them turned on. So all she's doing is leaning into this, well, there's a credible threat. She's using that for some political coverage, which I don't care if she gets the political, like, I honestly don't care. She's making the right move in the end, one that we all said was going to happen. But just don't expect us to give you that political coverage on this show. You can go to King 5. They'll go ahead and give you all the political coverage you need. But this is why they're calling her a wacko. Wilson always chickens out.
5: Or Waco, like this.
0: Well, no, I added the K, because when I say they're calling her that, I'm calling her that. Oh, okay. I created it. It's W-A-C, a lowercase K. Oh, because if it's without the K, it just sounds like Waco, Texas.
4: So therefore, in line with the announcement that I made earlier this year, we decided to turn those cameras on. This is a pretty standard law enforcement terminology. So if we have information that someone intends to cause harm to people or property or a large event, right? And we believe that they have the means to carry that threat out.
0: Okay. Well, that last part kind of makes my point. Did you know there was a credible threat against the World Cup? You know, there is one tomorrow and the next day. And there's always a credible threat. We have lots of people who are crazy and want to do significant damage. Now, of course, what was the reason why she decided to turn off the cameras to begin with? Or the reason why she decided to turn them off? I don't even know if she believes this. But the activist groups were claiming that federal law enforcement would use this for ICE purposes. Beyond that, the federal government would use it under the fascist Donald Trump to go after women seeking quote-unquote reproductive care, a.k.a. getting abortions. There's zero evidence to suggest that, one, they're using it for that purpose, or two, even thought about using it for that purpose. Like, it does not exist, which was also a point that Bob Kettle had made to King 5, or Como TV.
6: Has there been a subpoena? Has there been an intrusion from any entity, whatever it may be? Not in ours.
0: No, nothing. It was a contrived issue. And this was all happening. Remember, this was back in March, maybe late February, where it just became that news story nationally. It was around not just this surveillance camera, but flock cameras and all these things. And UW had put out that report that said it's theoretically possible that the federal government could gain access to these cameras and use it for these purposes. It's not happening, but could it happen? Yes, it could 100% happen. Now, I hope it happens. I want it to happen, but it's not. It's not. This was contrived from the beginning. Wholly contrived. And it's pathetic that it had to get to this point, because in no scenario is it controversial to have surveillance cameras up around the World Cup or the Super Bowl. Like, these are major events. People, even the folks who want to pretend that they're concerned about quote unquote Big Brother, in this context, no one's really concerned. The activist class weren't, because they were feigning their passion around this because it gave them something to pretend to be heroes around. That's all that it was. Okay, so we all good. The ironic part about all of this is, like, virtually no one's going to go downtown for the games anyway. I will say, in fairness, I'm sure there will. I sincerely doubt there's the 775,000 or 750,000 that is already downgraded from what they originally projected as the, you know, international and national tourists to this area for the world. There's going to be some. They'll have a number of people. 750,000? What are you, nuts? What are you talking? 750,000? There's no way that's true.
5: I mean, are they even really doing any, like, big outdoor watch parties or anything?
0: So there is a watch party. They've created that barge on the port.
5: Oh, okay.
0: It's going to be this big boat where a bunch of people can go. I think it's $50 to get on a boat that doesn't leave the dock. So I hope you don't get seasick easily, because that's not worth it to watch the game there. And I'm sure it'll be fun, I guess. Most of the games, I don't have the full schedule in front of me, but most of the games are at noon. There's a couple, I think we might have two, maybe three Friday night games. Two are at 6 and one is at 5, something like that. And one of them is a U.S. men's national game, which will be, I can't remember who they're playing. It might have been Australia.
5: It's
0: the first one at 5 o'clock or 6 o'clock.
5: The Socceroos.
0: Yeah, like, okay, Australia is not particularly good. U.S. men's national team, people would want to see that. I imagine going down to Pioneer Square in that sort of stadium district, which all of a sudden we're calling it, even though no one has ever called it stadium district until recently. I'm sure it'll be exciting. Look, I'm a soccer fan. I was asked this morning, I was on Fox Business, and Stuart, who knows I like soccer, goes, are you going to go to the game? Maybe if we get a little bit closer and it turns out the ticket prices have really cratered. But to the extent that there's going to be some crowd, I don't want to deal with that. I don't want to deal with that. And I'm going to have to walk in with all the riffraff. And the reality is, we'll get into it a little bit more tomorrow, because I want to go down. I'm going down to downtown tonight. I want to get a better sense. But at least as of Friday, we're not ready yet. They started cleaning up downtown Seattle for the All-Star Week well in advance.
5: Yeah.
0: We have not done it. Now, a little bit different context in that they've created this no car zone, which is about a mile-ish, mile and a half around the stadium. I imagine that will be kept relatively clean and swept. But, you know, the MLB All-Star Week, they cleaned out all of downtown and Belltown, much of Belltown, and it actually looked good. They couldn't get the scent out of the urine. But outside of that, my only gripe, it was relatively clean and free of the open air homelessness. They have not done that yet. Not in downtown. Not in downtown, and not fully yet in Pioneer Square. So I don't know what they're waiting for, other than to say, I guess it's going to be harder to keep it clean for about a month and a half or so versus a week and a half for the MLB All-Star Week. Okay, fair enough. But you better start it, like, today.
5: I was at the Mariner game, like, 10 days ago, and it was,
0: it, like, was not great.
5: Right? I was kind of like, ugh.
0: Right? It's just, it's not, it was, I will say, from what I can tell, it's better than what it normally is. But
5: yeah,
0: not, like, markedly.
5: Now you're like, oh my gosh, wow.
0: Yeah, it was like, what city are we in? I'm looking around. I didn't even know where I was. Turns out I was walking to T-Mobile Park for a Mariners game. It's like, it's just, we're not there yet. And again, I want to be there. I want us to get there. I want this to succeed. This is good for our economy. It pains me to know that we've got the World Cup here and they canceled flights to SeaTac. They're like, it's no more crowded now than it would normally be during a summer travel season. Now, that doesn't mean no one's coming here. It just means it's a normal summer travel season. That's not good. This is the biggest event, sporting event in the globe, on the globe. It's this. It's not the Super Bowl. It's the World Cup. Now, nationally, Super Bowl is bigger than the World Cup. And I was listening to some of the sports people who are very loud and have their little area close to my office.
5: Uh-huh.
0: Very loud.
5: Yeah.
0: God, are they loud. And they were talking about the theory of why people in this country aren't all that.

0: my underdog.
1: Like you like they're like a dark horse, or you actually
0: dark
1: like
0: horse.
1: Them?
0: Both. I like
1: Belgium.
0: Them. Belgium. I if they won, I wouldn't be upset because my favorite player is Kevin De Bruyne, and he's on the team. But no, Norway.
1: Really?
0: Yep.
1: Oh,
0: they have one of my favorite players. But did you see their photo shoot of they've completely transformed into Vikings with a Viking ship? It is the if you haven't seen this image, it is so cool. It is so cool. It's amazing. So I kind of want them to win as my third favorite team. It's U.S., it's England, and frankly, Norway, Belgium probably on the same. As long as it's no more, I don't want any South American team. Is it too much?
1: Well, it's an expanded field for the first time this year, right?
0: Yep. Mm-hmm.
1: Yeah.
0: Mm-hmm. There was also a team that I've, a country that I've never even heard of, Cabo Loco or something.
1: Cabo San Lucas has their
0: own team. No, it's not Cabo San Lucas. It's Cabo Loco or something. I saw it today. I was like, what the hell is that? Let's find out what else is trending.
2: What's trending? The economy.
0: Rich Barton built Zillow to read housing markets all across the country. And he just read Washington State's market. And so I'm like, bye. He's leaving. He left. He's already gone. He moved. The guy who co-founded Zillow and Expedia and Glassdoor, he posted on his personal X account on Friday that he just purchased a home in Las Vegas, and he's officially a Las Vegas resident. He spent 3 decades in Seattle, and now he's done. Empty nest, next chapter, all these, you know, kind of statements that make it clear he has reason to move now, and he's taking advantage of it. And he's going to a state without an income tax 3 months after Bob Ferguson signed our income tax into law. Now, he did not specifically cite the income tax or anything specific to Washington policy for his decision. However, it seems very hard to believe that the timing is a coincidence, right? That this is purely coincidental that he's deciding to move now and going public with it on his Twitter account. I'm guessing he wanted to make a statement that Democrats don't want you paying attention to. Now, strip away the bio of this guy, of who he is. Strip away the whole framing of, well, now we're empty nesters. Put all of that away. Just look at the resume. He launches Expedia in 1994. He launched it within Microsoft. Then he sort of spun it out into its own company, and he took it public. He then builds Glassdoor, where people go to find out whether or not they're getting ripped off at their current job for the lack of pay that they feel they're owed. Then he co-founds Zillow right here in Seattle. That was back in 2006. And he did 2 stints there as CEO. He's now the co-executive chairman of the company. This is someone who's obviously really influential from a business standpoint in this market. And he's deciding to just leave. He's deciding to call it quits. He doesn't have to. He doesn't have to. Could he afford the income tax? Sure. I'm assuming he can. I don't know what he's done with his money. I'm assuming he can afford it. But he's choosing not to. The state that's been a platform for him and his business ventures for 30 years, I imagine instills within him a lot of loyalty, but not blind loyalty. And at some point, you make a decision that best serves you and your family, regardless of your loyalty. And I imagine he stayed loyal to this market for years and years and years, despite everything telling him you're not wanted. Despite all the Democrats telling him, we don't want you here. You're evil because you are successful. And yet he stuck it out, and now he's deciding, no, I can't do it anymore. When the guy whose entire business is pricing the people who live in a market decides he's no longer one of those people, that seems like a pretty loud signal. It seems like a shining bright red light going on and off, on and off, on and off about the state of our economy and what it is we're doing here. He picks Las Vegas. He doesn't pick Whidbey Island, right? He picked Las Vegas, not a beach house in Cannon Beach, but Las Vegas, Nevada. What do they not have? An income tax. Zero income tax, where a tech billionaire's capital gains and dividends and just ordinary income aren't subject to this new income tax, assuming it survives a constitutional challenge. That's how this works. And we could have

0: scripted at all. In fact, we kind of did script it all. And this script will be replayed again and again and again. It'll just be different players next time. We'll tell you the exact same scenario. Maybe we'll say Nashville instead of Las Vegas, or, you know, Coeur d'Alene or Miami. It'll be a different name, but it's going to be the same script over and over and over again. Some of them will just flat out move. Others will redomicile, which is a polite word for what would be happening. Basically saying, I'm going to live half of my life in another area because I don't want to be subject to this insane fiasco that is the income tax in Washington. It's all going to happen over and over and over again. And we've seen the writing on the wall for a while now. Luxury home listings jumped 65% the day after the income tax passed. Right now, and I'm still going through all of the numbers, but it's really fascinating what's happening on the real estate scene. You've got a ton, and I mean a ton, a metric ton of new housing units on the market. The price is not going down. Why might the price not go down? Because the kinds of properties that we're seeing listed are from the uber wealthy. So it's creating this weird kind of market reaction where normally when you've got this influx, this surge of properties, you would start to see the numbers start to come down because it's not like we've got nowhere near the demand to purchase these homes, especially the kinds of homes, but not yet. So we're in that like weird, and I don't know how long this will last. It'll probably last for a couple months or so. As more and more markets come on the market itself, the numbers are going to start shifting in the opposite direction for the sellers, which again, you can potentially take advantage of. But it's just, we're in a really weird spot. And Democrats refuse to acknowledge how bad things are. And I would not be surprised if at some point the Democrats realize the folly of their legislation and start to hope that it gets deemed unconstitutional. That, like, the best case scenario for Democrats hoping to survive this is for it to be declared unconstitutional so they can pretend to still be in support of it for the Seattle liberal voters who want this kind of thing. But they could then just breathe a sigh of relief privately, like, okay, this could have, we dodged some real economic calamity. Thank God for the state Supreme Court. I'm glad they responded to our text when we told them, okay, never mind. Just kidding. Kill it. So glad that they got our texts in time. Seriously, I think that that's a legitimate possibility that they end up embracing. But again, they'll do it privately. They're not going to do any of this publicly. But I would not be surprised. They have to understand the writing's on the wall. This would be one thing if it was like every so often we bring up someone leaving or business packing up. There's a lot. There's a lot. And of course, it's not the big, big, big business that's leaving because they got an exemption in the income tax for as far as the pass-through income. Like S-Corps got a pass. C-Corps didn't. So the small businesses, the smaller mid-sized businesses, they're getting screwed here. It's not Amazon or Microsoft. Now, the individuals who run Microsoft and Amazon, yeah, they're getting screwed and they're going to change. But the business itself, they're not running on pass-through income the way that small and medium-sized businesses are. They're the ones getting harmed here. Someone's going to start paying close attention to this. I will give credit to the Democrat who finally comes forward and says, yeah, okay, we kind of screwed the pooch on that one. Hopefully the Supreme Court will come to our rescue. Sad part is the Supreme Court, depending on what it looks like, they might not be willing to come to the rescue of the Democrats at this point because they're radicals. They're just as radical as the Seattle base. Unless, of course, we start replacing them on the Supreme Court, which will have five vacancies or five races that we can dramatically reshape the Supreme Court. And you've got some really good people who are running.
1: That's over half.
0: 1 divided by 12 times pi plus 0 divided by... Yeah, you're right. Because it's 9 is the total. Well, what if only a half of someone gets elected? What if it's 50-50? Do they both serve?
1: So they just expand it to 10?
0: Mm-hmm. I think, isn't that the only... What if it is a tie? What do you do? Have we ever had a tie for one of these races? Do you just do a do-over? How do you... That's not fair.
1: Yeah, I don't know.
0: Now I am kind of curious what happens when there's a tie.
1: Because I mean, it's popular
0: vote. Well, it's popular vote. Like, it's different than electoral college for the president. That could be a tie, and it would take a lot to get
1: there. There are tiebreakers.
0: Yeah, there are tiebreakers in there. I wonder what the... It must go to the state legislature.
1: Probably something like that, yeah.
0: Stupid. 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When we come back, Donald Trump is going to a game that perhaps he should not be going to. And Graham Plattner, it turns out he's a history buff. I wonder what aspect of history, what particular years he might be really curious about. We'll get into that when we come back on The Jason Rantz.
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0: Welcome back to The Jason Rantz Show. Thank you so much for tuning in. I really do appreciate it. It was a surreal weekend, again, for those of us who follow national politics, for those of us who find it odd that a Nazi is running for Senate in Maine and is somehow still getting the support of the Democrats as a whole. There have been a handful of Democrats who have said Graham Plattner has disqualified himself from service, at least as a Democrat. This is a guy who not only had and knew he had a Nazi tattoo, but is credibly accused of emotional and physical abuse of ex-girlfriends. He blames rape victims for their rape. He makes fun of Purple Heart recipients. He's an overall bad guy. He's also a total fraud who was created in a lab somewhere by these progressive, just really trash bin people, the consultants who make a whole bunch of money to manipulate progressives. It's really easy to manipulate progressives when you stick to the same script over and over and over again. And they crafted Graham Plattner, molded him into this quote unquote progressive oyster man, which I heard someone who's familiar with how Maine talks about oyster farmers, like, who calls themselves an oyster man? That's not anything that anyone here does. And this is a guy who ran, he announced he was running and set the stage for running by getting his website, whatever his Plattner for Senate website is. And then he created his sort of brand as this oyster farmer who's basically there just to make, you know, orders for his mother. This is literally, this is a total fraud. But he's coming out there and he's saying the right, quote unquote, progressive things, like how he hates Israel and Jews, although he doesn't say it directly, how billionaires shouldn't exist. But we did learn a lot about him over this weekend at one of his rallies.
12: As many of you might know, I'm a bit of a history buff. And something I find fascinating is when you look at, like, 1927, 1928.
0: Is that the right date?
12: There was an entire conversation about hoarding wealth.
0: Something tells me his interest in history goes a little bit past that one date he threw out. Just, I mean, it's the equivalent of saying, I have strong opinions about the Third Reich, but that doesn't quite poll well. It might send the wrong message that you can name every single Nazi general. So you just say, I like history. You could say, I have strong opinions about the SS. It didn't quite work. And, you know, the context is like Jeffrey Dahmer saying, I'm a foodie. I'm like, okay. History buffs usually have a favorite battle. And Graham Plattner has a favorite side. I'm just throwing that out there. And despite all of this, he's getting support from people like Ro Khanna, another total fraud who was on Face the Nation.
13: And he survived another scandal. You have 5 months here.
14: Well, it depends what. I'm not, you know, I mean, I obviously, if there was any evidence that comes out that there is actual domestic violence or assault, I have zero tolerance for that.
0: What? Remember the whole part of the New York Times where he would grab his ex by the shoulders so hard that it would leave a mark? Throw her into a bedroom and lock her there while she, quote unquote, calmed down. That seems kind of physical.
1: Yeah, but he denied that. So.
0: Oh, well, okay, fine. He denied it. But he also said he believes the women. Ro Khanna said he believes the women. He said, I believe the women, but also I back Graham Plattner because of hashtag redemption.
14: I led the fight against the Epstein class, which has been a cover up for sexual abuse.
0: And now you're covering up an abusive Nazi. That's how far things have come.
1: I like how Margaret Brennan's just sitting there nodding along. She's like, oh, yeah,
0: that's a good, really good point.
14: With Thomas Massey. I've been at the forefront of championing women's rights and rights of survivors. But here you have a case of someone who had a dark chapter in his life, who was in toxic relationships, was ashamed about it, who served this country. And the Maine voters are saying, look, let's give him some grace. And his focus is stopping these wars. And it's getting national health insurance and it's taking on economic inequality.
13: Okay. And that is the progressive message that you are supporting.
1: Ugh. Really holding his feet to the fire.
0: Really pushing him. Like, okay, yeah. There was a supporter who, I'm just going to play the audio. This is so bad. This is what we hate about progressives across the country.
15: Token Pope tattoo, the Nazi tattoo. How do you kind of?
16: Somebody said that they talked to somebody who had seen one of those or wore one of those, and it was silver, and it didn't even occur to him that it was the same thing.
0: So somebody said that they heard someone else talking about something that someone had at one point. They think maybe, and they said they didn't even know it was a Nazi tattoo. Again, he knew it was a Nazi tattoo. He knew it was a Nazi tattoo. Now, his ex says long before he claimed to finally have discovered, stumbled upon it being a Nazi tattoo, he was joking about it being a Nazi tattoo.
16: I think people are making as much of it as they can. These don't have a lot of substance around anything else.
0: Yeah, especially those Jews who are just nonstop. Oh, the Nazis. Oh, Heil Hitler. Oh, running for president. What was it? Peru? Who was the president over the weekend?
1: Oh,
0: it wasn't Peru.
1: It was Petro, right?
0: No, it was Colombia.
1: Right, yeah, Gustavo Petro, yeah.
16: And if they did, we'd hear about it. Believe me, they are trolling for dirt.
0: They're trolling for dirt. I'm not even sure what that means, but okay. But now listen to this question.
15: What if he has, like, a Israeli flag tattoo or something? Would that be a deal breaker?
16: For me?
15: Yeah.
16: Honestly, yeah.
0: Oh.
16: That would be Israeli? Yeah, because I don't support genocide, and he doesn't either. And that would show that he was being inconsistent.
0: Well, no, one might argue he does support genocide with the whole Nazi tattoo thing. Not to nitpick here. But, oh my God, we are broken. Actually, I'm taking that back. We're not broken. I'm not broken. You're not broken. They're broken. They're broken. And as I pointed this out on CNN last week, and anyone who has listened to this show for more than 10 minutes knows my consistency on this. I've called out the anti-Semites on our side as much as I've called them out on the other side. I've gone after Marjorie Taylor Greene. From the beginning, I didn't give her a pass. I've called out Thomas Massie. I've called out Steve King, former congressman from Iowa. I've called out Paul Gosar. Like, I called out the crazies on our side. To me, this is not political. Could it get a little tricky when you've got, like, one more vote than the Democrats do in the House and there's a Nazi on our side? I'm not going to say it's not tricky, but I'm still consistent. I call it out. That they can't call out a member of their own side tells you all sorts of things. But really, are we shocked that this is the Democratic Party that's okay with the Nazi tattoo guy? The party that stands against Israel, that has embraced anti-Semitism. If anything, it might be a shock that they don't back Graham Platner. Seriously. And of course, over the weekend, he calls out John Fetterman as an AIPAC stooge, which he's just saying the Jews have purchased John Fetterman, who's calling him out. Can you remind me, AIPAC, American Jews?
1: Yeah, and Christians too.
0: And Christians, yeah. Kind of like Zionists. Jews and Christians alike. Might even throw some Muslims in there. Oh, my God. Oh, my God. Want to hear what Carrie Champion has to say? Who is she? I see her on CNN a lot. She's a podcaster.
1: I get it. It says she was the host of like two different shows that I'd never heard of.
0: Flagrant and Funny, which I'm going to guess only one of those things are accurate. And Naked Sports, which I'm assuming has nothing to do with anything you think it might have something to do with. She was on and says Platner shouldn't be singled out because of Donald Trump or, you know, something. Arthur Idala pushback.
17: No, the bar is in hell with this current administration. The bar is in hell.
0: What is that even? The bar is in hell? Okay, because it's so low. It's in hell. Because of Trump?
17: We have allowed this president to come in and this blatant corruption.
0: It's just so disgusting how things have fallen. Donald Trump, who had sex with an intern in the Oval Office and then committed perjury about it. I mean, had he not done that, I think our politics would be. But it's all. Oh, wait. No, that was Bill Clinton, who's still embraced by the. OK,
17: you see it. Not we as a new, but the people have his loyalists have the people who are supposed to be a part of his cabinet have. And so the bar is now in hell. And so for Democrats to me now with. And by the way, I am not excusing this man's.
0: Yes, you are. Yes, you are. What are your thoughts on Graham Platner? Is it okay for him to have a Nazi tattoo? You know, the Trump administration has. No. I'm asking about Graham Platner. Oh, I get it. But Trump. No, not but Trump. Just answer Graham Platner.
17: Behavior in any form or fashion. But what Scott is saying is like, listen.
0: I'm not doing it. But I'm about to do it.
17: Look where we are. No one's perfect. Fetterman said this, to your point, said this earlier today. What he was trying, and I'm paraphrasing, was like, all politicians have baggage. This just happens to be a candidate that has baggage.
0: Oof. Oh, my God. It's just like Anna Navarro on CNN with me. Says, he's a flawed candidate. No. We can go with a little bit more than flawed. Nazi tattoo. I'm not going to be able to tell you crystal clear what counts as a flawed candidate or just a bad candidate who's a rotten person. Like, I don't know what that is. I guess I'll know it when I see it, right? It's more than flawed. There's a little bit more than baggage. If the baggage is from the Third Reich.
18: He's got an anti-Semitic tattoo on his chest. That should be automatic disqualification.
17: I'm not excusing man's behavior, but what I am telling...
0: I'm not excusing it, but...
17: You cannot say that with this president in office.
18: No, you can't.
0: Yeah, yes, you can. Yeah, you really can. I can. It's really simple. You should be able to as well. But you're doing precisely what it is you say you're not doing. And as I said, there are some people who are calling him out. Mike Quigley is one of them. He's a congressman from Illinois.
19: Do you think Plattner is a good representation of the Democratic Party?
20: You know, he isn't. And I've been part of the impeachment investigation, the Russian investigation, talked about the problems I've had with President Trump now into my second term with him. We have to try to be consistent here. And for all the reasons we have problems.
0: By the way, he's not even saying be consistent. He's saying we just have to try to be, which is like the lowest of low bars for the Democrats. Just try to be consistent. Just try.
20: With many of our Republicans, especially this president, we can't just turn our minds and say, it's different with this guy just because he's got a D next to his name. So that's just my opinion. If there were a way to replace him on the ballot, I'd be all for it. But as Rahm said, at this point, I guess it's up to the voters in Maine.
0: Rahm Emanuel. Now, I don't know how Janet Mills will do here. Early voting started when? 2 weeks ago-ish? You've got someone who's technically running against Graham Plattner, but not really. And all you really got from Janet Mills was a tweet that said, I'm still on the ballot, just as an FYI. He's going to win. And I'm having this internal fight on this because on the one hand, I find it disgusting that he's going to be so front and center as an anti-Semite, as a Nazi, as a truly awful person all around. I think it's bad for the culture. I think it's bad for American Jews. At the same time, I'm also confident he's going to lose. People have said this many times. Susan Collins has been down by like 10 points and always wins. She always comes out on top. And right now she's down, I think, by 2 points in the polls. And there was one poll that kind of counted for some of the scandal. So it wasn't even a full news cycle, really. There's no way he can win, right?
1: I don't think so.
0: Not in Maine. Maine put into office many times now Susan Collins. This is a blue state that goes for a moderate Republican. And to some people on our side who make these undescribably stupid comments on Twitter, I see some of them, like, what's the difference between Plattner and Collins? There's no real difference. Well, one's a Nazi. There's a huge difference. But two, do you not know her record at all? I'm not going to pretend like she's some sort of hardcore conservative. And she's Jennifer Welch, the lunatic podcaster from Bravo. She's a MAGA fascist. I think she's got like a 25 score from the Heritage Foundation. She's not a MAGA fascist.
1: She voted to impeach Trump.
0: Yeah, MAGA. Just shut up. Just stop this nonsense. She's come in some key votes, right? There's no doubt. I'm not going to pretend that she's a rhino. She's not a rhino. She's not a MAGA loyalist either. And the state keeps putting her in office, regardless of what the polls say. To me, that signals they're not going to back a Graham Plattner. That there's a lot of noise because progressives are really loud, especially the Jew-hating ones. But that's about it. It's just a lot of noise. 1-800-465-8770 for your texts. 1-800-465-8770. Bad news for hotels and the hotel industry ahead of this World Cup. Bad news for Knicks fans. We'll get into it when we come back on the Jason Rand Show.
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0: Welcome back to the Jason Rantz Show. Thank you so much for tuning in. The Knicks are taking on the Spurs tonight, game 3. It's at Madison Square Garden in New York. And if you're not already there and have been for a couple hours, you're not going to be able to get in because President Trump will be at the game tonight. I'm not entirely sure the details on where and how he will be seated, but they instituted a whole host of rules ahead of this game, which include having to show up at least 2 hours early, or at the latest 2 hours early. They're closing entryway. You can't bring in any bags at all. They're doing full-on, you know, pat downs or scans ahead of going into the game. I saw Whoopi Goldberg actually on The View defended Donald Trump going to the game, saying that if you're a Knicks fan, every Knicks fan should be able to go see their team hopefully bring back a long overdue championship. When was the last time they won?
1: 1973. Yeah, like, 1993, if you ask Kathy Hochul. But.
0: Yeah, well, she's wrong. But it's just like, you know, if you're a diehard Mariners fan, the first time they've made it to the World Series in forever, you're like, I want to be there regardless of. So I get what he is doing. Spike Lee is not thrilled. He was on Fox 5 New York.
29: Do want to ask you, though, obviously the president is going to be there tonight, and as the unofficial ambassador of the Knicks sidelines, is there enough
30: love? He is a New Yorker.
29: Is there enough love in the building for the president of the United States tonight? Spike Lee.
30: He's not saying anything. All right. He's not moving. As long as you don't...
31: Whoa. My face says a lot.
30: As long as you're not the one who's going to be booing the president tonight.
0: If I were going to the game, I'd be very annoyed. I understand why the president, who is in fact a Knicks fan and a New Yorker, he loves New York. Like he legitimately loves New York. I get why he wants to be there. I also find it a little selfish. I honestly do. It's causing a big headache. It's not going to, you know, a UFC game where a UFC game, a UFC fight where you're probably going to be at least surrounded by a lot of people who are fans, or even going to a college football game. You're going to a game in New York City where you're not popular. It's undeniably true. I'm not saying it's correct. I'm just saying it's undeniably true. And it's causing such a pain for the people who are going. And I don't think I would feel comfortable putting people through all of the inconvenience associated with my being there if I'm the president wanting to. Like, I get his point. I honestly do. But it's a little much, right?
1: Yeah.
0: It is. I'm sorry. Is it fair? No, it's not. But there aren't very many, quote unquote, celebrities or VIPs that would warrant this kind of, you know, rewriting of the rules. They canceled the watch party that was right outside of Madison Square Garden. They moved it to one of the parks nearby. I can't remember what it was. It wasn't, do we remember what park it is? Wait, who cares? You're not okay. Listening. It's not Central Park. It's a nearby park. It's 10 blocks away or so. I will say I was there for game one in New York. The game wasn't in New York, but game one last Thursday, I think it was.
1: Yeah.
0: And I was initially going to go to New York for CNN the night before and the night before that, but they pushed it by a day. So I wasn't intended to be in New York for game one. So the hotel that we normally book, which is right across the street from CNN, was completely booked. So I had to go not far, but it was on the other side of Madison Square Garden. Everyone was outside. It was total workable chaos, but it was very busy. It was very crazy. I almost had to get out of the car to walk to CNN because every street was blocked off because everyone was outside watching the game. But there was a sense of excitement. People were legitimately happy. They seemed legitimate, except for that one dude who kept projectile vomiting right outside of the bodega that I wanted to go to for a beverage on the way home. Outside of that guy who was totally miserable, everyone else was just in a really good festive mood. And I think this might put them in a bad mood. Not him specifically being there, but just the hoops they're going to have to jump through to enjoy the game. Or maybe, is it possible, even in New York with all the liberal fans, is it possible that the support of the team transcends politics? It did for Whoopi. And if Whoopi can get over it, I feel like anyone can.
1: Yeah. The thing is, if you're waiting in line for 2 hours, that might change your mood.
0: Yeah. Well, it does it, or does it become a big fun line, right? It's, I imagine there's a
1: big fun line.
0: Yeah. In this case, you're surrounded by people who also have that same exact excitement for the game. You're feeling really good. Everyone's talking about, we're going to do this four games in a row. We're going to win. I don't know if they'll do that. Spurs are actually pretty good. They're 2-0 right now, right? 2-0, I think is the correct way to say
1: right,
0: it.
1: Yep.
0: You know, it's possible. I imagine there's going to be a lot of festivities during the people who were standing in line, like a lot of celebrate. I don't know. Maybe it's not the worst in the world. And where are they putting him?
1: Yeah, I was wondering, like, he can't
0: be in a booth with.
1: I would think it'd be like in a suite, not like courtside, right?
0: Right. Could he? Unless they get like the little Pope mobile and they surround him in bulletproof glass, they can't have him on.
1: I would think he'd be like in like his own suite or something.
0: It has to be. And I'm imagining they're going to put glass up, but if it doesn't already exist, you're going to put up the bulletproof glass. Unfortunately, you have to do that, which seems like an annoying way to watch a game, especially because you can just watch it at home on a big screen TV that's also glass. Just saying. I do feel bad for the people who are there. Are they going to win? It feels inevitable, which makes me want them to lose.
1: I feel like the Spurs will win tonight.
0: But oh, that would be crushing.
1: With their backs against the wall, because they kind of have to win this game.
0: I hope they don't lose tonight, because you know that's going to be blamed on Trump.
1: Oh, yeah.
0: You know they will blame Trump for that. Please don't lose tonight. Lose the next game and then make a comeback win else. Don't lose tonight, please. Make it be a blowout. Make it be a blowout and have them do the Trump dance after every three-pointer.
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2: Is peace close at hand? Some say it is. I'm Daria Albinger, Fox News. Clock is ticking on a deal. The U.S. and Iran agreeing on the wording of an agreement which is aimed at ending the war.
3: Pakistani officials have been acting as go-betweens for the U.S. and Iran when it comes to getting a peace deal. And now the Pakistani prime minister says mediators are working with both sides to finalize it. Vice President J.D. Vance said the deal has the potential to remake the region and lead to lasting peace. Sources are saying the deal is expected to pave the way for the phased lifting of sanctions on Iran and the reopening of the Strait of Hormuz. Meanwhile, U.S. Central Command says over 130 commercial ships have been redirected during the blockade on Iranian ports. Jill Nato, Fox News.
2: A key surveillance tool which allows U.S. to collect intelligence abroad has expired. Here's Fox's Chad Pergram.
16: Legal authority for the government's foremost intelligence-gathering weapon to foil terrorism, FISA Section 702, expires. There's worry about unprecedented vulnerabilities this summer. A bipartisan coalition tanked an emergency FISA extension in Congress. FISA siphons the calls, emails, and texts of foreign intelligence targets. But a court ruling says the government can still track suspect communications, despite a lapse in the law. However, it's unclear if telecommunications companies will provide digital breadcrumbs to the government, lacking a congressional safeguard. Croner, the FISA expert, says people shouldn't worry now.
2: Officials, however, say they are worried about tracking because FISA goes with all the existing data. President Trump says a swift and lethal kinetic U.S. strike has killed Hector Rutherford Guerrero Flores, who he calls the infamous leader of the Tren de Aragua gang. It happened on a strike on a compound in Venezuela. 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
0: Good afternoon and welcome to the Jason Rand Show. We are here on Seattle Red, 770 AM. 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We got a ton to get to this hour, including the Seattle City Council decided to back a moratorium on new data centers. Not for the reasons you might think, and that's what makes it especially silly. We'll get into that. But first, the mayor of Edmonds is facing backlash for not flying a pride flag at City Hall. That's what's trending, brought to you by the Sunset Auto Family.
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0: A Washington mayor from a city most people don't really spend all that much time thinking about unless they live in it or right around it refused to put up an activist flag on a government building for a reason that's not all that controversial at all. And of course, the mob has arrived. They're going after Edmonds Mayor Mike Rosen, who decided not to fly the LGBTQ2IAS++ flag this June for the Pride Month. Cue the backlash. King 5, of course, was the local media outlet decided to run with this, talking to local activists who are demanding apologies, demanding action. Whereas the mayor of a city who's like trying to just keep the lights on its own parks is trying to manage the fallout. Welcome to Edmonds, where the city is broke. The pool might close. They're dealing with lots of problems as far as budget shortfalls. And the loudest fight is a flag that doesn't really matter to most people. It's kind of absurd that we have to have this conversation, but here we are. He didn't ban the flag. He didn't come out with some sort of political statement as to why they're not flying it. As far as I know, Mayor Rosen is a liberal. He's not like some conservative. But when you look at the reason here and all the context around it, it makes perfect sense. So keep in mind, Edmonds is running a full month's worth of Pride events or Pride themed events. Pride Fest is happening at the Civic Center Playfield. The organization was founded, Edmonds Pride, with support of the city back in 2024. But in this case, they chose not to fly the flag because they literally don't have a flagpole for it. Like, they took that piece down as part of renovations last year. That's the only issue here. That's the only issue here. And that we're pretending that this is some sort of grand anti-gay or trans, whatever it is, gesture is just really silly. So King 5 goes down and talks to a bunch of locals ahead of this meeting that was held last night where this topic came up. And they spoke with a business owner named Liz, who has a pride flag up year round. But I guess that's not good enough for Liz Morgan.
1: It's a little concerning, to say the least. I fly the pride flag 365 days out of the year because I understand the importance of feeling safe and feeling accepted and feeling loved. It's safety. It's love. It's acceptance. It's care.
0: I thought, but it's safety, but also love and care and acceptance.
4: It's the total package.
0: If that were the case, wouldn't you want it up at City Hall year round? And keep in mind, you've got people who want to take down American flags, but they're very upset about this. And Liz Morgan's like, you deserve all of this and you better apologize to the greater L community and the G community and the B community and the T community and the I community and the A community and the S community and the plus community. So just apologize.
1: I thought that he would raise it up again this year, knowing how important it was to everyone. But not only did he not put it up, but he has shared that one of the reasons why it's not up is because the flagpole in which it was raised last year and previous years was taken down. I'm concerned as to why the mayor didn't consult with council prior to making these decisions all on his own.
0: Because it's a flagpole. That's why. That's why. That's it. Because it's not that big of a deal.
1: I want him to raise the flag. I want him to apologize to the community and to the citizens of Edmonds.
0: I want you to shut up. We don't have any more audio from her, right?
4: Thankfully, no.
0: I win! So they talked about this last night. It came up. They did. How long was the public comment?
4: I didn't see the total time. The meeting was very long. It was several hours
0: long because people decided to pretend to be outraged by this. So they showed up and they complained. Here's one resident who had some very choice words for the mayor.
5: You say that you proudly flew the pride flag your first year in office when you only flew it for 4 days.
0: Oh, my God. I like this mayor. I don't know anything about him. We don't talk that much about the city of Edmonds. That might change now. That might change now.
5: After public backlash. In this statement as well, you say that the city provides staff and financial assistance to the queer community. Where is that? Edmonds Pride is completely self-funded. We do everything ourselves, and we have not received a penny of support from the city this year. And no, I do not consider approving our permits for the festival to be a favor.
0: Okay, but if they didn't approve any of that, you would claim that it was an egregious attack against the LGBTQ2IA. 2S plus plus community, right?
5: Moving on, I frankly don't even have time to get into the fact that when the DEI Commission was supposed to talk to you about flags, proclamations, and ordinances, you brought a homophobic preacher who followed that meeting up the next week with a sermon about why same-sex coupling is a sin.
0: Sir, you just said you didn't have time to bring this up, and then you proceeded to bring it up in great detail. Pick a lane.
5: You allowed him to tell the DEI Commission at our own meeting to stay in our lane. How dare you? When will you realize how embarrassing this all is? I mean, seriously, every city around us, hell, even the Washington State Ferries are going to be flying the Pride flag for Edmonds Pride on June 27th.
0: Whoa. Even the ferries? Oh, we cannot be out LGBTQ'd by the Washington State Ferries. They can barely keep their ferries operating. Even they are putting up their flags. Okay.
5: Get it together. Your bigoted choice will not only impact the very large and active queer community here, it impacts our businesses and our reputation as an arts district. I am disgusted.
0: Dear God. Oh, my God. How does it do any of that? I'm sincerely asking that question. What does this have to do with the arts scene in Edmonds? Councilmember Susan Payne is holding out hope that the decision will be reversed.
6: A lot of people are upset. Showing our support really is helpful for to let the whole community know. It's like, yeah, we got your back. We're here for you. Yeah, we are allies. There's always a chance. You always got to hope, right?
0: Oh, okay, I mean, you hope if you want to, yeah.
4: They got their prayer candles out.
0: No, you can't do prayer.
4: That's true.
0: They don't allow, what are you, nuts?
4: They manifesting candles?
0: Yeah, they have to manifest. They have to have intention. We're having an intention rally today. We're all going to get together. And we can't clap, by the way, because that will trigger some people with auditory issues. So you got to snap. Here's another council member who spoke last night. Chris Eck says it's more important now than ever to fly the Pride flag. Why? Because Trump's in office.
7: This is a particularly vulnerable and upsetting era for many community members.
0: She sounds like she's about to break down and cry. This is the most, I don't even know, I can't even believe I'm here. I can't believe we're having this conversation in 2026.
7: Because of actions at the federal level and rising incidents of harassment and violence across against anyone who is not cisgendered and straight youth or adult.
0: I haven't experienced any of that. I mean, I guess I'm cisgendered.
4: Well, you're one of the lucky ones, I guess.
0: I really, it's my white privilege, I think. Which is weird because I'm a Jew who gets attacked for that fairly frequently from the same people who are likely complaining about a pride flag that's not going up.
7: Both here and across our country. While there have always been threats and violence, many bad actors feel even more empowered now to say and do very horrible things. It's especially important for LGBTQIA plus people to know.
0: What about 2S? You bigot. What about the two-spirited brothers and sisters and thems? What about them? Them. What about two-spirit? I'm outraged. I no longer feel safe because she tried to erase two-spirit people.
4: She just hoisted herself with her own petard.
7: That our city back.
0: They took that one down too.
7: Use them because they are unfortunately so frequently treated as the other. Flying the pride flag seems like a simple thing to do, but yet it sends such a powerful message.
0: Isn't that literally othering to put up the pride flag? I mean, we already have a flag that covers everyone. We can just call it the plus. That's everyone. That's the American flag.
7: That we stand not only just as a welcoming city, but we also stand strong for LGBTQIA plus equitability.
0: Two S.
7: And inclusion.
0: Okay, yeah. You speak of inclusion, and yet you seem to forget the two-spirited people. And that's like doubly insulting, because there's two. In spirit, at least. They're not real people. It's the spirit. I can't even remember what 2S is. Like, what is two-spirit? I know it's Native American or something. Like, you have a feminine and a masculine spirit, something like that.
4: That sounds right.
0: Some
4: we'll go with that.
0: This fight, this controversy is a preview for every single city in not just this region, but around

0: You might feel like you're entitled and you're owed this simply because you happen to be gay or lesbian or bi. That's on you. That's on you. And these people don't speak for everyone in the LGBTQ2S++ community, but they want to pretend that they do. And they rally the mob to show up and complain. But it doesn't mean anything except for a small group of fringe activists who look for things to complain about. That's it. They look for things to complain about, which is why you can never give in to the mob. Because it's not like they come back and say, well, thank you for what you did. We appreciate that. We're going to call off the troops. No, they just move on to something else. And then they claim that they were victims who should not have been victimized by the initial decision. So it's just this never-ending loop of victimhood. It's annoying. And just notice the asymmetry in all of this. When a progressive mayor flies the flag, it is celebrated as leadership. It's about inclusivity. It's about celebrating the quote-unquote others. But if you decline to do it, it's just bigotry. It's bigotry. There's no neutral option allowed in all of this, which tells you this was never really about inclusion. This is not about inclusion. This is about compelled affirmation from the government. But what Mayor Rosen is doing here isn't hostility towards gay residents or trans residents or lesbians. That's not what it is. Again, this city funds pride events. I think they actually passed a proclamation for pride. That's it. Mike Rosen inherited a city that spent itself into a crisis. It's been handled in a way that I'm presuming he's fighting in good faith. He's been given the miserable job, I guess, of saying no sometimes. And they're upset. Okay. Then be upset. That's okay. You can be upset. I'm not mad that you're upset. I'm mad that we're pretending being upset is somehow a news story. I'm annoyed that King 5 is only covering this because they're trying to create division where it really only exists amongst a small group of people. A small group of people. This is not a big deal. Not even a little bit. Let's find out what else is trending.
1: What's trending? Technology.
0: Well, not in Seattle. Seattle City Council, last night, they voted unanimously to institute this one-year moratorium on new AI data centers in the city of Seattle. They did this on the reports that there were four companies that were thinking about bringing data centers to Seattle. One of them could have come in at that Bed Bath & Beyond in downtown Seattle that's been abandoned for several years since COVID. It's just this ugly eyesore that's there. And on the one hand, you have the people saying the reason why they're doing this is because there's concern over the amount of energy that would be used. The wattage or the megawatts that would be used for powering these data centers would be a huge chunk of power we don't actually have. Now, of course, at the same time, we've talked to Department of Energy officials on this show who say the companies involved have already pledged that they're going to fund the infrastructure and pay for the added energy. They're not just going to leech this off of other people. And of course, they bring up the national security issues. We are going in the direction, already in the direction of AI innovation behind pretty much everything that we're going to do with our economy. And these data centers, they store and handle all of that information. We know that these data centers have to be created. We have to create them somewhere. And so the administration has said, you can do it in this country, which would be preferred, or you can do it in China. Do we really want to go through China and have them handle our AI secrets and technology and all the data that runs through it? No. But they're saying, oh, we're just, we're,

0: pausing for a year. We're going to study it. We're going to study it. But on just because I was curious, I went back last night and I watched some of the public comment. And then I made you listen to more of it.
1: Because you hate me.
0: Because I hate you. And I don't hate myself as much as I hate you. How about that? And I went completely at random spots within the public commentary portion to listen to what people were saying. The first person I heard was someone named Evan, who is with Washington AI Resistance. And he ends up speaking to Como. Listen to his argument.
2: We do not need to recklessly expand hyperscale data centers in every corner of this country in order to continue innovating. People want to know that AI will benefit everyone, not just billionaires. They want to know that AI is not being used to invade our privacy in our workplaces, in our homes, and on our city streets.
0: So he throws all of these things out there, and it almost sounds somewhat logical or rational, I guess. We can innovate, and I like the people who said we can innovate without AI. Okay, yeah, go ahead. Someone wrote that speech by throwing it through ChatGPT and asking them to edit it so that it would sound good on television. But when you start to listen to the actual people and some of the language that they use and how they talk about this, it's a little less about the, you know, quote unquote, reasonable concerns about AI.
3: I just want to say, like, coming here, three public comments in a row. No one wants this. There has not been one person in support of data centers, and that makes me extremely happy in a time when polarization is on the loose. And so I just wanted to look around and savor this moment of unity and mutual hatred of billionaire capitalism.
0: Capitalism is what she said at the end there. That little bing was because she was talking a little bit too long. These are anti-capitalist activists who showed up last night to this meeting with Shama Sawant signs. They're socialist alternative goons who showed up. And, oh, you know, it's amazing. I look around. Everyone here is against it. Yeah, because it was an organized protest to show up and speak out against. That's why. And this whole, the billionaires are going to get wealthy off of this. I'm not even sure what they're talking about. Like, because there's a billionaire or billionaires behind the funding to institute okay.
4: The data centers will only benefit the billionaire class and the Epstein class.
0: Like, what the hell is she talking about? The Epstein class? How does this only benefit the Epstein class? And how does AI and a data center, but how does AI as a concept only benefit the billionaires? I'll wait. Anyone? Okay. Now, the other issue they say is that it's not eco-friendly, right? That the amount of energy that is required for these things is so bad, it'll mean the world is going to end. I mean, I think we said we were going to end a few years ago, but it hasn't ended yet. But maybe because of the AI technology, but it's going to make it worse.
5: Further construction will inevitably lead to disastrous environmental impacts and meteoric rises in energy costs.
0: An actual meteor will hit us as a result of this. It's a who's who of lunatic fringe people who are against everything that they can realistically tie to quote unquote capitalism as they see it. Okay. So they're just anti-business. Okay. And for people who were pretending that this was the environment or about the environment, I was listening to a lot of it last night. I didn't hear much about the environment except for the passing comment of, oh, it's bad for the environment. Really tell us the how. You know what could easily power every AI center that we could ever reasonably develop, not just here, but in this country, nuclear power, which is incredibly clean, but they're also against that. So this is just about being anti-capitalist? Okay. Fine.
1: They're the new Luddites.
0: Are they new, though? That's the funny thing. They kind of, it's just like a new version. It's their,
1: yeah.
0: The latest rebranding of these lunatics. And again, they're using AI today. They used it yesterday. They'll use it tomorrow. They're personally using AI. You know how I know that? Because if they use anything, it's almost now all powered by AI. Some version of AI is being used by people all the time. They'll hop on their iPhones with new AI powered Siri and they will Google something like, ChatGPT, give me 12 talking points against capitalism. And they're like, oh, this is great. And then they'll go out there and they'll speak out against AI and capitalism while using ChatGPT or Claude or what's it, Perplexity and all the other ones. Okay. Otherwise, they have wonderful points. And I'm so much better informed on this issue having listened to the public comment. And I know you are too. Come on, it was fun when you were pulling audio.
1: Yeah.
0: It was. These people
1: not as fun as the Edmonds thing, but it was still fun.
0: I mean, back to back, though.
1: Yeah, it was a lot.
0: I feel like that's a good afternoon.
1: Starting my morning with a lot of lunacy, yeah.
0: Jackson, earlier today, I was like, why are you so slow today? It took you an awful long time to pull audio for the show. He goes, yeah, I don't know why. It just, for some reason, it took me a little bit longer than normal. We now know why. You were spending way too much time not even pulling the audio for the show, but listening to these lunatics speak. You can be honest.
1: Yeah, I mean, you had to filter out who's the craziest, you know.
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0: Duran Show. Thank you so much for tuning in. I really do appreciate it. A big shout out to all of us who will never, ever, ever have to try to explain why we would ever vote for a guy with a Nazi tattoo. I was thinking about this last night. I was doing live coverage of the main primary on News Nation with Katie Pavlich on her show, Katie Pavlich Tonight. And it dawned on me that I will never at any point be put in an uncomfortable position, an awkward position to say, the reason why I voted for the guy with the Nazi tattoo who cheats on his wife and what was allegedly abusive to a bunch of girlfriends and said some really awful things about rape victims. I will never have to awkwardly figure that out. Like, how am I going to talk about this? How am I going to justify that? Unfortunately, there are a lot of people in Maine who are going to have to figure that out. And not in the near term. They seem to not think that this is that big of a deal. They seem to think that this is a totally normal thing to do. I mean, who doesn't have faults? Who amongst us? Let the person cast a stone in a house of mirrors or something like that. Like, wait, what? Well, what are you trying to say? They're going to try to figure out how they're going to justify this, because let's be clear, Graham Platter is not going to win in the general. And so there are going to be a lot of people who, after he loses to Susan Collins, they're going to be put on the defense and say, why'd you go with that guy? Didn't you know? The next time some other scandal breaks with him, and to be clear, there's going to be other scandals with Graham Platner. You know how we know there's going to be other scandals? Because he's been asked the same question over and over and over again multiple times about whether or not there's any skeletons in his closet. He goes, no, there's none. And then a scandal breaks. And then like, okay, now are there any more? No. And then another scandal breaks.
1: It's Lizzie with the football.
0: 100%. Which is funny because this morning, having won 71, 72% of the vote, which makes sense how much he won because he was basically running unopposed. He technically wasn't, but Janet Mills, his opponent, governor, essentially dropped out of running, and it was 70-30 or 72, something like that. Mika Brzezinski interviews him, Morning Joe interviews him this morning, and asked the exact same question that has been asked and answered multiple times.
2: How many concerning pictures and or text messages are in the possession of other people that could be used against you? And I'd like to know if there are pictures, concerning pictures.
3: There, I can just tell you, there is nothing out.
0: Okay. I'm going to let him finish. Does anyone actually think he didn't send any pictures to the multiple women he was communicating with on Kick, this sketchy app? Does anyone actually think that? Seriously, pause for a moment. Don't immediately answer. Let's all think this through a little bit. Knowing the context has been multiple times, are there any skeletons? No. And then scandal breaks. Other skeletons? No. Then another scandal breaks. He's on Kick, which is a very sketchy app that has been apparently tied to human trafficking, minors involved, all these things. Not saying he specifically was involved in that, but that's how Kick has been described. He's got the shirtless selfie pose on an account that I think just went dark that belonged to him. You don't think he sent any photos? You don't think that there might be a screenshot of some inappropriate text messages between he and the 13 or so women? You don't think any of that exists? There's zero chance that that exists? Is it possible that there might maybe be something out there?
1: The bathroom selfie is the giveaway to me.
0: Yeah.
3: But there, that is going to be, will run counter to any of the stories that I've talked about openly this entire campaign.
0: Uh-oh, that's the tell. Let me translate what he just said. Yes, there's going to be a bunch, but it's not going to be anything that I haven't already talked about. I told you I was involved in toxic relationships. I told you that. I owned up to that. That's my past. I mean, and by past, I mean the last year with the sexting and whatnot while married, even though he's trying to portray this as if it's like a decade old. Kind of recent.
3: And I know everyone continues to be like, oh, what else is coming? You know, ironically,
2: right,
3: the whole what else is coming has essentially been the same thing the whole time.
0: No, it really hasn't. No, it hasn't. You weren't the one who came out and said there's going to be a whole bunch of women that I sexted while married. You didn't proactively put that out there. You didn't even proactively put out the details of your Nazi tattoo. You said, oh, I might have a tattoo that could get me in some trouble, he apparently said to his vetters, who did not do a very good job vetting this guy.
3: Which is, I've been very open about the fact that I struggled, very open about the fact that I had a long list, litany of failed relationships for years.
0: Is that the new thing, just to get out of any kind of scandal? Just say, no, I have 10 pages long worth of scandal. I've already addressed it. It's there. Okay, I guess we won't cover it then, because you just said sort of this nebulous statement of, oh, there's scandal.
3: Because I myself was not in a good place. And then every now and again.
0: Is this him in a good place? Is this him in a good place right now?
1: Well, it's all relative, you know.
0: Oh, my God.
3: We will have a media outlet or a politically motivated attack come up and try to drag it all up. But it's all very much within the exact same story that I've told this entire time.
0: That you're a scumbag? That you're a degenerate? That you're a Nazi? I said that on TV last night. You know what some people are saying? Depends on which outlet. I saw Today Show. They said a tattoo that resembles a Nazi symbol. Others say a Nazi-like tattoo. It's an actual Nazi tattoo. And where people call him the candidate with a Nazi tattoo, or the guy who has a Nazi tattoo, you know what I call it? A Nazi. That's what I call people who have Nazi tattoos. Nazis. Wouldn't you call someone who has a swastika tattoo a Nazi?
1: Yeah.
0: Would you call someone who has some, you know, hood, a KKK hood on, wouldn't you call that person a white supremacist?
1: Or the governor of Virginia.
0: Okay, that's a fair point. Now, the one thing that some Democrats are saying, although I don't think they're going to stick to this, is that we can no longer truly say that we're taking the quote-unquote moral high ground on all of this. Now, it's a disingenuous claim that, like Sonny Hostin, TV's dumbest lawyer, said on The View earlier this morning, because they always said they took the high ground while calling opponents Nazis. They never really took the high ground. They just said they were taking the high ground.
4: As far as I'm concerned, in a battle between Susan Collins and Graham Plattner, I'm with Susan
5: Collins. Look, I don't think Republicans at this point can ask us to take the moral high ground.
6: There you go.
5: That is over at this point. That is over.
4: It's a choice.
5: I am sorry. Democrats have always fallen in love, and Republicans have always fallen in line. It's time for Democrats to stop that nonsense, put emotions on the side. Let's be strategic. Let's get some power. Yes. Let's take over the Senate.
0: Yeah, let's be strategic and back the Nazi. Because they had no other options in Maine. They couldn't find literally anyone. I mean, they had Janet Mills, but they didn't want her. Okay, fair enough. Maybe you thought Janet Mills would not be a good choice to go up against Susan Collins, and I actually agree with that. You couldn't find anyone else. You couldn't find anyone else who pretends to be the working guy, the oyster man. I'm an oyster man.
5: Let's take over the House and let's right the ship.
0: Let's right the ship one Nazi at a time.
5: Our country back. I am sorry. I am someone that believes in character. I am someone that believes that morals matter. But because of the state of this country, I would, if I lived in Maine, I would hold my nose and I would vote for Plattner. I would.
0: Oh, my God. I mean, she's not a Jew, so maybe there's that. But would you hold your nose and vote for a grand wizard? Oh, that's a bad example. They had Robert Byrd. If this was a guy who was a KKK member, hood and all, Sonny Hostin, of course, would not say that. And Democrats would run away from that because they say that might give us a little bit of a problem with the black vote. I would concur. It would. They're okay in this case because it's a Nazi tattoo and this is the party that has embraced anti-Semitism to alarming degrees for the last several years, since October 7th. They have embraced, fully embraced anti-Semitism. And I will give kudos to the people with whom I disagree with politically, who at least look at this and have some standards, I suppose. Abby Phillip, the host of News Nation. I'm on that show all the time. I'll be back on in a week and a half. She's been very consistent, including when I was on, in calling this out for what it is. She's not pulling punches on Graham Plattner. She might still be a Democrat and hold liberal views, but that Midas touch twerp Adam Mockler was on last night. And listen to what he said, but listen to, and again, kudos to Abby Phillip for calling him out.
6: We are now witnessing the post-cancellation, post-purity style of politics that the Republican Party has ushered in.
0: Republicans, by the way, ushered in the post-purity, not the guy who at the time we would have called a rape of an intern because of the whole power dynamic thing, but not Bill Clinton, who had sex with an intern in the White House right off of the Oval and then committed perjury afterward. That did not do anything to the purity test. Okay.
1: Or Ted Kennedy, who drowned a woman.
0: Okay. Don't bring that up. That was not his fault. He was drunk at the time. And he had a whole bunch of power.
6: I'm going to sit here and defend things Graham Plattner did in his past. Not even Graham Plattner defends these things that he did in his past. But We have watched for a decade as Republicans have repeatedly lowered the threshold, lowered the standards for their candidates. And now Democrats are going to keep holding our candidates to an infinitely higher standard. While we have Ken Paxton in Texas, while we have Donald Trump sitting in the Oval Office right now. And I guess It remains to be seen, but I also want to
7: Is it a high standard or is it a low standard?
6: Listen,
7: because I'm not sure that he's being held to a higher standard than anybody else.
0: Well, but we've lowered the standard dramatically for Graham Plattner. Okay. You can argue with Ken Paxton being immoral, right? I think you can fairly do that. The difference, however, is that actually was old. And guess what? The voters did have an actual fight and they made a choice. That's a big difference here, right? They had an actual primary with someone who was actively running. And they decided in that case with Ken Paxton, who did not break any laws, who acted immorally, right, with the soon-to-be ex-wife officially. Fair enough. Doesn't have a Nazi tattoo. And you'll note, by the way, I'm not making a big deal over the sexting in the traditional sense, where I say infidelity means that we just can't have that person serving. I'm not going to hold that standard. I would not vote for someone like that. But I also understand that the majority of Americans don't hold that view anymore. That's not what he's talking about here. He's defending the Nazi tattoo.
6: But the Republican Party is absolutely holding him to a higher standard than they hold their own candidates. I mean, Donald Trump had a sit-down dinner with Nick Fuentes, and the very same people who were silent about that are now clutching their pearls about this admittedly weird tattoo that Graham Plattner has apologized
7: and
6: for.
7: Acknowledge that. Weird. It's a Nazi tattoo.
6: It's awful.
0: Well, then why didn't you call it a Nazi tattoo? It's a weird tattoo. He wasn't expecting to get called out by Abby. Good for her. I'm so glad. I'm glad that she did that. I'm glad that she said something. Weird tattoo. Oh, okay.
1: It is weird, I guess, technically.
0: I guess. 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

0: writing in. Really do appreciate it. A Collin County jury has sentenced Carmelo Anthony to 35 years in prison after being found guilty of murder after he stabbed 17-year-old Memorial High School student Austin Metcalf during a track meet in Frisco. He faced up to life in prison, but he only got 35 years. I say only, not because 35 years isn't a long time. It is, but he would be up for early release having served just half of that sentence. Now, this is Texas, a little bit different. I don't know if being eligible for early release means you're going to be released early, but I don't like that that's even a possibility. This was a case that seemed pretty cut and dry. If anyone was following any of the details that came out of the trial, you had actual witnesses who were white and black saying exactly the same thing, that Carmelo Anthony was looking for a fight. He was the one who instigated. He was the bad guy here. And that's why it didn't take them long to convict. Now, we're still dealing with someone who's young, and you don't want to sentence someone to a lengthy punishment when you're dealing with youth. But at some point, you look at the evil that was committed, and you kind of don't have a choice. And yet, because he's black and the victim is white, and you've got a lot of really, really bad faith activists out there, this somehow got ginned up into being some sort of racial issue. Race played no role in this at all. It didn't play a role in the initial murder, nor did it play a role in the case. But again, there are a lot of bad faith people out there who wanted to make these kinds of claims. On the one hand, you had, and Fox News captured this audio of some lunatic outside of the courtroom saying the verdict was tantamount to a lynching.
1: Former prosecutor, this was a legal lynching. Those twins are domestic racist terrorists.
2: They is.
0: Yeah, okay. So this was a lynching because we're punishing someone who murdered a kid for no reason. And the twins, so Austin and his brother, they're twins. I guess because they're white, they're domestic terrorists. Okay. So in other words, I mean, they kind of had it coming. Austin had it coming, right? That's what she's saying. And then this clip from an interview with WFLA went viral afterwards.
3: What do you want us to do? What do you want us to do at this point? What? I'm lost for it. I don't know what to do. I got five boys. I don't know what. I ain't got nothing to tell them no more. You can't walk away no more.
4: Rest in peace, Trayvon Martin.
0: Dear God. I know what you can tell your five boys. Don't murder anyone. Don't stab someone to death. I don't know why you would have to have that conversation, but it seems like you probably should, knowing what this mother just said. You probably should take some time to tell your kids you actually don't murder anyone, because I'm wondering what kind of message you've been sending this entire time. And then, of course, as I say, the sentence wasn't harsh enough. You have Jasmine Crockett, who's soon to be former Congresswoman Jasmine Crockett. Thank God. Thank God we could have Nazi tattoo guy and Jasmine Crockett running for Senate.
5: And what a missed opportunity. Oof.
0: Could have been a package deal. But listen to what she said to TMZ.
6: He ended up hitting Austin one time, and it was about where he hit him. One time, 2 inches. This wasn't someone who said, hey, let me stab you 5, 6, 7 times. And so when you're looking at the punishment range, there's a reason in Texas that it goes from 5 to 99 or life, because you were looking at how intentional, like how bad was this?
0: It was pretty bad because he was murdered, dummy.
6: 35 years for a kid who had decided to go under a tent that was not his team's tent as it was raining, and simply didn't want to be put out in the rain by some random kid that he didn't know who was larger than him. Listen, a lot of people don't know what it is to live as a black person in this country, but just like you can give the benefit of the doubt to so many police officers when they go out and they shoot some black unarmed person, even though they are trained, the fact that there was little to no mercy seen or humanity seen.
0: Are you talking about Austin?
2: humanity towards Austin and his family? Oh, no, you're not. You're talking about the murderer?
6: When this black boy said that I was scared.
5: So if this were a white boy in his exact same position, you don't think he'd get a 35-year sentence?
6: I would guarantee you it wouldn't have happened. I don't even know if he would have been convicted. Because if a white boy would have said that they were afraid of a black boy, something tells me that that jury that didn't have any black people on it, they would have believed him in his fear.
2: Okay. This doesn't happen in a vacuum. It happens in the same reality where people justify voting for a guy with a Nazi tattoo. You can't separate out these two stories. It's all happening in that same broken culture. And yeah, our culture right now is deeply broken. These people are broken. They're disturbed. Grant you, there are probably some people who weren't really paying attention to this story and they're being manipulated into thinking somehow this is a racial issue. Jasmine knows better. That's the sad part. 1-800-465-8770 for your texts.
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22: A possible deal? I'm Paul Stevens. Fox News, American and Iranian officials have reportedly made, quote, significant progress, unquote, on coming to a deal to end the current military conflict in Iran. At the White House, Fox's Rich Edson.
25: Senior administration official says the two sides are about 80 to 85% of the way there. Iranian Foreign Minister Abbas Araghchi writes a deal, quote, has never been closer. Pending its finalization, the media should refrain from entering speculation about its content. Specifics are unclear, though a senior administration official suggested an initial phase would extend the ceasefire for 60 days when Iran would reopen the Strait of Hormuz, agree to dismantle its nuclear material and ship it out of the country, and end its support for terrorist groups across the region. If Iran hits certain performance metrics, then it could receive access to billions in frozen assets.
22: Now, that deal could be signed and sealed within days. A ceasefire was agreed in mid-April, but the two sides have since exchanged intermittent fire. Strikes again escalating this week, even as diplomacy inched forward. House lawmakers went home this past Thursday for a week-long break, letting a key part of an intelligence tool lapse after both chambers did not extend FISA Section 702.
26: Both the House and Senate failed to extend a program allowing for the warrantless surveillance of foreign targets after Democrats, like Virginia Senator Mark Warner, said they couldn't abide by the president's Housing Finance Agency director, Bill Pulte, being selected as director of national intelligence.
27: And put a political hack into one of our most critical national security positions.
26: But President Trump then announced he was electing the U.S. attorney in Manhattan for the role, saying Pulte would only be there temporarily.
28: Running it for a short while we get a very talented person, Jake Layton, in, as you know. Jake Layton's an incredible talent.
26: As far as when they could vote again on FISA, the House is not back in session until June 23rd. Jessica Rosenthal, Fox News.
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1: 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We got a ton to get to this hour. It almost seems unfair to only do it in 1 hour. No, you're not going to jump in and say anything?
7: I'm trying to process what you just said.
1: It's like encouraging, like maybe we should go longer this hour. We'll talk with a business owner who is technically laying people off, but not really. Actually expanding in the state of Washington at a time when few are. Why are they doing that? We'll get into that this hour. But first, not such great news ahead of the World Cup here in Seattle. That's What's Trending, brought to you by the Sunset Auto Family.
8: What's trending in Seattle?
1: So, bad news. And I don't want to be the one who says, I told you so. But I did tell you things are not going to go well for Seattle in the world of the World Cup. We've got some other cities that are doing really well, particularly in Mexico. They're expected to do fairly well. Other parts of the United States hosting World Cup matches, they're going to do well. We had our opening match today, or one of the opening matches today, Mexico taking on South Africa. Mexico is not a great team. South Africa is a horrible team. And there were three red cards. So that was fun. Mexico did win 2-0. But here in Seattle, they told us at the city and state level to list your spare room on Airbnb because, dear God, there's going to be this influx of interest for people coming to the area watching the World Cup matches. They told you that this would essentially become a money printer, and that your two-bedroom in Columbia City was about to pay your mortgage for a year just because of the U.S. men's national team alone, let alone all the other teams playing here. Iran, yeah, people are rushing to go see them. Belgium, I actually do want to see them. But we have the data. The short-term rental demand in Seattle is actually down 2% year over year. The only exception is for Monday when we have the U.S. men's national team playing against Australia. That's the only exception, is that game. For the biggest sporting event on earth, in a city that's been bragging about the World Cup coming here for 2 years, the number went in the wrong direction as far as short-term rentals on sites like Airbnb or Vrbo. This is a report that came out from a company called AirDNA, which tracks the actual bookings on Vrbo and Airbnb. Not projections, but the actual bookings. And the problem is that there was a whole lot of hype for this. And I was part of the hype too, or at least I wanted it to be as hyped up as people were talking about. But on nearly every World Cup match date, Seattle is renting fewer rooms than it did last summer when we didn't have a tournament at all. The total bookings citywide are off 4.4% for the time period of the matches. Now, that could change. That could change as the tournament moves forward, right? And I hope it does change, sincerely. I do want this to be huge here because it's good for all of us economically. But when you look at the other host cities, they're up a combined 16%. So the World Cup is lifting the rentals everywhere except for Seattle. And the ones that are doing the best, like I said, they're in Mexico. Part of that is because a night in Mexico in any of these host cities runs a fraction of what Seattle is charging. And fans did the math and they were like, yeah, the math tells us to go south. We'll go to Mexico. Now, the single exception is the June 19th game. And I think I said Monday. It's June 19th. It's U.S. versus Australia. AirDNA has it at 71% occupancy, which is one of the fastest filling group stages or group stage games in the tournament. But still, 71%. That's good for a major world event, especially when you have the U.S. men's national team coming, meaning you're not traveling from Australia to Seattle. You're not coming from, you know, England or Germany or the Netherlands to Seattle. You're coming from Portland. You're coming from Phoenix or Dallas to Seattle. And we're only at 71% occupancy. King 5 reported that bookings tied to that match are up about 23-ish% year over year. So one game, people are coming here. Awesome. But for the five other matches that we're hosting, the rentals are running behind. And cities that are beating us, Kansas City, Dallas, Miami, their stronger short-term rental demand is pretty apparent according to this report. And again, it's just, it's kind of sad. And they spoke to, over at King 5, they spoke to some locals who did some renovation work on their home in Columbia City. And they said, oh, you know, we bought some stuff. We cleaned up the place. We got it all ready, raring to go for the, and they're like, yeah, we're still waiting for people to book. And we're still waiting for people to book. What about the hotels? Pretty much the same story, only I suppose a little bit sharper. Como went and got some hotel numbers, and they're brutal. So, you know, we have the Silver Cloud Hotel right outside of the stadium.
7: Yeah.
1: Right there. And so prime location, you would expect that people who are looking for a hotel, who are coming from out of town, probably going to look at that hotel probably first. The manager there said they haven't sold out a single one of the six matches. This is within 10 feet of the stadium. Like, we're talking right across the street. And they haven't sold out one night.
3: That's bad. That's bad.
1: They say Belgium versus Egypt, which is the opening matchup, 62%. For the good one, USA versus Australia, 89%. You couldn't even sell out that day? That
7: they're
1: night?
7: Close.
1: Oh, my God. Bosnia versus Qatar at 56%. Who's going to that one? Egypt, do they even have planes from Bosnia? Do they have planes?
7: Like
1: an airport?
7: I'm sure.
1: Do they? Okay.
7: Sarajevo.
1: They don't even have electricity, I thought. In some movies, Egypt versus Iran, 75%. I'm okay if that one's low. I don't know if I want the fans here from Iran right now. The round of 32 matches, 27%, but we don't know who's going to be. So, again, some of this will change over the next few weeks, but not good that you have a hotel that's directly next to the stadium, not even sold out. I mean, we already know how bad this is because I've been pre-booked next week already on like five different shows to talk about how awful the situation is. Como went and spoke to the general manager at the Fairmont Olympic Hotel, who says business has ticked up over the last few days at least, so maybe things are going in the right direction.
4: It's a great time to be in Seattle, to be a part of this great celebration.
1: I already no longer trust anything he's about to say. He sounds like a hype man. He sounds like he's doing PR, and I get why he is, right? I'm not giving him a hard time, but I don't know.
7: Felt very contrived.
1: Yeah.
4: Initially, it was slow, and it is still slow, but what has happened in the last few days, that the pickup, what we have seen, is amazing, and it's mostly coming from fans and some...
1: Well, yeah, I'm assuming it's coming from fans and not detractors. Like, I'm coming to Seattle because I hate the World Cup. But in the same breath, he said it's slow, but it's picked up. That it's still slow, though. Picked up being slow, still slow.
4: International guests as well. Our restaurants are getting a lot of reservations as well for the game days and, of course, heading to the weekend, especially the build-up around the first game, which is super exciting.
1: What's a little alarming about this is that we're now in the stretch of really great weather. We'll probably have 1 week of crummy weather still to come before July 4th because summer really starts after July 4th. Usually it literally starts July 5th because everyone has July 4th off and we have to just have a downer of a day of overcast weather. We got great weather and a world event and things are slower than they've been in the last year. Explain that to me. I can't even explain why that might be. It cannot just be about the prices because the prices, while yes, they're going to be more expensive here than say Kansas City or Guadalajara, it's not going to be that dramatically different. I'm assuming Miami's more expensive for hotels and whatnot and restaurants than Seattle.
7: Especially with it being a global event, you think there'd be more than enough people who can pay that.
1: Yeah,
7: to,
1: I just
7: to fill up a hotel.
1: Something else is up on this. And I'm willing to bet a lot of this is going to be American fans not wanting to travel. American fans not being all that interested in the World Cup. Because we are not a soccer country. Soccer, especially for youth sports, has gained dramatically in popularity. But turns out $5 a week allowance isn't going to be enough to get you into any of these matches or in these hotels. And so once they get older, maybe we'll have another World Cup here. But my guess is that there are a lot of American fans who just don't care. I'm talking to some people at the sports station in our building. They could care less. I'm screaming at the editor for SeattleSports.com, like, come in, there's another red card. And he comes in, he goes, Mr. Debbie Downer over there, man, you know, this is not a good World Cup start for people like me. I'm like, why? It's red cards. You should like that. That makes it more exciting for you.
7: Full there's contact not
1: flopping.
7: Soccer.
1: Yeah, there's like, there was very little flopping. And this is against Mexico. Like, there were no significant flops there. And he just, there's just no excitement. And it's like, you like sports, though. He goes, yeah, I don't see soccer as a sport. That's what a lot of sports fans think. And so I imagine people are just not going to get all that excited. So that's number one. Number two, let's not pretend that Seattle has some sort of great branding right now. They haven't had great branding since I started doing Tucker Carlson Tonight, talking about Chop Chaz. At that point, I can probably be pinpointed as the reason why the brand of Seattle has started to take a significant dive. I would argue that right now we got a mayor who's probably helping those brand points to continue to diminish. It's probably her. Let's not blame me completely. And ironically, I'm the one who actually likes soccer. I was watching the game in my office today.
7: Could it have anything to do with the fact that maybe Seattle's just further away from?
1: I think when it comes to international travel, I do think that that's a big reason. Again, you can get some direct flights, but we don't have a ton of direct flights to Europe. We have to the hubs, right? You can get it, I think, to Berlin. I think you get them to London, I know.
7: London,
1: Amsterdam, maybe.
7: Like, Rome.
1: There's some direct, but there's

0: probably not doing any hiking, right? You're not going and enjoying our nature. You'd be staying in downtown Seattle. There's not, I'm sorry to say, there's not that much to do in Seattle as a tourist.
1: Well, certainly not, like, if you're not from here, like, not stuff that you would even know about. Really.
0: But that's what I'm saying, just from a tourist perspective. I've had, when I moved to Seattle 16 years ago, whenever I did, you know, the parents at the time, oh, let's come up, what should we do? I'm like, I don't know. Well, you spend 20 minutes, I guess, on the Space Needle? We can drive across the 520 bridge? Seriously, what would you tell someone, or what would you think from a perspective of a tourist you would come here and want to do if you only had like 2 or 3 days here? As an international tourist, we should say.
1: Yeah, I mean, I'm trying to think of stuff I did with my fiance because she's not originally from here.
0: You go to Pike Place Market.
1: Yeah, we did that once. We did the Space Needle.
0: Okay.
1: You get like a dinner at a nice restaurant on the water. It's kind of
0: fun.
1: Sure. Yeah.
0: Maybe you see the troll, but all that stuff is done in a day, maybe. I don't even know if I could realistically fill a day. You'd have to do the whole, oh, no, spend a few hours at Pike Place Market. A few hours? I'm good for 30 minutes, maybe.
1: You could maybe go for like one of those little like cruises on Elliott Bay or something.
0: But would you do? I don't think they would do that as a tourist. And yet, New York, what would you do?
1: Well, there's the Empire State Building. There's obviously lots of food, you know, it's
0: tons of food.
1: International city,
0: Broadway show,
1: yeah,
0: maybe a few Broadway shows. Like, there's actual things
1: Times
0: to do
1: Square.
0: There. Times Square. There's and there's again, there's this excitement around New York that I don't think exists for Seattle. And by the way, I think Seattle's a better city than New York as far as quality of life. But it's the reality. So just not good news here. And I wish it were different. Seriously, not just as a fan, but as someone who lives here, who wants the economy to thrive, as someone who, you know, would prefer just some vibrancy and some fun stuff happening that doesn't involve me reporting on some hobo who just like stabs someone over a fentanyl pipe. I want it to do well. And because, you know, Casey Keller's on the show tomorrow and people are already going to be all upset that I have going to talk soccer with Casey. And I mean, I'm going to talk soccer. Or I'll let him talk.
1: They're gonna be like, they're gonna like do a double take. What station is this?
0: It's like, what are we doing? I said, did I put on?
1: Did you touch my presets?
0: Did you do that again? It's like, no, we're having someone on talk about the biggest event, and he's a hometown guy. He's from Olympia, lives in Mercer Island. He's a U.S. men's national team player who actually played. He has more caps as a goalkeeper than any U.S. team member in the history of the World Cup. Like, that's kind of a big deal. And you know what he never got to do? Play locally for the U.S. men's national team because we didn't have a World Cup here when he was on the team. And I think that that's kind of cool to be able to play in front of a home field advantage, or I don't know how to frame it in the case of a World Cup. It's not like you're playing in your home city. We have one player on the team.
1: That's from here, you mean?
0: Who's on the Sounders.
1: Yeah, is it Roland?
0: Mm-hmm.
1: Yeah.
0: He's getting brutalized. So we'll talk a little bit about this tomorrow. But, you know, sometimes you know that not every player is going to see a second on the pitch.
1: Oh, sure. Yeah.
0: You go into that knowing. And so you've got this squad and you have people who you're choosing knowing that they're not going to play. Sure, you look at the worst case scenario if, you know, two people end up getting injured, and someone will get injured on every single team during this. Someone will get hurt. Can this person slot in or make something a little bit easier when you have to slot someone else in? But then you kind of get the cheerleader, the one player or two players who just everyone likes. They root for everyone. You want them on your team.
1: He's like the walk-on on a college basketball team.
0: Yes, it's Rudy. Right. And that's how Christian Roldan has been. I don't know if that's fair of Christian. I like Christian. I've interviewed him a number of times. He's a really good guy. He's very talented. He doesn't do that. Let's find out what else is trending.
2: What's trending? Safety first.
0: Okay. 19 cameras that find missing kids and catch murder suspects and recover stolen vehicles just got turned off in the city of Edmonds. The people cheering the loudest are the ones who are pretending that this is some sort of victory when it is not. Mayor Mike Rosen pulled the plug on Tuesday on the contract with Flock Safety. This is the automated license plate reader.

0: that you put into it some details like find a missing vehicle with the license plate, blah, blah, blah, blah, blah, because there is a driver who's accused of abducting a child. And the cameras automatically track every car license plate that goes by the intersection which you set up the cameras. And if they find the car that they're looking for, they ping law enforcement in real time and say, hey, the car is going westbound on First Street, whatever it happens to be. But we have cities like Edmonds and Montlake Terrace and Linwood that have decided to dump these programs or this system, these cameras, because of fear that the federal government is somehow going to use them for ICE purposes or for tracking women getting abortions. That is not happening. And it can't happen unless you as the city tell Flock that you want to participate and do this. The federal government, whether it's ICE or any other law enforcement agency, they're not going in and just taking data with or without a warrant. Let's say we live in a world in which ICE wanted access to the Flock camera in Edmonds. They would have to serve a warrant on the city of Edmonds, and the city of Edmonds would then have to turn on the data point to get that to them. That's how this would work. Flock doesn't do any of that. Doesn't do any of that. But you've got just really bad faith people, including their police chief. Didn't the police chief support this? Turning it off? Yeah. Here's the police chief.
1: Since the installation of the Flock program, there have been some changes in legislation. Uh-huh. And that's just led us to believe that with those changes comes a lot of liability. And due to our staffing, due to some of the requirements of record retention related to some of the requirements related to public disclosure, liability exposure, we're recommending that you approve authorization for the mayor to terminate this.
0: Here's Chris Eck, a council member who pretends that this is a civil rights issue.
2: So not only is keeping the technology a liability, my greatest concern is that it's been demonstrated locally and throughout the country that the technology is indeed being used by our federal government for nefarious purposes.
0: This is not true. And if she dares to mention that UW study, which, by the way, had to be corrected because Flock had pointed out after they released the information telling you that the federal government was gaining all access, they're like made significant errors and had to fix that.
2: With no recognition of the civil rights of people in our community, while it was presented to us to only specifically identify individuals who've been alleged to commit crimes, the technology is being used more widely to track vehicles and individuals who have not been alleged to have committed crimes.
0: To the extent that that's happening, it's because you told it to do that. It's not the council specifically. The police department would have had to say that. So if you didn't want, and I don't know obviously what she's specifically talking about, but if you didn't want that to happen, you know what you would do? Not do it. You know how you can do that? By telling the police department, don't do it. That's how this works.
2: And we know that this would get worse based on new information we are hearing from the federal government.
0: No.
2: This is completely unacceptable, and our city cannot be a party to these actions and plans.
0: At the end of the day, I could care less whether or not you use this kind of software. I really don't care. To me, it seems like a no-brainer to use it, but if you, I'm fine having this debate. Just make sure you're not lying or severely and aggressively misinformed when you're making your decisions. She is aggressively misinformed, or she's aggressively misinforming you. It might actually be that. But just relax on this. Oh, you know, ICE is being... Shut up. No, it's not. 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I wish it were. I'd be a bigger fan. 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By the way, every Thursday we post a local video. They're all local. Jackson, all my videos are local. You know why?
1: Why?
0: It's a stupid question because I'm local. 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
0: Welcome back to the Jason Rant Show. We got this story yesterday that I'm sure freaked a whole lot of people out. When you get a WARN notice from the state that 263 workers are losing their jobs, that's a big deal. And it was a big deal for Lavish Roots. It's a Burien-based catering company. Except they didn't actually let go of 263 workers. Although maybe technically they did for a very short amount of time. It had everything to do with some back-end work to ensure that they don't actually lose their jobs. It's very confusing. So I thought we would talk to the person in charge. Carly Duke is the president of Lavish Roots, and she joins me now. Welcome to the show.
7: Oh, thank you. Thank you for having me.
0: They were laid off, but not really. Take us through exactly what happened.
7: Yeah, it's definitely an intricate story. So thanks for reaching out to us. Obviously, when that WARN notice came out, it was a little bit surprising to see it become such a big thing. I think because we're so in tune with what is actually happening that we, you know, the outside world doesn't know. So happy to be able to tell. So with this large tech client, we have been working with them for over 10 years. This is actually going to be the 10th, almost 11th year now working with them, and scaled with them from one cafe to 22 locations in the Seattle area. So basically seeing a lot of the growth with them and other tech clients, and the ups and downs and all arounds and all that stuff. And just over the last couple of years, they've been kind of really trying to optimize their services. And, you know, they're one of the only places that still offers free dining. Not the only, there's few though. And it's like a full meal deal that we've been executing with our staff there. So, you know, we've been working with them for a long time, and they've been trying to optimize how it's going. And ultimately, after, you know, some changes in the leadership and all those types of things, they decided that they wanted to bid the entire culinary services. So with that, we were given the opportunity to bid, and they're going through essentially a transformation. And essentially the transformation required one global vendor to be able to take on all this work. And obviously as a small woman-owned business here in Burien, that's not in our scope to be able to take on that successfully. So
0: is that something that a local vendor could realistically be able to do, unless that local vendor was like a global company that just happened to be headquartered here?
7: Right, exactly. Yeah, and I think like the level of service and everything needs to be equal throughout. And, you know, while we did make an aggressive approach to grow, that just goes way beyond what we can even do, nor that we want to do, right? So we were already, there's not a lot of local catering companies in general that are like our size that could handle the work we were doing. We were kind of doing work that was more big business, like other big, you know, public or large international companies would be doing. So we just partnered with this company very closely for a long time, grew with them, downsized with them, upsized with them. So, you know, and although it's unfortunate circumstances that this kind of time is coming to an end, we knew eventually it would come to an end. It's a good 10-year run. The partner that's coming in is going to do kind of a seamless transition. And these employees that work for us are going to be able to leave work for Lavish Roots on Friday and come to work for the other vendor on Monday. So we're doing back-end work with the partner.
0: Explain that piece just a little bit so people at home can understand. Because obviously if you're losing a massive client, it's not, I think, to the average person immediately obvious that you just be able to transfer every single one of those employees to a different contractor. So how is that working?
7: Well, I mean, these people were all hired to be able to support this individual client, and they're all specialized to that client. So it makes the most sense for the incoming vendor, for the employees that we hire, and for the client to just basically hire all those people that are already trained, and it's going to have a seamless transition. That doesn't have anything to do with our other business, though. So I think that's where the confusion lies, is that client isn't all of our business. While they are a large client, probably the largest client we'll ever have, you know, that was just a unique opportunity. You know, that's not all of our business. So that was the unfortunate part about, you know, having it say that we were closed. And, you know, the WARN notices I saw you mentioned in your article, like, it doesn't necessarily have a box to check for the way this kind of transition is going. And, you know, so it is a little bit different.
0: And the article, by the way, is available at seattlered.com. You built, obviously, this big chunk of your business around this one massive client. And you don't talk about any of your clients. For people at home, we're talking about Meta. That's not coming from them. That's just coming from some of the addresses that were listed from the state perspective. But there, I imagine a lot of small businesses in this region are in a similar boat, maybe not with catering, but in a general sense of living and dying on a contract with, you know, one or two, maybe three tech giants. What's your advice to businesses that might find themselves in that kind of position?
7: My advice today or my advice 10 years ago? I don't know.
0: Both. If you could do some of this all over again, what would you do? And what have you learned from it?
7: I think that I've learned a ton. I have learned, my partners and I, our team, we've learned so much. It's crazy. I think what I would give advice to people in now, knowing, and what I wish that I would have done sooner, is take all the chances. I have no regrets on how we grew our business with this partner. It was life changing for a lot of people that worked for us, for our company, for our growth. But like, take more aggressive risks when you have opportunities, and don't be afraid. And I think that it's like knowing that, like, yeah, when a big client moves on to something else because they've outscaled you, that's like a compliment to what you built with them. So I just think that, you know, taking more getting out of our own way, I think, a little bit. You know, maybe like getting into other business divisions earlier would have been more exciting. But we're doing that now that we have the headspace, because we've been so busy running after like a running train, and by choice, you know, it was a great ride, that, you know, we kind of had to put a lot of other things on pause that we're now actively pursuing. So it's a really great opportunity for us. It is sad to be able to, you know, I'm happy all of our employees are going to have jobs, and they're going to be able to, you know, pass on what we have already been building together. But, mm-hmm. you know, we did hire these people. We know these people by name, and it is sad, but there's a lot of new growth and opportunity, and, you know, we're still hiring. So, you know, we're growing, we're actively growing our other aspects of our business, and we have current other contracts, and, you know, business is still flowing here in Berrien. Berrien was only named because there's a few operational roles that are directly tied to that contract that are no longer applicable.
0: Well, just then my last question is on that. You're staying in Berrien. That's where your headquarters are. Mm-hmm. You've announced retail cafes, senior services. I think I saw something about a Pike Place deli. So you're doubling down on the state. When there are a lot of stories that we are publishing every single week about companies heading for the mm-hmm. exits because of a variety of different things, the income tax, the B&O hikes, regulatory loads in a general sense. So take us through, why are you expanding at this time? But we'll have a positive story on the business front for once.
7: I mean, people always have to eat, you know, so, you know, I think that expanding and diversifying and like catering, not every tech office or not every corporate office is going to want catering all the time, right? When budgets get cut, those are the things that get cut first. So that's why we're expanding, is to deepen what our divisions and our divisional lines are. You know, we haven't done a lot of retail catering and stuff like that in the past, or senior living services or anything like that. But those are like areas and people that we can impact right now, and we can grow those lines so that as things ebb and flow, everything comes out in the balance. So, I mean, like a deli in Pike Place, you know, that we're partners with Friends of Carmella, and, you know, we're exploring a restaurant space right now with a venue space attached to it. And these retail services and senior services, we're able to just be able to feed, you know, more people. And I think just in regards to the area, like we're from here, we grew up here, these are where our roots are. Like, we love this area. And yeah, it is challenging. But, you know, I mean, that's no reason for me to quit and us to quit, because you just have to be adaptable and flexible, and also like just ruthless about what risks you're willing to take and how much you're going to believe in yourself to make success. I mean, just like die trying, you know?
0: Well, don't die while you're trying to do this. Let's you know, stay alive.
7: No, we're not going to die.
0: There you go. I mean,
7: we gotta get under control here.
0: Yeah. Well, so just then, based on that last point, are there things the state should be doing a little bit differently as far as some of the regulations and the taxes that could make life just a little bit less stressful for you while still, you know, being fair to everyone, including taxpayers? Because I can't imagine in this environment that has been easy, because it's not easy in, you know, a less regulated environment to succeed as a business, particularly in your industry.
7: Yeah, that's a loaded question. I don't know if I have a perfect answer for that. I think it's just like one size doesn't fit all, you know, like what works for some businesses doesn't work for others. And I definitely think that with a lot of different regulations changing statewide and nationwide, it is a harder pinch for small businesses. And I think that, you know, the best thing that the state can do is the residents that are here need to support the small businesses. I mean, I don't know. I don't really have any specific requests or things that I think Washington State could do. But I mean, the small businesses are what drive these communities, and they're struggling. So yeah, for the people to go out and support them, and, you know, I don't know, you know, there's always a new requirement. There's always, you know, taxes and all that stuff too. Right. But it's like all these different things that are being like implemented, and, you know, like the Washington paid family and stuff like that, that's all really great. But I think that maybe like on the educational piece and stuff like that for companies, you know, we are very familiar with all those kind of things and how to manage all that. But a lot of people just become fatigued with all the change, and they just can't do it. So I don't know, maybe just some more resources and obviously stuff like that. But, you know, I just don't know if there's ever going to be a one-size-fits-all solution. But I I try to stay in my own lane.
0: Well, we like the idea of supporting local businesses. So if anyone's out there looking for catering, it's lavishroots.com. We've been talking with the president of Lavish Roots, Carly Duke. It's based out of Burien. Carly, thank you so much for stopping by. I really appreciate it.
7: Yeah, thank you so much. Have a great day.
0: You as well. You're listening to The Jason Rantz Show. We're back with more after this right here on Seattle Red, online at seattlered.com.
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0: Welcome back to the Jason Rantz Show. Thank you so much for tuning in. I really do appreciate it. The controversies and storylines around Carmelo Anthony out of Texas are just getting absolutely insane. But let me start with a number. $634,000 is the amount of dollars that was raised by the family. And I suppose that's what a murder is worth on the internet if you spin the story in the right way. Carmelo Anthony is going to prison for 35 years. Possibly will be released on half of that, although it is Texas. I'm not entirely sure that they would accept something like that. But he was convicted on Tuesday by a Texas jury for murdering a 17-year-old kid named Austin Metcalf, stabbing him in the chest at a high school track meet in Frisco. And this family, the Metcalfs, they are forever changed. Austin will never get to live a life to its fullest because of one murderer. The family, or someone on behalf of the family at least, put up a fundraiser. And it was scrubbed clean off of Give, Send, Go. The fundraiser was posted on April 15th by the mother, according to Fox News, 2 weeks after her son put a knife through another kid's heart. The goal initially was $1.4 million they were trying to raise. They pulled in, you know, a little bit shy of $634,000 before that page disappeared. Now, the fund was, and this is a quote that, Fox News in their story put up, was, quote, not solely dedicated to legal expenses. You see, it would also cover, and this is according to the Fox News report quoting this fundraiser, quote, the safe relocation of the Anthony family, plus, quote, basic living costs, transportation, counseling, and other security measures. Now, a lot of that on the surface wouldn't probably raise a lot of red flags to an individual who wanted to donate to, I think, the wrong side of all of this. But you know, I guess we'll have a difference of opinion. But basic living costs, transportation, moving expenses, you know, to relocate this family for safety purposes. Okay, so let's say you Venmo in $50 or whatever it is, because you believe that this was actually about justice. You were, as it turns out, buying someone a U-Haul and a new house to live in. Because while Fox couldn't confirm the destination, a man identifying himself as Anthony's father on Facebook says he's now living in New Orleans in a house. And it seems like the money was spent for purposes well beyond anything having to do with this kid's defense or any reasonable expenses associated with having to relocate because of safety concerns. They say that this is according to the Give, Send, Go statement. The money was, quote, dispersed over the past year for lawful purposes. But then it says the stated purpose is now complete, so the fundraiser is closed. So in other words, we got the money, we spent it, we wanted to link the receipts associated with it. It's just pretty disturbing. And we're getting kind of the sequel to that, I think, scandal. A new campaign has already popped up. This one was started by a Dallas activist who's been acting as the spokesperson for the family this whole time. The name is Dominique Alexander. And he framed this killing as a fight against white supremacy. So I guess that's the new revenue stream. The first revenue stream was taking people's money, pretending that your murderer's son was somehow the actual victim. And now that they can't say innocent until proven guilty, I guess you start some new avenue to raise money. Okay. And they're really leaning in this side, not just the family. I saw that the dad in all of this, he did, was it a podcast? It was some interview he was doing with Mimi Brown.
18: Some podcast.
0: Okay. So he goes on the podcast and first the family lied and said that the jury was an all white jury that convicted their son who happens to be black. That's not true. They were not an all white jury. There wasn't a black person on the jury. That part's true. But they said it's an all white jury. That's not true. But now they're saying they shouldn't have hired a white lawyer.
19: Is there anything that you both wish you could have done differently?
20: I wish I would have just been rebellious. I was told don't talk to this person. I feel like it was just a setup. Now, so they told us, go get white attorneys. Every black person I went to a white attorney. No white attorney, they set them up, pushed them. Hey, here you go. I mean, no objections. It was things smooth. So because as a father, of me being who I am, I got to make sure she's straight. This mama bear, I got to make sure she's straight mentally, because if she's not straight, my house ain't straight. I'm not straight.
0: Who knew that if you hold racist beliefs, you might make racist decisions? I like to say, you got to hire a white attorney. Why do you have to hire a white attorney? How about you just hire the best, most qualified attorney? Although I don't know if you got the most qualified attorney in the history of attorneys, would they have been able to get your son off the hook for a murder that was clear as day, according to all the witnesses?
18: Seemed pretty open and shut.
0: It really was. This was not even a question that any person had that was reasonable as to whether or not it happened and how it happened. The only question was, how much punishment do you want to dole out to this murderer given his age? And I can understand why there are a lot of people who look at a young person and say, even if what they did was egregious, do I want to put that person in jail for up to 99 years, which was technically what they could have done? I get where people are coming from on that, but there was no question that this was a murder. Rapper Willie D, who I know, Jackson, you're a big fan of.
18: Huge.
0: Just unbelievable talent right there. He blames the Carmelo Anthony conviction on racism.
21: The whole town wanted Carmelo Anthony to go down. The whole white town wanted Carmelo Anthony to go down.
0: Well, and the jury that was not all white, but I do believe that the town wanted Carmelo Anthony to go down because they have morals and don't like murderers. I do think that part's probably true.
18: Or the black witnesses that were called by the prosecution.
0: No, you know, I don't see race, so I can't specify whether or not they were black.
21: Just like Attorney Dennis Sperlin said in an earlier episode that aired here on Willie D Live today, is that these people all know each other. They go to church together. They hang out together. They attend the same universities.
0: They don't murder together.
21: Schools. They at the same cookouts. They oftentimes are family. They know each other, and they don't want to be the one to let the black guy off the hook for killing the white boy.
0: Well, at least he admits that there was a killing. I don't know how this translates into racism. I don't know anyone who wants to let a black boy get away with killing a white boy, and I don't know anyone who wants a white boy getting away with killing a black boy or an Asian boy or a Latino boy or someone whose race you don't even know. Or gender. This is just so absurd. But again, there's a large number of people, or at least a loud group of people, who try to turn everything into some sort of race crime, some sort of white supremacist culture, blah, blah, blah, because they make money off of it. They get clicks off of it. You have a podcaster by the name of Larry Reed. Also, weirdly, Jackson's a huge fan of. I've not heard of this guy, but he's calling on black people to flee the United States because if you can't murder white people here, soon they're going to say you can't murder Latinos and you can't murder Asians. And you can't murder each other?
18: I thought this was America.
0: Yeah, hello. What about our freedom to murder?
22: And I want you to begin to think about this America and the white people problem that we have.
0: Oh, it's a white people
22: problem. I'm going to make a statement.
0: A stupid statement.
22: We know that Martin Luther King, the beginning of his work, was all about integration.
0: Oh, dear God.
22: We do know that later on that did change. Integration has had great benefits. I think now, unless you must stay in America, unless you are supposed to be in the USA, otherwise, if you're black, integration has had great benefits. Uh-huh. I'm telling you, and I'm saying this as a collective, let's drain this place.
0: Oh, God.
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27: Nearing peace. I'm Daria Albinger, Fox News. The war in Iran continues as the U.S. awaits a peace deal with the regime. The dialogue is expected to revolve around Tehran's nuclear program. Here's Fox's Rich Edson.
28: American and Iranian officials say they've made significant progress in negotiations on a ceasefire agreement. Senior administration official says the two sides are about 80 to 85% of the way there. Iranian Foreign Minister Abbas Araghchi writes a deal, quote, has never been closer. Pending its finalization, the media should refrain from entering speculation about its content. Specifics are unclear, though a senior administration official suggested an initial phase would extend the ceasefire for 60 days when Iran would reopen the Strait of Hormuz, agree to dismantle its nuclear material and ship it out of the country, and end its support for terrorist groups across the region. If Iran hits certain performance metrics, then it could receive access to billions in frozen assets.
27: Vice President Vance says Iran will receive no funds or cash signing a deal. The vice president adding they would have to meet their obligations before seeing any economic benefits. A key surveillance tool that would allow the U.S. to collect intelligence abroad has expired. Here's Fox's Chad Pergram in Washington.
3: Legal authority for the government's foremost intelligence gathering weapon to foil terrorism, FISA Section 702, expires. There's worry about unprecedented vulnerabilities this summer. A bipartisan coalition tanked an emergency FISA extension in Congress. FISA siphons the calls, emails, and texts of foreign intelligence targets. But a court ruling says the government can still track suspect communications, despite a lapse in the law. However, it's unclear if telecommunications companies will provide digital breadcrumbs to the government, lacking a congressional safeguard. Croner, the FISA expert, says people shouldn't worry now.
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11: Thank you so much. Welcome to Growing Your Wealth with Brian Evans, the show that gives you the straight talk and honest answers you need to help sustain yourself, your wealth for 30 plus years. On today's show, we're going to be discussing why women are becoming one of the most important forces in the future of wealth. Also, why financial confidence matters just as much as financial assets. My name is Jeff Shade. As always, I'm just here to ask the questions, but the words of wisdom and solid advice, they come from Brian Evans, CEO and President of Madrona Financial and CPAs. Hey, Brian, how you doing today?
12: Doing great. Thanks, Jeff.
11: Always glad to hear that, Brian. It's a good place to start. Great that is. Now let's see if we can get our listeners there too. Brian, one of the biggest financial stories that doesn't seem to get enough attention is the growing role that women are playing in wealth and retirement planning. What is happening on that front?
12: Yeah, you know, currently we're in a big wealth transfer because the baby boomers and, you know, the people that control the wealth are not young people or older people. And I wanted to touch on this topic. We're going to be talking specifically about women and some of the differences in the investment strategies and what they might be looking at. But if you're a guy, don't just turn off the radio or whatever right now, because this is for you too. The only people that probably want to maybe listen to something else right now, if you're a single guy and you're never going to get married and you don't know any women in your life. Okay. So there will be some of them, yeah. But whether this could be for your sister, it could be for your mom, it could be for your spouse, primarily for spouses, because a lot of people that I meet, often I'll invite the couple in and just the guy will show up. I'm like, well, where's your wife? Well, she's not interested in this stuff. I'm like, well, she needs to be, well, at least maybe not interested, but at least know enough as to what's going on, because statistically, there's a better than 50% chance that that spouse who's not at the meeting will be running the finances. And it is very, very difficult for someone that's not taken an interest in something or learned anything about it to all of a sudden, here you go. I was thinking about a fun analogy about that this morning, and, you know, in my own life, it was like, okay, well, I grew up in this traditional household, and, you know, I did school and sports and worked in the fields in the summers. And my mom did the laundry and cooked the meals and all of that. Well, then I go off to college, okay? And I'm at Washington State University. And it wasn't about 3 months before pretty much everything I owned was some shade of pink. Because what do you mean you're supposed to separate this stuff?
13: What happened?
12: And, yeah. You know, we have red and, you know, I had cougar stuff. And, sure. And my socks were pink. My blue jeans had a pink hue. Everything I owned was pink. My food, let's see. I got the point where I was in an apartment and I didn't have a lot of time and I didn't know what I was doing. So I would just once a week get this big old pot and I'd go to the pantry and put everything in it.
13: Oh my gosh.
12: I don't care what it was. Oh, here's a thing of olives. Boom. Here's some beans. Okay. Here's some top ramen. I'll throw in there. I'll put a little water in there now.
13: Why not?
12: Here's some meat. Here's some cheese. Here's some whatever. Whatever was in there that was cheap, I threw it. I called it a goulash. And I would just cook that up and I'd put it in the fridge and I'd come home in the middle of the day and I'd fill a kind of a pot full of some of that. And as the week went on, it got drier and drier. I'd just add more water and I'd heat it up and eat it. I mean, that's the, you know, so when everything was on me, it was like, oh, I don't know how to cook. I don't know how to wash clothes, just simple stuff. Well, imagine how hard it's going to be. Oh, okay. Now you're a landlord. Mm-hmm. You're an accountant. You're the bill payer. You're responsible for income tax returns. You're an investment person now because you have a portfolio of annuities and private investments and stocks and bonds, mutual funds. You've got tax considerations and all of that stuff while you're grieving because you've lost your spouse. That's a very tall order. I think cooking goulash and washing pink clothes is tough. Well, this is way, way taller. So this is an important topic. If you're a woman, for sure. If you know somebody that may be dealing with this someday, but especially for the guys out there that are maybe in charge of the finances. Almost invariably, every one of my clients that's a couple, one of them is responsible for the finances and one of them is maybe just not that interested. Sometimes they're both equally responsible. That's kind of a rarity. Sometimes neither feels responsible. That's kind of a disaster. Somebody's got to take this on. But that's a common theme. So if you are the guy, and that's kind of the impetus for today's show, because I talked to my wife and she's like, okay, if something happens to you, who do I call? What do we have? What do I need to do? Do not leave me a mess. We have these conversations, so I'm thinking, well, you know what? I can't be alone here. Yeah. I imagine other people are having this conversation. So that's kind of the impetus for today's show.
13: Yeah, I have had that conversation as well too, Brian. And I have a locator list. Actually, we used to have a little blue book that allowed you to write down all those important things, but there's a tip for someone right now. If you do not have locator lists, usernames, passwords, where things are, you would be well served to get that started. You have said that retirement planning often becomes planning for the spouse who survives. Is this something that is many times overlooked in retirement planning? Do people not realize that, hey, there's going to be one of us one day?
12: Yeah, that's absolutely overlooked because, you know, when we're both alive and well, and we're doing this stuff. And let's say the guy's in charge of the financial decisions and all of that. Statistically, you're older than your spouse and your spouse is out going to live you statistically. Not always, but 75 to 80% of the time, I can find the stat on that. That will be the case. 20 to 25%, that's not the case, but it is more often than not. I was thinking a story about an analogy about that. I remember early in my public accounting years, I would do audits and I would audit HUD housing, low income elderly housing. And I'd go out. I remember going to this one in North Seattle. It had 203 residents. Everybody lived singly and 200 of them were female. It's like, what? Only three guys? So widows dominated widowers, you know, statistically. And so that just really pointed that out to me for sure. But we all know women that have lost their husbands that are widows and are in charge of everything financially. And whether they were kind of thrust into that all at once or whether they were in charge of the finances, many times they were not. And so it's a whole new world at a difficult time in life when they're older and they weren't invited to be part of the decision-making process closely to the assets that are involved or the tax strategies. You know, one of the questions you might ask yourself or ask your spouse, if you're listening to this with your spouse, turn to them and say, do you know where our updated will or living trust is? And if they look at you like, I don't even know if we have one, or no, I don't know where it is. That's a red flag right there. Because how are they going to be the executor of a will if they don't even know where it is or what it says or if it exists? that's just a starting point. And so having a plan is super important. And a lot of us, it hasn't been front of mind. I mean, frankly, who wants to sit around and talk? Oh, let's talk about when I die.
14: Yeah.
12: Nobody wants to have that conversation. Let's talk about taxes and problems that could happen. And what if scenarios that are really bad? What if I have dementia? What if I need long-term care? What if I die suddenly? What if you die suddenly? What if we both need it? Nobody wants to have that conversation. So often it just doesn't happen. And so, you know, in my profession, I'm not shy about that conversation because last time I checked, we're all going to need, you know, most 75% of people, I think, need some form of long-term care at some point in their life. I did a deep statistical analysis, Jeff, of this next stat because I've thrown a few out there. Mm-hmm. As far as people passing away someday, I found out it was actually 100%.
14: Really?
12: Yep. Oh yep. 100% of people will pass away.
14: What do you
12: and
14: know?
12: And so... yeah, for us to ignore that kind of certainty, maybe there's a better way to do that. Let's not ignore it. Let's just talk about it. And don't have to talk about it every week. It's like, oh, it's time for our Saturday night date where we talk about our estate plan. No, you don't have to do that either. Do it once in a while.
14: Right.
12: When you need to, make sure you have it in place. Make sure there's some understanding. Okay, this is what we do. This is who you call. This is how we're set. But that uncertainty, and we'll talk about that in the second part the show about how uncertainty can change your life, or you know, having certainty, having uncertainty about your finances and so forth is so much more important than how many dollars you have in your investment account.
14: Well, timing is everything, and I've tried to have these conversations with my wife, and usually it's in the middle of a Hallmark movie or something like that. She's watching, she's like, I don't want to talk about that now.
12: No.
14: And it seems like whenever I want to bring it up, it's just not the right time. But I think that this is something that is so very important. I'm so glad we're talking about this, because a lot of people do not realize that, yes, 100% of people will die. And in most cases, there's going to be one person left to take care of what happens when that first person passes away. Talking with Brian Evans of Verona Financial and CPAs. If our conversation resonates with you, you have not had these conversations, call us at 833-673-7373 and request your Verona analysis. We'll be happy to go through all the things that you need to know about what happens when one person passes away and there is a surviving spouse. Brian, do you find that a lot of women these days still feel left out of financial conversations?
12: Yeah, they do. And, you know, the thing about it is that women face kind of unique challenges, different from men. Some of the things that I would say is statistically, again, on average, women live longer than men. That's not debatable. That's a statistic. So many women spend years managing finances independently later in life. So they hadn't been trained in it because they weren't part of the conversation, either through they just weren't there, they weren't interested, maybe their spouse didn't know. Not everybody that's in charge of family's finances is particularly good at it. So there's that issue. Often women have experienced career interruptions due to caregiving responsibilities. And so that's one of the things that I think we just have to be aware of is, as I mentioned it, you know, let's address this stuff. But yeah, a lot of women are left out of that conversation. I've heard this from many people and say, well, you're the first firm we've ever gone to where you ask us both what we think about our finances, because, you know, sometimes they go to meetings and they'll just talk to the person that's most interested in the, you know, well, what's your rate of return on this? And what do you think about the technology and AI stocks? And, you know, I have that conversation and kind of the other spouse is sitting there going, well, they're having a nice conversation. I'm just sitting here kind of left out. So that does happen. But, you know, there's assumptions that are made, you know, especially when you have just one primary breadwinner and one primary decision maker and all of that. But today's reality is really quite different. Many women were in the workforce, of course, and balancing careers and caregiving and children and aging parents and financial responsibilities and all of that. And so we need to address all of that, you know, whether you're a couple or a woman on your own or whatever, there's some unique situations here. But your question was, Jeff, do many women feel left out of the conversation? That's part of it. But I think that a common theme for both men and women is that the conversation around financial planning, estate, executorship, income taxes, RMDs, step up in basis, depreciation, recapture, I don't care what it is. I'm throwing out all these terms and you're scratching your head. It's like, I've heard those terms. but I sure couldn't speak eloquently about them for 3 minutes each. So a lot of people feel embarrassed. And I'm like, why would you feel embarrassed that you don't study this stuff? That's for nerds like me to spend their time doing that. You know, my job is to explain them in understandable terms, put a plan together and address them. And then explain it in a way that you understand what's going on. You don't have to know how the sausage is made, but you have to know, you know, how it works. And so I think it's super delicate conversations to have sometimes, but super important to have them. And so whatever your situation is, I probably hit a couple areas where you go, oh yeah, I can kind of relate to what you just said. I'm in charge maybe, and I don't really understand a lot of this stuff. And I'm supposed to be confident in my decision makings, but boy, there's a lot of terms I'm just not sure about. And I go online.

0: on this show, doing this show to let people know what we do, and maybe they become clients and we would make money because we have more clients. So it's not a bad thing to make money, but it's the messaging that you have. Sometimes, you know, the messaging that you put out there isn't covering all the facts, not the pros and the cons, because everything I talk about on here has pros and cons. Maybe except for one thing. I think planning ahead of time rather than waiting. Jeff, do you think there's any cons to that?
1: No.
0: Well, I guess there is. It's uncomfortable and it makes you do some work and you don't get to do something fun instead. So maybe there is a con to that.
1: Yeah, Brian, I'm so glad we're having this conversation because I think it's really, really important. I want to continue it in just a moment. But in the meantime, I want to talk to our listeners here for just a second. Whether you're a woman managing wealth on your own, or maybe you're part of a married couple where one spouse handles most of the finances, or someone approaching retirement and wondering if you're truly prepared, right now's the time to get some answers. 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Remember, those phone lines are open right now for you to make that call. Again, that number, 833-673-7373. Brian, let's get back to our conversation here because this is really, really important. What happens when someone suddenly inherits wealth and they've never had to manage large assets before?
0: You know, that's an interesting question because we think about inheritance and you might go, well, I'm not really going to inherit a lot of money. But inherit can mean different things. It could be, I just retired and now I'm responsible for a large 401k rollover, or my spouse just passed away, or we're selling the family business or our rentals or whatever. It's not an inheritance, but it's a coming into wealth. And if you are now in charge, because many women in this case find themselves making major financial decisions during particularly emotionally difficult periods, whether it is inheritance or retirement, and retirement can be emotionally difficult, or a spouse passing, whatever it may be. Maybe they had a divorce, or again, inheritance. I think the key though, I want to give some talking points as to what we might be thinking about is slow down. So some people think, oh my gosh, I've got to make all the decisions. Now I'm in charge. I've got to do all this stuff right away. No, slow down. Don't make any major financial decisions right away. And one thing I've noticed can happen is people get remarried like immediately to someone they just met. And if you come into a lot of money, slow down. That's my recommendation. There are sharks out there. Have your team of trusted professionals. One of the best pieces of advice I can give to someone is maybe you don't have all the answers. Maybe you haven't talked everything through. But when my spouse asked me, what do I do when you die? I knew she wanted one quick and easy answer. I said, call one of my advisors here. I gave her a particular one. I said, call this person and trust that they would do what I would do if I were still around. She was like, oh, okay. So I just call that person. Yes. And I told that person and they're like, yes, I would take care of that. So they know who to call. They know, you know, the person they're going to call here has access to my CPAs, has access to our investments, has everything at their disposal. So I know that that person would be able to help. So having that trusted person to call, that's one of the things we provide. You know, sometimes what's interesting is I'll have meetings with couples, and let's say the guy's been managing the accounts and they've done exceedingly well because they've been in the stock market and the stock market's way up and they have real estate and they have all these great assets. And I'll look at them and go, okay, why are you here? Because you're doing a great job. I'm trying to solve for what are you asking me to solve? And the one thing that they can't solve is the question of what happens if they're gone. So they've solved all the other. We got great cash flow, great growth, great assets. We have a great life, everything like that. But that statistic I shared earlier, 100% of people will die, creeps in there and they go, you know, it's even with all of that, I need to know that my spouse will be okay if something happens to me. So I want to start a relationship with a financial advisor and CPA firm that can help her through all the stuff if something happens. So they might say, I still want to manage XYZ portfolio, but the rest of it, I want to start managing through you guys so that we have somewhere to go. And then you can give us access to things that we don't have access to. And you guys can help with the tax and estate tax planning.

0: which maybe they don't feel confident about, and they just want to do that. Or maybe they just turn everything over knowing that we're the transition for them. They can get on with their life, and the spouses both know that they have somebody in their court, trusted professionals, that are there when and if and when something happens to one of them.
1: Ryan, do women tend to bring a little different perspective to financial planning?
0: Yeah, I have to be real careful. I'm not trying to generalize everything here, but there are common themes out there, and yes, they do. Often, women focus heavily on security, family, legacy, and long-term stability. There's been many meetings where the guy's saying, I hope I spend my last dollar the day I die. And the wife's looking at them going, we got grandkids and I don't want that. They're like, okay. So they're not always on the same page that way. And maybe the guy was just trying to be funny or whatever, but definitely a different perspective there. And so nobody's right. Nobody's wrong. It's just, what is your perspective? And that's okay. Now, the one thing though that I would comment on here is often when I talk to a couple for the first time, the one in charge of finances is all about maximizing returns. And there's little clues I can pick up on. What's your rate of return? I'm like, okay, I don't think we're doing this, because that's not what financial planning is about. You want the highest rate of return, then just put it all into the triple index NASDAQ and risk it all the time. Why not? You know, go for it. That's not what financial planning is about. Financial planning is about we're people. We're not machines. People need to have security and certainty and options if things happen and health considerations happen. They want cash flow to live on. They want some security. They want some growth in their portfolio, of course. They want all these different things. And a computer program or the riskiest investment can't provide everything. And so that's not what our meetings are generally about. So very often our meetings, the first thing I do in mine and my other advisors, we're all trained to ask, what do you want us to solve for? Why did you come today? There was clearly something on your mind. And the women, bringing women into this conversation or the whichever spouse is not managing the assets, super important, super valuable perspectives. We need them both. We need to understand both people's perspectives on what we're trying to accomplish and what we're solving for.
1: Brian, this has been a terrific conversation. Before we wrap up, I know that Madrona has a special educational event coming up that directly ties into today's discussion.
0: Yeah, you know, as women continue to take a larger role in wealth and retirement planning and financial decision making, this is about education. Education becomes increasingly important. And we're trying to communicate also that don't be embarrassed if you don't know all this stuff. If you did know all this stuff, we wouldn't have a job. Okay, so I'm glad everybody doesn't know everything, but we want to help people learn more. So Danielle Meister, one of our senior wealth advisors here at Madrona, created her Growing Her Wealth podcast and webinar and seminar series. And so it's designed to provide a comfortable education environment where women can learn, or their spouses, you know, the spouses can come too. The men are invited to these. They can ask questions and gain confidence about financial decisions. The next one coming up, Danielle will be hosting a special webinar on June 18th at 2 p.m. Again, that's June 18th, 2 p.m. And we encourage, as I mentioned, women, couples, widows, divorcees, professionals, anyone interested in becoming more financially confident to join us there. 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So we have a financial events page showing all the upcoming seminars and webinars. And so, again, bring your spouse if you like. 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
1: And once again, that's going to be on June 18th. I believe that is a Thursday, and it's going to be at 2 o'clock in the afternoon. This is such a great conversation that Danielle is going to have, not only for women, but men who are associated with women as well, too. I think both of you can benefit from this. Once again, go to madronafinancial.com. We have an events tab there, and you will find the information to register for this conversation.
0: I wanted to point out that this is a webinar, so you don't have to attend in person. You might go, well, I'm working then, or whatever. You can certainly tune in via Zoom.
1: If you're just joining us, this is Growing Your Wealth with Brian Evans. I'm Jeff Shade. We just finished discussing why women are becoming one of the most important forces in the future of wealth. We're going to take a quick break, Brian. When we come back, we'll be discussing why financial confidence matters just as much as financial assets when our program continues. Stay with us. And now here's Growing Your Wealth, presented by Madrona Financial Services. Here's Brian Evans.
0: There's a term called dollar cost averaging in investing. I wanted to talk about that for a second. Basically, that is investing in the markets over a period of time. Now, sometimes you're going to buy a little bit high. Sometimes you're going to buy low. Sometimes in between. And so it's just a way to even that out so there's no real big effect one way or the other, depending on the timing of when you buy in. Now, the great example of dollar cost averaging, I think, is your 401k plan. You put money into it every 2 weeks if you get paid every 2 weeks. And so that's been dollar cost averages, you know, through all kinds of different markets, up markets, down markets. And so, you know, your return can be very good. And it can be a very good way to do that, as opposed to getting a lump sum and saying, well, I'm just going to pick a particular date and put the money in. Well, maybe you pick the date right before COVID hit. Maybe right after COVID hit, you'll have very different returns. Maybe you put some money in at the beginning of this year into the technology shares. Well, that didn't go well for you, because it was all at once. That can be an advantage, though, when you're buying low. So just consider dollar cost averaging and you know, the good parts and the bad parts. There's also something called sequence of return risk, and that's where you're pulling money out of investments. So if you're doing that over time, you have to be careful that if you're pulling money out when markets are low, you're never going to recover that money, and you may deplete your principal. So make sure that your cash flow is adequate so you can take money out of different sources, and your diversity is adequate so that you can take that money out of those different sources and leave your stock market balances alone if you think that they're low and they're going to recover at some future date.
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1: 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I'm Jeff Shade alongside Brian Evans, CEO and President of Madrona Financial and CPAs. And in just a moment, Brian and I are going to be discussing why financial confidence matters just as much as financial assets. But first, I want to invite in Dr. Richard Himmer, one of the partners here at Madrona Financial, to share a few non-financial tips on how to emotionally and mentally prepare for retirement. Richard?
3: Thanks, Jeff. Let's say you've been married for 30 years. You've navigated careers, raised kids, and built a life together. Then one of you retires, but the other does not. Maybe you're still working while your spouse is home all day. Or maybe you retired first and now you're watching your spouse stay in the game while you're on the sidelines. Either way, you're living in two different worlds, and very few talk about how disorienting that can be. When one person retires and the other keeps working, the relationship doesn't just continue as usual. The entire dynamic shifts, and most couples are completely unprepared for it. Let me paint the picture. You retire, let's say it's you, and your spouse continues to work. You're home all day with unstructured time. You start noticing things. The house needs projects. Errands need running. You're available, so you start taking care of them. And then your spouse comes home after a long day, and you're annoyed. I've been home all day doing everything, and you just got here. Meanwhile, your spouse is thinking, I've been working all day. Why are you resentful that I have a job? Now flip it. Your spouse retires first. You're still working. You come home exhausted while they've had the whole day to themselves. Not only do they want attention, but they want conversation and quality time. And you're thinking, I just worked a 10-hour day. Can I just get 5 minutes? That almost sounds like what you would say to your children after a long day of work. You know, neither person's wrong. And both are frustrated. Resentment builds silently on both sides. The working spouse feels guilty for not being home more often. The retired spouse feels invisible and unimportant. Instead of talking about it, you both just simmer. Add that to the logistical awkwardness. Who handles dinner? who manages the calendar. If one person is home all day, does that mean that they're now responsible for all the domestic tasks? These questions may sound trivial, but they're not. They're about roles, expectations, and what the new normal actually looks like. The mistake most couples make is assuming that retirement is an individual transition. It's not. It's a relational one. If you don't navigate it together, you'll end up living parallel lives in the same house. At Madrona Financial, we map your financial landscape, but we also recognize that retirement timing affects more than your portfolio. When should you retire? Should you both retire at the same time? How do you coordinate Social Security, health insurance, and lifestyle changes when you're on different timelines? Our advisors help couples think through the relational implications of financial decisions. A plan that works on paper but fractures your marriage is not actually a plan. This week, if you're in an asynchronous retirement situation, have one conversation. What's the one thing that's been frustrating you about this transition we haven't discussed yet? Make it about the situation, not the person. Then listen. Don't defend. Don't fix. Listen. And if you're both still working but retirement is on the horizon, talk now about what it will look like when one of you stops working. Don't wait until that already happens to figure it out. Asynchronous retirement creates invisible tension. Make it visible before it turns into a crisis. If you want to navigate this transition together, check out the book, Your Encore Years.
1: 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Brian, let's dive into our next topic, why financial confidence matters just as much as financial assets. When most people think about retirement planning, they think about money. They think about investments, 401ks and IRAs and account balances. But today we're talking about something that's harder to measure, financial confidence. Why is financial confidence, Brian, so important?
0: Well, I can tell you that I've had so many meetings where I talk to somebody and you look at their assets and you think, well, you guys feel pretty good about this. And it really just doesn't matter how many assets they have because it is about confidence and it's very difficult to measure confidence. I can measure cash flow. I can measure total assets, net worth, liabilities, can compute tax estimates, estate tax issues, you know, all that kind of stuff. But I can't measure confidence. And so one of the things that we always ask new clients is to fill out a questionnaire. The questionnaire will have a number of things, scale of 1 to 10, what keeps you up at night, basically? What are you worried about? What are you not worried about? And to what degree? And so people will answer these questions, and just that alone really helps us. And we have both spouses, if they're married, answer the questions independently. Because, you know, one person may, I'm not worried about longevity. And the other one says, oh, that's a 10. And, well, why? And he says, well, I'm only going to live a few more years anyway, so it doesn't really matter, you know. And say, like, oh, okay, well, you're not as concerned, but your spouse will ask how long want us to put your life expectancy, and they might put 95 years old. I mean, okay, they are concerned because they're 65. They got a 30-year retirement we got to plan out. You're not worried about 30 years, are you? No, I'll be gone by then. I'm like, okay, now I know what we're dealing with here. But confidence about your finances, again, is not a number. And too often in our industry, when we talk to people, we think that, oh, if we just solve this number and have a rate of return that's 1% better than the S&P last year when the market was good or whatever it is, that will solve everybody's problems. And that's just not the case in my experience. So to us, you know, it's super important to have conversations about money, around money, but not all about money and rate of return. It's about creating confidence, clarity, and peace of mind for people. I'd rather have confidence, clarity, peace of mind, know I'm going to be okay, have my spouse have the same, have us know why we're okay, what it looks like, than have a few more shekels in my bank account when I die, or have more money on an account statement and not have that confidence, and not have my spouse not have that confidence and clarity. I'd much rather have those things. So that's a super important part of financial planning.
1: Brian, do you think that there are a lot of women who are included in the financial picture, but they're not fully included in the financial conversation? What's the difference between the picture and the conversation?
0: Yeah, it often is that, and sometimes it's a guy, and, you know, like I said, I hate to generalize, but very often, even in my own household, I mean, I have a lot of interest in the financial stuff, and I could explain it all day long. And my spouse is very interested too, but she has a different kind of interest. Mm-hmm. She wants to know that we're going to be okay. She wants to know that if something bad happens, because bad things happen, market crashes happen, relatives pass away, you know, or things happen in life that were unexpected. And so when those things happen, are we going to be okay? And how do I know that? And so forth. She doesn't need to know the mechanics of how much I have allocated to private equity funds, private infrastructure funds, non-traded real estate, and credit funds. Okay, couldn't care less. But understanding where we're at, where's our cash flow going to come from, and what happens if something happens to me, what to do with the business, what to do with the real estate, what to do with the mortgages. One of the big questions she would ask is, well, if something happened to you, you own a business, where am I going to get the money to pay the mortgage? That was just a simple question. I'm thinking, oh, it'll be fine. It'll be fine. But she's like, it's not going to be fine because I don't know.
1: Yeah.
0: And so, okay, I need to bring you into that part of the conversation. Mm-hmm. Not what's your mortgage rate, interest rate, not how many dollars in a particular bank account on this particular day or anything like that. Or did you buy the S&P or are you heavier in the NASDAQ? These are not the conversations I'm having. Yet a lot of people think that's the conversation you have to have with your financial advisor. How much do I have in the NASDAQ versus the S&P? Okay, well, that's a fair question. But if that's the only question, we're not getting there. So to me, there's so much more to it. You know, when I think about the different perspectives that the spouse that doesn't manage the money would have, it's a whole different set of questions. And often they're actually the better questions. The better questions are, who do I call if something happens to you? How is our cash flow planned out for whatever happens? When markets crash, not if, but when things go south, where is our money coming from to pay our bills to live the life we want to live? That's probably the most important question. And sometimes that's not asked. So I just want to point that out, that that is a very valid kind of thing. And you don't have to be a financial expert to ask the right questions.
1: And Brian, timing is so important as to when you have these conversations. And these conversations often don't happen until one of life's most stressful events raises its ugly head.
0: Yeah, that's exactly right. And very often that is when we're brought into the picture. So pre-retirement, I want to retire, but I don't know if we're going to be okay. I think we're going to be. We have assets. We have 401k plans. The house, you know, has a small mortgage or whatever the case may be. And so that would be a big one, retirement planning. Actually putting that down on paper, computing it out over a lifetime, super important to do before you make that decision. The loss of a spouse, a divorce, health issues. I have a lot of that, you know, where people retire, they have a plan. They have a retirement plan. We're going to travel for 15 years. We're going to do this, that, and the other. And then a health event happens. Long-term care decisions. It could be for you, or it could be for your spouse, or maybe it's for a parent or another family member. These are all very emotional situations where we have to make the most important financial decisions sometimes, especially if they haven't been already kind of put into place. So if you have a financial plan that's thought through a lot of the what-if scenarios and has addressed the cash flow concern, then you're in a much better place to be able to deal with this stuff than you are, you know, if let's say you had a loss of a spouse that was managing assets and had a really good stock portfolio. Okay, that's great. But a lot of numbers on this piece of paper. Okay, great. But that doesn't help us with all those difficult decisions that we have to make and the tax planning, the estate tax planning. Did they have a will? Was it updated? What happened when the market did dip? Gosh, we had a year recently. People may forget. The tech stocks dropped 30%. I think it was, what, 2022? 30%. Can you imagine having a portfolio and you're heavy in tech stocks and you lost a third, almost a third of your assets in a 12-month period and you're retired? How much confidence do you have in that scenario when you're in the middle of that? Probably not a lot. And tech stocks don't generate cash flow. They don't have a ton of security because they dropped 30%. They're not necessarily tax efficient. You're going, huh, I don't feel good about our financial plan because all of our money the year before did great. And then this year it did terribly and I don't have a lot of confidence. So I've run into that a lot where, okay, we have a portfolio, but we don't have the confidence. We don't have the planning and we don't have the what if projections. We don't know what to do when things happen, and things will happen. We will have health events. We will have mortality events. We do have retirement events. We do have all these things. They happen. So let's not bury our head in the sand as it relates to that. We just want to address that. Again, not every weekend. This is not the Friday night date to talk about all these different topics, but we want to do that at some point in our life.
1: Our show is called Growing Your Wealth. We're talking with Brian Evans, CEO and President of Madrona Financial and CPAs, and we're talking about why financial confidence matters just as much as financial assets. If you want to have a conversation about this topic and you'd like to have it with one of our advisors, we're offering that right now. It's called the Madrona Analysis, and it's absolutely no cost and no obligation for that. You can make the phone call at this point in time because the phone lines are open live for you to get the information that you need and set up that conversation. 833-673-7373 is our number. As I said, phone lines open right now. 833-673-7373, and we would really love to talk to you. Brian, let's continue this conversation now. Talk about retirement income, because that's really, as they say, where the rubber meets the road.
0: Yeah. In fact, when we ask people, you know, why are you here? What was your motivation to come talk to us? The most common answer that I get is around cash flow and retirement. That is their primary objective of what they're trying to solve. And why is that? Well, first off, in retirement, it means, well, that sounds like somebody's not working anymore and not getting a paycheck. So that went away. Their assets are probably in their 401k plans, which are stocks and bonds. Well, two of the asset classes that aren't very good at stocks and bonds at providing cash flow, they're not that good at that. Bonds, okay, maybe sometimes. Stocks, generally not. And so what they have and what they're trying to achieve are not aligned properly. Another reason they would come to us on this cash flow consideration is I mention a lot of different investments on this show. When I talk about investments that provide cash flow, I often say things like fixed annuities, accumulation indexed annuities. I'll talk about infrastructure funds, private credit funds, private non-traded REITs, and Delaware statutory trusts. Okay, all of these can provide cash flow in retirement. Another common theme of everything I just mentioned is that any do-it-yourself investor cannot access anything I just said. They don't have the ability to buy those directly. It's either insurance industry regulations or SEC regulations. You have to go through a financial advisor and an insurance licensed person, like we are at Madrona, to access any of those areas. So they're trying to solve for things that their current assets are not built to solve. And even if they wanted to get into these other things, they don't even have access to them. So this is part of the conversation we have, because again, that is the most common thing people want to solve for. So it's not just the investment decisions. That's part of the puzzle. The rest of it would be decisions involving Social Security timing. When should one of us take it? When should both? Should we provide for the higher earner to wait longer in case they pass away first? Tax-efficient withdrawals, because you might have different kinds of accounts, qualified accounts that have not been taxed, high taxable income, you know, deferred income kind of accounts. You might have non-qualified accounts, Roth accounts, etc. Required minimum distributions. There should be planning around RMDs so you don't find that you're putting yourself in a very high tax bracket the rest of your life when you hit that timing. Healthcare costs in the future. We put healthcare, Medicare supplements, and so forth into all of our plans. Investment income, of course, where that's coming from. And then finally, cash reserves, liquidity, whether you should get a home equity line of credit and invest the rest or that kind of thing. So there's a lot of cash flow considerations outside of just what investments are we having. So these all need to be integrated into the conversation. So you can see why this is, it's a bit of a puzzle to put together. That's kind of how I see this. But if you do it right, your quality of life and your options and your access can improve. But I think most importantly, your confidence. If you have a confident retirement and you're not worried all the time, if you're not anxious, we're all going to be anxious from time to time. But if you're not anxious every day about your finances for the rest of your life, imagine how much longer you live, how much healthier you are, how much more fun you are to be around, how much more fun your spouse finds you to be around.
1: Yeah.
0: If you're not anxious all the time, and too many people are super anxious out there.
1: Yeah.
0: Gosh, this is a marriage counseling. This isn't even a financial show anymore, Jeff. I think we're going to help marriages here. If people are more confident and they're more fun to be around, they're not complaining about, oh, the market's down 0.5% today. Oh, it's a terrible day in my life. turn that darn TV off. Let's go for a walk, you know, because I'm confident. We just had our financial plan. You want me to go over that again with you? No, you're right. We're fine. So this is a good thing. So it can improve your life in many different ways.
1: So, Brand, let's talk about taxes, everyone's favorite subject, because I think that's another area where people can feel overwhelmed and certainly not very confident.
0: Oh, absolutely. I don't know a lot of people outside of work that have a ton of experience in the tax world, and it's obviously very complicated, super complicated. And, you know, when I think about the 7 steps to successful retirement, the book that I wrote that you can download for free at MadronaFinancial.com, several of the steps do involve the tax area. I mean, some are more investment related, some are more lifestyle. A healthcare plan is one of them. But Chapter 4 is a tax plan. Chapter 6 is a gifting plan. So we have gift tax considerations, a step up in basis, so forth. And Chapter 7 is a legacy plan. Again, estate tax, doubling your Washington exemption, credit shelter trust provisions, all of that. So 3 of the 7 are really focused on taxes. That kind of comes to light. You know, one of our seminars and webinars that we do, that I do once a month on average, is the tax return treasure hunt. So if you want to be part of that, I talk about all the different forms and schedules and the more common ones in somebody's tax return and things that I can find in there that you may be overlooking, because I can guarantee most people listening today, if I challenged you, you'd go, you're right, Brian. I challenge you, did you look at every page of your tax return after your accountant prepared it? Probably not.
1: No.
0: Most of us don't. Where do I sign? How much am I getting back? How much do I owe? That's kind of it. I don't think a lot of people look at the tax returns, which is really sad. We put a lot of work into preparing, you know, thousands of tax returns. To think that nobody's reading our work seems a little disappointing, Jeff, but that's just the reality of things. So most people aren't tax experts, but it's super important to get that done right. Now, some of the individual tax areas that you might be thinking about in retirement is how your withdrawals are taxed, how Social Security is taxed, Medicare surcharge rules, IRMA, you know, that kind of thing, Roth conversion opportunities, legacy tax implications. And beware, I just know there's a lot of advisors out there giving tax advice. They're not licensed to give tax advice, but they're financial advisors and they're giving tax advice. Sometimes it's accurate. I'll just put it that way. Sometimes it's accurate. Sometimes it is not. And so make sure that whoever's giving your tax advice is credible, licensed to give that kind of advice.
1: And I think the things you just mentioned, Brian, understanding those issues can potentially save significant money over time. And that's not just an investment decision.
0: No, it's not. These are all outside of just investments. The investing part of what we do is actually the easiest part, I think. Having the right lifestyle plan, that's a tough one. What's the life you want to live? What do you want to be doing daily 5 years from now, 10 years from now? What does your life look like if a spouse passes away or needs care? You know, these are the big life questions, have nothing to do with rate of return of the S&P 500 versus the NASDAQ. They don't have anything to do with that. So that's the hard part. The tax plan, that's a hard part. Having enough security, having financial confidence, which is what this segment's about. That's not a number on a piece of paper. I mean, I guess it can help if that number's a big number, but it doesn't solve anything. I've run into people with $10 million, and you think, well, gosh, they're fine. And yeah, they probably are, but they don't think so. They're anxious all the time. That's all they think about and worry about. It just consumes them. And so I can think of a couple examples of that where they're just consumed with worry about their finances because it's all they've ever known. I'm supposed to worry about my money. I'm supposed to think about that. And it doesn't solve anything if there's no financial confidence there. So it's so important to think outside of the box. Yes, investment returns are important. I'm not going to say they're not. They absolutely are important. But there's so many other aspects to investing that also should have a lot of priority put to them, but especially as it relates to knowing your financial situation in different kinds of scenarios and having confidence you can live out your life with relatively limited anxieties.
1: 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It's just a chance for you to ask the questions to get the answers you need to put you on a path towards a confident retirement. Again, no cost, no obligation. 833-673-7373. Brian, let's bring our conversation closer to home here in the Seattle area. What should people right here in the Puget Sound need to know?
0: Well, a lot of the people that we work with have gotten their wealth through maybe technology stock compensation, business ownership, real estate appreciation, or sometimes you inherit money, of course, too. So these are common areas. Now, every one of these has a lot of unique challenges. It's beyond stock and bond market, 60-40 stock bond split conversations or annuity conversations or whatever it is. These have tax implications, risk considerations, concentrated wealth considerations, many other things outside of that. So we see this all the time, and that's generally when we're brought in. And trying to do this on your own can probably, you know, you could try, you might get it right, you might not. So a lot of people come to us to help them through these complexities.
1: Brian, I often talk about the Madrona analysis, and many people do respond to that. We've always loved talking to our clients and potential clients and our listeners out there. But I think there are some reasons why some people do not respond. Why do you suppose that is when they really should?
0: Well, I'd say the most common thing is it's kind of scary. People are very intimidated coming. I can't tell you how many times I've seen somebody in our lobby, and you talk about nervous. I mean, these
1: I've seen tense, them.
0: Oh, yeah, you've seen them. I mean, it's oh boy, it's like they're going into surgery or something, and you know, gonna have something removed or something. It's scary because they might feel like, oh, I don't have it. Often they say, well, I should have a lot more money than I have. Like, it doesn't matter how much you have. We're working with what you have. It doesn't matter. Or, gee, I should know more about this. I hear that all the time. I should know more about this stuff. I'm like, why should you? I don't know about your, what do you do? You know, like, I'm a veterinarian. Well, I don't know anything about fixing cats and dogs and animals and stuff. You know, why would I know your job? You don't have to know mine. And so, you know, we kind of go through that thing. So people are nervous. They're super nervous. And I can't tell you how good it feels to walk out there and you see them, you know, sweating on their brows are sweating. They're nervous or shaking it sometimes even. They come in and after an hour, they're like, oh, you just see the lifting of all that stress, just, and they're smiling, they're laughing, they're like, okay, so this isn't scary. You're not talking down to us. You're not making us feel bad. We're seeing opportunities. And, you know, they'll admit that they don't understand everything I talked about, but they understand that we do understand the stuff, that there are good opportunities, that things are going to get better, not worse. And they don't have to feel any particular way. And it's a process. And sometimes it's like, this is great. I think we're just fine. They don't need our services. That's fine too. That's absolutely fine. We're just looking for a fit. For those people that want us on their side to help them through navigate all these different things we talk about on this show, great. We're here for you. Come on in. Don't feel like we're going to make you feel bad. You will feel better after the hour, not worse. If it turns out you don't feel like you need us and it's not a good fit, great. That's fine too. We don't need everybody that comes in to become a new client. We want to be there available, though, for those that do want us. So I just wanted to point that out, that even though it feels like going to the dentist for a root canal, you know, when you get there, it's not going to be that bad. It's going to be a good thing. I have never met anybody, gone through a meeting where, boy, I feel dumber than I did when I came in and more anxious than I did when I came in. I've never had that conversation, Jeff, in all of my years of doing this.
1: Once again, Brian, I want to remind people that we do have a seminar coming up, I think, that could be very important for both spouses. Tell us more about that one.
0: Yeah, it's a Zoom webinar actually coming up, and it's going to be given by Daniel Meister. And it's designed to provide a comfortable education environment where you can ask questions. I just mentioned people get nervous, but here's a real easy environment. You can type in your questions. She'll answer them during the Q&A at the end of her talk. And she'll be hosting that on June 18th, Thursday, June 18th at 2 o'clock p.m. So we invite women, couples, widows, divorcees, or anyone interested in becoming more informed to attend. So visit MadronaFinancial.com/events to register. Bring your questions. Watch it with your spouse if you like and come to learn.
1: Well, Brian, it's been a great conversation today, but we're out of time for this week. 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So for Brian Evans, I'm Jeff Shade, wishing you a great weekend and inviting you to join us again right here next week for another edition of Growing Your Wealth.
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0: There's a term called dollar cost averaging in investing. I wanted to talk about that for a second. Basically, that is investing in the markets over a period of time. Now, sometimes you're going to buy a little bit high. Sometimes you're going to buy low. Sometimes in between. And so it's just a way to even that out so there's no real big effect one way or the other depending on the timing of when you buy in. Now, the great example of dollar cost averaging, I think, is your 401k plan. You put money into it every 2 weeks if you get paid every 2 weeks. And so that's been dollar cost averages, you know, through all kinds of different markets, up markets, down markets. And so, you know, your return can be very good. And it can be a very good way to do that, as opposed to getting a lump sum and saying, well, I'm just going to pick a particular date and put the money in. Well, maybe you pick the date right before COVID hit, maybe right after COVID hit. You'll have very different returns. Maybe you put some money in at the beginning of this year into the technology shares. Well, that didn't go well for you because it was all at once. That can be an advantage, though, when you're buying low. So just consider dollar cost averaging and you know, the good parts and the bad parts. There's also something called sequence of return risk, and that's where you're pulling money out of investments. So if you're doing that over time, you have to be careful that if you're pulling money out when markets are low, you're never going to recover that money, and you may deplete your principal. So make sure that your cash flow is adequate so you can take money out of different sources, and your diversity is adequate so that you can take that money out of those different sources and leave your stock market balances alone if you think that they're low and they're going to recover at some future date.
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9: Oh, good morning to you. What a gorgeous day, and it's going to be a very warm weekend. You've heard this, right? My name is Lynette. I am here with Dr. Samira Umat and Dr. Jerry Mixon. Good morning, doctors.
10: Hey, good morning.
11: How are you today?
9: Doing good.
11: Yes. Well, I hear you had a hydrofacial recently.
9: I did.
11: All right. No wonder you're simply glowing.
9: There
11: this
9: we go.
11: Morning.
9: Yes.
11: All right. That, by the way, was a shameless plug for Bella Medica, which is the aesthetic part of Longevity Medical Clinic. So,
9: all right. There we go.
10: But that said, you know, it is a very good service for both men and women.
11: Yeah.
10: But, you know, as we're going from spring into summer and the seasons are becoming warmer, it's actually very nice to get rid of all the dead cells and to help cellular rejuvenation from the inside out. And the other good thing about this service is that there's no downtime. So you just walk away looking good, feeling good. There's no downtime at all. And anybody can get it done. There is no restrictions because of season or because of the sun. So
9: wonderful.
10: It's a good thing, right, Lynette?
9: Oh, and it was my very first one.
10: Uh-huh.
9: Yeah, nice. I hadn't had one before.
11: Oh, I had one.
9: Oh, you did?
11: I did, yes. It was quite nice. I was shocked at the stuff they pulled out of my pores.
9: Yeah. Oh, I should have looked. I didn't look.
10: The thing is that every time they want to show it to me, I go, no, I don't want to see it. And they go, well, you have to. Look, we like to look at what we pulled out of your face.
9: Oh, wow. Okay, I'm definitely doing that. I wonder if it's still there. It was just yesterday.
11: No, they disposed of it. No, this is not something they take home to show to the family. So.
9: Oh, but it feels just wonderful, so. Yeah, if you have the opportunity and we make that available to you, contact us at Bella Medica. That is the beautiful medicine side of longevity. And the same phone number, we make it easy to contact for any of our wonderful aestheticians that will help you out. Rima or Beth. I had Rima this time.
10: Yeah.
9: Yes.
10: Yeah, they're both excellent.
9: Yes, and make your appointment for all sorts of wonderful things. And we have a list on our website. And now that summer is here, oh boy, Bella gets very busy. So make your appointment.
10: They do, yeah. And then they have very good quality sunscreen too. So if you don't have something to protect your face, then please give them a call.
11: SPF 50.
10: And higher.
9: And higher.
11: And higher. I've never used the higher. But I have used the SPF 50.
10: Yeah.
11: You know, the thing I hate about the high intensity sunscreens is that they tend to get greasy or they get white. And if I do sweat and it's on my forehead, it runs into my eyes and burns. Oh, I hate that.
10: Yeah.
11: These don't look white.
10: No.
11: When you first put it on, it looks white. For that first 3-4 minutes, I put it on and I'm rubbing it in. I think, I don't think I'm going to like this. But then within about 10 or 15 minutes, I'm not sure why, it seems to fade away and you don't see it anymore. It's invisible.
10: Right. So the ones that you're using are obviously a little bit lighter colored, but they have darker tones for people that have darker skin. So they're tinted. So that's why people with dark skin can tolerate them as well. So both the brands that we carry have a little tint to them, but they also have clear or white ones. For the Caucasian skin.
11: I see.
9: There you go. And that's what I use too. I have that on. I wear it every single day. Mm. I have the skin better on.
10: And actually, sometimes with one of the brands that we carry, sometimes when I use that first, I don't need a foundation because it is a tint. It like looks like a foundation. So you can kind of change what you're doing for your makeup as well.
11: Okay.
9: Very good.
11: When
9: yes.
11: I start wearing makeup, I'll keep that in mind.
10: Yes, please do.
9: Yes, and a little goes a long way.
10: When you grow up enough.
11: When I grow up, when I get out of my adolescence.
9: Oh, do we have to get out of that?
11: Well, you see, my philosophy was I started as a child, I became an adolescent, then I sort of became an adult. And now they tell me I'm headed toward my second childhood, but the joy is I seem to have moved into my second adolescence en route. And so I'm really enjoying that.
9: All right. Well, that's good.
10: Sharing the love.
9: Does everyone else enjoy that? That, I guess, could be the question.
10: Sure, that's right. That's right. We'll have him spend more of his time with his wife now.
9: There you go.
10: Until we figure out
11: how to handle the rest of this.
9: There we go. His adolescence.
11: In the meantime, I'll have some more coffee.
9: All right. And I'll give a phone number. We had a best of program last week because everyone was out of town.
11: Right. Though it wasn't truly the best of, because this is going to be the best program.
9: Oh, yes. Yes, it's the best of, because we're all three here. Dr. Samiri, you, Matt, Dr. Jerry Mixon, and I'm Lynette, and we would love to have you be a part of our show with your questions as you are aging. As we age, all those new things happen, those symptoms occur, the diagnoses from the doctor, or just those aches and pains. It's like, okay, I didn't have this when I was younger. Yeah. Well, no, you didn't, but now you do. And we've got some answers for you on what you can do. So here's the number. Give us a call, 1-800-465-8770. That's 1-800-465-8770. All right, doctors, what should we dive in with today?
11: You know, I'm going to read something. I don't normally read.
10: Okay.
11: Well, I mean, I do read. I read 5-6 hours a day. But I don't normally read on the air. It's usually pretty much extemporaneous.
10: It is.
11: Which causes shudders, by the way, in my support staff at times, because they never know what's coming out of my mouth next.
10: Very true. So. 16 years later, very true.
11: That's right.
9: There we go.
11: That's 16. You've only got another 14 to go, sweetie, right. So don't worry about it. You're over halfway. Now, I was thinking about one of the problems at longevity has always been people tend to wait until they've got a real problem.
10: Uh-huh.
11: And then they come in and they want a magical fix.
10: Uh-huh.
11: They want us to give them a pill, give them a shot, give them a cream, do something that will fix this problem that's now bothering them enough to actually come into a longevity clinic. When I've been saying for my nearly 30 years on the air, you need to come in before you got the problem. You know, I can fix them before they happen with a lot less trouble.
10: Mm-hmm.
11: And we can't do as good a job. So the question is, why aren't people proactive?
10: Okay.
11: And since my wife tells me that Grok is my best friend because I talk to it regularly.
10: And you have a female voice.
11: I have a female. I also have a male English voice set up for it.
10: But
11: I generally enjoy the female voice just because I like women. I don't know. Even mechanical ones. So, you know, so I asked, said, Grok, why aren't people proactive? Why do people wait and then expect us to fix it? And I'm going to read, Grok said, let me give you a monologue for your show. So he sent me this so that I could just tell people, although I'm going to read it to you because I didn't memorize it. I said, oh, okay, that's interesting. So here's what Grok tells me. Okay, let's see. So you've heard it many times from physicians, family members, and even from me. People are not proactive about their health.
10: Mm.
11: They wait until something fails. I've said it myself over decades in practice. And yet after careful reflection, by the way, being asking Grok, I've concluded that the statement is not merely imprecise. It's fundamentally incorrect.
10: Mm.
11: Okay. Observe the evidence. Americans invest billions annually in supplements,
10: yes,
11: fitness trackers, gym memberships, specialized diets, and wellness applications of all sorts. Many of you or someone you know can readily recite yesterday's step count precisely.
10: Yes.
11: You can tell us exactly how much protein was in your diet.
10: Well.
11: You can tell us how many calories you ate.
10: You know, maybe not.
11: This is not conduct of individuals indifferent to their health.
10: Yeah.
11: It represents profoundly proactive behavior. And you know, Grok is right. When people are counting their steps, they're counting their calories, they're looking at their protein intake, they're doing all, you know, they're taking supplements by the fistful. They are, in fact, very interested in their health and they're being proactive. So why? Where it says, the genuine puzzle, therefore, is this. The same person who diligently tracks every step often postpones a comprehensive longevity evaluation for years.
10: Sure.
11: They commit hundreds of dollars monthly to supplements, yet defer an assessment that can tell them whether or not the supplements are doing any good. I've come to believe that the core issue is not an aversion to health efforts, because they're making those, but rather an avoidance of definitive health assessments.
10: Interesting.
11: See. Mm-hmm. Consider the distinction. When you walk, adjust your diet, take supplements, you maintain control. You select the inputs. There's no external authority that's delivering unanticipated results. You're in charge.
10: Mm-hmm.
11: A longevity evaluation, however, involves targeted laboratory panels, biomarker analysis, physiological assessments that provide clarity to your current rate of aging. It's an occasion when precise data reveals opportunities for optimism rather than delivering the unappealing judgment. And this is what they're basically saying is, when you go to a regular doctor, you're afraid of what they might say. Really what it comes down to. They do a test and they might tell you got cancer.
10: Mm-hmm.
11: They might tell you got heart disease. They might tell you your kidneys are failing. They might tell you you're getting old and creaky.
10: Mm-hmm.
11: And you don't want to hear that.
10: Mm-hmm.
11: So the same people that'll spend enormous amounts of money, time, and effort, as long as they're in charge, don't want to hear a doctor tell them they failed or there's a big problem.
10: Mm.
11: And so what Grok is telling me, mm-hmm. that I should couch this differently, and Grok is right. When you come to Longevity Medical Clinic, we aren't there to be judgmental. Our job is not to tell you you failed or you've done something wrong or things are hopeless. What we're here to do is to build a roadmap and to look at what time and gravity and life has done to you thus far. And then we help you develop a plan that you can put into play to do better. You know, we can't do this to you. We can't do this for you. We do it with you, but that's the virtue.
10: Mm-hmm, mm-hmm.
11: You're still in charge.
10: Yeah. Yeah. No, you're absolutely right, because oftentimes I find that my patients have an idea of what they will be able to do for themselves in terms of diet and exercise, and also in terms of medication and supplements.
11: Right.
10: They have opinions about, I will take this supplement, but I will not take this medication, or vice versa. And our role as their provider is to discuss their options with them, let them do their research about it, and then help them choose the right option based on the changes in data. So every 3 months, they'll come in, they will look at the data, and they'll go, I did this, and the outcome was this. Say their goal was to lower their glucose levels with diet and exercise. And if they haven't achieved their goal, then they go, okay, maybe it's because I need to add this supplement or this medication or do this lifestyle change again. And so they gauge with us.
11: Yeah.
10: They discuss with us, and we kind of provide the objective data, and then we provide guidance.
11: Yes. You know, anybody that's listened to the show very long knows that I don't take a very authoritarian approach to life. Okay. And neither do my doctors. 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We don't do it to you. We don't do it for you. 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
10: Right.
11: To improve things.
10: See, the thing is, there are many clinics out there that'll do labs for you, but they don't have physicians discussing how to make the outcomes better for you.
11: That's right.
9: And but we do. We do.
11: And so we are a little over time for our first break.
9: We're going to take a break right now before we get to our first couple of callers. 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
3: 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My name is Lynette, here with Dr. Samira Umat and Dr. Jerry Mixon. We're talking about your health, and we invite you to call in with your questions as you're aging. What's going on? What's happening? Maybe a recent diagnosis. We'd love to talk to you. The doctors were just talking about the supplements just a moment ago and longevity clinic. And we're going to take our first caller because I think this could help. Michael in Everett is on the line, doctors.
4: Hello, Michael.
5: Hello, Michael.
6: Yes. Hello. Can you hear me? It's always a funny question.
4: We hear you just fine, sir.
3: You sound great.
6: Okay. Thank you. Well, my wife has a niece who, I mean, I'm 81 and she's what? How old, Carol?
7: 75.
6: I know that's strange, but it's true.
4: It's not. My mother had me when she was 16, so.
6: Okay. Well, she's been ravaged. She's got cancer, and these doctors have been pounding her with chemo and radiation, and her body is just so stressed with it. And I'm wondering what you can recommend for her. She's very hesitant about doing anything, but what these doctors say. But what you could recommend of supplements, especially yours, and food to help overcome this cancer.
5: Okay, so can I just ask, what is the cancer, and is she in remission, and is she done with treatments?
7: She's not in remission.
6: Let's see. She's not in remission, and she's not done with treatments that we know of. She's had another difficulty, so right now she's in a rehab, and they're not doing anything about the cancer. And let's see, she's had cancer in the lung. Is that right, Carol?
7: The lung.
6: In the lung, yeah.
4: So a primary lung cancer, and it sounds like she's not doing well with it. Here's our problem. We don't know the particulars of her cancer because there are different types of lung cancer that require different types of intervention. The other thing is we don't know what her therapy is being, which chemotherapy they're using. Okay, the radiation is relatively straightforward, but chemotherapy, we have to be very cautious about supplements because some of the supplements interfere with the chemotherapy drugs. So whenever we've got a patient who's on active chemotherapy, we have to leave it to the oncologist to decide what supplements they can and cannot take because, quite frankly, we're longevity physicians, not oncologists. We don't keep up on the latest data of each of the chemotherapy drugs.
5: Right. In fact, one of my patients was being treated with chemotherapy for breast cancer, and she was not allowed to use even vitamin C. So they said you cannot suppress free radical formation for her. So yeah. You cannot even give her vitamin C.
4: Yeah. So, you know, depending on the drugs that they're using and the philosophy and how those drugs interact with the particular type of cancer she's dealing with can make big, big changes in what we can and cannot give her in the way of supplementation.
5: Mm-hmm.
4: So, you know, unfortunately, you kind of stuck us with a quandary that to which we cannot give a real, you know, a real answer, except, golly gee, we got to depend on the oncologist at this point.
5: Uh-huh.
4: Okay? Now, when she finishes her chemotherapy, then there are things we can do, all right? But we, until she's done with the chemotherapy, we're really limited. So,
6: go ahead with that? Go ahead and tell me that, because they might just give up on the chemo. I don't know.
4: Well, for instance, one of the things that

0: We know thoroughly from the experimental animals, and we have some supportive data now from the early human studies, is that chemotherapy triggers senescent cell growth throughout your body. The chemotherapy doesn't just attack the cancer, it attacks all of you. And the cells that don't die often become senescent, become senile. And those senile cells that have been triggered from the chemotherapy and the radiation actually excrete chemicals, cytokines, that are pro-cancer. They actually enhance the cancer's growth and reoccurrence. And this is part of why people who have had one cancer and have been treated are often subject to second and third cancers, because those senescent cells caused by the treatment predispose them to the next cancer. And so what we're finding is that if, when they finish the chemo and the radiation, we then reduce their senescent cell load, we get rid of that pro-cancer environment in their cells and decrease the risk of cancer reoccurrence or new cancers forming. But you have to wait till the chemo and radiation is done before we even assess what is her senescent cell load, and then how low do we want to take it.
1: Yeah. Yeah, we've noticed that just with people that we know, that once they get over a cancer, you know, it comes back maybe in another form. It, you know, this chemo is just... No answer.
0: Well, it is an answer. I don't know if it's the best answer. You know, I mean, it is an answer, because if your only choices are you kill the cancer or let it kill you, well, you kill the cancer. But in the process of killing the cancer, you do a lot of damage to the rest of you. But would you rather be damaged or dead? And, I mean, that's really, as physician, as our choices. We don't live in a perfect either or world. We live in a and this and that world.
1: Right. Okay. Well, we'll find out more what's going on and see what we can do. I have some good news for you. That's kind of amazing. I used to be a runner, and you know, I'm 81 now, so I'm not running, but I've had arthritis in my ankles, and when I've, a while ago, I couldn't run, my knees would pain me, but I've taken your Relief Factor pretty religiously, and the other day I was walking, because I walk, and I was just feeling pretty good, and I thought, you know, I think I'll try jogging. And I took I jogged for half of my walk.
2: And the next day I jogged. Wonderful.
3: How awesome is that?
0: Yeah. But now let me make a suggestion. Okay, when you do that, and I hope you continue doing that and you do it more and more often, but when you do that, you're adding extra stress on those joints that are already inflamed. And day or two later, they may flare up and hurt worse. So what I'm going to suggest is, if you decide to move your walk into a jog, take an extra packet that day. Take three packets a day instead of two. Okay?
1: Yeah.
0: Because you need extra help suppressing the inflammation that you just triggered with the jog. Okay? So, I want you jog. I want you jogging. It's good for you. Okay? Do whatever you can do without pain. But pain is nature's way of saying don't.
2: Yeah.
0: So let's keep the inflammation down and not let it hurt you, okay?
1: Yeah. Well, I have another complication of AFib. And the other day I was loading a bunch of boxes, sort of heavy boxes, into our car from Costco. And I triggered an AFib. It wasn't one of my major ones. And the next day, I got a call from my electrophysiology people, and they, because my pacemaker has a cellular connection to them,
0: Of course.
1: They told they told me all about it.
0: Yes, yes.
1: All right. So they've adjusted my medication. So I also have a little hunch here that I got to be careful about jogging, because that could probably, yeah, you know, set it off too.
0: It could.
1: So
0: it could.
1: It's yeah, not real important that I jog. It's important that I walk.
0: It is important that you keep moving. Yes. But yeah, I like right, you to be able to do as much as possible without doing damage.
2: Yeah.
0: You know? And so we want you to feel good. We want you to be active. And if you can pick up your pace, if you can occasionally jog and you're not triggering atrial fib or pain, fine.
1: Yeah.
0: But they may
1: yeah,
0: have to make adjustments to your pacemaker, you know, to provide better cardiac output if you're going to be jogging.
2: Yeah.
0: So
1: yeah,
2: that's true.
1: Yeah.
2: By the way, that movement message goes for your wife too. Unfortunately, you know, even though she has cancer,
0: the daughter.
2: It's the daughter. Oh, the niece.
0: The niece.
2: Okay, my apologies. Yeah. The niece. Whoever has the cancer, the more mobile they are, the more active they are, the better off their outcome will be, even though it's unfortunate and they'll be tired, and chemotherapy and radiation does make you tired. But still, as yep, you know, diet, obviously no sugar or as little sugar as possible, but then just keep moving.
0: Yep.
1: Yeah. Yeah, that's true. Very true. Okay. Well, thank you very much. God bless you guys for all your sharing.
0: Okay. Take care.
2: Take care and all the
0: bye-bye,
2: best.
1: Okay. Bye-bye.
2: Bye-bye.
3: Ooh. All right, we are going to take a quick break here.
0: All right,
3: and
0: let's do that.
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2: 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We're taking your calls about your health. What's going on? What would you like to talk about? You have questions, maybe a little fearful or just don't know? 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And Hilmer is on the line with us. Welcome, Hilmer.
0: Hello, Hilmer.
8: Good morning. Hey, I have a question about, this means in the news about stem cell tourism into Mexico. My dogs are going nuts. Hang on a second. Stop it, guys. they picked you a fine time to see somebody outside. Something called Muse, I think it's called, and it's like umbilical cord type stem cells. Mm-hmm. Talked to somebody yesterday who had it done, and then some friends of theirs had it done, but apparently had some good results. And I'm a little bit bewildered by all these different approaches to stem cells, depending on if you go to Panama, like Dr. Mixon did, or you get it done domestically, or you go to Mexico and umbilical cord. And can you shed some light on this? What's real and what's not?
0: Sure. We can take a couple hours. I can lecture on this for a long time.
2: Well, we don't have that, Dr. Mixon, but we do have 11 minutes.
0: Actually, we have 4 hours here, but I paid for them. I can use them.
2: That's true.
0: But no, we won't.
9: So Muse is multi-lineage differentiating stress enduring stem cell. I had to look it up. What it stands for.
0: All right. Well, I think what he's looking for, though, is the
9: stem cells.
0: Yes, yeah, stem cells and the fact that there's different types and approaches
9: exactly.
0: These days.
9: Yes.
0: Okay, let's start with the simplest one that is firmly done in the United States by thousands of clinics now.
9: Yes.
0: Has been done for quite some time. And that is autologous stem cells. And that's what I have had on my shoulder, my hip, and my knee with various injuries. And that's where they take your own stem cells out of either your fat or out of your bone marrow. And I've had it out of my bone marrow each time. They simply suck out some of the marrow, or they suck out some fat, they spin it down, they break down the extraneous fat cells, they isolate the stem cells, and they inject them where they want them to be. And it doesn't increase your total stem cell numbers, but it rearranges them. They mm-hmm. takes them from places where you have a lot and puts them where you don't have enough. Mm-hmm. And that helps that place that's been deficient to repair more efficiently. Mm-hmm. And the FDA has no problem with that. Now, we can grow stem cells in the laboratory. We can take your stem cells, put them in a nutrient broth, and depending on your age and the health of your stem cells, every 20 to 35 hours, depending on the quality of the cells, they will double in number. So if you put in a million, if you got healthy stem cells in one day, now you've got 2 million and then 4 million and then 8 million. Mm. And then you could take those stem cells out and put them back into your body and have a multiple of what you had to start with. That allows you to actually increase the total number of stem cells. And in studies going back as far as the 1990s, We know that taking stem cells out, growing them in the lab, putting them back into people can be extremely beneficial. There one experiment down at University of Miami, they took very elderly, frail people who were basically going to die. They had sarcopenia. They were fading away. They took their stem cells out. They grew them in the lab for several days, and they put them back into them intravenously and let the stem cells decide where they wanted to lodge and repair. And in a matter of a week, they doubled the exercise capacity of these very elderly, frail people. Mm. It's pretty remarkable.
9: It is.
0: Problem. It can be done as a research project, but the FDA says that if they take my stem cells out, grow them in the lab for 2 or 3 days, and then give them back to me, it's now a new unapproved drug. And so they can't do it.
2: Mm-hmm. But they're your own.
0: That's my result. They're mine.
2: They're mine.
0: Those are my cells.
2: I can inject whatever I want.
0: Well, you would think.
2: You would think.
0: But no, but the FDA now considers that if you manipulate them, mm-hmm. if you do anything to them except take them from here and stick them there, mm-hmm. okay, now it becomes a new drug.
9: Yeah.
0: And has to have FDA approval.
9: Correct.
0: Now, it's stupid. But the fact is, government makes rules. They don't have to make sense. In fact, sometimes I think they're not allowed to make sense.
2: So, well, they do that well.
0: Yes, they're very good.
2: Very good at that.
0: So, yeah. So that,
8: they're the best. Yep.
0: Yeah. So that should be something that, you know, that we could all do. I would love, for instance, when I broke my hip, or when I tore the ligament behind my knee, or when I fell and ripped 3 ligaments in my shoulder, I wish we had been able to take my stem cells out and give me back 10 times as many as we took out and put them into that area. But the feds won't allow it. Mm-hmm. Okay. At least not yet. Now, I do see a glimmering of hope in that regard. And I actually get that hope from the marijuana people. Mm. Okay. And here's the reasoning. And Texas has actually taken a partial step in this direction. But the government of the states all wanted more money for marijuana. They saw a lot of people buying pot, and they say, well, damn it, they're going to buy that pot. We want to get taxes on it. So
9: yeah.
0: They made selling marijuana, growing and selling marijuana legal. And their argument for doing it was, look, the federal government has the ability to control interstate commerce, interstate trade. But as long as it doesn't cross a state line, it's not the federal government's business. Mm-hmm. It's the state's mm-hmm. business. Mm-hmm. And so they said, look, we're going to grow the pot in our way, in our state. We're going to process it in our state. We're going to sell it in our state. We're going to tell people you have to use it in our state. And therefore, you know, federal government, go pound sand. And so a lot of states have done this with pot. And it strikes me that the same opportunity is there for stem cells. Mm. You know, we take my stem cells out in this state. We process them in this state. We give them back to me in this state. Federal government, go pound sand. But there's no way for the state to make a lot of money off it.
9: Right.
0: And so the state isn't going to do it.
2: Mm-hmm. It's best for us.
0: It's best for the patient, but the greedy politicians don't get their cut. Now, if we can figure out a way to give the politicians a cut of it, then we can probably do it in our state. So, anyway.
9: Interesting. But madness. It's still illegal.
0: But we can't do it here because the State Board of Medicine will come down and jump all over us and swear that it's against federal law, even though federal law has nothing to do with what we do in this state. Nevertheless, you know, politicians are politicians.
9: Right. But apparently, from what Hilmer is saying, maybe it's allowed in Mexico.
0: It is allowed in Mexico and in Panama and in Japan and in China. There's a lot of places in the world that it is permitted, but it's not permitted in the United States.
9: Okay.
0: That's why some American doctors have opened clinics in Mexico and Panama and in the Virgin Islands to do stem cell therapies they can't do here.
9: So this is stem cells, but then there are other forms.
0: Right. Well, now, the ones he was asking about, the Muse. Uh-huh. Okay. This is particularly minimally manipulated. Okay. Now the feds have kind of have hedged their bets a bit. Originally they said you can't manipulate it at all. And now because there's a market for it and it can get taxed federally, they have said, well, you can minimally manipulate it. Manipulate a little bit. And as long as you only manipulate a little bit, then we'll let you sell it across state lines.
9: Okay. Interesting.
8: Oh my gosh.
9: Okay. So what is that little bit?
8: Crazy.
0: And so what companies are doing is they take pregnant ladies.
9: Oh, okay.
0: Okay. And they test these ladies for all of the viruses and stuff you might worry about. They make sure they don't have hepatitis B or A. They make sure they don't have any sort of, you know, blood transmissible disease like HIV and so on. And they take them when it comes time to delivery. They go and they do a cesarean section. And so they deliver the placenta under sterile conditions. So it's not contaminated by coming through the vagina. And then they can morselate, that is, chop up into tiny, tiny pieces, all of that placenta and spin it down and start extracting stem cells and exosomes, and acellular vesicles out of there. And then they can take each of those and lyophilize them, that is basically freeze dry them. They put them under vacuum and pull off all the moisture and make it a powder. Oops, sounds like somebody's having a cold.
9: Oops,
0: and
9: okay.
0: But then they can filter them, sterilize them, and send them out for sale. And you can take those exosomes or those stem cells or those acellular vesicles and sell them to people and inject them. And as long as they have been minimally manipulated, that is chopped up, filtered, etc., but not grown and amplified, then they can be sold. And so that's what they're doing. We do some of that here in Kirkland. We have some of this minimally manipulated stuff from cord bloods and from placentas that we use to stimulate hair growth, where they do a little microneedling or they do some light lasering on your scalp, and then they apply these minimally manipulated cells to your scalp to stimulate hair growth.
9: Right.
0: We have an intravenous form that we can use. When I had a injury to my spine, it developed a serious discitis. I went in and got intravenous exosomes twice a week for a while, for a few weeks, to damp down the inflammation and promote healing in my spine. So yes, there are things that can be done in the U.S., but that's what they're talking about. But it's much bigger in Mexico because it's cheaper in Mexico. Okay. The Mexican ladies will deliver their babies for a lot less money than the American ladies will. You got to pay the American women. You got to pay the hospitals. You got to pay the doctors. You got to pay the laboratories. And it's much cheaper to do that in a third world country than a first world country.
2: Ah, okay.
0: You get the idea?
2: Yes. Oh, thank you for the call, Hilmer. All right, we're going to take another break before we get to our next call, but we would love to talk with you as well. 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
2: 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My name is Lynette. We are here taking your calls with Dr. Mixon and Dr. Umat. We are now going to head on over to, we've got Burien, in Burien. Howard is on the line with his questions. Hi, right. Howard.
0: Hello, Howard. How can we help?
11: Good morning. Good morning. Yeah. You were talking about chemotherapy earlier, and I wanted to tell you a story of my late wife. She had a squamous cell. It actually was in the orbit in the back of her right eye. It wasn't the eyeball, but in the tissue in behind. Anyway, they had tried to snip it out a few times before it became malignant, and then that didn't take. So they eventually put her on, after it was cancerous, they put her on both proton, you know, not photon, but proton, which is supposed to be real concentrated with no problem of collateral damage, and chemo, you know, the usual 40 sessions. Anyway, it did get rid of the cancer after a while, so we really can't complain. We got that done. But one of the physicians said it was because of the proton therapy, it killed all the circulation in that area. And eventually the eyeball decayed. They had to take her eyeball out. Mm. And this was over a period of a few months. And then it never healed. She always had this weeping wound in her front of her head because there was no circulation, so there's no way to heal it. But ever since that therapy, you know, she became, you know, a little bit scatterbrained and sort of losing her balance. Mm. By the way, she was in her late 70s at the time. So eventually, since there was no healing, they recommended a procedure to restore the circulation. I won't go into all the details of that, but it involved her being under general anesthesia for 11 hours straight. And I know I've heard you talk about the problems of that. So anyway, after that, she eventually got worse and more unstable on her in her mind, both and physically. Eventually fell, broke a hip. Went through all that, and eventually in the recovery center passed away. The thing is, I'd like to talk to somebody. You know, this was at one of the major medical centers in the Northwest, and the physician was the head of the head and neck surgery. Mm-hmm. A very accomplished guy. I'd like somebody to do some, you know, have this information to help research on this subject. But I'm afraid if I try to reach the doctors, they're going to be afraid I'm going to sue them. You know how that goes?
0: Oh, yes.
11: Yeah. And I hate all these commercials you see for these leeches, like these lawyers and stuff. So I'm, you know, financially well off. I don't need the money. I don't want to sue anybody. I just want this information to be used for research. So I just wonder if you have any suggestions on what to do. Mm. You know what I'm saying?
0: Yeah, no, I do. I do. Yeah. You know, getting grant money, mm-hmm. getting money for research is a perennial problem throughout the medical research community. And so rather than contacting the physicians that were directly involved in your wife's care, I'd be looking for charitable organizations that are oriented towards cancer research of various sorts.
11: Now, and I'm sure there's got to be several out there.
0: Yes,
9: yeah,
0: there
9: head
0: are.
9: Head and neck cancer for sure.
0: Head and neck cancer is a subspecialty that I've never looked for them, so I don't have any off the top of my head. But if you have access to an AI, which almost everybody does, you know, if nothing else, you can sign up for chat. Yeah, Grok, ChatGPT, you know, Claude, any of them.
9: Yeah.
0: And just outline what you're looking for. You're looking for research organizations.
11: Yeah, I just like to be interviewed and tell some, you know, there's got to be like students and stuff that are doing projects somewhere related to this. And I just want to give them all the information I have to help.
9: Sure.
0: Yeah. Well, if you give it the right instructions, you know, AI can basically rapidly, in a matter of seconds or minutes at the most, crawl every website on planet Earth looking for, you know, for the sort of data you're looking for, and find the organizations and give you a list and contact numbers and that sort of thing.
9: Yeah.
11: Yes, I'm afraid if I go, like, say, to the Cancer Society, seems to me they're more interested in trying to cure it, and they don't give a damn about prevention like we all do, right?
0: Well, and that's, unfortunately, that's where most of the research is in prevention.
9: That's or even that, like, he's saying,
0: is in cures.
9: Yeah, he's also saying, you know, managing of bad side effects and consequences.
0: Yes.
9: And how do you prevent those and what has happened? I think that is valuable information to learn from.
0: Yes, it is.
11: Right.
0: Yeah. It is.
11: Yeah. Okay, well, I appreciate the feedback, and I'll get on AI and see what they say.
0: And, you know, experiment with it a little bit. Give it one set of questions or suggestions, and then if use that to kind of fine-tune your next set of questions. The nice thing about AI is it's not a person, it's a machine. And so it is infinitely patient. It doesn't make judgments. It doesn't care how often or how many ways you ask a similar question. So just keep pounding it till you get what you're looking for.
9: Yeah.
11: It does make mistakes, though, from time to time.
0: Oh, God, yes.
9: It hallucinates.
0: Oh, yes.
11: Answering is very important, it seems to me. So, anyway.
0: Yes. Yeah. Yeah. And for instance, when I ask it for research papers, I always ask it for the link to the papers that it cites. And then I follow those links and see if it actually goes to the paper. And then I pull down the paper and read the paper myself. Always double check.
11: Oh, you bet. Okay. Well, thank you so much.
0: You're welcome, sir. Take care. Bye-bye. Yeah.
11: Okay.
2: Very good. Yeah. All right. We've got lots of callers on the line, doctor, so we're going to head to the next one. We're going to stay in Burien, though. We have Philip calling in. Hi, Philip.
0: Hello, Philip.
12: Hello, Lynette. Hello, doctors. I'm an avid listener. You guys are great. Doctors, my question is about rosuvastatin. I am, and why is it rosuvastatin calcium? I'm taking 40 milligrams due to some plaque on my, you know, arterioles, and I'm concerned about taking that large a dosage and how it may affect or could affect sarcopenia. I'm 78. About 78 and a half years old. I'm an avid exerciser. I run a mile a day, every single day, 7 days a week. And I have that concern. My EKG, I passed it, the treadmill EKG, I passed it with flying colors. And I don't know, I'm just concerned about the size of that dosage.
0: What dose are you talking about?
9: 40 milligrams.
0: He's on 40 milligrams?
9: Yeah.
0: Yeah, that is a big whack.
9: Yeah.
0: Because they usually start with 5 or 10 and then titrate up as needed.
9: Yeah.
0: Okay. Well, let me tell you a little bit about how this drug works. Okay. Rosuvastatin.
12: Okay.
0: Cholesterol is produced in the liver. Okay. 2/3 of the cholesterol in your body is not from your food. So cutting out cholesterol in your food cannot reduce more than 1/3, even if you had none. And so, but there are enzymes in the process of making cholesterol, in your liver. And this drug interferes with a rate limiting enzyme so that the liver produces it less efficiently. And that lowers your serum cholesterol. But then it has a secondary effect. It actually has an impact on every cell in your body, and it enhances the LDL receptors on your cells so that the cholesterol gets into the cells to be burned more efficiently. Okay. See, cholesterol is not a bad thing. Cholesterol is necessary for life. And so if you lower your cholesterol too much, your thinking goes fuzzy, you have issues because your brain can't get the cholesterol it needs to function. Your muscles get weak, they can't contract efficiently because, again, you need cholesterol for that. And so by enhancing the cholesterol receptors on your cells, it then lets your tissues take up the cholesterol more efficiently. So the combination of making it slower and using it faster lowers the level in your bloodstream, which is what they're trying to do as far as your plaque goes.
12: Mm-hmm. Okay. Yes.
0: So have you
12: heard of any concerns about it in beginning lower stages of sarcopenia? Because it seems like it's much harder for me to continue to maintain and or develop muscle strength.
0: Yes. Okay, it's after the top of the hour. We've got to take a break.
2: Mm-hmm.
0: But we'll be right back, and we'll chat about that when we get there, okay?
2: Stay right there, Philip. So we will be back with more Leading Edge Medicine. 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
2: And we are back with hour number two of Leading Edge Medicine this morning. And we're talking with Philip in Burien with Dr. Mixon and Dr. Umat. Okay. Thank you for holding, Philip.
0: Okay, Philip, yes. I'm going to make a guess that you're not one of our patients.
12: That is correct.
0: All right. Mm. So, because if you're one of our patients, we'd have already been handling this. So, here's the issue. As we age, there is a process. Sarcopenia begins in most people after 60. It just does. We start, even if your muscles are not getting smaller, they're getting weaker. because you're developing senescence of the mitochondria along each muscle fiber, and so the muscles get weaker and can't contract. Also, you start infiltrating the muscle with fat, and you actually get part of that muscle you see is not muscle, it's fat that has infiltrated the muscle and is replacing muscle volume. And the cholesterol drugs don't help that. They don't cause it, but they can accentuate it by causing the muscles to get weaker by inhibiting the amount of cholesterol available. Because as the muscle metabolism is getting less and less efficient, mm-hmm. it actually needs more cholesterol to do the same job. And we're lowering their cholesterol because, well, we don't want you to form plaque in your arteries and have a heart attack. Mm-hmm. So, you know, once more, anything strong enough to help is strong enough to hurt. That is Dr. Right. Mix's first rule of medicine.
9: Yeah.
0: So, you know, we help this, we hurt that.
9: Yeah.
0: And the way to turn this around is, first of all, well, two things you need concurrently.
9: Yeah.
0: One, you need to measure and probably boost your anabolic hormone load to a more youthful level.
9: Uh-huh.
0: Because usually men in your age group have an anabolic hormone load that has been reduced by 60-70% below youthful levels when you made good muscle. And so you just don't have the hormones to make muscle as efficiently. The second one is we need to measure and then drive down your senescent cell load, because the senescent cell load is actually inhibiting growth, healing, and repair. It prevents what stem cells you have left from actually working and doing their job. We know that by reducing senescent cell load, for instance, in experimental animals' hearts, we can actually increase the senescent cell, or not the stem cell activity 23-fold, not 23%, 23 times its baseline. Mm. And we can actually increase repair activity in the heart muscle 8-fold, 800% from what it was at baseline when you had old people's sort of senescent load. So dropping the senescent cell load and raising anabolic hormone load would probably do a very nice job of counteracting what you're experiencing. Does that answer your question?
9: Is that helpful, Philip? I know we dropped you. We lost you for just a moment.
12: Yeah, it's very helpful. As a side note to that, and coming to see you folks, is the fact that I've been on Concierge Medicine at nearly 400 a month, regardless, and I am in, you know, excellent physical health, with the exception of the high cholesterol, which I understand is hereditary, because I'm on a Mediterranean diet, and my PCP told me after my last visit, which was in April. He said, well, you know, come and see me during your annual. And my annual is not till January. And I'm kind of doing the math of those many months times 400. And I decided to drop it.
0: Yes.
12: And,
0: yes. Well, we'll be in the same general ballpark.
12: I decided to drop that because I guess of lack of need.
9: Yeah.
12: But
9: yeah,
12: anyway, that puts me in line to come join you folks and look at senescent cells, et cetera. So I appreciate that. I have one more real quick question. I've not heard you speak of vibration plates.
0: Yeah.
9: Yeah.
0: They're pretty good for balance. You know,
12: okay.
0: I mean, they cause your muscles to contract and relax very quickly in order to keep your balance upright and so on, especially if you do them with your eyes closed.
9: No, I wouldn't recommend that.
6: No. Be hanging on to something.
0: But have your wife or a very good friend ready to catch you.
9: No,
12: close your eyes.
6: What do they do, Dr. Mixon? I mean, do they actually
0: It's a plate that actually vibrates and moves, and it challenges your balance. The sensors in all of your joints and muscles that tell you which way is up. start getting challenged, and the neurons start firing quickly, and the muscles have to start trying to compensate for this rapidly unstable surface you're standing on.
9: But it also say they'd say that it helps stimulate muscle and maybe also bone.
16: And I've heard lymphatic drainage too.
0: I'd rather get mine by running down the road with a big silly grin on my face.
16: Okay.
9: But I have seen you on a vibration plate, Dr. Mixon, at the conference.
0: At the conference, that's right. I tried them out. You know, especially if a really pretty girl says, "Doctor, please come here. Oh, you're so handsome. Would you come and stand on my vibration plate for a minute?" And I say, "Oh, sweet child, thank you. Of course I will." And I go stand on their silly plate. We call those booth babes. Their whole job is to lure doctors into the booth.
9: You know, it was such a long time ago. Dr. Crawshaw and I were with you at the conference, and that's exactly what happened. Somebody lured you onto the vibration plate. You couldn't say no.
16: There you go.
9: And if we thought you were behind us, and we turned around and you had disappeared.
0: If it's a hot chick, I'll get on their vibration plate. I mean, come on. I'm male. I am visually, you know, I can't help it.
2: Oh,
0: anyway.
2: Oh, boy. And we're laughing.
0: But that's what vibration plates do, is that, yes, they're fodder to lure doctors into a pretty girl's booth and try them out. And I tried them out, but you notice I did not buy any for my clinics. So,
9: I'll make another comment about your concierge practice. You're the second patient this week who has said to me that they're going to drop their concierge practice because it didn't promise any of the things they said they would do. And our patient has been with us for over 10 years now, but he was looking for a good primary care provider, and he did not get what he was looking for, so he was now going to go back into the insurance system.
0: You know, the promise with concierge medicine, although we are a concierge practice of sorts, or we just limit ours to longevity medicine, but the whole goal of going to concierge was to say, I have access to a doctor whenever I need it.
9: Yes, and that's exactly what he wanted, and it didn't happen.
0: You know, and so if I get sick on a Thursday or a Saturday afternoon, I want to be able to call and get care.
9: Yes.
0: Or if I'm traveling, you know, I still want the attention of the doctor whenever I need it. That's why you pay that monthly fee.
9: Yeah.
0: And if they're shifting, you know, to giving you the kind of service you got from insurance-driven medicine, why the hell are you there?
9: Yeah.
0: So anyway.
12: Well, it looked good on paper. I asked the question that I hear coming from you all the time, doctor, is that I don't want normal for my age. I want optimum. And
0: yes.
12: I never saw that standard in play, so my decide to get out of it. I'm going to suggest that your answer to my vibration plate went unanswered.
0: Well, go to a medical meeting and, you know, let a booth babe lure you in. Maybe she'll give you a better answer.
9: Don't tell people to do that, Dr. Mixon.
12: what I hear is that you, you know, neither confirm or deny that it's, you know, helpful.
0: I am not aware of peer-reviewed literature that shows that there is long-term benefit. Okay, I know that it does improve balance. Okay, it does help that. And yes, you know, the lymphatic drainage, probably anything that gets those muscles to contract is going to improve lymphatic drainage. It's just my preferred methods of getting muscles to contract is either, you know, practicing fencing so that I'm moving rapidly back and forth, or get out on the trail, or hop, hop, hop up and down. I like to be physically active. I think it's just a more natural way to stimulate my muscles, my bones, and my nerves to function.
9: And sometimes these vibration things make me nervous when people have degenerative joint diseases. They have disc herniation or, you know, just a spondylolisthesis, anything. And so I just am a little leery as we get older. Maybe in a 20-year-old, it's fine. But you have enough of a muscle mass and muscle bulk to protect your bones and joints and ligaments and disc spaces and nerves. But as we get older, I just am nervous of things like that you're trying for the first time.
12: Understood. Well, I definitely appreciate your time, and my very best to fellow Burien resident Howard. So, Dr.
16: There you go. Yes.
0: All right. Thank you for the call, sir. We appreciate it.
2: Take care. Maybe we'll see both of them in our clinic.
0: Who knows?
16: That's good. All right. Before we go to our next break in just a couple minutes, Marjorie called, had a question for the doctors. She was just did not want to be on air, and that's fine. We love it when you do call, though, so that we can ask you questions. But this is what she wanted to know. She said, if adding milk to coffee reduces the benefits of the coffee, would soy milk be a good alternative, or are there other good alternatives for her?
0: Let's take our break, and we will address
16: We've got 2 minutes. Minutes. I figured this would be a quick
0: basically,
16: one.
0: Basically, the milk, it chelates the polyphenols. So it ties up the polyphenols so they're not as effectively absorbed by your body. So coffee is really good stuff, but coffee with milk is not as good. And the more milk you add, the worse the coffee gets.
2: And also sugar, the same
0: is for sugar. Yeah. And I have not seen data on almond milk, soy milk, et cetera. I know that milk tightly bonds which is why the British with their milk and tea get no benefit from their tea.
16: Ah.
0: Okay. The Chinese get great benefit from their tea because they drink tea with tea.
2: Yeah.
0: Okay.
2: Black tea. Yeah.
0: Yes. Well, black tea and mostly green tea.
2: Green tea, but without cream.
0: Yeah. Green tea is better to prevent cancer. Black tea better for cardiovascular disease. I usually use a black and a green tea bag, so I get both. But, but I don't know about soy and almond and the other, quote, milks. Mm. They aren't really milk by any means. I mean, they're basically, you crush the nuts and you add hot water and you extract whatever you can extract from those nuts and you deprive yourself of the fiber. Mm. And you leave most of the protein and all of the fiber behind. And so if I'm going to get almonds, I eat the almonds instead of getting some almond hot water extract.
2: Well, for people that have allergies, it's a resource.
0: It is.
2: Yeah.
0: It is.
16: But there you go.
0: My coffee has coffee in it. That's all. This thing is full of coffee. All right.
16: There you go. All right. Thank you, doctors, for that. Hope that was helpful for you, Margie. All right. We are going to be talking with Ed in Bremerton in just a moment. So stay right there. And if you'd like to get into our call queue, here's our number, 1-800-465-8770. Taking our next break, and we'll be right back.
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16: And we are back with Leading Edge Medicine, and we're taking your calls. We are going to go to, let's see here, let's go to Bremerton. We have Ed.

0: that's not helping at all. So she hibernates most of the time rather than being active like she really wants to be. So I have four questions for you. One is Xanax no longer available in Washington State? And if that's the case, then is there a good drug to replace it? Third, are there any foods that can help with the anxiety or the dizziness? And finally, is there anything else you can think of that would help?
1: All right. There are. Okay. First of all, the concerns listed by the doctor, they are legitimate concerns. Some people do get addicted. In fact, anyone who's taken it for 30 years almost certainly has some addiction to it and will go through some degree of withdrawal when you take it away from them. But unless she was getting her drugs on the street or holding up convenience stores for the money, I don't really give a damn. It's doing her no harm.
2: What was her dose? Do you know?
0: Well, there's one thing that I want to add real quick, and then I'll tell you the dose. Actually, the whole thing was precipitated by a stroke that she had.
1: A stroke. Okay. At what age was the stroke?
0: Hold on a second. She's standing here in the door, so I'm going to have her come on in, and
1: yeah,
0: she can
1: talk
0: answer
1: to the
0: those
1: patient.
0: Questions.
3: Oh, yes.
0: Yeah. Go ahead.
4: Hi there,
3: and what's your name?
1: Hey, what's your name?
4: My name's Heather.
3: Hi, Heather.
1: Hello, Heather.
4: Hi. Okay. I just wanted to add that I used to have this anxiety, but very mild, and I would take my medicine, the Xanax, and it'd go away. But also, what's important to know is that I had a stroke last year, and the dizziness has just gotten worse and worse, and now it's just really hard to even stand, and I can't get into the neurologist until November.
1: All right.
2: Until November.
1: Yeah.
2: Wow.
1: Oh, my God.
2: Oh. There was a pause there for a second. Did I hear right? November.
1: No,
2: wow.
1: Yeah. I heard her, and I immediately swore under my breath. What the hell has happened to our profession? God almighty. Okay, ma'am. What dose of Xanax were you using? Let's get that established.
4: I was doing 1 milligram 3 times a day.
1: Okay. And if you missed a dose, what happened?
4: If I missed a dose?
1: Yeah.
4: I would just take the next dose after that.
1: Okay. All right. So
4: I didn't double up. I just went by the prescription.
1: Okay, sure. You just skipped the dose. Okay. The concern the doctor's is giving you are social concerns. They are not medical concerns. They are social concerns. If you were selling it on the street, yes, some people do, then they sell it on the street and they use it as a source of income and they lie to their doctor and convince the doctor they need it and they get it and then they sell it.
4: Yeah.
1: But because it's possible that it could be, there's no reason to take it away from a patient who needs it, gets good effect from it, and isn't selling it. You know, yes, right. Some people overdose. If their life gets miserable enough and they want to die, they'll take, you know, a massive dose. But that's still no reason not to give it to people that need it, are using it reasonably, and getting a good effect from it.
4: I want to add, let me tell you something. When my doctor took me off, my husband had committed suicide in front of me, and that was 4 months later is when I saw the doctor.
1: Poor kid.
4: And he took me off cold turkey.
3: Oh.
1: Yeah.
2: Oh, I'm sorry to hear that.
1: I really am.
2: Such a sad story.
1: There are times that I want to apologize for the entire medical profession.
2: Wow.
1: Some of my colleagues do really stupid things. Hmm. Unfortunately, I've also done some stupid things in my life, so I can't be too critical. But the reality is, when I hear stories like yours, I don't know whether to swear, spit, or cry.
0: I can't.
1: Yeah. Yeah. Meclizine.

0: Metazine might help the dizziness when you get an acute episode, but it's not going to do much for your anxiety. And even if you took it long enough and frequently enough to help your anxiety, you will equally get addicted to that, just like you would the. So, you know, he changes a brown cow for a green cow and swears that it's no longer a cow. I don't know.
1: The stroke is.
0: I think you need it. Well, a couple of things. A, you need to get in a neurologist before
2: November.
0: Before November. So you need. Yeah, you need to get on the phone. You know, you and your parents, your friends, get a phone bank going and call every damn neurologist in the state of Washington if you have to. But get in. Okay. Somebody has an opening.
2: They do.
0: Somebody has a scheduling clerk that will say, we are going to hold open one appointment in the morning and one appointment in the evening for people that we really need to see now. Okay. That's what I used to do as a country doctor. Yeah. I always kept two appointments a day open for people in crisis that needed me right away. And I'm sure that there's somewhere in the state of Washington, there is a neurologist that schedules himself with room to get someone in that really needs it. Okay. Yeah. Mm-hmm. So you need to don't take no for an answer and think that because one doctor is a fool that they all are. Mm-hmm. Okay. Find somebody that will get you in when you need to be cared for.
2: Mm-hmm.
0: Because that's really, really what you need. Okay. And, you know, those of us here on the radio, we can listen to your problems and commiserate. But what you really need is a doctor who will sit down with you, hear your story, do whatever physical exam they believe is appropriate, do whatever studies they believe is appropriate.
2: Yeah.
0: Make a decision and start you on care instead of making you wait 6 months to get in and get help.
2: Yeah. Yeah. No, for sure. I agree. There are different types of medications they may recommend to you, and I'll let them talk about that once they have a better handle on your history. But in terms of supplements, I found that magnesium can be quite calming. I don't know what you've tried. But if you haven't tried supplements, magnesium and L-theanine are definitely good options for you for calm. Or if your anxiety is troubling you too much, it can definitely be calm. And there is one other thought, a non-traditional thought, which is that you're now 54, as your dad mentioned. And so the declination of progesterone is probably also playing a role in your health right now. And progesterone is a very calming hormone. And just knowing your hormonal levels and your hormonal balancing may be actually very helpful for you. Now, if you have serotonin reuptake inhibitors or some other issues going on, that's totally different. But definitely progesterone is a very calming hormone, and balancing your estrogen and progesterone may actually be very helpful for you right now.
0: Yeah, the other things in the hormonal balance, progesterone is a good call. Magnesium is a good call. Pregnenolone would be another one to measure. You need somebody that will measure your pregnenolone, your progesterone, your testosterone, and your estradiol. Testosterone in women gives them confidence and stress tolerance, so they don't get anxious as easy.
2: Yeah.
0: So they tolerate their stresses better. It gives them better self-confidence. The progesterone and pregnenolone are relaxing, make you kind of mellow out. Once more, they don't let things drive your muscles tight, and they really damp down anxiety very nicely. So if you can find someone that will do appropriate hormone measurements and balancing, there's a good chance that a lot of this could go away and you may not need a tranquilizer drug.
2: And then lifestyle really helps, you know. Physical activity will help you get tired, fatigue will help you sleep better. Avoid sugar in your diet. Sugar is a stimulant, and it may help seem like it's reducing, helping with energy. But overall, pro-inflammatory agents like sugar are really detrimental to your health and your anxiety. So try to avoid sugar as much as you can.
1: Okay. I have to lay down about my cancer.
3: Thank you very much for that, Heather.
0: Thank you, Heather.
2: I'm so sorry, Heather. Good luck to you, my dear.
1: Try
2: the magnesium if you haven't tried it, okay?
0: Yeah.
1: Okay, I will.
2: All right.
4: Okay.
5: Thank you, Ed.
4: Thank you for the call. We would love to talk to you as well. 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Here's that number to get through. 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

0: There we go. 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It's Leading Edge Medicine. We're glad you're here. You can always stream us if you're only listening. 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
1: But yeah. Why, if you're not streaming us live and watching us have fun, why?
0: Yes. You can finally see the doctors.
1: Go to lmclinic.com. Mm-hmm. Punch the little button that says listen live or whatever that size. I haven't looked at it for a while. I'm not sure what it says now. But anyway, you can punch a button and you'll come up on your screen in living color. And
2: they might be out and about on the road in their car.
1: Don't watch us while you drive.
0: Okay? That's right.
1: No. Even your Tesla will object if your eyes are on the screen. So no, if you're at home or sitting in the park or waiting for your spouse to finish shopping in the mall,
2: right,
1: feel free to stream us live though.
2: Yeah.
1: And why not? We're having fun. You should enjoy it with us.
0: Absolutely. Okay, doctors, are you ready? We are going to talk to Lorraine. Hi, Lorraine. Thank you for waiting. This is Leading Edge Medicine.
1: Hello, Lorraine.
3: Hi. I'm just desperate. I'm 92. I call myself the queen of UTIs. Now, I'll be going to urgent care today to get another antibiotic. I have a urologist that I'm working with. He wanted me to go to, I don't know what the doctor is, but they specialize in this. It was not an OBGYN, but the other one. And this was like a year ago. So what I'm doing for it right now is I'm taking, and it's hard to pronounce this, but it's called HIP. U-R-A-T-E. I take that twice a day. I take, I insert estradiol three times a week.
2: Okay.
3: And pray a lot. I had one in January, and I got it right after my bladder doctor did a cystology on me, and I'm going to see him in another week. And then I had one in April 24th, and now I have another one.
1: So you're getting these, I'm calculating if that's your rate, about six times a year.
2: Yeah.
1: That's a lot.
3: Yes.
1: All right. And the HIP rate, has that apparently has not decreased the incidence of them then? Because since you've been taking the HIP rate, you've taken it for how long and how many have you had while taking it?
3: I would say three since January. I just started it. Yeah.
1: So you started it in January,
3: year,
1: so you've been on it for 6 months.
3: Yeah. Well, it's more than that because I just got a new bottle. So, yeah. But that the doctor that gave this to me, she first wanted to give me an antibiotic for 4 months. And I wasn't happy about that. Because every time I go in for a UTI, they just give me another antibiotic. And so a friend of mine was using this and had really good results from it for over a year. And so she said, well, if you want to try it, go ahead.
2: Yeah.
3: So I know if I go back to her and tell her that it isn't working, I'm going to get another antibiotic. Now, is that what I should do, or what should I do?
2: Okay, so let's ask you your symptoms. Do you have urgency, frequency, burning? What are your symptoms?
3: I have all of those. Now, last week, I had urgency. Mm-hmm. Now, I'm getting the burning at night.
1: Okay. Mm-hmm. So... Do you, by chance, know what organism that you keep getting? Is it the same bug over and over and over again? Or are you getting a variety of infections?
3: See, that I don't know. Now, last last year I had to have, I go through these, it had something to do with the bladder, and at that time I had had a UTI, and they said I had to take this one medication in order to kill that before I went in for the cystoscopy, but I don't know what it was, but I know it was expensive.
1: Hopefully your doctor is culturing you each time.
2: Well, I wonder if she has prolapse, and that's why she's...
1: That's the issue.
3: Well, you know, I go in, and then they'll say, well, do you want me to prescribe something now or wait till it goes through culture? And then the first time it went through in April, they said, no, I didn't have a UTI. Well, shortly after that, I did. Now, so that's probably what's going to happen today. Do I want to take the medication or wait for it to go through culture? But they always seem to come back saying that I do have a UTI.
1: But here, but hold on a second. If they start you on an antibiotic before they do the culture, which is a reasonable thing to do in people with chronic infections, but then do they contact you once they get the culture results and tell
3: yes,
1: you?
3: Yes, they contact me and tell me. And some of the times I've refused taking the medication now and waiting for the culture to come back.
1: Mm-hmm.
3: Okay. And now, it's usually positive.
1: But see, positive just means something grew. The question is, what's growing? Okay.
2: But also, why is it always there?
1: That's right. And, well, and if it keeps coming back and keeps coming back, there's a reason. And so our choices are either it's never completely clearing. In other words, it may get good enough, a low enough count that you don't have symptoms, but there's still bacteria there. And then when the bacteria multiply and get a high enough concentration, you get your symptoms back. Or you're clearing the individual infection, and then you get totally reinfected with a new bug. If when you go in there six times a year, if you've got four different infections, four different organisms, that tells me for sure that you are being reinfected from some external source. If it's the very same bug every time, then that raises the probability that they're just not quite clearing the infection. Okay. Now, you could get infected with the same bug several times, but it's less likely. And so that's why I'm asking about the cultures. They need to look back at your culture history and see which bugs you were infected
3: with. Do you suggest that I possibly, when I'm through with the medication, do another culture?
1: Well, they could. Yeah, they could. But see, by just looking back, if you've had, say, in the last year, you've had five or six cultures, if every time they've cultured you, it's exactly the same bug, the same genetics, the same everything in that bug, that tells me you're probably not getting reinfected. You're probably never totally clearing the infection. If, on the other hand, every time you get sick, at least half the time there's a different bug, that tells me, oh, you're probably getting infected again de novo. Your bladder was clear, now it's infected. And the reason that's important is if you're getting infected over and over from an external source, then we have something to investigate, okay? Do you have a partial vaginal prolapse? Do you have a rectal prolapse? Do you have a fistula of some sort between the rectum and the vagina? I mean, there's a lot of mechanical things that happen with older women, especially older women that have had multiple childbirths, that are susceptible to being fixed. That if they identify the mechanics by which you're getting reinfected, they might be able to intervene and fix what's going wrong. But first diagnosis, then therapy. And if you just keep doing therapy without the diagnosis of why. Okay. The culture tells you what, but what we need to know is why. What about your anatomy is setting you up for these infection after infection after infection.
2: Right. The one-off is fine, but if you keep getting recurring infections, the question is, what's going wrong?
1: Yeah.
3: Well, then should I ask my doctor, my urologist, to go back and look at my records and go over the cultures?
1: Yes. But, you know, there are
2: urogynecologists.
1: Yeah, there are urogynecologists. I was going to reverse it and make it gynecological urologists. But these are doctors that specialize in urology problems that come from gynecology, that come from female reproductive tract abnormalities. Because childbearing and age are both tough on women's plumbing, okay? I got to tell you, ma'am, female plumbing is proof that God is male, because no female God would create that system. It's a system designed to go wrong, okay? Female plumbing is great until you use it, and then it falls apart. Male plumbing is only good as long as you use it. And if you stop using it, it falls apart.
3: Now, I go in and I see him because I've had polyps removed from my bladder. Would that have anything to do with
1: it? Yes. Yes. If you're getting polyps in your bladder, it tells me that you've got a mechanical chronic irritation there that's triggering the polyp growth.
2: Yeah.
1: Once more, why? What is there about your anatomy that is setting you up for this inflammatory process? So, ma'am, you need someone that's going to not just treat your bladder infection.
2: Yeah.
1: You need someone that's going to look at your vagina, your bladder, your urethra, your meatus, your rectum. That entire pelvic floor needs to be carefully examined and tested to find out what's going on. Because until whatever is allowing those infections to keep coming back gets fixed, they're going to keep coming back.
3: Mm-hmm. What is he called? What doctor?
2: Urogynecologist.
1: Yes, urogynecologist.
3: Oh, I'm sure that's what I'm seeing now.
1: All right. Well, just tell him. I need to know why. You're telling me that I'm infected. I want to know why I'm infected. What about my anatomy is setting me up for this, and can it be fixed? That's the approach you need to take.
3: Thank you so much.
0: You're so welcome, Lorraine.
1: Take care.
0: Oh, we hope you get some relief. Wow. Okay. Oh, we are going to take a quick break, and then we are back with Brian next. Stay right there. 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

0: And we are back with Leading Edge Medicine. So glad that you're here. Just a few minutes left. We're going to talk about Longevity Medical Clinic, of course, sponsors the show today. So doctors, let's tell our listeners and our watchers why they need to join us at Longevity.
1: For one thing, we're going to tell our listeners, you need to be watchers.
0: Yes.
1: We just have more fun if we know you're looking.
0: That's true.
1: And one of these days, I'm going to get her to dance and shake her bangles for
0: you. Yeah.
2: I'll need a lot more alcohol. Right.
0: There we go.
1: Now with the alcohol, you might dance on the table, and I don't want you to fall off and get hurt.
0: That's
1: just
0: right.
1: Just dance on the floor. You ought to see her at the company party. So anyway.
2: Longevity. I helped drive up the bill for Dr. Mixon.
1: That's right. I had an open bar and
0: my
1: dear medical director does take advantage of it.
2: So much fun. What's a party if you're not having fun?
1: That's right.
0: Maybe we'll bring a camera to one of our parties.
1: We've got a fun shop. That's what it is.
0: Okay. All right.
1: Anyway, Longevity. Is a longevity clinic. Our goal is to make you stronger, faster, leaner, smarter. If you're still in the mood, sexier, or maybe put you in the mood, but most important, happier. We want you to enjoy your life. It's hard to enjoy life if you're stiff and achy and everything hurts and you can't move and you can't do the things you want to do, or doing the things you want to do lays you up for 2 days afterwards. No, not acceptable. Okay. Longevity Medical Clinic will help you function as well as you used to do back when your life was a lot more fun. And that's part of our goal, right? We're getting better and better at what we do now. We are probably the most experienced clinic in the country. I opened my first longevity clinic here in Puget Sound in Kirkland in 1997, I guess. Yeah, and I was getting treated back in 96, but after a while I opened it up to the public. So for about 30 years we've been doing this, and we're pretty darn good at what we do. We do things that other doctors will do 25 or 30 years from now. When we started comprehensive hormone therapies, that is measuring all of your hormones, all of your inflammatory markers, all of your growth factors, and putting everything back to where it was at 25 years of age. That was considered really strange, woo-woo medicine. Now, a lot of doctors are at least starting to use some testosterone in men and some estrogens in women, and maybe a little touch of testosterone in some women. But very few people are doing the comprehensive program. And men are not just testosterone and women are not just estrogen. You need 8 to 10 different hormones working together in balance. It's a hormonal symphony. And if any of them are out of tune, nothing sounds right. So Longevity Medical Clinic is one of the few places in the country that you get the hormone therapies done correctly. But now here, we're the only clinic in the country that can now measure your senescent cell load, those senile cells that are building up in your body, in your brain, your heart, your lungs, your kidneys, your body fat, unfortunately, and your immune system. You know, it turns out that the reason getting overweight, that getting fat, triggers diabetes, dementia, degenerative joint disease, heart disease, is not the fat per se. Okay. What's happening to you is fat is the one tissue in your body in which stem cells are more active as you get older, and it grows faster the older you are. And at the same time, it is the tissue most susceptible to developing senescence, developing senile cells in your fat. The second most susceptible tissue is your immune system. Okay. The fat causes metabolic disease and global degeneration. The immune system, when it gets senile, you're no longer able to fight infections. It's no longer able to find and kill cancers before they grow and kill you. By reducing that senescent cell load, we should be able to both reduce the inflammation, reduce your pain, even turn around to some degree the decline of your heart and your muscles and your brain that are taking place with aging. And boosting that immune system is a unalloyed virtue, because now your risk of dying of cancer goes down, your risk of dying of new infections goes down. There's no way, no other place in the country where we actually measure these things, okay? Some other places are treating senescent cells blindly in the hope that they're putting you in a good range. We're the only clinic I know of that can actually measure them and tell you where you are and are you good enough. Come to Longevity Medical Clinic. We can help you function as well as you did decades ago.
0: Very good.
1: You're not going to find that elsewhere.
0: 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Right, Dr. Mixon?
1: I want you to grow old. I want you to live longer, but not get older.
0: There you go.
1: <There's>
2: Is it that they say, die young at a very old age?
0: There you go.
1: Join me in your second adolescence instead of second childhood.
0: That's true.
1: Have
0: okay.
1: a good time.
0: All right, doctors, one last call. We're headed to Seattle. Brian has a question for you.
1: Hello, Brian.
3: This is me. Brian.
4: Yes, hello. I'm 81 years old. About 2 years ago, I started noticing a lot of dizziness and some ringing in my ears, but not much. And as a result, I also noticed I get fatigued much easier than I did just 2 years ago. And I'm calling, I've been to see my PCP three times. He referred me to a cardiologist. They've treated me and didn't find much, just a slight murmur, or whatever you call it. And I've been to the ENT, and so they've done a lot of tests for me, and they say I'm always in the normal range. And I say, why am I still dizzy? And they say, well, send you to therapy. And so they did. I did five sessions of therapy. And after that, they said, okay, that's how much you've been prescribed for is five sessions. And I said, but I still am dizzy. What am I going to do? She says, go back to your PCP. He'll write more therapy.
0: Oh, boy.
1: Okay. So it didn't work, so we're going to do more of it. All right.
0: Yeah.
1: Right. Yeah. Makes good sense.
0: So we can bill you more.
1: Yeah. Okay. First of all, dizziness has multiple possible reasons. And so first diagnosis, then therapy. We need to find out why you're dizzy. And then we can do something about it. You know,
4: right.
1: treating the symptom without knowing the cause kind of sets us all up to fail.
2: Right. And the fact that he went to an ENT and one other specialist, cardiologist.
1: Yeah.
2: And they didn't find anything wrong with the heart or the ENT.
1: Right. So the ENT is good news. That tells us that you don't have fluid infections and tumors, you know, in your ear canal that are causing the dizziness there. Fine. We've ruled out one set. I hope they did all of that.
2: Yeah,
1: anyway,
2: right.
1: The cardiologist says your heart is fine right now.
2: Yeah.
1: But he didn't. Did he check it during a dizzy spell?
4: Well, I did have stress tests, and I don't remember how dizzy I was.
1: Okay. See, because if you don't get checked during the dizzy spell, it's like saying, what color was that car that went by while your back was turned? Mm. Okay. If you're not having the symptom, it says your heart was working fine when you were there. But if you weren't having the symptom, it didn't tell us what your heart was doing during the symptom. Okay. So if I seriously suspected cardiovascular disease, I would say, hey, let's put this guy on a modern equivalent of a Holter monitor, something that lets us monitor his heart for the next 2 or 3 days. However often we need to.
2: Couple of weeks.
1: Yeah, so that whenever he has a dizzy spell, he can push a button and notify us. Right now I'm dizzy, and they can see what your heart is doing at that time. That's a far more effective way to rule out cardiac versions for your dizzy. The other guy I want you to see, though, is I want you to get some studies looking at the blood supply to your brain. Okay? The basal vertebral arteries, those arteries that run up the back of your neck and go into the base of your skull, those get plugged up with age a lot of times. And sometimes just when you look up, you kink those arteries a bit and the dizziness can occur. So the vascular guy, getting a vascular doctor.
4: I get fatigued easily. And I no longer walk. I can walk. That's not it. It's just that I can't walk very far. Also, I no longer jog or do any of those exercises. And I'm thinking I should, but maybe that's wrong.
1: No, it's not wrong, but you just may not be capable right now. Okay. Listen, we have to take a break.
3: We have to
0: end of our show.
1: Done. So call us. We're going to do 2 more hours on the next show. When we hang up, take a look at our website. You'll see what show we're going to next. Call us there because this is something that needs to be investigated a little further. Okay?
0: And our producer who picked up the phone call can also give you the number to call back. We'd like to talk with you more because our show is ending. Yeah.
4: Okay.
0: Well, All right. Thank you so much, Brian.
1: Bye-bye, Ryan.
0: Yes. And that's it. A busy show today. We didn't get even to all the calls.
1: I know. Yeah. Not nearly enough fun.
0: No,
1: but I'm not going to pay for a third hour on this.
0: But we will do 2 more hours if you're watching and streaming us online. Oh, yeah. We're going to take a quick break, and then we will be back. And don't wait till the end of the show to call us. We love it when you call early. I hope you have a great rest of your day. We will all be back next week right here in the studio for Leading Edge Medicine. And if you would like to call and find out more about becoming a patient, call us at 866-86-YOUNG. 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
24: 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But recent data shows many Americans retire earlier than expected, often because of health issues or job changes. 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
14: It's exciting to watch people gather that knowledge up and then start to apply it to their own situation.
3: And a comprehensive review is made available to you.
14: And it's wonderful when all of a sudden the light goes on. Now they have confidence in the decisions they're making. If you plan well and plan correctly, every day of your retirement life will be like a Saturday.
3: Chris Longworth is the Money Professor.
16: The Money Professor is ready to take your questions at the end of today's show and also address some very nice topics. He is Chris Longworth, the Money Professor. I'm Jackie Selby. How you doing, Chris?
17: Good morning, everybody. Good morning, Jackie.
16: Morning.
17: Looking wonderful as ever. And you know, it's beautiful day in the neighborhood, we might just say. And this is where, again, we're happy to be here and help folks. We really love having this conversation with people and sharing some good news and information. Remember, folks, it's all about thinking differently about your money and learning the truth and facts of the basics. I mean, that is the basics of money are what will save you and give you the advantage to be able to actually feel like you're winning the game, right? Just stick to the basics, folks, and you will always have that foundation underneath you. It will never fail you. So we love having that conversation. Today we're going to talk about some cool things. Mm-hmm. And again, one of the things that we run into fairly, and I'll tell you what, Jackie, over the last couple of years, we've seen this happen a few different times, more times than I can count on one hand, right? And
16: yep.
17: That's early retirement.
16: Mm-hmm.
17: Early retirement.
16: Yes, people are leaving the job for a myriad of reasons.
17: I will say it like this. It is a myriad of reasons. And sometimes it's health related, which is a couple of the recent ones. It's just health related. They had a bad turn of health and, you know, all of a sudden they're now being able to qualify for disability and get permanent disability because their health is so bad. And so that changes one's perspective. It certainly does change the landscape and what you have as far as options in front of you.
16: Yes.
17: How your plan, if you have a plan, and it's well built, how it can absorb this ripple. And again, all well built plans can absorb these ripples. We call them the unforeseen events of life.
16: Listen, Ripple is my favorite Grateful Dead song.
17: We all love it, right? Those of us that remember. And so, you know, here again, it's looking at the different events that come to us.
16: Yes.
17: And whether we are planned in advance for the unforeseen events of life. And that's literally how I like to teach this topic, is it's called the unforeseen events.
16: Okay.
17: And that's where we don't know what's going to happen. Mm-hmm. You and I were talking about just the, you know, here recently about some health issues that I'm dealing with. Really don't know what's on the other side, but hey, we're open-eyed and, you know, moving forward straight through it, and it, because there is no other option, right?
16: So yeah, it's true. But if it does affect somebody, like they can't go back to work,
17: so
16: like you mentioned, some people.
17: This is the other part.
16: Yeah.
17: This is the other part. Now, maybe the job was eliminated.
16: Now that's a biggie.
17: That happened a couple times this year where people's jobs were eliminated.
16: Mm-hmm. Yes.
17: Now what do we do? Now there's a scramble. They're really not old enough to retire. How about that one? You are 55 years old. Gosh. Or 58 years old.
16: Oh, they love getting rid of 58-year-olds.
17: We got a 55 and a 58-year-old. That's why I'm talking about them. And both of them, all of a sudden, now, you know, we had a retirement plan in place. We've been working with these people for a few years. And now they're asking about, gee, Chris, can we activate it early? What happens if we do? Or what? Now we're running different calculations to show them what income looks like on an early draw basis. And the other things you got to think about. How about the other expenses in early retirement?
16: Oh,
17: medical.
16: Right?
17: If you get medical through your company, it's a bargain rate, guys. It's a bargain discount rate because the company's paying the, you know, a big chunk of that. And, you know, that discount really translates, because when you're paying the entire share yourself,
24: right here in Washington, for the average, you know, 50 to 60 year old male, you are going to look at around $1,200 to $1,300 a month or more, depending upon the company and depending upon the plan, whether it's a bronze, silver, or gold. There again, you know, those are different deductibles, different copays. I mean, it's a range of different costs if you're taking it all on yourself. And so within that, that has to be accounted for as well. Does the distribution plan allow for that expense? Mm-hmm. What about mortgage? You haven't paid your house off yet at that age, maybe. You have a mortgage. So now we have some built-in, you know, we've got $4,000 or $5,000 a month that must happen just for our life to exist.
1: Yes.
24: This is where early draw can be a challenge. Mm-hmm. Right? Now, if we've thought diligently, saved diligently, we have a large enough retirement savings to draw from, then the plan can be effective. Now we have a plan in place. Now we have that early piece that we can kick in, and it may be a little tight. It may be a little uncomfortable, but it's doable. It's workable, right? That's what early retirement really can become. And this is where, if it's a health issue, again, we help folks all the time move into that early phase of distribution.
1: All right.
24: Right.
1: I think the most important thing is that if you don't have a plan at least 5 years before you really want to retire, then you might be caught, blindsided. 800-719-7917. Call the Money Professor, 800-719-7917. But, you know, 5 years before retirement is a sensitive window, Chris.
24: Well, Jackie, that's what Kiplinger said in the recent survey, that their estimate is, or estimation, I should say, is that the last 5 years is the critical time. Now, as an academic, I'm going to stretch that a little bit.
1: Okay.
24: It's the last 10 years.
1: Ten.
24: In my world, I want to see 10 years is the critical zone. 15 years is the red zone.
1: Okay.
24: 15 years before retirement, you are entering into the red zone. The 10 years before retirement is absolutely the critical zone. The 5 years before retirement, that is the absolute, you are in action mode. That's where the last 5 years you are putting things in action and really getting prepared for, to, you know, paycheck replacement. And that's what we're talking about, is replacing your paycheck, because the paycheck can't stop, right? The cash flow has to flow. And so when your work paycheck stops, your retirement paycheck has to start. And that's what we talk about when we talk about defined benefits. So all of this feeds into early planning. Really can give you the advantage when these things come to us, because we don't know the events of life that lay ahead of us. None of us know what our health is going to be, you know, next year, 2 years, 3 years, 10 years from now. We hope we're healthy. All we can do is hope. Nobody really knows. Mm-hmm. We can take action to be healthy. We can eat right, stay exercised. I mean, do things to keep your mind active, be engaged, all of those things that people do. But again, there's no guarantee that you're not going to have these events come to you. That's where dementia comes in. I mean, we watch that happen in my own family, right? It's the most, I call dementia one of the most insidious diseases out there, because the person that has it doesn't really realize there's a problem. It's the family around you watching this event that really struggles with what's going on. And it really is true that way.
1: It is. And if you don't plan, you could be seeing people who are taking care of somebody with dementia right now. And dementia is an umbrella under all these different things that steal your mind. But Chris, is that really true that they don't know that
24: most times people that are in dementia or experience it, they really don't realize there's anything bad happening. It's just a void that's in their memory now. And so they may have trouble recalling, or they may, you know, but then again, as long as like my grandfather, he was very happy. He just kind of forgot stuff as he got older. It got just progressed, but he was a very happy guy. He was not an angry person. Uh-huh. And so there again, my mom always said that how you are when you are young is how you will be when you are old. And the older you get, the more amplified that becomes.
1: Oh, wow.
24: Isn't that funny to think about? So, you know, I was a happy-go-lucky kid, and I kind of think that hopefully I'll be a happy-go-lucky old guy.
1: Yeah.
24: And, you know, I hope everyone has a wonderful time when they age out. But it has to be planned for, and that's the whole point. That's the whole point of this part of the conversation. Unless you plan for that last 5 years of your life, The last 5 years is the most expensive time of your life. It's not the 5 years prior to retirement. It's the last 5 years of your life.
1: Highest medical cost,
24: that
1: right?
24: That becomes the most challenging part, right? Yes. Medical costs, again, if dementia comes, you know, care, just daily care becomes a challenge for some folks, right?
1: Sure.
24: So it really does pay to have the conversation, especially within a family. We're working with a couple different families this last week that are focused on that. Their fathers are aging. Their mothers are aging. They're looking for that need for, you know, care in the last bit of life. And we're building programs that will perfectly feed into that. So, Jackie, let's take this minute right now and turn to the listeners and the students. Say, guys, if any of this makes sense to you or you'd like to know more about it, Jackie's going to throw a phone number out there. And here's your chance. The next 10 of you that call in right now, you will get the priority spot on our calendar, and you'll be able to get onto my calendar of your choosing, and Rebecca will give you the date and times, and you just get to choose which one you like best. She'll grab your information, and then we're going to have a great conversation. So at the meeting, what will you get? We're going to do the in-depth forensic review that I like to do, if you want to, and then we'll go through your statements, we'll take a look at everything, and we're going to identify a few different aspects. We want to make sure that the income piece is there. If it's not, we'll show you how to put it in there. We want to make sure that you understand what the fee report looks like. So let's do a full analysis on that. How about the risk assessment? If I can show you how to combat the unnecessary losses and stop those, you'll be pretty happy because that grows income for you. Then how about the tax analysis? Has anyone really showed you what the total taxes are going to be over your lifetime of paying them versus getting rid of the tax man early in your life, and that's called conversion. We'll show you the difference. It's dramatic. Then let's literally sit down and customize the income plan. Let's use the Wealth Defender strategy, the proven defined benefits plan, to shore up everything and make everything really tight, super strong. Jackie, tell them how they can get that done.
1: 800-719-7917. It's no cost to you and certainly no obligation, but get to know you session with Chris. Yeah. 800-719-7917. Our show is The Money Professor with Chris Longworth. He's the creator of the Wealth Defender system, which he just mentioned. Yep. But we can explain a little bit more about that if you'd like, and we'll throw out some websites. But again, his number, 800-719-7917.
0: Chris Longworth, the money whiz, flexing wisdom on the biz. Got a plan for the dough you stack, fixed in.

0: index growing, no decline.
1: Professor, I have to ask you, is the math going to be mathing for many retirees?
2: I like how you say that, Jack. Yeah, let's do some mathing. Let's do some, as my grandfather would say, time for some ciphering there, kid.
1: We got to do some ciphering, right?
2: You heard that one. Got to do some ciphers.
1: Got to do some ciphers to find out if the house, you know, the biggest asset for so many retirees, is this going to help you in retirement, staying put?
2: So, great question. And real estate, and especially the primary real estate, the primary residence, can be many times the greatest asset in reserve. It can be the thing that really saves the day, so to speak. Here again, last month we were working with a couple of different families, and they were challenged. You know, they've been retired for about 15 years, and all of a sudden volatility has kicking in, and it's perfect example of the law of diminishing returns, folks. They were consuming money to maintain quality of life. The market consumed a fair amount of their money. And all of a sudden now they find themselves in a position where they don't have enough to survive another 5 years at current pace.
1: Uh-huh.
2: If they maintain current pace of income, they're being told by their broker, you're going to run out of money in 5 years. You need to adjust. And when they asked, what's the adjustment? He said, at least half. So they have to stop half of their income to make the account survive. Now, I want people to think about what I just said there. You know, you're 15 years into retirement, and you're being told you have to cut your income in half to make the account survive.
1: No.
2: And there's no guarantee on the survival. There's no guarantee on how long this is going to work. It's what the volatility does, and it's a perfect example of thousands of people every day finding

0: the requirement is maintaining your quality of life.
1: Mm-hmm.
0: Well, the house can be a wonderful asset when it comes time where maybe we didn't invest correctly. Maybe we don't have a plan at all, like thousands of people that do. And all of a sudden, the law of diminishing returns is knocking on the door and you're realizing that, what's next?
1: Right.
0: Well, you don't have any more money. You've been retired for a long time. There is no more to put back into the investment. What do you do?
1: What do you do?
0: Well, reverse mortgage. You turn to the real estate. Now you have, if you are typical at that age, your house is paid off. I mean, you own the real estate, you have no mortgage, or worse yet, you didn't do it right, you've been skinnying all along, and mm-hmm. you still have a mortgage 10 years into your retirement. You're still making house payments.
1: 10 years in?
0: Now,
1: sorry, I got excited.
0: What do you do? No, I mean, that's, again, Jackie, that it is shocking because a lot of folks don't realize what refinancing does at the wrong time or making the wrong move at the wrong time and tying up, you know, remortgaging at the wrong time. I've had people say, well, Chris, I did it to get a better interest rate. And I chuckle and laugh and I say, all you had to do was make an extra payment and you could have saved yourself thousands of dollars of interest charges by just making one extra payment. Don't refinance. Just make an extra payment.
1: That's per annum, right?
0: It certainly. And it really makes a difference when you do some serious math on these things. But that being said, what else can the real estate do? So the equity that's there, let's say you've done it well, you've paid off the house, you have no mortgage, and you now need extra income. Well, a reverse mortgage is a loan like any other loan. It's nothing to be afraid of. It's a loan.
1: Okay. All right.
0: Right? It's a loan. You're not giving up anything. You don't give up ownership. It's a loan, just like if you take out a HELOC, it's a loan against the real estate, right? A reverse mortgage is a loan against the real estate. So there again, you get to use the money, and in this case, it can be very beneficial. Let's say that you have a house that's worth $800,000. Now, today, most times you can get, you know, 45% or so of equity is what's available. Again, they build in protection pieces for people here. So we have this real estate, we have all this money built into the walls. How can we pull it out and use some? Reverse mortgage. So now you can access some of those dollars, the equity in the house. You get $400,000 of equity access, and that can be the difference in your quality of life maintenance.
1: Isn't that so true?
0: An extra couple $1,000 a month. Now you can draw from that. And that really does make the game change, right? Now that's how people can kind of hedge against later in life, right? So maybe, you know, the one spouse is health fades at 80 years of age and they don't have the extra assets to be able to stay home and they want to stay home. They really want to die in their own bed. You know, you've got $400,000 or $500,000 of equity that you could use to make that. Oh, you're going to tap into that and use it for your spouse, and then you get to use what's left for yourself. And so now we've got tax-free access to money. Because remember, folks, it's a loan, and you get to use that loan tax-free. And then when the last one of you dies, they sell the house, they pay off the loan, and whatever money remains will go to your beneficiaries that you have listed.
1: Oh, well, there you have it.
0: That is the process in totality right there, folks. Now, truly, there is a interest charge that you're going to pay. There's interest rates on them. It's a loan like any other loan. So you shop around, you get the best rates. It just doesn't have a payment while you're alive. They pay it off when the last one of, you know, the last one standing, when they die,
1: mm-hmm.
0: pay off the house. Whatever's remaining will go to the beneficiaries. And it's not a bad thing. It can save a family a lot of headache and a lot of financial worries, because now there's no pressure on the rest of the family to help out. The rest of the family doesn't have to reach into their pocket to come up with money to pay for mom and dad. I mean, that's where, again, it can be very challenging for a family. And this can be one of the greatest assets that we can use if you plan well and plan correctly. This is the piece that really makes that transition quite comfortable and quite doable, right?
1: Mm-hmm.
0: Should not be, again, I say it carefully, reverse mortgage should not be something you should be afraid of. You should explore them if it fits your scenario, if it fits your situation. If you have nothing else, All you have is the house you live in,

0: and you have nothing else,
1: mm-hmm.
0: well, then certainly explore that. Certainly. Because your quality of life depends upon it. You'll be able to maintain yourself at a much higher level.
1: Sorry. Why does it have such a bad reputation then,
0: Professor? It does because, again, incorrectly used, it can be a real pain in the butt. And here's what I will say. Mom and Dad did this when Dad passed away, nobody knew. Mom passed away and the children think that they're inheriting the house free and clear, and all of a sudden they find that there's this reverse mortgage and it has to be paid back. Well, they're pissed off about it because they didn't know about it. So I can see where that comes in.
1: All
0: that's
1: right.
0: A surprise. That's a financial surprise that we don't like to have, but that's where all of a sudden now it's a bad reputation. Well, that darn thing, they're taking our money away from us. No, they're not. Mom and Dad used it to maintain their quality of life. It's a loan like any other loan. And of course, we know tin stoffel is the rule. There is no such thing as a free lunch. Tin stoffel. We got to pay it back. And the good thing is nobody pays it back while they're alive. So that's the best part. You get to use the asset tax-free. It's tax-free money for you to use any way you like to maintain your quality of life. And when you die, it gets paid back. And whatever remains goes to your beneficiaries. And there always will be something that remains because you can't get more than 45% in most cases, right? So there's a built-in cushion there. Again, it's not for everybody, guys. Please don't misunderstand. This is not something that I'm saying everyone should go and do. It's for those that have nothing left. If you have no other options, the real estate becomes a real option. We help many people every year work through that process. So, Jackie, let's turn to the listeners and students right now and say, if you find yourself in that spot where you are a retiree, you've been retired for a few years, and you really don't have anything else, but you have the real estate in your life, give us a call, folks. We can recommend some great folks to work with. We don't do them ourselves, but I can certainly recommend the very best people to work with, and they can walk you through that process. So the next 10 of you that call in right now, let's do that. We'll sit down. We'll do the full review. Let's find out what your options truly are, and we can help guide you through them. Let's do the fee report. Let's see what that's costing you. How about the risk assessment? If we can show you where you can take control of those, stop the losses, more money for you. How about the tax analysis? Let's reveal how much you're actually going to pay and how much you actually get to keep, because that's where your quality of life will be. And then we'll develop that customized income plan. Let's use the Wealth Defender defined benefits plan, the proven strategy, which will strengthen your retirement income. It'll take all the worry out of your retirement living. In short, folks, let's take all the guesswork out of the financial planning piece. So for the next 10 that call in right now, totally comprehensive review for you, totally complimentary. 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She'll get you on my calendar. And we are just happy to help anyone who has questions in any direction. So we look forward to hearing from you real soon. Jackie, tell them how they do that.
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8: Welcome to The Money Professor with Chris Longworth.
9: Caregiving. Wow, we were talking about long-term care here with The Money Professor. Yeah. This is all part of your retirement plan.
10: It is the plan that most people forget about is this part right here.
9: Oh, it's important. You may know somebody or you... Maybe you're listening and you've been the caregiver for an elder. So it's one of the biggest retirement disruptors because oftentimes the person has to leave their job eventually to care for this for the person.
10: It's the family that's giving the care. And so this is where, I love family for their hearts and what we do and how we take care of our own. But truly there comes a point in time where this is the challenge. You know, we have aging parents and they cannot be alone. And you want to take care of your parents. I mean, everyone does that I know anyway. So you want to be there for them. So you make adjustments in your life so that you can accommodate their life, right? And this can be a challenge because most of the time, people in their, 50s, 60s, your parents are reaching their 80s and 85, 90s. And, you're right at the peak of the peak of the end of your career. Uh-huh. And it can be challenging, real challenging, to find time to do what you want to do. And this is where we just look at the data metrics. Like right now, Market Watch recently reported that nearly 63 million Americans are serving as caregivers to their elder parents. Right?
9: Wow.
10: That's a lot. That's 63 million people.
9: Whoa.
10: It disrupts the workflow across America. It interrupts the flow of business. I mean, when you have 63 million workers, these are 63 million people with jobs that are now interrupted in their life because of what they have to do and what they choose to do. No, I'm not saying don't do it. I'm just saying here's the results of it, right? So
9: yes,
10: I've done it myself. Took care of my mom and my dad, and whatever we needed to do, we got it done, and that was the way we did it. Right. I know many families that are doing that right now. Whatever needs to be done, they just do it. And this is what I love about family and adapting and having a plan in place. If we have a plan in place, this is what makes the execution so much easier. It's because the plan's already there. We don't have to worry about anything. We don't have to think about anything. We just have to action the plan. Right? We just have to put action to the plan.
9: Mm-hmm.
10: And that's where pre-advanced planning can really be quite notable, quite helpful. It can also be a drain on one's retirement savings. So here again, where mom and dad may not have planned well, maybe they don't have defined benefits serving their quality of life. And so now you're reaching into your pocket periodically to help them maintain their quality of life. We note this mostly between 80 and 85 years of age. This is happening a lot. It's, in fact, it's that same 63 million people are the ones that are doing this. Right? Mm-hmm. They're reaching into their own pockets. They're taking away from their own savings to try to support, you know, an aging parent. Right. This is, again, that's the love. That's love in motion right there, folks.
9: Yes.
10: That is love in motion, where you're taking away from yourself to support your loved one. And I commend you to the highest levels. You get all the gold stars I have right mm-hmm. there. But it doesn't help us. That's the point. All right. It really doesn't help. And so having the plan pre-existing, this is what helps. Having assets pre-positioned so that it doesn't create a draw for the family. That's what helps. And this is where looking at the caregiving piece on the front side, the very first day of retirement, this ought to be in place because of that unforeseen events of life challenge that mm-hmm. comes to all of us at some time, right? We just don't know when. None of us escape this game alive, Jackie, right? None of us get out of here alive. We just don't know when the end is, right? We don't want to know. I don't want to know. I want to live every day like it's an exciting piece of my life, and I love being able to help others do the same, right?
9: We're not intended to know, are we?
10: No, we're not.
9: No.
10: And so, again, what makes the sandwich generation a problem different for people in their 50s and 60s, right?
9: Mm.
10: That sandwich generation, these are the kids that came home, grabbed a sandwich, and off they went out. You know, that was me. I mean, that was you. I mean,
9: sure
10: after
9: was.
10: School, we came home, we grabbed a sandwich, and off we went to play and do our homework and whatnot. And then, you know, as long as you were home by dark and you had your dinner, you didn't miss dinner in mm-hmm. my house. You missed dinner at my house, you're in trouble.
9: Well, nobody would be dumb enough to miss dinner because they don't make, you know, a second meal for you.
10: No, I mean, certainly you were early to the table when I was young. But some households are helping the aging parents, and they're still supporting their adult children. How about mm-hmm. that scenario where you have people mm-hmm. in their 50s and 60s who are supporting mom and dad, and they're still supporting adult children? This is a real difficult situation.
9: Mm-hmm.
10: Right? This is almost, you know, where we would certainly guarantee the law of diminishing returns to show up and be present at some point in time, because that's a lot of draw on assets that are not growing at the same pace.
9: Oh, right? Man. Yes.
10: So, you know, and here VOX, reported more than 63 million people provide care for children, parents, or loved ones. So out of that same 63 million Americans, that same group of people are providing care for their children as well. They're helping their adult children.
9: Wowie.
10: So this is where, again, we point to that asset pool and say, look, there's a lot of assets out there, but it's not going to last. And it's not going to do what you might want it to do because of all these other drains upon it. This is where if you're in this scenario, you are taking care of a parent and you're helping an adult child, what's left for you? I mean, you're existing, right? You eat, right? You got a house. You're not taking your vacations every year. You're not
9: right.
10: People are coming to visit you because you don't have the money to go visit them.
9: Very stressful.
10: Right. And so now it's a situation people find themselves in because of a lack of planning. It's only a lack of planning that this happens. They don't understand how money flows. They don't understand how to gain smart money management skills. They don't know what a budget is. They don't know how to live within a budget. They don't know how to do any of these things. And this is generally what we see happen at the certain stages of life. All of a sudden, the financial illiteracy becomes very apparent. It literally screams out like a neon light.
9: Mm-hmm.
10: And this is where we just lean into folks every day and teach them some basic, simple skills that help correct these problems. These are all fixable problems, guys. These are all fixable things. But it's something that you have to be thoughtful about, plan carefully for, really have a plan that can absorb this type of volatility in your life. Those that do, I mean, again, how about this one? How often have you talked about money with your kids of any kind? Mm. Investing, money, strategy. How many conversations does that have in your household? I mean,
9: it never did. Not one time with me.
10: No. My dad never talked about money.
9: Never.
10: Never. And when he was, he told us to leave the room. So that's the house I grew up in. So that's why, again, it was always a mystery to me until I started to learn about it. And then it was no longer a mystery. Once the truth and facts be known, Oh, man. It's almost like a V8 moment. You're going to slap yourself in the forehead. You go, oh, man, the money I wasted and I didn't have to, right? So it's thinking about it differently and looking at the planning structure really becomes the paramount piece. And Jackie, like we've always said, it's not about investing, right? We have some of the best money managers in the business. I am an expert in income distribution, income growth. I mean, we literally work with some of the best people in the business. And the investment has never been the focus of the conversation. I'm going to say that once again, folks. The investments have never been the focus of our conversations. But yet I find it so interesting that everyone we speak to wants to make that the focus of the conversation. How much money can I make? What can it do? It's like, that doesn't mean anything, really.
9: No.
10: It's how can you protect it?
9: Yeah.
10: How can we grow it safely? How can we use it to provide quality of life, to maintain quality of life when it's time? Can I have access early? What happens if I have to activate my plan early?
9: Mm.
10: All of those things that I just described to you are far more important than the investment's ability to grow money. So I'm going to get a lot of pushback on this, folks.
9: No, I think that's key.
10: But truly, from the academic perspective, it's not about the growth of your money. It's about the plan of usage. How do you protect it? Is it at risk when you want to use it? How is that going to transfold? How is everything going to happen that you want to have happen? This is where we say we focus on expectations. What are your expectations from the money? Trust me when I tell you, folks, I can help your money grow. I promise you that is the easiest thing that I do for folks, is show them how to grow money. The challenge is how to use the money. Think about that for a second. How do you want to use it? How long do you want it to last? What's it got to do? When does it have to do it?
9: Mm.
10: I mean, all of these things are equally as important, if not more important. So that's where we want to focus the conversation with folks. And that's what we want folks to think about, is it's truly, you know, compounding interest growth wins the argument. So there again, I just show you how you can get compounding interest growth into your account. Okay, hands down. I mean, that's easy. We're done, right? No, they have all kinds of questions that they don't understand. We have to understand the basics of function and the basics of distribution. Once you understand the basics of financial function and you tie that to financial distribution, now you have you're starting to get a mindset of how things work. It's what we call the basis for smart money management skills, right? This literally is the foundational part of the education piece to build smart money management skills. Is we have to learn some basic function. How does it actually work? What are the things I should be focused on? Jackie, I can't tell you how many times people in the meeting come to us and ask me what should they be focused on.
9: Oh.
10: They have no idea what they're supposed to be focused on.
9: Oh, wow.
10: And so we help them with the focus. I mean, that I love that, because that's truly honest. That's an honest question. Chris, I don't even know what questions to be asking you most of the time. They come right out and say, I don't even know what questions to ask you, man. But where should I be focused? What should I be looking at?
9: Mm-hmm.
10: And this is where the financial literacy really comes to play. This is where we can really reach out and say, like right now, any of you listening here, all the students and people listening, here's your chance. The next 10 of you that call in, if you really want to explore the financial literacy and become more financial literate, and gain some knowledge that you can actually use and apply right away. It's actionable things that you can take and put to work the minute we stop talking. Give us a call, folks. Call that number Jackie's going to give you. Be one of the 10. Get the priority spot. Rebecca will grab your information, and then she'll set us up, and then we will go through the review that we love to do. Let's take a look at everything. We just want to make sure that the income plan will last all of your life. Do you even have an income plan? Let's look at it. Let's compare them. Let's do the fee report. Do we know what that looks like? Can you save some money there? We'll show you how. How about the risk assessment? If we can help you recognize the unnecessary losses, stop those, that's more income for you. Then the tax analysis. This is one of my favorites, folks. Let's do the tax analysis. Let's find out how much you're going to keep and how much Uncle Sam's going to pry away from you. So the next 10 of you that call in right now, customized plan for you. Jackie, let them know how they can get that done, please.
9: Happy to. 800-719-7917. 800-719-7917. You can reach the Money Professor there, and you'll be booking an appointment into his calendar that suits both of you with Rebecca. She's going to pick up the call. 800-719-7917. You can call now because she'll pick it up, or you can call a little bit later today, whatever your choice is. All right.

0: Well, it's kind of a listener question round table.
1: Yes.
0: On the Money Professor.
1: You betcha.
0: Got Chris Longworth here, and some folks are saying we have about 3 years until retirement, Chris.
1: Yeah.
0: And every account is looking good on paper, but why do we still feel like we're guessing?
1: You know, and this is my point. This is exactly what we're talking about, is that they don't have a plan. Everything looks great on paper. Their accounts look good on paper. They might have large numbers on that paper. A couple million dollars, right? $2-3 million, $5 million. Looks great. Why am I still anxious? Why am I still unsettled? Why am I not happy? Psychology of your money. You have no plan. And you know you have no plan. Mm. But yet you are entering into a zone where you know that you have to have a plan. And you have one. You don't have one. So that's why they're, again, we find this all the time. This is the perfect example of psychology of money at work. Why do we feel like we're guessing? I feel uneasy. I'm not solid. I have no confidence in what's happening. What's the plan? Withdrawal. Well, we can just take money when we need it. Let's explore that. So I love when people say, well, Chris, we can make a withdrawal. Of course you can. You can make a withdrawal anytime from any account. You certainly can. What's the plan of distribution?
0: Aha. Uh-huh.
1: How much money can you take? How often can you take it? Right? Now, to be clear, I literally have sat in meetings with people where their advisor has told them, well, take what you need, but don't take too much. I'm not joking.
0: Oh, that's a bad idea.
1: And then I said, well, how often can they do that? And he turned around and he said, well, you know, when they need it, but not too often. And he was serious.
0: Golly.
1: And that was the only offering that they had. And when you look at most salespeople, that's what you're going to get. Take what you need, but don't take too much. And take it when you need it, but don't take it too often. And hold on and buy this and sell that and hang on. You know, buy this and sell that and hang on. Let's sell this and buy that and hang on. Why don't you just hang on? We're going to sell this and buy that. And then you just hang on.
0: Mm-hmm.
1: And people, like you said in the last segment, people are getting tiresome. It's wearing on folks. They're not comfortable with this anymore. What they've been doing for the last 60 years has not worked. It is very evident it hasn't worked. There are a million articles out there about the failure of 401ks and certain investment programs. I mean, it's just, there's a lot that goes wrong, and yet this seems like the hype and fiction is that's all that anyone really is paying attention to, is the hype and fiction part, and that's the unfortunate piece. So this is where, again, learning some facts, learning some truth and facts about what's going on in your life, what's happening in your account, making adjustments so that your positive psychology comes back in. Right? I can tell you why they're guessing, because they are traditionally set up in a brokerage account. They have 100% of their money at 100% risk. I would be nervous too. Looks great on paper, but there's this underlying fact of 100% risk 100% of the time, and that should bother everyone. It should bother everyone, because that is not acceptable from a balanced point of planning. That is not what you want to see in a well-built plan, right? All well-built plans must have two basic components at their core. This is a must-have, right? In the class that I took and I started teaching right there afterwards, the opening paragraph, all well-built plans must have two basic components at their core. Number one is a guarantee of income option. Number two is enough cash value life insurance to cover the inevitable and unforeseeable events of life. Well, if you don't qualify for that, then that means number one is even more important. You must have a guarantee of income. And so the two as a unit create the strongest foundation in the financial world that people can rely upon. It's the least talked about. It's the most misunderstood, and in fact, it is maligned more often than it is ever used. And this is the tragedy of bad information, is that people will then not use the good and correct things and proper stuff, and then all of a sudden they have bad experiences down the road, and they're wondering why. You know, why are we failing, Chris? Why are we running out of money? How come I can't? Let's take a look. And then all of a sudden, you were at 100% risk. You were consuming it. The market consumed a bunch. Nobody nobody stopped that. You didn't feed it anymore. And all of a sudden now you've got $250,000. You are 75 years old and you're going to live to be 95. With that kind of money, you're taking less than $1,500 a month.
0: I mean, it's not going to work out.
1: It's simple math, guys. I mean, and so now it's, you're really, I mean, it's not good. And this is where planning income has to be the paramount part. That's got to be the most focused piece, is that if you are, feel like you're guessing, looks great on paper, feel like we're guessing, not really sure, let's explore that, folks, because that's important, really is.
0: Get in there and talk to Chris. It starts with a phone call. It's just that easy, isn't it, Chris?
1: Certainly is.
0: 800. Yeah, 800-719-7917. Call the Money Professor, and you'll be speaking to Rebecca.
1: We'll have fun, I promise.
0: Yeah, 800-719-7917. Because all these things are so easily misunderstood without the education, and I know that you know that. Yeah.
1: This is the point. Like the next question here, and let me read this one.
0: Sure. Okay.
1: So here again, a couple that wrote in and said, "Hey, should we keep more in cash now that retirement's close? Or are we hurting ourselves by not investing it?" Well, working with some folks right now that are same thing. They received a little bit of inheritance, $100,000. And they wanted to know what's the best thing to do. Well, one of them wanted to put it in the bank. Just keep it safe. Put it in the bank. Well, they have enough in the bank. They have an emergency fund. This is just psychological for these people. It's an emotional decision based on the fact it was inheritance from a relative and they want to protect it. And I said, why the bank? Well, we don't want to lose it. I want to protect it, Chris. This is a blessing for my aunt and I want to treat it as such. Ah, okay. There's our motivation. There's your expectation. Uh-huh. I love that. I love that because now I showed her where you could do far better than the bank. And Roger Ibbotson, one of the guys I love to study with and teach about, Roger Ibbotson has a great article that I will send anyone who calls in about this very topic, using a fixed indexed annuity as a bond replacement strategy. And the article is wonderful, and it will lay out exactly why a fixed indexed annuity gives you the safety feature that people are looking for. In this case, it's perfectly safe, and we have great earnings potential right now. We're working with a couple of new programs. The new index crediting strategies I've been talking about are really turning out to be quite well. They're doing very good, and so people are very happy. It looks like we're going to get a good double-digit growth return this year and no risk. No risk whatsoever. So people are really liking that. So again, I think it really, cash might not be the best thing. A fixed indexed annuity for something like this that will grow it safely, give you access to it. You can pull money out and use it. You get tax-favored benefits. It's not taxed annually. So again, we get to leave the money in the account, let it compound grow. There's a huge advantage with tax-favored, tax sheltering. And so all of these programs should be explored. And then again, make the decision based on the smartest, most logical thing to do. All right, I like that one. That was a good one.
0: I like your answer. 800-719-7917. Call the Money Professor. 800-719-7917. I think we can squeeze in another.
1: Let's get another one. Yeah, this is a good one.
0: My spouse wants to pay off the mortgage before retirement.
1: Yep.
0: But I worry that would drain too much of our savings. Who is right?
1: Now see, this is again the great question. Do we pay it off early or do we pay it on time?
0: Uh-huh.
1: Here's what I might suggest, because I don't know how much they've got here. That's just the question. So the question would be then coming back, is it possible to adjust payments so that we can increase our payment, not drain the savings account, but make it a timed event? Because we can do this. We can mathematically figure out when the last payment should be. And I would like to say it like this. Make the last house payment the last day of work. Right. So when you retire, pay off your house on that day, because after that, you're going to use the standard deduction to get your deductions tax wise. And you don't need the mortgage after that. Up until then, you can use that interest as a good deduction for to write off against, you know, income. If you are doing the itemized deductions, then it's a good piece to have. But if you no longer need it, then certainly time it so that you make your last house payment the last day of work, Now you get to have party for two different things, paying off the mortgage and you're retiring. What a wonderful thing. And how fun would that be? So, Jackie, yes. Let's just turn to the students and the listeners one last time and say, guys, if you have heard anything here today or you would like to hear anything here, give us send in some topic requests. We will be glad to talk about any topic that you would like to hear about. Give us a call. Jackie's going to throw a number out there and talk to Rebecca. Give her your information. Be one of the 10 that call in right now, and you will get that priority spot on my calendar. You can also go to the website, the Financial Education Group, and hit the Book Now button, and you can set up your own appointment. But if you want the priority spot, call Rebecca, give her your information. She'll get you on my calendar. We will sit down and do that full review that you've been hearing me talk about. Let's take a look and see how your retirement income will stand up to volatility. Have you ever done that measure? What will volatility do to your current plan? Let's take a look at that. We want to make sure that the income piece will last as long as you do, your entire life, no matter how long that is. So for the next 10 of you that call in, totally no cost, no obligation, financial review, we'll look at the fee report. Let's do the risk assessment. Let's recognize the unnecessary losses and stop those. Now you've got more money for income. How about the tax analysis? Let's show you how much you're going to pay so that way, again, we can plan for cash flow into the future. We know what our expenses are. We can see them. Let's customize that income plan. Let's get you the tax-favored distribution of the Wealth Defender strategy and strengthen your retirement income. Let's take all the worry out of your retirement living. In short, folks, we can make it super easy for you to plan for retirement income. So for the
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3: They have a deal for a deal. I'm Daria Albinger, Fox News. President Trump says the framework for a peace agreement with Iran is expected to be signed tomorrow. Fox's Rich Edson at the White House says the sticking point had been the nuclear program.
4: American and Iranian officials say they've made significant progress in negotiations on a ceasefire agreement. Senior administration official says the two sides are about 80 to 85% of the way there. Iranian Foreign Minister Abbas Araghchi writes a deal, quote, has never been closer. Pending its finalization, the media should refrain from entering speculation about its content. Specifics are unclear, though a senior administration official suggested an initial phase would extend the ceasefire for 60 days when Iran would reopen the Strait of Hormuz, agree to dismantle its nuclear material and ship it out of the country, and end its support for terrorist groups across the region. If Iran hits certain performance metrics, then it could receive access to billions in frozen assets.
3: Vice President Vance emphasizing Iran will meet its obligations before it sees any economic benefits. Team USA won its World Cup opener last night against Paraguay, 4-1.
5: Amazing, spectacular, historic. It's being called the best U.S. men's national soccer team showing at a World Cup ever. And that's because for the first time in history, the U.S. men's national soccer team scored 4 goals in a World Cup match. To put that in perspective, Team USA scored 3 goals total in the last World Cup. Now, last night, Team USA dominated Paraguay 4-1 in Los Angeles, led by Flo Balogun, becoming the first American to score 2 goals in a World Cup match since 1930.
3: Fox's Brian Yenis outside MetLife Stadium, which has been rebranded New York, New Jersey Stadium for the tournament. This, by the way, is the first time the U.S. has hosted a World Cup match since 1994. Next up for the U.S., Australia, next week in Seattle. 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
8: 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One of my favorite guests is on the line. We've got Chris Killam, also known as the Medicine Hunter, standing by now. CNN calls Chris the Indiana Jones of natural medicine because he's constantly scouring the globe searching for natural remedies. You may have seen Chris on the Dr. Oz show or maybe on PBS or CBS and also on Fox News where he does a health segment. He's been featured in the New York Times and also on ABC's 2020. Anyway, Chris is joining us today to discuss not one, but 3 of the hottest nutritional ingredients out there on the market today. Even better, he's teamed up with Purity today to give away a complimentary bottle to everyone out there in the listening audience. So do not, I repeat, do not change that dial. But first, a quick introduction. Chris Killam is an author and an educator. He's written 14 books. He's conducted research in over 30 countries. Again, he's been on with Oprah and Friends and Dr. Oz. Chris, welcome back to the show.
9: Thank you so much. It's always a pleasure to have a great conversation with you.
8: Now, most of us are super busy these days. We want to stay healthy, but quite frankly, it can be daunting, you know, with all the different supplements out there. Now, Chris, you've traveled all over the world learning about different natural remedies. So you really know which ingredients to look for. So tell me this, besides a good multivitamin and some fish oil, maybe a few other things, go into the three super hot nutrients you've been so jazzed about lately.
9: Well, I'm happy to do that. The three super nutrients, as we like to say, are a green tea extract, a turmeric extract called curcumin, and an extract from red wine called resveratrol. And apropos of what you said about my traveling around the world, I've extensively investigated these in their host countries. So I've been in the green tea plantations of China and India and worked with top researchers of this ingredient in those countries. With turmeric, I've been deeply involved with turmeric researchers in India and seen all of that. And with resveratrol, I've worked with scientists in Europe and also in California and Chile and South Africa, all of which are major red wine producing areas. So I've had the opportunity to investigate these things in the field, meet with the top scientists, and my conclusion is that green tea, curcumin from turmeric root, and resveratrol from red wine are remarkable health-enhancing agents that everybody can benefit from in a very, very substantial way.
8: Now, Chris, let's talk about these big three. And it's interesting that they're all found in our diet and all are considered superfoods. The green tea, the curcumin, the resveratrol. Why did you want to combine the three? There's always a method to your madness, if I can say it that way, because you combine these things together. You call it a real game changer.
9: Well, you know, when I look at these, there actually isn't a reason to put them all in separate products. They do go very well together. As you said, they're all food derived. So it's kind of like you can make a salad if you choose out of many vegetables. You don't just have to have a bowl of lettuce or a bowl of cucumbers. And while that's a little bit simplistic, the fact is that all of these are very, very rich in groups of protective compounds that are both antioxidant, so they actually protect our organ systems, so they maintain a healthy inflammatory status in the body. And this is really a big breakthrough. I also like the idea that people can get a concentrated supplement of green tea extract, curcumin extract, and resveratrol in one product with truly meaningful amounts of each one, mm-hmm. and not have to go out and basically buy a shopping cart full of stuff.
8: Now, let's dive into the headlines and the research, especially on this green tea, because it's absolutely amazing. I know in Asia they've been using it for thousands of years for healthy aging, but what are you seeing recently in the press? I know you told me the Nutrition Research Journal in its July 2012 issue revealed that green tea significantly increased plasma antioxidant activity and whole blood glutathione. Can you recap some of these headlines and tell me why you're such a green tea advocate?
9: Okay. What you just said about increasing plasma antioxidant activity is really critical. There are many antioxidants that people consume that don't actually wind up in the body, or they don't wind up in the body in any significant amounts. The green tea antioxidants, which we know are among the most highly beneficial antioxidants in the entire world, are very well absorbed. They improve plasma antioxidant activity. That is the blood concentration of antioxidants. So what happens is you get this great concentration of antioxidant substances, which are protective compounds floating around in the body and protecting the cells of your body, your organs, every part of your body from premature destruction due to exposure to environmental pollutants and things in the diet. With regard to the whole blood glutathione, when we take in the right antioxidants, and not all antioxidant compounds are the right antioxidants, our bodies produce more of its own super protective compound called glutathione. So you take in the green tea extract, you build the antioxidant activity in your blood, and you also cause your body to produce this enormously beneficial, very well-studied, very powerful protective substance called glutathione. So it is remarkable. This isn't something that most high antioxidant foods or supplement ingredients do, but it does happen with a concentrated, properly made green tea extract.
8: All right, let's switch gears and talk about this curcumin, which is number two on your list. And by the way, these three ingredients are all found in the new green tea combo formula. We're going to be offering a free bottle in a few minutes, but talk to me about the curcumin, which is spelled C-U-R-C-U-M-I-N. Now, most people haven't heard of it, but scientists and researchers know it's one of the most powerful superfoods on the planet. It can positively influence our DNA, maintain joint comfort, healthy inflammation, and more. Can you share some of the incredible headlines on curcumin and tell us why you use this? And we talked about this off air a few minutes ago, this patented curcumin with greater absorption.
9: Okay. Well, first of all, I think while people might not know the term curcumin, they may well know turmeric root, which is a yellow spice, and it shows up in curries, and it's part of the 5,000-year-old Indian Ayurvedic system of medicine. I've been studying turmeric and its derivative curcumin since the 1970s, and I'll say this right off the bat, that there are almost no plant materials in the world as extensively studied as this. A couple of thousand studies can be found in the scientific and medical literature. We know that curcumin is powerfully antioxidant. We know that it has a remarkable capacity to protect the liver, and the liver is our primary detoxifying organ. It greatly enhances joint health. So if people are experiencing joint discomfort due to overuse, this really helps to relieve that. And it's also what we call cardioprotective. It helps to protect the heart. It helps to maintain normal, healthy cholesterol. And one last thing that is really kind of astounding is that curcumin actually causes your body to produce what are called neuroprotective factors in the brain. So it causes your body to produce these agents in the brain that protect the actual tissue of the nerves and the brain itself. There's almost nothing else that we know of that does this. Specifically, the curcumin that you mentioned offers about 7 times the absorption of other curcumin. So when you take 250 milligrams of this stuff, you get about 7 times the activity that you would if you took, say, a comparable amount of another curcumin extract. So this, in my opinion, is one of the most life-enhancing, protective, totally beneficial substances on Earth. And it has just decades of scientific and medical studies to back it up.
8: Now, Chris, I know that we talked already about the green tea and the curcumin in your new green tea formula, which Purity is giving away for free today. But first, tell me about the third nutrient on the list, the resveratrol, which is super hot right now. Share with us some of the headlines and the science behind resveratrol. I know the French love it, but why is it on your short list?
9: Well, resveratrol is one of those remarkable compounds that I just sort of shake my head at how many different things it does. It is found in grapes, in wine grapes. It also shows up in cranberries. What we know about resveratrol is that, like green tea and also like curcumin extract, it's profoundly antioxidant. But more than that, it shows significant properties. When you look at some of the things in the body that happen during aging as a result of fat accumulation in tissue and insulin sensitivity, resveratrol helps to protect against those things. It's a powerful immune regulator. And you know, our immune system is responsible for keeping us healthy. It is remarkably beneficial for the heart. And this is why it's considered one of the keys to the so-called French paradox. You know, the French drink a lot of red wine, they eat a lot of cheese, they smoke cigarettes, and they stay slim and they have good cardiovascular health, which just seems completely unfair. But resveratrol appears to be key in that. And additionally, there is a brain benefit like there is with the curcumin with blood flow to the brain. So when you take resveratrol, you get brain blood flow. This means you get more oxygen to the tissues of the brain. So this is on my short list for all those reasons and for about a dozen more that would just plain take too long to explain.
8: All right, again, we're talking with Chris Killam, also known as the Indiana Jones of natural medicine, sometimes called the medicine hunter as well. Chris, let's laser in on how this wonderful formula that you created in conjunction with Purity Products. I know that Purity's been in business now for, what is it, over 20 years. They've got a top rating from the Better Business Bureau, and people can get a complimentary bottle of this green tea CR today. We'll give that number out in a few minutes. But first, Chris, before we tell our listeners how they can get their very own complimentary bottle of green tea CR, tell me this. If you wanted to buy this green tea plus the patented curcumin plus the resveratrol, I mean, you'd spend close to probably at least $75 for all three bottles in the store. And yet today, Purity Products is giving away a free bottle. How are they able to do this?
9: Well, you can consider it kind of a smart bet. And what I mean by that, first of all, Purity's big, but they're also very strategic. They know that if a person who's listening will pick up the phone, call in and get their free bottle, and it really is free, as in free, as in it doesn't cost you money, if that person will try the product, take it as recommended, they're going to feel it. And when they feel it, they're going to say, gee, I want this as part of my regular daily regimen. 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
8: Chris, hold that thought. 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Okay, Chris, talk about some of the headlines just on the green tea that we didn't get to yet. I understand that dieters just love green tea because it supports healthy fat metabolism. Is that right? And what does the research say about green tea when it comes to weight management?
9: Well, this is one of the especially wonderful things about green tea. We know that green tea has thermogenic properties. That is, it has heat-generating properties in the body, so it actually causes your body to burn more calories. So when you eat a meal, you're going to burn more calories from that meal as a result of taking a good, well-made, concentrated green tea extract. In addition, it has specific fat oxidation properties. It actually burns fat. I'm not suggesting that you're going to lose 20 pounds in a week, but I am saying that this is going to help your body to metabolize fat more efficiently. Over time, taking a green tea extract can help you to have a better fat to lean muscle ratio. So from a weight control standpoint, this is very good news. Additionally, green tea helps to stabilize blood glucose or blood sugar. And unstable blood sugar is one of the contributing factors to increased weight. So by stabilizing blood sugar, you have an effect on weight control and weight management. So it's really quite remarkable stuff. You need enough of it. We've got enough of it in green tea CR. It has to be the right extract. We've got the right extract. But the science is there for healthy weight management.
8: All right. Now, Chris, you say that with Purity's formula, it provides you with about 3 cups worth of green tea in each 2-capsule serving. So you get all of the green tea's concentrated benefits for energy, for heart health, for alertness in just 2 caps. Plus, you get the curcumin and the resveratrol, too. So it's easy. You call it your daily shortcut to better health. Explain this idea of a healthy shortcut and explain some of the top benefits as well.
9: Well, I mean, you could, for example, drink 3 cups of good concentrated green tea each day, eat at least 1 really rich curry made with a lot of turmeric root, and drink a couple of glasses of red wine. You could do that every day. Most people will not do that every day, but they still might want the benefits of 3 of the biggest superstar protective health-enhancing nutrients on the entire planet. So when I call this a daily shortcut, I'm simply saying that you can get in a capsule, in a good capsule, what you'd otherwise have to get by drinking a few cups of tea, eating at least 1 large, you know, turmeric-laden curry every day, and drinking a couple of glasses of concentrated red wine.
8: Again, we're talking with Chris Killam, the medicine hunter. Now, in this new green tea CR formula from Purity, it's really about the research. Share with us some of your favorite studies and the headlines on the curcumin that we didn't get to yet. I know this is one of your favorite ingredients for joint comfort and even for brain health.
9: Well, I especially like the liver protective, heart protective, and joint modifying properties of this stuff. The liver is our greatest detoxifying organ. And we know that we're constantly bombarded by toxins in the environment. In fact, blood studies show that newborn babies contain 200 industrial pollutants in their blood at the time of birth. So we need a functioning, super healthy, very strong liver. We might not think about our livers that much, but we need that. Mm-hmm. And we know that curcumin protects the liver. It keeps it strong. From a cardiac standpoint, it's highly beneficial for the heart. It's very good for maintaining healthy cholesterol and healthy platelet levels. And from a joint standpoint, we have innumerable studies showing overall improvement in joint health and relief and stable inflammatory activity, better joint mobility as

0: 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So I regard it as one of the single most important things that you can put in your body. And I'm very well aware that most people are not going to eat enough raw turmeric root to get the benefits that they should and that they can get from a concentrated curcumin extract.
1: 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Call now. All right, back to the show. Chris, I don't want to get too technical here, but these antioxidants in green tea are classified as polyphenols, and they really are super powerful and well-respected by scientists. But in this Green Tea CR formula, there's more. It's got the green tea, it's got the curcumin, the resveratrol that we talked about, plus grape seed extract, bioflavonoids, vitamin C. Can you talk to me about this array of really super antioxidants and polyphenols that you've put in the formula?
0: Well, yeah, I won't say that we kind of went overkill, but I will say that we really, really developed an efficient, comprehensive program here. Grape seed extract contain a group of highly specialized antioxidant compounds that not only do much of what I've already described, but also enhance the physical integrity of tissue in the blood vessels and the skin. So we put those in there for extra boost in antioxidant activity, but also for a specific type of activity that isn't as much addressed by the green tea, the curcumin, and the resveratrol. The bioflavonoids enhance the overall activity of vitamin C, and vitamin C itself is one of the most important nutrients that we can possibly take in. So I would say that we were very, very thorough. You know, when we went through what could be in this product, we said, you know, what would happen if we put in grape seed extract, bioflavonoids, and vitamin C? We realized that we would have an utterly superior formula. And just to reiterate, I want people to experience dynamic health. I want people to feel great. This formula, the Green Tea CR, will make you feel great. And that's the purpose of it.
1: All right, Chris, I love this Green Tea CR combination formula. And remember, the CR stands for curcumin and resveratrol. I love that with this complimentary bottle today, our listeners can get started for free. That's great value. What would people expect to pay if they bought all of these separately in the store?
0: Well, I think if they bought high-quality products that contain these ingredients, they'd be into it for about $75 or so, possibly even $80.
1: Yeah.
0: So they'd wind up spending appreciably more than they're going to spend on the Green Tea CR formula. And they still wouldn't get the grape seed extract. They still wouldn't get the pine bark extract, the bioflavonoids, or the vitamin C.
1: Chris, what kind of results can people expect to see? What can they expect to feel once they start taking this formula?
0: I think that people will feel greater joint mobility and comfort. I think they'll feel more energy. Because these ingredients also help to stabilize and maintain natural healthy blood sugar control, I think they'll have more sustained energy throughout the day. And I would just suspect that people will have an experience of greater vitality. When you have a more highly functional immune system, you just feel more energy and better overall. It's kind of, you know, like those days when you get up and go, wow, I feel great. This is a wow, I feel great formula.
1: Now, Chris, the Green Tea CR, let me get this straight. It provides about 3 cups worth of green tea in each 2 capsule serving. Plus, you get

0: the antioxidant equivalent of several servings of fruits and vegetables. Plus, you get the resveratrol and the joint comfort and brain function benefits of the curcumin. I mean, wow, all in one formula. In the last 2 minutes, talk to me about this shortcut to better health and why you want everyone listening to this program to call now for that complimentary bottle of Green Tea CR.
1: Okay. Fortunately, there's an immense body of science that has been growing steadily for the past 20 years, and it's really rich science now. We know that of the various plant-derived substances that exist, green tea extract, curcumin extract, and resveratrol extract are at the absolute top of the list of protective, vitality-enhancing, overall health-promoting compounds. There just isn't anything like these. They're in the green tea CR standing for curcumin and resveratrol, product in meaningful amounts. People will take this product. They're going to feel the difference. You're going to feel energy. You're going to feel more vitality. You're just plain going to feel better, kind of more fluid and in that flow of good health. Sure. So I want people to experience that. And given that they can get a free bottle, I'm also not saying, now put yourself at great risk and spend a lot of money. I say, no, try it free. Let the product speak for itself.
0: Chris Killam, as always, fascinating information. We appreciate your insight. Thanks so much.
1: 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It's always a pleasure to speak with you.
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11: 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I am your host, Steve Summers, and I've got to tell you, we have got a fascinating show for you today. Now, if you're like most people, you may have noticed that when you hit 50, you kind of hit the wall. You know, between your joints, the heart, the brain, your eyes, your energy, you name it. Now, when you hit 50, you have to pay attention to your health. We all know that. So whether you're 40 or 50 or say in your 60s or 70s or even older for that matter, our guest today says he's discovered something that you can unlock the key to feeling better at any age. This is exciting. What is it? What are we talking about? Why do you need to know about this? Well, stay tuned. Dr. Neil Levin is on the line here. Dr. Neil Levin is a chiropractor. He's a nutritionist. He's a longtime advisor for Purity Products. Welcome, Dr. Levin. So great to have you back on the show today. This is a big story, isn't it?
12: Oh, absolutely, Steve. And let's cut right to the chase here. That discovery you talked about at the top there, it's krill oil, because krill oil is simply amazing for us. It's great for the heart, great for the joints, fantastic for the brain, for the eyes. I mean, I have people coming into my clinic every single day, and they want to feel better. I mean, they want to feel physically better, stronger. They want their joints to feel comfortable, but they want to stay mentally sharp. They want to keep that brain thinking like it did when they were younger. They want to protect themselves from coronary heart disease and maintain those flexible, healthy, youthful arteries for wonderful circulation. Hey, Steve, they want to boost their energy. And
11: absolutely.
12: You know, why not? I mean, we deserve it. And that's what we're going to be talking about here today with this Krill Omega 50 Plus, which is the cutting edge combination, Steve, of krill oil, which is so fabulous for us. But we've infused the krill oil. Now, this is so important. We've infused the krill oil with the high omega 3 concentrated fish oil. You need to do that when you're dealing with krill, because krill just isn't high enough in omega 3. So many other important parameters and virtues, but you got to get that high omega 3 fish oil in there, and we've done that. So this is now the best of both worlds. But we didn't stop there. For the 50 plusers, we've added some vitamin D. We doubled the antioxidant power, and Steve, we actually increased the amount of krill by 67%. So this now becomes the finest omega 3 nutrient in the world, as far as I'm concerned.
11: This is very, very exciting. This krill oil sensation, I mean, it is all over the news, Dr. Neil Levin. Great studies are out there. Many experts are declaring that krill oil is better than fish oil. So give us this lowdown on this krill omega 50 plus formula.
12: Right. Steve, you know, if I told you, and we did talk about this before the show, that there's this one tiny pill that benefits the joints and the brain and memory, mood, coronary heart disease, wonderful for the arteries, makes your hair shine, great for the skin. I mean, what would you say to that?
11: Hey, where is it? Where can I get this stuff?
12: Right, and we have it. It's Krill Omega 50 Plus, and we're going to give it to everybody for free today. And that's really cool because Purity wants everybody to try this because they know they're going to see a huge difference. But get this, on top of that, for the first 1,000 people that call today, mm-hmm. we're giving away a second gift because I just demanded this. You know, when we're dealing with the 50 plusers, and hey, you know, if you're 40 and you feel like your energy is low, this is for you also. But for people 50 and over, we're also giving away free B12 energy melts. I demanded this because, hey, as we're getting a little older, we don't absorb that B12 as well. And I want you to feel the benefits from this Krill Omega 50 Plus. So I'm going to jack up those B12 levels for you today as well. You know, what a value proposition.
11: You know, when it comes to your health, it really is a win-win. This is amazing. I heard you say that this can actually reduce the risk of coronary heart disease. I mean, when you hear that, whose ears don't perk up after that? How exactly does that work anyway?
12: Right, right. Well, Krill Omega 50 Plus, remember, this is the combination of krill oil with the high omega-3, highly concentrated fish oil. So it's mm-hmm. much higher in omega-3s than most krill oil formulas would be. So when we're dealing with the high omega-3 fish oil, we're mm-hmm. talking about support for the HDL cholesterol, healthy, youthful, flexible arteries. That's so great for the circulation, mm-hmm. heart muscles, strength, platelet activity, red blood cells that stay nice and soft and flexible so they can work their way through those little capillaries. Oh, what about triglycerides? That becomes so important. So this Krill Omega 50 Plus supports the heart in so many ways. And you know, the bottom line is we need to think about this because as we're getting a little older, 50 plus, maybe mid 40s, certainly 60s and 70s, it's decision time. I mean, you know your body's not working the way it did when you were in your 30s.
11: Exactly.
12: The energy might not be there. You need to make a decision. Are you going to take it laying down and just let yourself get old, or are you going to do something about it? Are you going to stay physically active? Are you going to do the things you need to stay healthy? And getting these omega-3s, the krill oil, the vitamin D, the antioxidants make such a difference. This is a game changer for anybody in that 50 plus age group.
11: Doc, this is absolutely great information. I know that omega-3s, talk about that just for a second, are best known for their cardiovascular benefits, and they're certainly also known as brain food. Now, we've discussed this in some of the past shows. If you would, touch on the brain benefits for our listeners listening out there today, and tell us why you say that supplementing with omega-3s isn't just a good idea for the brain, but an absolute necessity.
12: Oh, this is such an important point that you're bringing up. Absolutely. For brain health, we must get these omega-3s back in there. You know, when you think about omega-3s and you think about brain health and memory and mood and feeling sharp, you really want to single out the DHA component. That's the docosahexaenoic acid. You know what, Steve? Your brain is 60% fat by weight. And of that, 25% needs to be DHA. You know what I use an analogy in my practice? People understand calcium and bone health, right? If you don't have calcium in your diet and you don't supplement with calcium, your bones are going to get brittle and weak. You understand that, right?
11: Right, exactly.
12: That's what happens to bones. Bones need calcium for their normal strength and structure. Now, with the brain, it's the same. DHA for normal structure. We use this for one brain neuron to communicate with another, to build out the brain, to make the serotonin, the dopamine, all the feel-good neurotransmitters. So must have it, must get it back in there. So important. And with this Krill Omega 50 Plus, we've increased the level of DHA because we've put the concentrated omega-3s in there. Now, with Krill Omega 50 Plus, you're going to get 130 milligrams of DHA per serving, Steve.
11: Wow.
12: The leading brand of krill oil, you're going to get 24.
11: Excellent.
12: 24 in the leading brand, you're going to get 130 with Krill Omega 50 Plus. That's why this is so incredible for the brain.
11: This is absolutely exciting. I got to tell you, though, during the last Krill show that we did together, you totally shocked me, Doc. I remember this specifically. You said that.
12: Tell me, I'm on the edge of my seat. What did I say?
11: You said, and I remember, that the studies show that krill oil improves joint comfort in just 7 days. Now, if the benefits for the brain and the heart didn't perk my ears up, that certainly would. If you would touch on the study and tell us how this works.
12: Right, right. That was a great study. In fact, that's the reason I started taking krill oil about 5-6 years ago. Mm-hmm. A pilot study, double-blind, placebo-controlled, exactly what you want to see out of the Journal of the American College of Nutrition. Now, participants got 300 milligrams of krill oil or placebo. Now, remember, in Krill Omega 50 Plus, we're giving you even more. We're giving you 500 milligrams of krill oil, so even more mm-hmm. potent. But the participants in the study that got the krill oil got some amazing joint joint benefit, Steve, get this, in just 7 days, and you remember this from the last show, but yeah. In just 7 days, they were 28% more comfortable. That's a jaw dropper. When I read that, I immediately went out and bought my first bottle of krill oil. But after 30 days, they were 38% more comfortable. The researchers didn't stop there. They looked at flexibility of the joints. They looked at function of the joints, all improved. And I call this the krill oil advantage. So if you're out there and you're taking fish oil, well, fish oil is great. I mean, fish oil is in here. It's so important, but you're not going to get the same joint advantages just on krill. You're not going to experience this joint comfort benefit that we get specifically from the krill. And remember, in Krill Omega 50 Plus, we've jacked up the levels of the krill 67% more. So in terms of dosage, fantastic.
11: That's big. That is absolutely big. Hey, I was on the website, and the testimonials on the Krill Omega 50 Plus, they're incredible. I mean, people obviously love this product. I'd like to share a couple of my favorites here.
12: Sure, sure.
11: Believer writes in. She's a female, age 45 to 54, from Georgia. She rates it 5 out of 5 stars. She writes, "This has helped. Less grind on my knees when climbing up the steps. Beneficial to my overall health, both physically and mentally. I just feel better," is what she said. Also, Safety Susan, age 55 to 64, from Sacramento, California. She writes to 5 out of 5 stars, "I was a little worried about fishy aftertaste. However, I have not burped it even once." She goes, "I like it better than regular fish oil. The capsule size is smaller, and it's easy to swallow." This is big, the capsule size being smaller.
12: You know, and I'm really glad you picked that one out, because Safety Suzanne picks out a very important point there. I don't think we've really harped on this enough, because people have trouble swallowing those huge horse pills, you know, those huge omega-3 pills. These are tiny. So this is why this is such a breakthrough. These capsules are so small and easy to swallow. Anybody can easily swallow them. But at the same time, we've increased the dosage of krill by 67%. We've boosted the antioxidant power. The vitamin D is in there. We supercharged the whole thing with the high omega-3, highly concentrated fish oil, so important for the heart. So yeah, Safety Suzanne, she really nailed it there. I want to read a couple myself. This one in front of me, Blessed. She's in the 55 to 64 age bracket, Fort Worth, Texas, 5 out of 5 stars. She writes, "I was experiencing brain fog. I couldn't remember things at work. Felt I was slowing down mentally. Purity was offering a free bottle. I've been taking it for a year, and I swear by it. I have experienced a difference in my brain and body." Good for you, Blessed. Excellent. Let me read one more. Odie, 54. Male in the 55 to 64 category, 5 out of 5 stars. He's from Canada. He writes, "Awesome experience. I started taking Krill Omega 50 Plus about 5 weeks ago and have nothing but good things to say about it. I'm experiencing more benefits than I thought possible. The most noticeable is that I feel more mentally alert. I'm finding it easier to get out of bed in the morning. I feel satisfied with 6 to 8 hours of sleep. I wake up with an energy that I haven't felt in a long, long time." You know what? I'm not surprised at these testimonials at all, because, again, I take this product myself. Mm-hmm. It's fabulous. My patients love the Krill Omega 50 Plus. They feel it in their joints. They feel it in their brain. They feel it in their energy, their circulation. They just feel better. That's what everybody tells me when they get in this Krill Omega 50 Plus.
11: Now, Dr. Neil Levin, talk for a minute, if you would, about the B12 Energy Melts, too. This is really right. An exciting addition.
12: So important.
11: You gave these away in our last Krill show as well. And the feedback has been absolutely overwhelming. People simply love the energy, the pep, the vigor they feel when they have their B12 levels restored with these. And now Purity's going to do it again. So 2 free bottles here today for the listeners. Tell us about this.
12: Yeah, remember, first of all the listeners today that pick up the phone and call are going to get a free bottle of this Krill Omega 50 Plus. Amazing with the krill oil, 67% more krill oil, the high omega-3 fish oil, boosting those omega-3 levels, so critical for the heart, for the skin, for the hair, for the eyes. On top of that, we added the vitamin D, so important, so pure, so pristine. But now, the B12 energy melts, why are they here? I said to Purity, I said, "Guys, we're dealing with the 50-plussers here. Even people of 45, 50, 60, 70, they're having more trouble absorbing the B12, and B12 is critical. You think B12, think energy. If your energy is low and you're in your 50s or 60s, I mean, it may be a B12 issue. B12 helps the body to make red blood cells. We need that to carry oxygen to the tissue, so important for energy. B12 helps us to burn carbohydrates and turn them into energy. B12 for your hair, your skin, your nails. So these B12 energy melts, they're fantastic. You put one on your tongue, tastes delicious. Seconds later, it's gone. And what B12 energy melts do is they help bump up your levels of B12. And if you were a little low on B12, you really do feel a difference. The first thing you notice is energy. 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
7: 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Now, Doc, I've seen these ads where they say that krill oil is 48 times stronger than fish oil. Is that true? Does that make any sense?
12: Well, you know, obviously these are the krill guys talking, right?
7: Right.
12: But you could look at it both ways. Let's get into krill in just a moment. But first, let's pat the fish oil guys on the shoulder, because, you know, you could say that the fish oil is better and stronger, but we're talking about the concentrated high omega-3 fish oil here, because it's higher in the omega-3s, the EPA and DHA that are so important for the heart, the brain, the memory, mood, your eyes, your skin, your hair, your nails. So in one sense, you could say, well, the fish oil is better. But in another sense, I have to hand it to the krill guys, because in terms of antioxidant power, krill oil is extraordinary. And it's because there's a molecule in krill oil that's naturally occurring called astaxanthin. And this astaxanthin, Steve, this is one of the most powerful antioxidants we've ever discovered. Steve, by one measure of antioxidant activity, it's 6,000 times stronger than vitamin C.
7: Wow.
12: So amazing antioxidant power in the krill. And now, as we're getting older, 50-plussers like myself, I'm 52, and we don't make as many antioxidants naturally. Our antioxidant systems are kind of slowing down, and at the same time, we're producing more free radicals naturally. This is why we call it Krill Omega 50 Plus, extra antioxidant power and extra krill. Remember, 500 milligrams of krill instead of 300, that's 67% more, plus the vitamin D, so important for us. And this is just an incredible value proposition. I have folks, they were going out and they were getting the krill separately and the fish oil separately, the antioxidants, the vitamin. You could spend $75 doing that.
7: No kidding.
12: You're getting it all for free today. This is the best of both worlds, this combination product with the krill and the fish oil. It's not one being better than the other. They're both great. And this is the best of both worlds.
7: You know, thank God for Purity products. I'm serious. Seriously, because when you think about where our food supply is gone and where we are today, we have to have something that allows us to feel better as we age, to age gracefully. It's amazing to me as we talk about
12: this. And that's why I love the way that Purity gives away the free bottles. Because, you know, people can be skeptical.
7: Sure.
12: They should be skeptical. But now they can be skeptical and they say, okay, you know what? This sounds pretty important. I'm going to give this a go. It's only going to cost me $6.95. And they get it and they try it out. And what they start to see, because it doesn't take long. Remember that joint study, 7 days, 28% more comfortable. What they start to see is, hey, I'm more comfortable. I feel better. They notice their energy is better. And they realize, hey, you know what? This is important. And they tell their friends and they tell their relatives and they tell their loved ones. And Purity's been doing business this way for, I don't know, 20 years now. Let's look at one more. You know, this is a great testimonial by Gracie. 5 out of 5 stars, she writes, it works. I feel a difference in my joints after only 1 week. Also, you have the nicest staff. That's Gracie writes. You have the nicest staff. People are going to appreciate working with Purity. They're a fantastic company. They put their money where their mouth is. They give out free bottles, and you try it, and you're like, wow, this is great stuff. Thank God for Purity.
7: Let's talk about the heart health for a moment. It's probably the single greatest concern that people face as they age. So anything that we can do to boost heart health becomes really a top priority. You know this, I know this, and those folks out there know this as well. And I know you mentioned earlier that omega-3s literally lower our risk of coronary heart disease. Do I have that correct? Because that's a big statement.
12: You know, absolutely. I mean, protecting the heart, this is what put omega-3s on the map back in the 70s. Dr. Dierberg discovered, you know, how protective they were for the Eskimos. Mm-hmm. By the way, he's a wonderful guy. I had lunch with him a year or two ago. Great conversation. But bottom line is, omega-3s protect our heart in so many ways. They promote a smooth, rhythmical heartbeat, important for the body's normal inflammatory response in the heart muscle, inside the arteries and veins. They promote those youthful, flexible arteries, so important for circulation. They promote healthy blood platelet activity, healthy red blood cell activity. They support a healthy blood pressure. That's very important. Triglycerides. So they do so much for the heart. So simply amazing cardiovascular protection with these omega-3s.
7: It just keeps getting better, doesn't it? Hey, you know, I got a reminder.
12: I have patients come in here all the time, and I'm like, are you taking your omega-3s? I hope you're still taking your omega-3s. You know, they're afraid to say no. They know I'm like the omega-3 doctor. Take your omega-3s. In fact, if there was only one nutrient that I could take, Steve, honest to God, if there was only one nutrient that I could take, hands down, it's omega-3s. That's the first most important nutrient you could take. And this krill omega 50 plus, I love the way they combine the krill oil with the fish oil, so you're getting the best of both worlds. Can't beat it.
7: I've got to remind our listeners out there about this free bottle deal that's going on. 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Doc, this study you sent me on this omega-3s and the memory is amazing. It seems that the participants taking omega-3s had some pretty incredible benefits here. When you talk about memory, that is something that kind of slips as we get older. Tell us more about this, would you?
12: Right. This was a great study, an important study, because what they did here was very interesting. This out of the journal Neurology, and what they did is they checked the omega-3 level in the red blood cells of women, 1,000 women, older women. So this is a big study, 1,000 women. Mm-hmm. But then again, 8 years later, and the women were on average 78 years old at this point, they did MRI scans of the women's brains. And what they found, Steve, this is so amazing, they found that the brain volume for the women that had higher omega-3 indexes, in other words, they had more omega-3s in their red blood cells, the women that had more omega-3s in their red blood cells, they had higher brain volume. They were actually maintaining more of the youthful size of the brain. Their brains were bigger. You could see it plainly in the MRI measurements. That's really
7: great.
12: Cool. But not only that, there's a very important part of the brain known as the hippocampus, a very important part of the brain that facilitates learning, facilitates memory. And there was greater brain volume in the hippocampus for people that had more omega-3s in their red blood cells. That's how you can really measure how much omega-3 someone's taking in. So if you take omega-3s, you will raise your omega-3 index. We know this. It's a fact. You take omega-3s, you raise that up. So you want to have more omega-3s in your bloodstream. Very important. That's how it infuses into all the cell membranes, into the joints, into the brain, etc. So take the krill omega 50 plus. You get the krill oil, 67% more krill oil. So fantastic for the joints. You get the high omega 3 fish oil, vitamin D in there as well, astaxanthin for extra antioxidant power, and protect that brain, protect your memory, facilitate that quick, that youthful thinking that's so fun to have. When you feel sharp, when you feel like your brain is working great, you have that brain energy. It's more fun to be in a conversation. You feel better. You wake out of bed. You have that energy. You feel mentally alert. You feel alive. That's the way I want to feel. That's the way young people feel. That's why we put this in this Krill Omega 50 Plus. We want people to feel younger. We want people to maintain their youthful vigor and attitude. And that's what this Krill Omega 50 Plus is all about.
7: All right. I got to tell you, Dr. Levin, I take the Krill Omega 50 Plus. And one of the things that I absolutely love about the pill is that it's so small. I mean, it's so easy to take. And so much better than trying to swallow one of those omega-3 horse pills, you know, the bigger ones. Anyone can take these with ease, and that's what's great about it. Tell us, how did you supercharge this formula while at the same time shrinking the capsule size? How do you do that?
12: Right. It's so amazing. This is really a breakthrough, Stephen. I mean, for those of you that are picturing this huge omega-3 pill, it's not like that. These are tiny. They're so small, anybody can swallow these. My son, Corey, has trouble swallowing pills. He gets these down like they're nothing. They're much smaller. They're easy to swallow. 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
7: Right.
12: 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Don't worry. You're definitely going to get that. But if you're one of the first 1,000 callers, then you get the free B12 energy melt. So, no, we need to talk about that one more time, but I want you to get that too. And I demand this because this is Krill Omega 50 Plus. We want this for the folks. Hey, if you're in your 40s and you feel run down, it's great for you too, but 50s, 60s, 70s, folks in that age bracket, they're not absorbing the B12 as well because they're losing some of the intrinsic factors in the GI tract that are responsible for absorbing the B12. So now you put the B12 energy melt on your tongue, tastes delicious, and it just gets in there and boosts up those levels of B12. What do you feel? When you boost your level of B12, if you had been low, you feel more energy because B12 helps make the red blood cells, carry oxygen to the tissues, helps burn your carbs for energy, great for the hair, skin, and nails, great for so many things. 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
13: 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This product is not intended to diagnose, treat, cure, or prevent any disease. 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
14: He says they'll sign it tomorrow. I'm Carmen Roberts, Fox News. President Trump says the U.S. and Iran will sign a deal to end the war on Sunday, but Iran questions the timing. The president making that announcement on Truth Social this afternoon. Fox's Rich Edson has more from the White House.
15: The officials in the United States and in Tehran are saying that they are close to an agreement. Pakistan is mediating discussions between the two countries. Its prime minister posted this morning, quote, with finalization likely expected in the next 24 hours, Pakistan is preparing for the electronic signing of the peace deal immediately after, followed by technical level talks next week. Though Iran's foreign minister says, hang on, that the U.S. and Iran could sign a deal in the coming days, but it won't be by tomorrow. If they do, an Iranian foreign ministry spokesperson says Iran would discuss its nuclear program with the U.S. during a 60-day negotiating window, and that Iran wants to focus on ending the conflict on all fronts. That includes Israeli fighting in Lebanon.
14: President Trump adding, hopefully this process will work out quickly, easily, and smoothly. And if it does not, in his words, we have the ultimate alternative. From Iran to Venezuela, President Trump's national security team says it scored a major win overnight. The White House and Venezuela's government in a joint operation took out the leader of Trinidad-Aragua, one of the Western Hemisphere's most feared gangs. White House Deputy Press Secretary Abigail Jackson tells Fox News,
16: the president has sent a clear message that any terrorist anywhere in the world who seeks to do harm to United States citizens will not be safe. And I think it is very clear after last night that he keeps his promises.
14: Last year, the State Department labeled the group a foreign terrorist organization. And President Trump's name is no longer on the facade of the Kennedy Center's. Workers took it down today after a judge's order. 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
8: 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We got a lot to get to. Yet another billionaire calling it quits in Washington, leaving Seattle for Las Vegas. The wealth exodus is accelerating. We'll tell you exactly what happened. But first, Wilson always chickens out. And that's what's trending. 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
1: 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The mayor's office.
8: On Friday, we told you about the sudden about face from Seattle Mayor Katie Wilson. She made the announcement that she would, in fact, turn on the closed circuit TV cameras, the surveillance for the World Cup. She's now speaking. She explained to the press her rationale for changing her mind during this press gaggle that she held.
22: In the last week and a half, I received a briefing from law enforcement partners that told me that there have been credible threats. And
8: now, I'm going to pause for a moment. There are a few things that can be true at the same time while seeming to be contradictory. She is leaning into that. Number one, it is certainly true that she had a meeting with law enforcement, local and federal, within the last week, citing this quote-unquote credible threat, which she said she would turn cameras on if there was a credible threat. That part's true. What's also true is the so-called credible threat that was presented last week is no different than the credible threats that have always existed as it specifically relates to the World Cup. She has an out, what she thinks is an out for this flip-flop, and saying, well, look, hey, they told me there was a credible threat. Yeah, they told you there was a credible threat from the beginning. There was always a credible threat. She realized that she was in a really difficult spot where she couldn't justify keeping the surveillance cameras off. And I'm guessing two things. Number one, the Fed said, there's no choice. You have to turn them on. This is part of the agreement that allows Seattle to host any of these World Cup matches. You have to abide by it. Number two, as Bob Kettle, Seattle City Council member, pointed out last week in his interview with Como TV, the legislation that was passed for the program funding these surveillance cameras required that they be turned on in the stadium district for the World Cup. So she was breaking the law by not having them turned on, or she believes she was breaking the law by not having them turned on. So all she's doing is leaning into this, well, there's a credible threat. She's using that for some political coverage, which I don't care if she gets the political, like, I honestly don't care. She's making the right move in the end, one that we all said was going to happen. But just don't expect us to give you that political coverage on this show. You can go to King 5. They'll go ahead and give you all the political coverage you need. But this is why they're calling her a wacko. Wilson always chickens out.
23: Or Waco, like this.
8: Well, no, I added the K, because when I say they're calling her that, I'm calling her that. Oh, okay. I created it. It's W-A-C, a lowercase K-O. Because if it's without the K, it just sounds like Waco, Texas.
22: So therefore, in line with the announcement that I made earlier this year, we decided to turn those cameras on. This is a pretty standard law enforcement terminology. So if we have information that someone intends to cause harm to people or property or a large event, right? And we believe that they have the means to carry that threat out.
8: Okay. What, that last part kind of makes my point. Did you know there was a credible threat against the World Cup? You know, there is one tomorrow and the next day. And there's always a credible threat. We have lots of people who are crazy and want to do significant damage. Now, of course, what was the reason why she decided to turn off the cameras to begin with? Or the reason why she decided to turn them off? I don't even know if she believes this, but the activist groups were claiming that federal law enforcement would use this for ICE purposes. Beyond that, the federal government would use it under the fascist Donald Trump to go after women seeking quote-unquote reproductive care, a.k.a. getting abortions. There's zero evidence
2: to suggest that, one, they're using it for that purpose, or two, even thought about using it for that purpose. Like, there, it does not exist, which was also a point that Bob Kettle had made to King 5, or Como TV.
3: Has there been a subpoena? Has there been an intrusion from any entity, whatever it may be? Not in ours.
2: No. Nothing. It was a contrived issue. And this was all happening, remember, this was back in March, maybe late February, where it just became that news story nationally. It was around not just this surveillance camera, but Flock cameras and all these things. And UW had put out that report that said it's theoretically possible that the federal government could gain access to these cameras and use it for these purposes. It's not happening, but could it happen? Yes, it could 100% happen. Now, I hope it happens. I want it to happen, but it's not. It's not. This was contrived from the beginning. Wholly contrived. And it's pathetic that it had to get to this point. Because in no scenario is it controversial to have surveillance cameras up around the World Cup or the Super Bowl. Like, these are major events. People, even the folks who want to pretend that they're concerned about quote-unquote Big Brother, in this context, no one's really concerned. The activist class weren't, because they were feigning their passion around this because it gave them something to pretend to be heroes around. That's all that it was. Okay, so we're all good. The ironic part about all of this is, like, virtually no one's going to go downtown for the games anyway. I will say, in fairness, I'm sure there will... I sincerely doubt there's the 775,000 or 750,000 that is already downgraded from what they originally projected as the, you know, international and national tourists to this area for the world. There's going to be some. They'll have a number of people. It's 750,000. What are you, nuts? What are you talking? 750,000? There's no way that that's true.
23: I mean, are they even really doing any, like, big outdoor watch parties or anything?
2: So there is a watch party. They've created that barge on the port.
23: Oh, okay.
2: It's going to be this big boat where a bunch of people can go. I think it's $50 to get on a boat that doesn't leave the dock. So I hope you don't get seasick easily, because that's not worth it, to watch the game there. And I'm sure it'll be fun, I guess. Most of the games, I don't have the full schedule in front of me, but most of the games are at noon. There's a couple, I think we might have two, maybe three Friday night games. Two are at 6 and one is at 5, something like that. And one of them is a U.S. men's national game, which will be, I can't remember who they're playing. It might have been Australia.
23: It's
2: the first one at 5 o'clock or 6 o'clock.
23: Socceroos.
2: Yeah, like, okay, Australia is not particularly good. U.S. men's national team, people would want to see that. I imagine going down to Pioneer Square and that sort of stadium district, which all of a sudden we're calling it, even though no one has ever called it Stadium District until recently. I'm sure it'll be exciting. Look, I'm a soccer fan. I was asked this morning, I was on Fox Business, and Stewart, who knows I like soccer, goes, are you going to go to the game? I'm like, maybe if we get a little bit closer and it turns out the ticket prices have really cratered. But to the extent that there's going to be some crowd, I don't want to deal with that. I don't want to deal with that. And I'm going to have to walk in with all the riffraff. And the reality is, we'll get into it a little bit more tomorrow because I want to go down. I'm going down to downtown tonight. I want to get a better sense. But at least as of Friday, we're not ready yet. They started cleaning up downtown Seattle for the All-Star Week well in advance.
23: Yeah.
2: We have not done it. Now, a little bit different context. In that they've created this no car zone, which is about a mile and a half around the stadium. I imagine that will be kept relatively clean and swept. But, you know, the MLB All-Star Week, they cleaned out all of downtown and Belltown, much of Belltown. And it actually looked good. They couldn't get the scent out of the urine. But outside of that, my only gripe, it was relatively clean and free of the open air homelessness. They have not done that yet. Not in downtown. Not in downtown, and not fully yet in Pioneer Square. So I don't know what they're waiting for, other than to say, I guess it's going to be harder to keep it clean for about a month and a half or so versus a week and a half for the MLB All-Star Week. Okay, fair enough. But better start it like today.
23: I was at the Mariner game like 10 days ago and it was like,
2: it was not great.
23: Right? I was kind of like, ugh.
2: Right? It's just, it's not, it was, I will say, from what I can tell, it's better than what it normally is, but yeah. Not like markedly.
23: Now you're like, oh my gosh, wow.
2: Yeah, it's like, what city are we in? I'm looking around. I didn't even know where I was. Turns out I was walking to T-Mobile Park for a Mariners game. It's like, it's just, we're not there yet. And again, I want to be there. I want us to get there. I want this to succeed. This is good for our economy. It pains me to know that we've got the World Cup here and they canceled flights to SeaTac. They're like, it's no more crowded now than it would normally be during a summer travel season. Now, that doesn't mean no one's coming here. It just means it's a normal summer travel season. That's not good. This is the biggest event, sporting event in the globe, on the globe. It's this. It's not the Super Bowl. It's the World Cup. Now, nationally, Super Bowl is bigger than the World Cup. And I was listening to some of the sports people who are very loud and have their little area close to my office.
23: Uh-huh.
2: Very loud.
23: Yeah.
2: God, are they loud. And they were talking about the theory of why people in this country aren't all that excited for the World Cup, at least yet, is that we like... instead of the march to the end result until the big game, as it were, we don't really like the playoffs as much for national sporting events. We like the finals. I don't know if I buy that per se, because you can view every World Cup match almost as a final, at least adjacent to that. You have to get out of the group stage first. And we don't even know if the United States is going to be able to do that. I hope they do. The team's not very good though. Yeah.
23: Really?
2: Yeah. They're not awful. They're better than what they were.
23: Yeah.
2: But they're not even in the conversation for who people think will win the World Cup. Like, they're not even a part of that conversation. Do you know who is the two favorites?
23: France?
2: Yep.
23: Spain?
2: Yep. France and Spain.
23: I only know that because I saw some Kalshi thing yesterday on social media about where the money was going.
2: But who am I rooting for if it's not the U.S.?
23: England.
2: It's always England. But who's my underdog?
23: Like you like they're like a dark horse, or you actually
2: dark
23: like
2: horse.
23: Them?
2: Both. I like
23: Belgium.
2: Them. Belgium. I if they won, I wouldn't be upset because my favorite player is Kevin De Bruyne, and he's on the team. But no, Norway.
23: Really?
2: Yep.
23: Oh,
2: they have one of my favorite players. But did you see their photo shoot of they've completely transformed into Vikings with a Viking ship? It is the if you haven't seen this image, it is so cool. It is so cool. It's amazing. So I kind of want them to win as my third favorite team. It's U.S., it's England, and frankly, Norway, Belgium probably on the same. As long as it's no more, I don't want any South American team. Is it too much?
23: Well, it's an expanded field for the first time this year, right?
2: Yep. Mm-hmm.
23: Yeah.
2: Mm-hmm. There was also a team that I've, a country that I've never even heard of, Cabo Loco or something.
23: Cabo San Lucas has their
2: no,
23: own team.
2: No, it's not Cabo San Lucas. It's Cabo Loco or something. I saw it today. I was like, what the hell is that? Let's find out what else is trending.
4: What's trending? The economy.
2: Rich Barton built Zillow to read housing markets all across the country. And he just read Washington State's market. And so I'm like, bye. He's leaving. He left. He's already gone. He moved. The guy who co-founded Zillow and Expedia and Glassdoor, he posted on his personal X account on Friday that he just purchased a home in Las Vegas, and he's officially a Las Vegas resident. He spent 3 decades in Seattle, and now he's done. Empty nest, next chapter, all these, you know, kind of statements that make it clear he has reason to move now, and he's taking advantage of it. And he's going to a state without an income tax 3 months after Bob Ferguson signed our income tax into law. Now, he did not specifically cite the income tax or anything specific to Washington policy for his decision. However, it seems very hard to believe that the timing is a coincidence, right? That this is purely coincidental, that he's deciding to move now and going public with it on his Twitter account. I'm guessing he wanted to make a statement that Democrats don't want you paying attention to. Now, strip away the bio of this guy, of who he is. Strip away the whole framing of, well, now we're empty nesters. Put all of that away. Just look at the resume. He launches Expedia in 1994. He launched it within Microsoft. Then he sort of spun it out into its own company, and he took it public. He then builds Glassdoor, where people go to find out whether or not they're getting ripped off at their current job for the lack of pay that they feel they're owed. Then he co-founds Zillow right here in Seattle. That was back in 2006. And he did two stints there as CEO. He's now the co-executive chairman of the company. This is someone who's obviously really influential from a business standpoint in this market. And he's deciding to just leave. He's deciding to call it quits. He doesn't have to. He doesn't have to. Could he afford the income tax? Sure. I'm assuming he can. I don't know what he's done with his money. I'm assuming he can afford it. But he's choosing not to. The state that's been a platform for him and his business ventures for 30 years, I imagine, instills within him a lot of loyalty, but not blind loyalty. And at some point, you make a decision that best serves you and your family, regardless of your loyalty. And I imagine he stayed loyal to this market for years and years and years, despite everything telling him you're not wanted, despite all the Democrats telling him, we don't want you here. You're evil because you are successful.

0: this works. And we could have scripted it all. In fact, we kind of did script it all. And this script will be replayed again and again and again. It'll just be different players next time. We'll tell you the exact same scenario. Maybe we'll say Nashville instead of Las Vegas, or, you know, Coeur d'Alene or Miami. It'll be a different name, but it's going to be the same script over and over and over again. Some of them will just flat out move. Others will redomicile, which is a polite word for what would be happening. Basically saying, I'm going to live half of my life in another area because I don't want to be subject to this insane fiasco that is the income tax in Washington. It's all going to happen over and over and over again. And we've seen the writing on the wall for a while now. Luxury home listings jumped 65% the day after the income tax passed. Right now, and I'm still going through all of the numbers, but it's really fascinating what's happening on the real estate scene. You've got a ton, and I mean a ton, a metric ton of new housing units on the market. The price is not going down. Why might the price not go down? Because the kinds of properties that we're seeing listed are from the uber wealthy. So it's creating this weird kind of market reaction where normally when you've got this influx, this surge of properties, you would start to see the numbers start to come down because it's not like we've got nowhere near the demand to purchase these homes, especially the kinds of homes, but not yet. So we're in that like weird, and I don't know how long this will last. It'll probably last for a couple months or so. As more and more markets come on the market itself, the numbers are going to start shifting in the opposite direction for the sellers, which again, you can potentially take advantage of. But it's just, we're in a really weird spot. And Democrats refuse to acknowledge how bad things are. And I would not be surprised if at some point the Democrats realize the folly of their legislation and start to hope that it gets deemed unconstitutional. That, like, the best case scenario for Democrats hoping to survive this is for it to be declared unconstitutional so they can pretend to still be in support of it for the Seattle liberal voters who want this kind of thing. But they could then just breathe a sigh of relief privately, like, okay, this could have, we dodged some real economic calamity. Thank God for the state Supreme Court. I'm glad they responded to our text when we told them, okay, never mind. Just kidding. Kill it. So glad that they got our text in time. Seriously, I think that that's a legitimate possibility that they end up embracing. But again, they'll do it privately. They're not going to do any of this publicly. But I would not be surprised. They have to understand the writing's on the wall. This would be one thing if it was like every so often we bring up someone leaving or a business packing up. There's a lot. There's a lot. And of course, it's not the big business that's leaving because they got an exemption in the income tax for as far as the pass-through income. Like S-Corps got a pass. C-Corps didn't. So the small businesses, the smaller mid-sized businesses, they're getting screwed here. It's not Amazon or Microsoft. Now, the individuals who run Microsoft and Amazon, yeah, they're getting screwed and they're going to change. But the business itself, they're not running on pass-through income the way that small and medium-sized businesses are. They're the ones getting harmed here. Someone's going to start paying close attention to this. I will give credit to the Democrat who finally comes forward and says, yeah, okay, we kind of screwed the pooch on that one. Hopefully the Supreme Court will come to our rescue. Sad part is the Supreme Court, depending on what it looks like, they might not be willing to come to the rescue of the Democrats at this point because they're radicals. They're just as radical as the Seattle base. Unless, of course, we start replacing them on the Supreme Court, which will have five vacancies or five races that we can dramatically reshape the Supreme Court. And you've got some really good people who are running.
1: That's over half.
0: 1 divided by 12 times pi plus 0 divided by... Yeah, you're right. Because it's 9 is the total. Well, what if only a half of someone gets elected? What if it's 50-50? Do they both serve?
1: So they just expand it to 10?
0: Mm-hmm. I think, isn't that the only... What if it is a tie? What do you do? Have we ever had a tie for one of these races? Do you just do a do-over? How do you... That's not fair.
1: Yeah, I don't know.
0: Now I am kind of curious what happens when there's a tie. Because I mean, it's for popular. Any of

0: election.
1: Well, it's popular vote. Like, it's different than electoral college for the president. That could be a tie, and it would take a lot.
0: There
1: to
0: are tiebreakers.
1: Yeah, there are tiebreakers in there. I wonder what it must go to the state legislature.
0: Probably something like that, yeah.
1: Stupid. 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When we come back, Donald Trump is going to a game that perhaps he should not be going to. And Graham Plattner, it turns out he's a history buff. I wonder what aspect of history, what particular years he might be really curious about. We'll get into that when we come back on The Jason Rantz.
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1: Welcome back to the Jason Rantz Show. Thank you so much for tuning in. I really do appreciate it. It was a surreal weekend, again, for those of us who follow national politics, for those of us who find it odd that a Nazi is running for Senate in Maine and is somehow still getting the support of the Democrats as a whole. There have been a handful of Democrats who have said Graham Plattner has disqualified himself from service, at least as a Democrat. This is a guy who not only had and knew he had a Nazi tattoo, but is credibly accused of emotional and physical abuse of ex-girlfriends. He blames rape victims for their rape. He makes fun of Purple Heart recipients. He's an overall bad guy. He's also a total fraud who was created in a lab somewhere by these progressive, just really trash bin people, the consultants who make a whole bunch of money to manipulate progressives. It's really easy to manipulate progressives when you stick to the same script over and over and over again. And they crafted Graham Plattner, molded him into this quote unquote progressive oyster man, which I heard someone who's familiar with how Maine talks about oyster farmers, like, who calls themselves an oyster man? That's not anything that anyone here does. And this is a guy who ran, he announced he was running and set the stage for running by getting his website, whatever his Plattner for Senate website is. And then he created his sort of brand as this oyster farmer who's basically there just to make, you know, orders for his mother. This is a total fraud. But he's coming out there and he's saying the right, quote unquote, progressive things, like how he hates Israel and Jews, although he doesn't say it directly, how billionaires shouldn't exist. But we did learn a lot about him over this weekend at one of his rallies.
7: As many of you might know, I'm a bit of a history buff. And something I find fascinating is when you look at like 1927, 1928.
1: Is that the right date?
7: There was an entire conversation about hoarding wealth.
1: Something tells me his interest in history goes a little bit past that one date he threw out. It's the equivalent of saying, I have strong opinions about the Third Reich, but that doesn't quite poll well. It might send the wrong message that you can name every single Nazi general. So you just say, I like history. You could say, I have strong opinions about the SS. And it didn't quite work. The context is like Jeffrey Dahmer saying, I'm a foodie. And like, okay. History buffs usually have a favorite battle. And Graham Plattner has a favorite side. I'm just throwing that out there. And despite all of this, he's getting support from people like Ro Khanna, another total fraud who was on Face the Nation.
8: And he survived another scandal? You have 5 months here.
9: Well, it depends what. Obviously, if there was any evidence that comes out that there is actual domestic violence or assault, I have zero tolerance for that.
1: What? Remember the whole part of the New York Times where he would grab his ex by the shoulders so hard that it would leave a mark, throw her into a bedroom and lock her there while she, quote unquote, calmed down? That seems kind of physical.
0: Yeah, but he denied that. So.
1: Okay, fine. He denied it. But he also said he believes the women. Ro Khanna said he believes the women. He said, I believe the women, but also I back Graham Plattner because of hashtag redemption.
9: I led the fight against the Epstein class, which has been a cover-up for sexual abuse.
1: And now you're covering up an abusive Nazi. That's how far things have come.
0: I like how Margaret Brennan's just sitting there nodding along. She's like, Oh, yeah,
1: that's a good, really good point.
9: With Thomas Massie. I've been at the forefront of championing women's rights and rights of survivors. But here you have a case of someone who had a dark chapter in his life, who was in toxic relationships, was ashamed about it, who served this country. And the Maine voters are saying, look, let's give him some grace. And his focus is stopping these wars. And it's getting national health insurance and it's taking on economic inequality.
8: Okay. And that is the progressive message that you are supporting.
0: Really holding his feet to the fire,
1: really pushing him, like okay. There was a supporter who I'm just gonna play the audio. This is so bad. This is what we hate about progressives across the country.
10: Somebody said that they talked to somebody who had seen one of those or wore one of those, and it was silver, and it didn't even occur to him that it was the same thing.
1: So somebody said that they heard someone else talking about something that someone had at one point, they think maybe, and they said they didn't even know it was a Nazi tattoo. Again, he knew it was a Nazi tattoo. He knew it was a Nazi tattoo. Now, his ex says long before he claimed to finally have discovered, stumbled upon it being a Nazi tattoo, he was joking about it being a Nazi tattoo.
10: I think people are making as much of it as they can. These don't have a lot of substance around anything else.
1: Yeah, especially those Jews who are just nonsense. Oh, the Nazis. Oh, Heil Hitler. Oh, running for president. What was it, Peru? Who was the president over the weekend?
0: Oh,
1: it wasn't Peru.
0: It was Petro, right?
1: No, it was Colombia.
0: Right, yeah, Gustavo Petro, yeah.
10: And if they did, we'd hear about it, believe me. They are trolling for dirt.
1: They're trolling for dirt. I'm not even sure what that means, but okay. But now listen to this question.
11: What if he has, like, a Israeli flag tattoo or something? Would that be a deal breaker?
10: For me?
11: Yeah.
10: Honestly, yeah.
1: Oh.
10: That would be Israeli? Yeah, because I don't support genocide, and he doesn't either. And that would show that he was being inconsistent.
1: Well, no, one might argue he does support genocide with the whole Nazi tattoo thing. Not to nitpick here. But, oh my God, we are broken. Actually, I'm taking that back. We're not broken. I'm not broken. You're not broken. They're broken. They're broken. And as I pointed this out on CNN last week, and anyone who has listened to this show for more than 10 minutes knows my consistency on this. I've called out the anti-Semites on our side as much as I've called them out on the other side. I've gone after Marjorie Taylor Greene. From the beginning, I didn't give her a pass. I've called out Thomas Massie. I've called out Steve King, former congressman from Iowa. I've called out Paul Gosar. Like, I've called out the crazies on our side. To me, this is not political. Could it get a little tricky when you've got, like, one more vote than the Democrats do in the House and there's a Nazi on our side? I'm not going to say it's not tricky, but I'm still consistent. I call it out. That they can't call out a member of their own side tells you all sorts of things, but really, are we shocked that this is the Democratic Party that's okay with the Nazi tattoo guy? The party that stands against Israel, that has embraced anti-Semitism? If anything, it might be a shock that they don't back Graham Plattner. Seriously. And of course, over the weekend, he calls out John Fetterman as an AIPAC stooge, which he's just saying the Jews have purchased John Fetterman, who's calling him out. Can you remind me, AIPAC, American Jews?
0: Yeah, and Christians too.
1: And Christians, yeah. Kind of like Zionists. Jews and Christians alike. Might even throw some Muslims in there. Oh, my God. Oh, my God. Want to hear what Carrie Champion has to say? Who is she? I see her on CNN a lot. She's a podcaster.
0: I get it. Said she was the host of like two different shows that I'd never heard of.
1: Flagrant and Funny, which I'm going to guess only one of those things are accurate. And Naked Sports, which I'm assuming has nothing to do with anything you think it might have something to do with. She was on and says Plattner shouldn't be singled out because of Donald Trump or, you know, something. Arthur Idala pushback.
12: No, the bar is in hell with this current administration. The bar is in hell.
1: What is that even? The bar is in hell? Okay, because it's so low. It's in hell. Because of Trump.
12: We have allowed this president to come in and this blatant corruption.
1: It's just so disgusting how things have fallen. Donald Trump, who had sex with an intern in the Oval Office and then committed perjury about it. I mean, had he not done that, I think our politics would be. But it's all. Oh, wait. No, that was Bill Clinton, who's still embraced by the. Okay.
12: We see it. Not we as in you, but the people have. His loyalists have, the people who are supposed to be a part of his cabinet have. And so the bar is now in hell. And so for Democrats to me now with, and by the way, I am not excusing this man's.
1: Yes, you are. Yes, you are. What are your thoughts on Graham Plattner? Is it okay for him to have a Nazi tattoo? You know, the Trump administration has, no. I'm asking about Graham Plattner. Oh, I get it. But Trump, no, not but Trump. Just answer Graham Plattner.
12: Behavior in any form or fashion. But what Scott is saying is like, listen.
1: I'm not doing it, but I'm about to do it.
12: Look where we are. No one's perfect. Fetterman said this, to your point, said this earlier today. What he was trying, and I'm paraphrasing, was like, all politicians have baggage. This just happens to be a candidate baggage.
1: Oof. Oh, my God. It's just like Anna Navarro on CNN with me. He says, he's a flawed candidate. No. We can go with a little bit more than flawed. Nazi tattoo. I'm not going to be able to tell you crystal clear what counts as a flawed candidate or just a bad candidate who's a rotten person. Like, I don't know what that is. I guess I'll know it when I see it, right? It's more than flawed. And there's a little bit more than baggage. If the baggage is from the Third Reich.
13: He's got an anti-Semitic tattoo on his chest. That should be
12: I'm not excusing man's behavior, but what I am telling.
1: I'm not excusing it, but.
12: You cannot say that with this president in office.
13: No, you can't.
1: Yeah, yes, you can. Yeah, you really can. I can. It's really simple. You should be able to as well. But you're doing precisely what it is you say you're not doing. And as I said, there are some people who are calling him out. Mike Quigley is one of them. He's a congressman from Illinois.
14: Do you think Plattner is a good representation of the Democratic Party?
15: You know, he isn't. And I've been part of the impeachment investigation, the Russian investigation, talked about the problems I've had with President Trump now into my second term with him. We have to try to be consistent here. And for all the reasons we have problems.
1: By the way, he's not even saying be consistent. He's saying we just have to try to be, which is like the lowest of low bars for the Democrats. Just try to be consistent. Just try.
15: With many of our Republicans, especially this president, you know, we can't just turn our minds and say, now it's different with this guy just because he's got a D next to his name. So that's just my opinion. If there were a way to replace him on the ballot, I'd be all for it. But as Rahm said, at this point, I guess it's up to the voters in Maine.
1: Rahm Emanuel. Now, I don't know how Janet Mills will do here. Early voting started when? 2 weeks ago-ish? You've got someone who's technically running against Graham Plattner, but not really. And all you really got from Janet Mills was a tweet that said, I'm still on the ballot, just as an FYI. He's going to win. And I'm having this internal fight on this because on the one hand, I find it disgusting that he's going to be so front and center as an anti-Semite, as a Nazi, as a truly awful person all around. I think it's bad for the culture. I think it's bad for American Jews. At the same time, I'm also confident he's going to lose. People have said this many times. Susan Collins has been down by like 10 points and always wins. She always comes out on top. And right now, she's down, I think, by 2 points in the polls. And there was one poll that kind of counted for some of the scandal, so it wasn't even a full news cycle, really. There's no way he can win, right?
0: I don't think so.
1: Not in Maine. Maine put into office many times now Susan Collins. This is a blue state that goes for a moderate Republican. And to some people on our side who make these undescribably stupid comments on Twitter, I see some of them like, what's the difference between Plattner and Collins? There's no real difference. Well, one's a Nazi. There's a huge difference. But two, do you not know her record at all? I'm not going to pretend like she's some sort of hardcore conservative. And she's Jennifer Welch, the lunatic podcaster from Bravo. She's a MAGA fascist. I think she's got like a 25 score from the Heritage Foundation. She's not a MAGA fascist.
0: She voted to impeach Trump.
1: Yeah, it was a MAGA fascist. Just shut up. Just stop this nonsense. She's come in some key votes, right? There's no doubt. I'm not going to pretend that she's a rhino. She's not a rhino. She's not a MAGA loyalist either. And the state keeps putting her in office, regardless of what the polls say. To me, that signals they're not going to back a Graham Plattner. That there's a lot of noise because progressives are really loud, especially the Jew-hating ones. But that's about it. It's just a lot of noise. 1-800-465-8770 for your texts. 1-800-465-8770. Bad news for hotels and the hotel industry ahead of this World Cup. Bad news for Knicks fans. We'll get into it when we come back on the Jason Rand Show.
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1: Welcome back to the Jason Rantz Show. Thank you so much for tuning in. The Knicks are taking on the Spurs tonight, Game 3. It's at Madison Square Garden in New York. And if you're not already there and have been for a couple hours, you're not going to be able to get in because President Trump will be at the game tonight. I'm not entirely sure the details on where and how he will be seated, but they instituted a whole host of rules ahead of this game, which include having to show up at least 2 hours early, or at the latest 2 hours early. They're closing entryway. You can't bring in any bags at all. They're doing full-on, you know, pat downs or scans ahead of going into the game. I saw Whoopi Goldberg actually on The View defended Donald Trump going to the game, saying that if you're a Knicks fan, every Knicks fan should be able to go see their team hopefully bring back a long overdue championship. When was the last time they won?
0: 1973. Yeah, like, 1993, if you ask Kathy Hochul. But
1: yeah, well, she's wrong. But it's just like, you know, if you're a diehard Mariners fan, the first time they've made it to the World Series in forever, you're like, I want to be there regardless of. So I get what he is doing. Spike Lee is not thrilled. He was on Fox 5 New York.
28: Do want to ask you, though, obviously the president is going to be there tonight. And as the
2: unofficial ambassador of the Knicks sidelines. Is there enough
3: love? He is a New Yorker.
2: Is there enough love in the building for the President of the United States tonight? Spike Lee.
3: He's not saying anything. All right. He's not moving. As long as you don't...
4: Whoa. My face says a lot.
3: As long as you're not the one who's going to be booing the president tonight.
1: If I were going to the game, I'd be very annoyed. I understand why the president, who is in fact a Knicks fan and a New Yorker, he loves New York. Like he legitimately loves New York. I get why he wants to be there. I also find it a little selfish. I honestly do. It's causing a big headache. It's not going to, you know, a UFC fight where you're probably going to be at least surrounded by a lot of people who are fans, or even going to a college football game. You're going to a game in New York City where you're not popular. It's undeniably true. I'm not saying it's correct. I'm just saying it's undeniably true. And it's causing such a pain for the people who are going. And I don't think I would feel comfortable putting people through all of the inconvenience associated with my being there if I'm the president wanting to. Like, I get his point. I honestly do. But it's a little much, right?
0: Yeah.
1: It is. I'm sorry. Is it fair? No, it's not. But there aren't very many, quote unquote, celebrities or VIPs that would warrant this kind of, you know, rewriting of the rules. They canceled the watch party that was right outside of Madison Square Garden. They moved it to one of the parks nearby. I can't remember what it was. It wasn't. Do we remember what park it is? Wait, who cares? You're not listening. It's not Central Park. It's a nearby park. It's 10 blocks away or so. I will say I was there for game one in New York. The game wasn't in New York, but game one last Thursday, I think it was.
0: Yeah.
1: And I was initially going to go to New York for CNN the night before and the night before that, but they pushed it by a day. So I wasn't intended to be in New York for game one. So the hotel that we normally book, which is right across the street from CNN, was completely booked. So I had to go not far, but it was on the other side of Madison Square Garden. Everyone was outside. It was total workable chaos, but it was very busy. It was very crazy. I almost had to get out of the car to walk to CNN because every street was blocked off because everyone was outside watching the game. But there was a sense of excitement. People were legitimately happy. They seemed legitimate, except for that one dude who kept projectile vomiting right outside of the bodega that I wanted to go to for a beverage on the way home. Outside of that guy who was totally miserable, everyone else was just in a really good festive mood. And I think this might put them in a bad mood. Not him specifically being there, but just the hoops they're going to have to jump through to enjoy the game. Or maybe, is it possible, even in New York with all the liberal fans, is it possible that the support of the team transcends politics? It did for Whoopi. And if Whoopi can get over it, I feel like anyone can.
0: Yeah, the thing is, if you're waiting in line for 2 hours, that might change your mood.
1: Yeah. Well, does it, or does it become a big fun line, right? It's, I imagine there's a
0: big
1: lot of,
0: fun line.
1: Yeah, in this case, you're surrounded by people who also have that same exact excitement for the game. You're feeling really good. Everyone's talking about, we're going to do this four games in a row. We're going to win. I don't know if they'll do that. Spurs are actually pretty good. They're 2-0 right now, right? 2-0, I think is the correct way to say it.
0: Right, yep.
1: You know, it's possible. I imagine there's going to be a lot of festivities during the people who are standing in line, like a lot of celebrate. I don't know. Maybe it's not the worst in the world. And where are they putting him?
0: Yeah, I was wondering, like, he can't
1: be in a booth with,
0: I would think it'd be like in a suite, not like courtside, right?
1: Right. Could he be, unless they get like the little Pope mobile and they surround him in bulletproof glass, they can't have him on
0: I would think he'd be like in like his own suite or something.
1: It has to be. And I'm imagining they're going to put glass up, but if it doesn't already exist, you're going to put up the bulletproof glass. Unfortunately, you have to do that, which seems like an annoying way to watch a game, especially because you can just watch it at home on a big screen TV that's also glass. Just saying. I do feel bad for the people who are there. Are they going to win? It feels inevitable, which makes me want them to lose.
0: I feel like the Spurs will win tonight.
1: Oh, that would be crushing.
0: With their backs against the wall, because they kind of have to win this game.
1: I hope they don't lose tonight, because you know that's going to be blamed on Trump.
0: Oh, yeah.
1: You know they will blame Trump for that. Please don't lose tonight. Lose the next game, and then make a comeback win else. Don't lose tonight, please. Make it be a blowout. Make it be a blowout, and have them do the Trump dance after every three-pointer.
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11: Is there a peace deal at hand? I'm Roger Stern, Fox News. President Trump says the U.S. and Iran will announce a peace deal tomorrow, but Iran says it may take a few more days. Fox's Rich Edson at the White House says the sticking point has been Iran's nuclear program.
10: Conflicting timelines and updates have defined these negotiations over the past few months. President Trump posting on Truth Social, quote, the deal is scheduled to get signed tomorrow, and immediately after it is signed, the Hormuz Strait is open to all. At the appropriate time, when all is calm, we will go in and get the nuclear dust buried deep under the powerful sunken Grattan Mountains, thanks to our beautiful B-2 bombers and their brilliant pilots, and downblend and destroy it, whether in Iran or the United States. Now, the president added that if the process doesn't work out, we have the ultimate alternative, hopefully never to be used again. However, a spokesman for Iran's foreign ministry says that while the U.S. and Iran could sign a deal in the coming days, it won't be by tomorrow.
11: Trump is expected to discuss getting mines out of the Strait of Hormuz during the Group of Seven summit, which takes place on Monday. Congress left on a week-long break without extending a key intelligence tool.
12: Legal authority for the government's foremost intelligence-gathering weapon to foil terrorism, FISA Section 702, expires. There's worry about unprecedented vulnerabilities this summer. A bipartisan coalition tanked an emergency FISA extension in Congress. FISA siphons the calls, emails, and texts of foreign intelligence targets. But a court ruling says the government can still track suspect communications, despite a lapse in the law. However, it's unclear if telecommunications companies will provide digital breadcrumbs to the government, lacking a congressional safeguard.
11: Fox's Chad Pergram, America is listening to Fox News.
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1: I'm Josh Hammer, and this is the Josh Hammer Show. Well, believe it or not, California at this point is still not registering in the official Secretary of State's Statistics Division. They're still not registering a 100% tabulation of votes, which is a very fancy way of saying they literally have not counted all of the ballots yet. And the debate continues. It has been over a week now since the primary election out in California. The two marquee races, or at least the two most closely watched races, were the race for governor, where we now know there will be a runoff between Steve Hilton, the darling of the right, the former TV show host, who'll be going up against Xavier Becerra, the former cabinet secretary under President Barack Obama. And then the other marquee race was the one that is now getting even more attention. That is the Los Angeles mayoral race. So Spencer Pratt, who had these viral ads go around the world, the former reality TV star whose home now infamously burned down in the Pacific Palisades fire, he was leading. He was leading when America went to sleep last Tuesday evening. And in classic, dare I even say, reminiscent of 2020 election night fashion, if you recall on 2020 election night, it was those wee hours of the morning between 2 and 4 a.m. that there were some ballot drops in certain states that seemed to give the election to Joe Biden and Donald Trump. Make of that what you will or will not. A very similar thing seems to have happened to Spencer Pratt out in Los Angeles. So the latter batches of ballots to come in the Los Angeles mayoral race essentially gave the second slot in the two-party runoff to Nithya Raman, who is a very, very, very far left, essentially a socialist, borderline, full-on Bernie Sanders communist mayor of the Los Angeles City Council, a relative newcomer to the council. And she will be the challenger to the utterly decrepit incumbent of the city of Los Angeles, Karen Bass, to be the mayor of America's second largest city. It was looking like it was going to be Spencer Pratt, and Spencer Pratt has been denied. And there's all sorts of questions still lingering as to whether or not there has been unfair play. So Bill Esselal, who is an assistant U.S. attorney actually out in the Central District for California, that is the federal district court and the U.S. Attorney's Office overseeing Los Angeles County, among others, he's actually saying that people, quote, likely will be charged over alleged voter fraud out in California. Here's what he said during appearance earlier this week on the Glenn Beck program. He said, quote, I expect people will be charged, but we need a wide scale audit of the California voter roll, which is what Harmeet, referring to Harmeet Dillon, the head of civil rights at the DOJ right now. Harmeet is doing a bang up job. So Bill Esayal is saying that Harmeet and I have been trying to do this for the last year, trying to get a wide scale audit of the California voter roll. And he's saying that people likely will be charged. By the way, California Democrats actually are on the defensive as well. So even Gavin Newsom, to an extent, has actually conceded that California counts their ballots way too slowly. What gave it away? What possibly gave away the fact that we still don't have a full 100% of the ballots counted? It's well into the 90s, but it's not literally at 100%. This is third world banana republic bullcrap. There is no better way to put lipstick on a pig than that. This is simply not how the land of the free and the home of the brave ought to operate when it comes to securing our elections and to provide reassurance to voters that only their legitimate votes and not any illegitimate votes will be counted. So California is facing all sorts of pressure, including, frankly, from any number of folks, even on the left. So, for instance, there's a political science professor at UC San Diego by the name of Thad Koser. And this is not a man of the left. If you know anything about the UC university system, he says, quote, we've been having this conversation for 4 years in California, but I think the intense national focus on California's lengthy period of casting votes, I think it may actually spur action. State officials need to recognize the reasonable voter interest in learning results in less than a week. Who could possibly disagree with this? So the professor continues. There's also the practical reality that in the vacuum created by the lack of results, rumors and conspiracies will fly. My take is not necessarily that there is rampant legitimate fraud, although I'm not discounting that as a possibility, especially if the assistant U.S. attorney there in the California Central District is saying that there likely will be allegations of fraud. I'm not discounting it. Rather, what I'm saying is that that's possible. But what I believe has indeed happened is twofold. One is that, to paraphrase my colleague at Salem Media, Larry O'Connor, I think the Democrats have essentially cheated and stolen an election through legal means. They have deprived Spencer Pratt of a runoff slot going up against Karen Bass in the Los Angeles mayoral runoff, and they have done so through technically legal means. In other words, Los Angeles County has motor voter registration, where you get a driver's license, you get a registration to vote. They don't bother to ask whether or not you are a citizen. They don't bother to ask for a passport or a social security number or anything otherwise that would indicate that you actually are a full-fledged citizen and that your attempts to influence the franchise can and should be legitimate. There's also all sorts of other illicit ballot harvesting operations happening in Los Angeles County. That's one. Point two is that to get back to what this UC San Diego professor was saying, Thad Koser, it is just the case that the longer these elections go on and you still don't get all the votes counted, people are going to say, what the heck is happening? It's just the nature of asking questions. And frankly, we have ample reason to be somewhat suspect of elections that go this long. There is no need for this. My state of Florida, the nation's second largest state, counts ballots immediately. Jeb Bush signed that law after the disputed 2000 election, Bush versus Gore. Florida counts our election statewide within hours. There is no reason why California should be taking over a week. No reason whatsoever. So will this finally be the grist to actually pass the Save America Act? Well, Donald Trump is trying to do something very, very interesting when it comes to the Save America Act. This is the utterly common sense goal legislation that's being led by, among others, Chip Roy in the House and Mike Lee in the U.S. Senate that would require proof of citizenship to register to vote and then national voter ID in order to actually vote in elections. Who can possibly oppose this? And sure enough, if you actually look at the polling on at least those two core metrics, proof of citizenship to register and voter ID to actually vote on election day, overwhelming majorities of virtually every sub-demographic of America, whether it's whites, Hispanics, blacks, women, men, Republicans, Democrats, they all support this. Or at a bare minimum, they don't oppose it. Why? Because it's utterly commonsensical. So the problem is that John Thune, the not-so-solid, at times borderline outright feckless, Senate Majority Leader from South Dakota of the Republican caucus, has not made a concerted effort to try to get this thing passed. So what Donald Trump is now urging to do, he's asking for a $350 billion new defense spending package. What he's trying to do is to get the Save America Act as part of this must-pass Pentagon funding statute. Every year, the Congress has a big debate where they are funding the Pentagon year in and year out there. It's typically called the NDAA, the National Defense Authorization Act there. So they're trying to put the Save America Act into this bill. So if there is a will, there is a way. And there really should be a will in this case when it comes to passing the Save America Act in the aftermath of all these shenanigans out in California. Jimmy Kimmel, the not-so-funny, very anti-Trump left-wing late-night show host, is going off on how Democrats are doing what exactly. Let's go ahead and play this clip from Jimmy Kimmel.
2: Somehow, the Democrats rigged the ballots, but only the parts where people voted for mayor. The votes for governor, they left untouched. It's diabolical. It's a miracle that people who are so stupid can be so incredibly smart at the same time. You know, in a sane world, that statement would have been the moment where the nurse came in and put him to bed. But that's not the world we live in.
1: Right. Okay. So he's basically saying that you're either rigging everything or rigging nothing at all. Again, it does not take a Mensa level IQ in order to dispel this notion. You obviously can, in theory, choose to rig certain elections. Again, I'm actually not saying that on the show. I'm not saying, my stance is not that the Los Angeles mayoral election was outright rigged. There genuinely may be fraud. Again, the assistant U.S. attorney is saying that there will be charges. I look forward to seeing that evidence there. I will resist outright calling it fraud until then. But for now, there are horrific tactics that at a bare minimum give the distinct impression to many people of cheating through legal means. And when the American people fail to respect the system, trust goes into the toilet. And when trust in our process goes in the toilet, that's when things start to get really, really nasty. A republic, if you can keep it, said Benjamin Franklin. Unfortunately, this is one of many ways that republics can start to go down the pooper. Folks, we're going to a quick commercial break. On the other side, Joel Pollack joins to continue the conversation. Stay with us for Joel Pollack.

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1: The only reason the Democrats are on this story is to try to distract you from what's really happening. This nation is currently experiencing the lowest homicide rate since the McKinley administration. Yeah, William McKinley, not a name you hear every day. He was tragically assassinated, and then Teddy Roosevelt was sworn in as a very young president. America currently has the lowest murder rate since 1900, 1.25 centuries ago. That is pretty much right in DOJ's wheelhouse. The National Guard operation in Washington, D.C., and decreasing violent crime. This is the number one thing that the Department of Justice ought to be doing, is protecting you.
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1: 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So we're pleased to bring on Joel Pollack to continue our conversation when it comes to the electoral shenanigans and much more out in California. 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So you are a Californian and you are much closer to the belly of the beast. And we're just talking a little bit about how there's an assistant U.S. attorney out there in the Central District of California saying that there will be forthcoming voter fraud actual indictments. That's actually what he's saying there. My personal stance is that I will look for that evidence when I see it. But for now, to kind of paraphrase my colleague Larry O'Connor, it looks to me a lot like cheating through technically legal means. So I kind of just throw that to you. What is your basic assessment as to

0: for ballot initiatives. So that had happened, and she had evidently been doing it for years. And apparently it's not that unusual. We've been doing reporting about people on Skid Row, which is the homeless rundown neighborhood in LA that has a lot of these organizers walking around with clipboards and getting signatures. That could be legal too, but it could also be illegal depending on how it's done. And when you look at where the late votes came in for Nithya Raman, the socialist who moved from third to second place, it does seem possible that there was some ballot harvesting in some of these areas, especially because she had a strong personal connection to homeless services organizations. She had started one. So it does give you a mechanism by which she could have harvested votes. And what I mean by that is it's legal in California to turn in an unlimited number of other people's ballots, presumably with their consent. But again, how do you check? How do you really know it's their consent? The signature verification process is a little subject to manipulation, I would argue. It's an inexact science, and it's not really a definitive way of establishing someone's ID. It's more assigning a legal obligation to someone who's returning a ballot so that they might fear the consequences of cheating if they did cheat. But I don't think it really screens out fraudulent ballots very well. And we're left with a process that just feels like it's out of the control of ordinary citizens. And it's worth saying, it feels like it's out of control of the citizens who pay the taxes. Right. And, you know, we don't have a qualified franchise in this country and we shouldn't. But what's happening over and over again in California is that taxpaying residents are hit up for more and more money for worse and worse services. And they don't seem to have any political recourse. The ballot will now be between the incumbent mayor, Karen Bass, who many people believe has failed, and the socialist, who many people fear will do even worse. And Spencer Pratt, who ran, he lives in my neighborhood. He lost his house in the fire. My house survived, sort of half a house at the moment because it's being repaired. But he ran, and he is now out of the running for the general election. He came in third in the end. And so many people feel they don't have a voice for accountability in the election. So it is some of the frustration that is driving accusations of fraud, but there are some weaknesses. The ballot harvesting, the late acceptance of ballots that have been postmarked on election day, but come in up to a week after election day. Right. All of that creates vulnerabilities in the system. And Democrats are vigorously denying that anything could possibly go wrong. But that also sounds almost as ridiculous as people saying the entire thing was fraudulent. I think we'll find that the truth is somewhere in between, that it may be that Nithya Raman really did win second place. And I said before the election that she could, but it also seems likely that there were some voting practices that don't quite pass the bar of legality.
1: Yeah, and the middle ground is basically our stance here on the show as well. So folks, you can follow Joel Pollack on X at Joel Pollack. Joel, I want your thoughts also on the other marquee race out in California. Steve Hilton has indeed qualified for the runoff. He's going up against Xavier Becerra to try to replace Gavin Newsom. I think a lot of folks really want, at least in our broader sphere, a lot of folks really want Steve Hilton to win. He seems to be running a very California Republican style race focused on affordability, gas prices, inflation, et cetera, et cetera. The real quality of life issues, I think, resonate as opposed to the more culture war-y issues. Having said that, Joel, let's just be kind of candid here for a second. Does he actually have any chance of winning this race?
0: The only way he wins the race is if Xavier Becerra is indicted for corruption, which could happen because his aides have been indicted and he said he knew nothing about it. But the scheme that they concocted was designed to benefit him by allowing him to overpay his chief of staff when he was HHS secretary in Washington. He says he didn't know anything about it. It's not really credible to me. So I think he has some legal risk. But even then, it's possible California voters would vote for a Democrat facing criminal investigation over the best Republican that had ever walked the planet. I think we're just a very partisan state. And I think Steve Hilton's going to be a great standard bearer for other issues. There are other issues on the ballot, most important of which is the billionaire tax. You've got the voter ID initiative, which is also almost equally important, I would say, and some other initiatives that will help shape the future of California and maybe try to bring it back from the brink. But LA voters who complain about the cost of living voted for a 0.5% increase in sales tax, ostensibly to fund county healthcare services. And when you have that kind of mentality, failing really to connect cause and effect, and of course you can't generalize across the electorate. A lot of people probably did realize the tax hike was going to affect them. It's not a tax on rich people. It's a tax on everybody. It's a regressive tax on poor people, especially. And it's possible just a small group of activists, maybe the same people who pushed Nithya Raman over the top at the end, also pushed the tax hike over the top. But as stupid an idea as billionaire tax is, it could pass because anything is possible, like

0: that in California, if you frame it the right way. I mean, they framed the sales tax measure as an attack on Trump. If you read the text of the ballot initiative that passed in LA, you know, they didn't describe it up front as a tax increase. They described it up front as a rebuke to Donald Trump and the Republicans. And that made it through on the text of the ballot. So I think Steve Hilton will be good in the sense that he's going to be captain of the team, and the team needs a captain. Otherwise, nobody shows up. But I think it's very hard for him. And also what Becerra is going to do is probably ignore him as much as possible.
1: We're also covering on the show today the big news overseas. Donald Trump talking about seizing Karg Island, hitting Iran hard. These negotiations, Joel, seem to be completely falling by the wayside. What is your prediction as to where things go over the next week or month, perhaps, when it comes to the Iran situation?
0: My prediction is that the Iranian team is going to get a very hostile reception from the expatriate Iranian community in Los Angeles when they show up to play in the coming days at the World Cup. So you're going to see some focus there. I think the regime is done. I think that Trump is going to win this war decisively, and I think the regime is going to collapse. I mean, that's what I think is going to happen. I still think it's going to happen, even though it's taken longer than some people thought it might take. But I think the blockade has been very effective. The war has been very successful. You can't say that without Democrats rolling their eyes. And, you know, you're not allowed to say that. I mean, someone said to me on CNN last night when I made that point, very nice, very intelligent person, but she said, how can you say Trump's winning the war? Look at the polls. You know,
1: not how it works.
0: I mean, good polls are a good thing, but it's not, you know, you don't judge the success of a war by whether the polls are good. I mean, Winston Churchill won World War II and then was voted out of office. I mean, you know, it's, you know, we are winning. It has a political cost, but we are winning the war quite decisively.
1: All right. Well, from your lips to God's ears when it comes to downfall of the regime. Folks, one final time, follow Joel Pollack on X at Joel Pollack. He's the opinion editor at the California Post. Joel, wish you the best of luck with the new gig and the new publication. We appreciate you joining the show. Thank you.
0: Thank you.
1: Folks, a quick commercial break. We'll be right back with more.
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1: Welcome back. So it's funny, I was in Israel last week, as I mentioned earlier this week on the show. And I was able to interview a number of people over there, not for the show, but just as part of the trip that I was leading. And among them was Amit Segal, who is one of the State of Israel's best known journalists. He is on their network called Channel 12. And in our conversation, Amit Segal actually said to me exactly what Joel Powell just said to us here on the show today, which is that he anticipates that there indeed will be regime collapse in Iran, simply due to the blockade, simply due to the pressure, simply due potentially to the seizing of Kargil. And so this notion is starting to get out there. And that's kind of our tee in to what is happening today, what is happening tonight, and what will be happening, I guess, over the next few days, potentially over the next few weeks, which is that this thing seems like it is about to really start to take off again. So Donald Trump went on to social this morning and said that there's going to be heavy bombing in Iran tonight. The United States is going to seize Karg Island. So Karg Island is an island just off the coast of Iran. It is in the Persian Gulf, a little bit north of the Strait of Hormuz. Karg Island is home to the Iranian regime's petroleum refining and exporting facilities. Notably, Karg Island has been on Donald Trump's radar for literally 40 years. There is an interview that Donald Trump gave with The Guardian, the British newspaper, back in 1988, I believe the year is, towards the tail end of the Reagan administration. And at that time, in the context of continued Iran tensions in the late 1980s, at that time, Trump told The Guardian that if he were president, then that he would actually go ahead and seize Karg Island. So potentially, let's see, 38 years later, potentially this actually could happen. So Trump, as part of seemingly doing this bit of this pivot towards the resumption of kinetic activity when it comes to the Iran issue, Trump phoned in to Fox and Friends this morning and was chatting with Brian Kilmeade and company as to what we can expect. The first thing I think that's worth noting is that Donald Trump was talking about how Iran doesn't really have anything going for them right now other than fake news. So here was Donald Trump this morning on Fox News.
9: One of those things, they have no defense. They can't do anything about it. The only thing they have is fake news. You know, they have the New York Times write stories like they're doing great, and they're not. They've been wiped out. CNN and that MS Now or whatever they call it nowadays. NBC had to get rid of it because it was bad for their reputation. But the publicity that they have is incredible. It's almost like they're doing well. And they're getting decimated, just decimated. And they're dying to make a deal. They want to make a deal so badly. But, you know, you read the New York Times and you read the Wall Street Journal, which is so fake. I mean, I know you guys own it, but it's a real piece of garbage. And you read the Wall Street Journal, it's like they did an editorial today about we're not hitting them hard enough. I mean, it's just not hitting them hard enough. We dropped $250 million worth of bombs on them last night. You know, the whole thing is crazy. But and they're really in submission.
1: Okay, so a lot of bombs last night, but let's be honest here, the Journal was correct, as was the New York Post in a very similar editorial, as was Mark Levin on his show a few days ago. Many of us who've been saying it's time to recommence epic fury I think at this point have probably been proven right, because that's exactly what it seems is about to happen. So here is more from Donald Trump this morning with Fox and Friends. He's saying that there's going to be heavy bombing in Iran tonight.
9: Yeah, there will be more bombing tonight. It'll be a bigger, more powerful. Don't forget, we've knocked out all of their anti-aircraft. They don't have any anti, they have nothing. I mean, they may get lucky with a shoulder weapon or something, but for the most part, you know, they have no defense.
10: What did the representative say in your phone
9: call? They're finished. Excuse me. They're finished. But the papers, the media refuses to write it. They're finished. We can walk in there tomorrow. We could take soldiers. I don't want to have boots on the ground, but if I wanted to, we could put a small group of soldiers and take over the whole place. They're finished. And the media is crooked. They're just like our elections. The media is crooked.
1: So if you actually are willing to commit some limited troops to taking Karg Island, which is exactly what it sounds like Trump is now advocating, you'll have some special forces in the Navy, Marines, et cetera, to try to take Karg Island. What you're looking at is potentially a similar arrangement as the United States has to Venezuela right now, which the United States comes in and essentially controls their oil and petroleum exporting, which is what we are currently doing on the ground right now when it comes to Venezuela, which is currently operating something of a de facto puppet regime of the United States. Now, where the rubber meets the road when it comes to stretching the limits of the Venezuela-Iran analogy is that, unlike Venezuela, Iran is a fanatical, eschatologically trying to bring the 12th Imam style 72 virgins in heaven, Shiite supremacist clerisy. So there are limits to this analogy, but in announcing this plan to seize the indispensable, crucial refining facility of Karg Island, that is essentially what Trump is trying to do. He's essentially trying to do the Maduro play all over again when it comes to Ahmad Vahidi, who is the head of the IRGC, when it comes to Mashaba Khamenei, the lacerated, grievously wounded current quote-unquote supreme leader there. He's trying to do the same thing all over again. Will it be successful? Well, I guess we'll see. Notably, again, on the same interview, Trump saying that a deal is still possible. But what Iran has to do, and this is totally correct, Mr. President, what Iran has to do is to wave the white flag of surrender. He's spot on this. Here was more from this morning's interview.
9: You know, the deal is a very good deal. The problem with the deal is that it could be the greatest deal in history. They could wave the white flag of surrender. They could say, we surrender, we're finished, we've had it. The United States is the greatest power. Praise be to Allah. And they could do all of this. They could say it loud and clear. And the fake news would say it was a great victory for Iran. I mean, it's the craziest thing I've ever seen.
1: So earlier in the war, Donald Trump said unconditional surrender or bust. That was correct. That's what he's saying again now. Now, it's a bit of revisionist history to pretend like this has been his stance all along. It is definitely true that at various points since the premature April 8th ceasefire went into place, it's definitely true that there have been times when Donald Trump has come across as more desperate for a deal. We saw that with his various expletive-laden phone calls at Netanyahu over in Israel for having the temerity to respond to direct incoming fire from Hezbollah and Iran. At the time, it seemed like Trump was more interested in a deal, any deal, than perhaps in defeating the regime, or as he puts it, unconditional surrender. But, Mr. President, you are now correct yet again. In calling for the white flag of surrender and calling for that, That is the only possible acceptable outcome here. The only acceptable possible outcome is Iran is no longer a threat to the United States and to our national interests. That has been the goal of this operation all along. If a deal was possible to achieve those ends, fantastic. If a deal is not possible to achieve those ends, also fantastic. Just keep on going. And by the way, keep on going here can mean one of many things. Surely there is going to be some continuation, as Trump just said, of more kinetic pressure, more bombing, more military action, bombing actual hard fortified IRGC targets and the like. But crucially, there will continue to be other pressure as well. Economic pressure, diplomatic pressure, sanctioning, the naval blockade. At some point over the course of the past 2 months, a deal was floated whereby the United States would essentially stop the naval blockade in exchange for Iran opening the straits. That's horsecrap. That is terrible. Again, he's changed tunes here. He's trying to say he's not changed tunes. He's absolutely changed tune, because seizing Karg Island is the complete opposite of taking your foot off the gas pedal when it comes to the U.S. naval blockade. So he did go soft for a little while. And I have to conclude, frankly, that the pressure has at this point worked. Now, will it continue to work? Well, I don't know, because this is very complicated stuff. And you heard Joel Pollack and I dismiss the polls when it comes to this there. And it's true that you don't fight wars for the sake of getting a boost in polling. Anyone who does is frankly just an utter moron. That's not why wars should be fought or not fought. You actually have strategic goals and so forth in mind. But it is just the political reality that this is a midterm year. Having said that, I on the topic of gas prices and inflation there, this was a huge deal that kind of flew way under the radar. Donald Trump also going on Truth Social yesterday. Do you remember Project Freedom? Project Freedom, after Epic Fury or towards the end of Epic Fury around the time of the ceasefire, was this vessel escorting service where the Navy and Marines were going to escort these oil export commercial vessels through the strait. For the past 2 months, it seemed like that was done. Now Donald Trump says no. He said, quote, last month, again, this was not known until yesterday. He said, last month, I directed our military to execute a secret mission to support oil tankers and other commercial ships through the Strait of Hormuz. And he's now announcing that this has resulted in more than 100 million barrels of oil making its way into the strait, therefore into the market. So a lot happening when it comes to trying to stabilize gas prices. Can the sweet spot be met of stable gas prices and ultimately securing our goals in Epic Fury when it comes to the Iranian regime? I believe the answer is yes. Increasingly, it appears, over the past few days, it seems like Donald Trump thinks the answer is yes as well. That's good news for America. That's good news for everyone. Folks, one final break. We'll be right back with much more after this.

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1: This notion that this is an all-sides problem is garbage. It is flaming, stinking, blatant, demonstrable, empirically verified garbage. It is an increasingly elite and left-wing problem. This new study showing that the percentage of those with PhDs think political violence can be justified roughly twice as often as the rest of Americans. Just last summer, there was this Harvard poll. Roughly one-third of Harvard students say political violence can sometimes be justified. Roughly 25% of those on the furthest left of the political spectrum in general think that political violence can sometimes be justified. Yet another poll that I recently saw showing 56% of self-identified left-wing respondents justified murdering Donald Trump, said that this actually can be justified. I mean, the mind just wants to explode.
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1: Welcome back. So earlier on the show this week, we were talking about the possibility that there actually could be a real rupture when it comes to the United States and our ally Israel, when it comes to the future course of conduct in the Middle East, and especially the Iranian regime above all. For a little while there, when Trump was yelling at Netanyahu saying, don't respond, you're crazy, you're this, you're that, there, which, by the way, is not really how an ally should treat one another, but neither here nor there. It looked like there was a possibility, actually, of the much anticipated, at least from the Tucker Carlson crowd, the much anticipated rift in American-Israeli relations. Now, to paraphrase Mark Twain, it appears that the rumors of a rift or rupture might have been greatly exaggerated. Perhaps. It's a little too early to tell. For now, folks, I want to tell you a brief word about our sponsor for today's show, which is Balance of Nature. You know, I try to eat a well-rounded diet and a meal. I am big on fruits. I am big on veggies. 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I'm not super big on the sugars. But nonetheless, I'm a very busy person. 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I did find it fascinating, actually, that someone who is known to be a supporter of the state of Israel, a supporter of the IDF and so forth, Jerry Seinfeld, one of the greatest known comedians in comedy in general, probably one of the greatest known Americans, frankly, for that matter, over the past 3.5 decades, give or take. He was actually on the streets of New York City and was approached by a somewhat infamous pro-Palestinian online streamer and had a really, really funny response that could potentially be a bit of a cultural inflection point. Let's go ahead and play this clip from Jerry Seinfeld.
10: What up, Seinfeld? What up? Can we get a free Palestine? Can we get a free Palestine? Come on, give us one free Palestine.
11: It doesn't exist.
1: Okay, so you can see how just utterly stunned the interviewer was there after Seinfeld just laughed out the question and said that Palestine does not exist. He's technically correct, if we want to really get into the details. So Palestina was the name that the Roman Empire gave to the Holy Land after the destruction of the Second Temple and the ethnic cleansing of the Jews in the year 70 of the Common Era. And that name more or less stuck for the better part of 2 millennia, while the Holy Land was transferred from Roman rule ultimately to Ottoman rule and on and on and on. After the victory by the Western European powers in America in World War I and the modern carving up of the Middle East map, you had the creation of Mandatory Palestine, which was then divided between the Mandate for Palestine, which was the land of Israel, and then the Emirate of Transjordan. So they were keeping this name just as a reference to the historical Roman name for the terrain. So actually back in the day, if you want to go back and look at it, you can actually look at photos of the old quote unquote Palestinian soccer team from the 1930s. And you'll see a lot of Jews in blue uniforms with gold stars of David. Their names were not Mahmoud and Ahmed. Their names were Shlomo and things like that. So that's what it meant to be quote unquote Palestinian actually for a long time. In fact, my wife's father's mother was born in what is now the state of Israel prior to the founding of the state. So she was born in the late 30s, early 40s. She was given a quote unquote Palestinian passport because, again, Israel did not exist there. And to this day, there actually is no quote unquote Palestinian state. That's actually the entire crux of the controversy when it comes to Judea and Samaria, aka the West Bank and Gaza. Anyway, the point is that Jerry Seinfeld is technically correct. But the other point is that, wow, dude is being red-pilled. He is. And it's not the first instance of that. There's actually a quote that Jerry Seinfeld gave a few years ago where he basically said that he is going to stop touring on American college campuses because he has stopped enjoying doing comedy shows to college kids because they're so woke and he hates the shout down culture. He hates the cancel culture. If I'm mistaken, his daughter, Sasha, actually now works for Barry Weiss over at the Free Press as well. Barry, not a conservative, but she's definitely an anti-woke liberal. And the Free Press runs conservatives. I've published there. Josh Hawley, Missouri, just published there. So Seinfeld trending in a right-leaning direction. Now, notably, I think it's somewhat humorous to note that his former co-collaborator on Seinfeld, Larry David, the exact opposite. Larry David is as far left as it gets there. But overall, look, are some celebrities starting to move to the right a little bit? It depends. Seinfeld, again, is very pro-Israel. He is a Jew at a time where the left is increasingly rapidly and unapologetically anti-Semitic. Look at Graham Platner's Nazi tattoo, the blind sheik defending candidate in New Jersey, on and on and on there. Anyway, good for Jerry Seinfeld. So a lot happening in the world of sports. And I want to talk about that a little bit today as we begin to close out our show for today. So Joel Pollack, in our conversation earlier on today's show, mentioned how the World Cup is starting and how the Iranian team is actually set to play out in Los Angeles. Query whether or not the Iranian national team should even be allowed to play in the United States. So FIFA, which is the governing body for international soccer, I'm sure has done a lot of work to try to get Iran diplomatic clearance when it comes to actually playing in the United States, and to a lesser extent, perhaps in Canada, because this World Cup is being co-hosted by Mexico, Canada, and the United States. Team USA, for what it's worth, will actually be starting tomorrow evening out in Los Angeles. They'll be playing Paraguay. Trump won't be there, but Marco Rubio will be there in Donald Trump's stead. So the World Cup is starting this week, and it's a great opportunity for America yet again to be the eyes of the world on the global sporting stage. So Los Angeles, speaking of LA, Los Angeles will actually be hosting the next Summer Olympic Games. That's coming up actually just in 2028. And now LA will be kicking off the World Cup as well when it comes to Team USA. So that is going on the one hand as well. Personally, look, soccer, not necessarily my sport, but I do enjoy the World Cup. I think it's a great opportunity to just enjoy the world's most popular sport, even if it's not necessarily my own preferred sport happening or taking place at a very, very, very high level. Someone who just appreciates pure athletic excellence. I think it's worth just paying attention to these next few weeks. I think it's a great thing, by the way, that the World Cup is not in Qatar. If you remember, that's actually the country that hosted the World Cup 4 years ago. That was just insane. Like, absolutely, positively insane that Qatar hosts a World Cup, something that I have not forgotten. I hope you've not forgotten that either, that FIFA allowed that to happen. Of course, there were dozens, perhaps even hundreds of migrant workers who were killed working in 120 degree heat trying to construct these stadiums from scratch. The whole thing was just disastrous. Disastrous. Anyway, good that's happening in the United States. In the NBA Finals, I don't know how many of you are basketball fans. I'm a bigger college hoops fan than an NBA fan. I have to say, I grew up a big New York Knicks fan. I haven't lived in New York since I was 18 years old, so my New York sports loyalties from my youth have attenuated a little bit over the years. But I've gotten back a little bit into the Knicks the past couple of years. This NBA Finals, wow. So the Knicks won the first two games on the road in San Antonio, and then at the star-studded game the other night, game three in New York City, the one that Dontron attended, they lost. Last night was game four. I went to sleep at halftime. Okay? I admit it. I went to sleep at halftime when the Knicks were down by, what was it, 27 points? In the early stages of the third quarter, that lead expanded to 29 points. I woke up to go to the bathroom around 2:30 in the evening. It was probably just TMI, but whatever. I checked my phone for the score. I saw the Knicks won by 1 point. My jaw dropped. I literally could not fall back asleep. So I woke up at 2:30 a.m. because I saw the score. I was just... How? Like, literally how? Absolutely insane. Biggest comeback in NBA Finals history. This is a team of destiny. This is absolutely a team of destiny. You don't want to call it until the proverbial fat lady sings, but hard to believe that this team does not end up winning the NBA Finals there. Game five will be back in San Antonio this Saturday evening. It will be the Knicks' first championship since 1973. My goodness gracious. Well before I was even born. Finally, there was also the congressional baseball game rounding out our little mini Sports Center recap here towards the end of today's show. So the annual congressional baseball game, always good fun. It takes place at Nationals Park in Washington, D.C. That also took place last evening. Now, Republicans won the congressional baseball game for, gosh, many, many years in a row now. The Republicans have won, which makes sense because these are typically great percentage of more athletic men from the heartland, military veterans that are there as opposed to Democrats who just don't really have any of that in the percentages that the Republicans have. But the star of the show was Eric Schmidt, the senator from Missouri, who had a bona fide top 10 ESPN Sports Center worthy catch out on left field. Let's go ahead and play this clip of Eric Schmidt at the congressional baseball game.
11: That one struck to left field, and what a dive! Oh, what a great
12: Eric
11: play!
12: Eric Schmidt, amazing catch down the left field.
11: The Redbirds would be proud of a play like that. Look at the nose!
12: Wow, and he roughed himself up here a little bit when he hit the warning track on the side there.
1: Eric Schmidt with a genuine SportsCenter-esque catch. as the announcer said there, sign him up for the Redbirds. He's wearing that St. Louis Cardinals cap, the Cardinals, the pride and joy of the Show Me State, one of the pride and joys of the American Midwest in general for many, many, many years now. Good fun. Just a reminder, folks, that as tough as our political battles are, sometimes sports always has the ability to unify. We will see if the World Cup does that. Again, the World Cup starting tonight, Mexico, starting tomorrow night for Team USA out in Los Angeles. Folks, have a great rest of your evening. Josh Hammer signing off. We'll be right back tomorrow.
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0: Two different versions. I'm Carmen Roberts, Fox News. President Trump says the U.S. and Iran are set to sign a deal tomorrow and that immediately afterwards, the Strait of Hormuz would reopen. Fox's Max Gordon reports from Dubai.
1: Potentially, the trickiest part of the negotiations would be saved for the second stage, which is where the U.S. and Iran would negotiate the issue of nuclear materials. President Trump saying, quote, at the appropriate time when all is calm, we will go in and get the nuclear dust. Also a likely sticking point in future negotiations, conflict in southern Lebanon. Israel continues to operate in southern Lebanon, striking Hezbollah positions as the Iranian-backed group continues to fire rockets into northern Israel. Iran has tied the fighting in southern Lebanon to a peace deal, but Israeli Prime Minister Benjamin Netanyahu has rejected the idea of pulling out, saying Iran is using Hezbollah to strike Israel.
0: And Tehran just pumped the brakes a bit, saying that a signing won't happen tomorrow, but it could come within days. Cleanup is underway across tornado-battered communities south of Chicago after a powerful storm tore through Illinois and Indiana Thursday, ripping off roofs, flattening homes, and knocking out power to hundreds of thousands. The good news, no deaths or life-threatening injuries reported. Power restoration, though, could stretch into next week. President Trump is set to host a first-of-its-kind UFC showdown on the South Lawn tomorrow, a high-profile MMA spectacle bringing a pay-per-view fight night to the White House for the first time. At the top of the card, a blockbuster lightweight clash between champion Ilia Topuria and interim title holder Justin Gaethje. And Gaethje says this fight will make him even greater.
2: I fought the best of the best. I have so much experience in the cage. And I'm going to use that experience to be great.
0: President Trump's expected to be at cage side. 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
20: 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We got a ton to get to this hour, including the Seattle City Council decided to back a moratorium on new data centers. Not for the reasons you might think. And that's what makes it especially silly. We'll get into that. But first, the mayor of Edmonds is facing backlash for not flying a pride flag at City Hall. That's what's trending, brought to you by the Sunset Auto Family.
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20: A Washington mayor from a city most people don't really spend all that much time thinking about unless they live in it or right around it, refused to put up an activist flag on a government building for a reason that's not all that controversial at all. And of course, the mob has arrived. They're going after Edmonds Mayor Mike Rosen, who decided not to fly the LGBTQ2IAS++ flag this June for the Pride Month. Cue the backlash. King 5, of course, was the local media outlet decided to run with this, talking to local activists who are demanding apologies, demanding action. Whereas the mayor of a city who's like trying to just keep the lights on its own parks is trying to manage the fallout. Welcome to Edmonds, where the city is broke, the pool might close, they're dealing with lots of problems as far as budget shortfalls, and the loudest fight is a flag that doesn't really matter to most people. It's kind of absurd that we have to have this conversation, but here we are. He didn't ban the flag. He didn't come out with some sort of political statement as to why they're not flying it. As far as I know, Mayor Rosen is a liberal. He's not like some conservative. But when you look at the reason here and all the context around it, it makes perfect sense. So keep in mind, Edmonds is running a full month's worth of Pride events or Pride-themed events. Pride Fest is happening at the Civic Center Playfield. The organization was founded, Edmonds Pride, with support of the city back in 2024. But in this case, they chose not to fly the flag because they literally don't have a flagpole for it. Like, they took that piece down as part of renovations last year. That's the only issue here. That's the only issue here. And that we're pretending that this is some sort of grand anti-gay or trans, whatever it is, gesture is just really silly. So King 5 goes down and talks to a bunch of locals ahead of this meeting that was held last night where this topic came up. And they spoke with a business owner named Liz, who has a pride flag up year round. But I guess that's not good enough for Liz Morgan.
9: It's a little concerning, to say the least. I fly the pride flag 365 days out of the year because I understand the importance of feeling safe and feeling accepted and feeling loved. It's safety. It's love. It's acceptance. It's care.
20: I thought, but it's safety, but also love and care and acceptance.
10: It's the total package.
20: If that were the case, wouldn't you want it up at City Hall year round? And keep in mind, you've got people who want to take down American flags, but they're very upset about this. And Liz Morgan's like, you deserve all of this, and you better apologize to the greater L community and the G community and the B community and the T community and the I community and the A community and the S community and the plus community. So just apologize.
9: I thought that he would raise it up again this year, knowing how important it was to everyone. But not only did he not put it up, but he has shared that one of the reasons why it's not up is because the flagpole in which it was raised last year and previous years was taken down. I'm concerned as to why the mayor didn't consult with council prior to making these decisions all on his own.
20: Because it's a flagpole. That's why. That's why. That's it. Because it's not that big of a deal.
9: I want him to raise the flag. I want him to apologize to the community and to the citizens of Edmonds.
20: I want you to shut up. We don't have any more audio from her, right?
10: Thankfully, no.
20: I win! So they talked about this last night. It came up. They did. How long was the public comment?
10: I didn't see the total time. The meeting was very long. It was several hours
20: long because people decided to pretend to be outraged by this. So they showed up and they complained. Here's one resident who had some very choice words for the mayor.
11: You say that you proudly flew the pride flag your first year in office when you only flew it for 4 days.
20: Oh, my God. I like this mayor. I don't know anything about him. We don't talk that much about the city of Edmonds. That might change now. That might change now.
11: After public backlash. In this statement as well, you say that the city provides staff and financial assistance to the queer community. Where is that? Edmonds Pride is completely self-funded. We do everything ourselves, and we have not received a penny of support from the city this year. And no, I do not consider approving our permits for the festival to be a favor.
20: Okay, but if they didn't approve any of that, you would claim that it was an egregious attack against the LGBTQ2S++ community, right?
11: Moving on, I frankly don't even have time to get into the fact that when the DEI Commission was supposed to talk to you about flags, proclamations, and ordinances, you brought a homophobic preacher who followed that meeting up the next week with a sermon about why same-sex coupling is a sin.
20: Sir, you just said you didn't have time to bring this up, and then you proceeded to bring it up in great detail. Pick a lane.
11: You allowed him to tell the DEI Commission at our own meeting to stay in our lane. How dare you? When will you realize how embarrassing this all is? I mean, seriously, every city around us, hell, even the Washington State Ferries are going to be flying the Pride flag for Edmonds Pride on June 27th.
20: Whoa, whoa, whoa. Even the ferries? Oh, we cannot be out LGBTQ'd by the Washington State Ferries. They can barely keep their ferries operating. Even they are putting up their flags. Okay.
11: Get it together. Your bigoted choice will not only impact the very large and active queer community here, it impacts our businesses and our reputation as an arts district. I am disgusted.
20: Dear God. Oh, my God. How does it do any of that? I'm sincerely asking that question. What does this have to do with the arts scene in Edmonds? Councilmember Susan Payne is holding out hope that the decision will be reversed.
13: A lot of people are upset. Showing our support really is helpful for to let the whole community know. It's like, yeah, we got your back. We're here for you. Yeah, we are allies. There's always a chance. You always got to hope, right?
20: Oh, okay, I mean, you can hope if you want to, yeah.
10: Got their prayer candles out.
20: No, you can't do prayer.
10: That's true.
20: They don't allow, what are you, nuts?
10: They manifesting candles?
20: Yeah, they have to manifest. They have to have intention. We're having an intention rally today. We're all going to get together. And we can't clap, by the way, because that will trigger some people with auditory issues. So you got to snap. Here's another council member who spoke last night. Chris Eck says it's more important now than ever to fly the pride flag. Why? Because Trump's in office.
21: This is a particularly vulnerable and upsetting era for many community members.
20: She sounds like she's about to break down and cry. This is the most, I don't even know, I can't even believe I'm here. I can't believe we're having this conversation in 2026.
21: Because of actions at the federal level and rising incidents of harassment and violence across against anyone who is not a cisgendered and straight youth or adult.
20: I haven't experienced any of that. I mean, I guess I'm cisgendered.
10: Well, you're one of the lucky ones, I guess.
20: I it's my white privilege, I think. Which is weird because I'm a Jew who gets attacked for that fairly frequently from the same people who are likely complaining about a pride flag that's not going up.
21: Both here and across our country. While there have always been threats and violence, many bad actors feel even more empowered now to say and do very horrible things. It's especially important for LGBTQIA+ people to know.
20: What about 2S? You bigot. What about the two-spirited brothers and sisters and thems? What about them? Them. What about two-spirit? I'm outraged. I no longer feel safe because she tried to erase two-spirit people.
10: She just hoisted herself with her own petard.
21: That our city back.
20: They took that one down too.
21: Raise them because they are unfortunately so frequently treated as the other. Flying the pride flag seems like a simple thing to do, but yet it sends such a powerful message.
20: Isn't that literally othering to put up the pride flag? I mean, we already have a flag that covers everyone. We can just call it the plus. That's everyone. That's the American flag.
21: That we stand not only just as a welcoming city, but we also stand strong for LGBTQIA plus equitability and inclusion.
20: Okay, yeah. You speak of inclusion, and yet you seem to forget the two-spirited people. Hypocrite. And that's like doubly insulting, because there's two. In spirit, at least. They're not real people. It's the spirit. I can't even remember what 2S is. Like, what is two-spirit? I know it's Native American or something. Like, you have a feminine and a masculine spirit, something like that.
10: That sounds right.
20: Some
10: we'll go with that.
20: This fight, this controversy is a preview for every single city in not just this region, but around the country. I looked this up. Webster, New York, they voted to limit their flag poles just to the American flag and the state flag. That's it. That's it. Which is the appropriate thing to do. I suppose you can put in like the MIA POW flag that's been generally accepted, but you don't see that often on display, certainly not year round. I don't know why we have to pretend that anyone is harmed either literally or figuratively by this decision. When you say you're not going to post this flag, even if it was for political reasons, no one's actually harmed by it. You might feel like you're entitled and you're owed this simply because you happen to be gay or lesbian or bi. That's on you. That's on you. And these people don't speak for everyone in the LGBTQ2S++ community, but they want to pretend that they do. And they rally the mob to show up and complain. But it doesn't mean anything except for a small group of fringe activists who look for things to complain about. That's it. They look for things to complain about, which is why you can never give in to the mob. Because it's not like they come back and say, well, thank you for what you did. We appreciate that. We're going to call off the troops. No, they just move on to something else. And then they claim that they were victims who should not have been victimized by the initial decision. So it's just this never ending loop of victimhood. It's annoying. And just notice the asymmetry in all of this. When a progressive mayor flies the flag, it is celebrated as leadership. It's about inclusivity. It's about celebrating the quote unquote others. But if you decline to do it, it's just bigotry. It's bigotry. There's no neutral option allowed in all of this, which tells you this was never really about inclusion. This is not about inclusion. This is about compelled affirmation from the government. What Mayor Rosen is doing here isn't hostility towards gay residents or trans residents or lesbians. That's not what it is. Again, this city funds pride events. I think they actually passed a proclamation for pride. That's it. Mike Rosen inherited a city that spent itself into a crisis. It's been handled in a way that I'm presuming he's fighting in good faith. He's been given the miserable job, I guess, of saying no sometimes. And they're upset. Okay. Then be upset. That's okay. You can be upset. I'm not mad that you're upset. I'm mad that we're pretending being upset is somehow a news story. I'm annoyed that King 5 is only covering this because they're trying to create division where it really only exists amongst a small group of people. A small group of people. This is not a big deal. Not even a little bit. Let's find out what else is trending.
7: What's trending? Technology.
20: Well, not in Seattle. Seattle City Council, last night, they voted unanimously to institute this one-year moratorium on new AI data centers in the city of Seattle. They did this on the reports that there were four companies that were thinking about bringing data centers to Seattle. One of them could have come in at that Bed Bath & Beyond in downtown Seattle that's been abandoned for several years since COVID. It's just this ugly eyesore that's there. And on the one hand, you have the people saying the reason why they're doing this is because there's concern over the amount of energy that would be used, the wattage or the megawatts that would be used for powering these data centers would be a huge chunk of power we don't actually have. Now, of course, at the same time, we've talked to Department of Energy officials on this show who say the companies involved have already pledged that they're going to fund the infrastructure and pay for the added energy. They're not just going to leech this off of other people. And of course, they bring up the national security issues. We are going in the direction, already in the direction of AI innovation behind pretty much everything that we're going to do with our economy. And these data centers, they store and handle all of that information. We know that these data centers have to be created. We have to create them somewhere. And so the administration has said, you can do it in this country, which would be preferred, or you can do it in China. Do we really want to go through China and have them handle our AI secrets and technology and all the data that runs through it? No. No. But they're saying, oh, we're pausing for a year. We're going to study it. We're going to study it. But on just because I was curious, I went back last night and I watched some of the public comment. And then I made you listen to more of it.
10: Because you hate me.
20: Because I hate you. And I don't hate myself as much as I hate you.

0: data centers in every corner of this country in order to continue innovating. People want to know that AI will benefit everyone, not just billionaires. They want to know that AI is not being used to invade our privacy in our workplaces, in our homes, and on our city streets.
1: So he throws all of these things out there, and it almost sounds somewhat logical or rational, I guess. We can innovate. And I like the people who said we can innovate without AI. Okay, yeah. Go ahead. Someone wrote that speech by throwing it through ChatGPT and asking them to edit it so that it would sound good on television. But when you start to listen to the actual people and some of the language that they use and how they talk about this, it's a little less about the, you know, quote unquote, reasonable concerns about AI.
2: I just want to say, like, coming here, three public comments in a row, no one wants this. There has not been one person in support of data centers, and that makes me extremely happy in a time when polarization is on the loose. And so I just wanted to look around and savor this moment of unity and mutual hatred of billionaire capitalism.
1: Capitalism is what she said at the end there. That little bing was because she was talking a little bit too long. These are anti-capitalist activists who showed up last night to this meeting with Shama Sawant signs. They're socialist alternative goons who showed up. And, oh, you know, it's amazing. I look around. Everyone here is against it. Yeah, because it was an organized protest to show up and speak out against. That's why. That's why. And this whole, oh, the billionaires are going to get wealthy off of this. I'm not even sure what they're talking about. Like, because there's a billionaire or billionaires behind the funding to institute okay.
3: The data centers will only benefit the billionaire class and the Epstein class.
1: Like, what the hell is she talking about? The Epstein class? How does this only benefit the Epstein class? And how does AI and a data center, but how does AI as a concept only benefit the billionaires? I'll wait. Anyone? Okay. Now, the other issue they say is that it's not eco-friendly, right? That the amount of energy that is required for these things is so bad, it'll mean the world is going to end. I mean, I think we said we're going to end a few years ago, but it hasn't ended yet. But maybe because of the AI technology, but it's going to make it worse.
4: Further construction will inevitably lead to disastrous environmental impacts and meteoric rises in energy costs.
1: An actual meteor will hit us as a result of this. It's just, it's a who's who of lunatic fringe people who are against everything that they can realistically tie to quote unquote capitalism as they see it. Okay. So they're just anti-business. Okay. And for people who were pretending that this was the environment or about the environment, I was listening to a lot of it last night. I didn't hear much about the environment except for the passing comment of, oh, it's bad for the environment. Really tell us the how. You know what could easily power every AI center that we could ever reasonably develop, not just here, but in this country, nuclear power, which is incredibly clean, but they're also against that. So this is just about being anti-capitalist? Okay. Fine.
5: They're the new Luddites.
1: Are they new, though? That's the funny thing. They kind of, it's just like a new version. It's their,
5: yeah.
1: The latest rebranding of these lunatics. And again, they're using AI today. They used it yesterday. They'll use it tomorrow. They're personally using AI. You know how I know that? Because if they use anything, it's almost now all powered by AI. Some version of AI is being used by people all the time. They'll hop on their iPhones with new AI powered Siri and they will Google something like, ChatGPT, give me 12 talking points against capitalism. And they're like, oh, this is great. And then they'll go out there and they'll speak out against AI and capitalism while using ChatGPT or Claude or what's it, Perplexity and all the other ones. Okay. Otherwise, they have wonderful points. And I'm so much better informed on this issue having listened to the public comment. And I know you are too. Come on, it was fun when you were pulling audio.
5: Yeah.
1: It was. These people
5: not as fun as the Edmonds thing, but it was still fun.
1: I mean, back to back, though.
5: Yeah, it was a lot.
1: I feel like that's a good afternoon.
5: Starting my morning with a lot of lunacy, yeah.
1: Jackson, earlier today, I was like, why are you so slow today? It took you an awful long time to pull audio for the show. He goes, yeah, I don't know why. It just, for some reason, it took me a little bit longer than normal. We now know why. You are spending way too much time not even pulling

0: the audio for the show, but listening to these lunatics speak, you can be honest.
1: Yeah, I mean, you had to filter out who's the craziest, you know.
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0: Welcome back to the Jason Brand Show. Thank you so much for tuning in. I really do appreciate it. A big shout out to all of us who will never, ever, ever have to try to explain why we would ever vote for a guy with a Nazi tattoo. I was thinking about this last night. I was doing live coverage of the Maine primary on News Nation with Katie Pavlich on her show, Katie Pavlich Tonight. And it dawned on me that I will never at any point be put in an uncomfortable position, an awkward position to say the reason why I voted for the guy with the Nazi tattoo who cheats on his wife and what was allegedly abusive to a bunch of girlfriends and said some really awful things about rape victims. I will never have to awkwardly figure that out. Like, how am I going to talk about this? How am I going to justify that? Unfortunately, there are a lot of people in Maine who are going to have to figure that out. And not in the near term. They seem to not think that this is that big of a deal. They seem to think that this is a totally normal thing to do. I mean, who doesn't have faults? Who amongst us? Let the person cast a stone in a house of mirrors or something like that. Like, wait, what? What are you trying to say? They're going to try to figure out how they're going to justify this, because let's be clear, Graham Platter is not going to win in the general. And so there are going to be a lot of people who, after he loses to Susan Collins, they're going to be put on the defense and say, why'd you go with that guy? Didn't you know? The next time some other scandal breaks with him, and to be clear, there's going to be other scandals with Graham Platner. You know how we know there's going to be other scandals? Because he's been asked the same question over and over and over again multiple times about whether or not there's any skeletons in his closet. He goes, no, there's none. And then a scandal breaks. And then like, okay, now are there any more? No. And then another scandal breaks.
1: It's Lucy with the football.
0: 100%. Which is funny, because this morning, having won 71, 72% of the vote, which makes sense how much he won, because he was basically running unopposed. He technically wasn't, but Janet Mills, his opponent, governor, essentially dropped out of running, and it was 70-30 or 72, something like that. Mika Brzezinski interviews him, Morning Joe interviews him this morning, and asked the exact same question that has been asked and answered multiple times.
4: How many concerning pictures and or text messages are in the possession of other people that could be used against you? And I'd like to know if there are pictures, concerning pictures.
12: There, I can just tell you, there is nothing out.
0: Okay. I'm going to let him finish. Does anyone actually think he didn't send any pictures to the multiple women he was communicating with on Kick, the sketchy app? Does anyone actually think that? Seriously, pause for a moment. Don't immediately answer. Let's all think this through a little bit. Knowing the context has been multiple times, are there any skeletons? No. And then scandal breaks. Other skeletons? No. Then another scandal breaks. He's on Kick, which is a very sketchy app that has been apparently tied to human trafficking, minors involved, all these things. Not saying he specifically was involved in that, but that's how Kick has been described. He's got the shirtless selfie pose on an account that I think just went dark that belonged to him. You don't think he sent any photos? You don't think that there might be a screenshot of some inappropriate text messages between he and the 13 or so women? You don't think any of that exists? There's zero chance that that exists? Is it possible that there might maybe be something out there?
1: The bathroom selfie is the giveaway to me.
0: Yeah.
12: That is going to be, will run counter to any of the stories that I've talked about openly this entire campaign.
0: Uh-oh, that's the tell. Let me translate what he just said. Yes, there's going to be a bunch, but it's not going to be anything that I haven't already talked about. I told you I was involved in toxic relationships. I told you that. I owned up to that. That's my past. I mean, and by past, I mean the last year with the sexting and whatnot while married. Even though he's trying to portray this as if it's like a decade old. Kind of recent.
12: And I know everyone continues to be like, oh, what else is coming? You know, ironically.
4: Right.
12: The whole what else is coming has essentially been the same thing the whole time.
0: No, it really hasn't. No, it hasn't. You weren't the one who came out and said there's going to be a whole bunch of women that I sexted while married. You didn't proactively put that out there. You didn't even proactively put out the details of your Nazi tattoo. You said, oh, I might have a tattoo that could get me in some trouble, he apparently said to his vetters, who did not do a very good job vetting this guy.
12: Which is, I've been very open about the fact that I struggled, very open about the fact that I had a long litany of failed relationships for years.
0: Is that the new thing? Just to get out of any kind of scandal, just say, no, I have 10 pages long worth of scandal. I've already addressed it. It's there. Okay, I guess we won't cover it then, because you just said sort of this nebulous statement of, oh, there's scandal.
12: Because I myself was not in a good place. And then every now and again.
0: Is this him in a good place? Is this him in a good place right now?
1: Well, it's all relative, you know.
0: Oh, my God.
12: And we will have a media outlet or a politically motivated attack come up and try to drag it all up. But it's all very much within the exact same story that I've told this entire time.
0: Bet you're a scumbag. That you're a degenerate? That you're a Nazi? I said that on TV last night. You know, some people are saying, it depends on which outlet. I saw Today Show. They said, a tattoo that resembles a Nazi symbol. Others say a Nazi-like tattoo. It's an actual Nazi tattoo. And where people call him the candidate with a Nazi tattoo, or the guy who has a Nazi tattoo, you know what I call it? A Nazi. That's what I call people who have Nazi tattoos. Nazis. Wouldn't you call someone who has a swastika tattoo a Nazi?
1: Yeah.
0: Would you call someone who has some, you know, hood, a KKK hood on, wouldn't you call that person a white supremacist?
1: Or the governor of Virginia.
0: But... Okay, that's a fair point. Now, the one thing that some Democrats are saying, although I don't think they're going to stick to this, is that we can no longer truly say that we're taking the quote-unquote moral high ground on all of this. Now, it's a disingenuous claim that, like Sonny Hostin, TV's dumbest lawyer, said on The View earlier this morning, because they always said they took the high ground while calling opponents Nazis. They never really took the high ground. They just said they were taking the high ground.
13: As far as I'm concerned, in a battle between Susan Collins and Graham Plattner, I'm with Susan
14: Look,
13: Collins.
14: I don't think Republicans at this point can ask us to take the moral high ground.
15: There you go.
14: That is over at this point. That is over.
13: It's a choice.
14: I am sorry. Democrats have always fallen in love, and Republicans have always fallen in line. It's time for Democrats to stop that nonsense, put emotions on the side. Let's be strategic. Let's get some power. Yes. Let's take over the Senate.
0: Yeah, let's be strategic and back the Nazi. Because they had no other options in Maine. They couldn't find literally anyone. I mean, they had Janet Mills, but they didn't want her. Okay, fair enough. Maybe you thought Janet Mills would not be a good choice to go up against Susan Collins, and I actually agree with that. You couldn't find anyone else. You can find anyone else who pretends to be the working guy, the oyster man. I'm an oyster man.
14: Let's take over the House and let's right the ship.
0: Let's right the ship one Nazi at a time.
14: Our country back. I am sorry. I am someone that believes in character. I am someone that believes that morals matter. But because of the state of this country, I would, if I lived in Maine, I would hold my nose and I would vote for Plattner. I would.
0: Oh, my God. I mean, she's not a Jew, so maybe there's that. But would you hold your nose and vote for a grand wizard? Oh, that's a bad example. They had Robert Byrd. If this was a guy who was a KKK member, hood and all, Sonny Hostin, of course, would not say that. And Democrats would run away from that because they say that might give us a little bit of a problem with the black vote. I would concur. It would. They're okay in this case because it's a Nazi tattoo and this is the party that has embraced anti-Semitism to alarming degrees for the last several years, since October 7th. They have embraced, fully embraced anti-Semitism. And I will give kudos to the people with whom I disagree with politically, who at least look at this and have some standards, I suppose. Abby Phillip, the host of News Nation, I'm on that show all the time. I'll be back on in a week and a half. She's been very consistent, including when I was on, in calling this out for what it is. She's not pulling punches on Graham Plattner. She might still be a Democrat and hold liberal views, but that Midas touch twerp Adam Mockler was on last night. And listen to what he said, but listen to, and again, kudos to Abby Phillip for calling him out.
16: We are now witnessing the post-cancellation, post-purity style of politics that the Republican Party has ushered in.
15: I'm not.
16: Republicans, by the way, ushered in the post-purity, not the guy who at the time we would have called a rape of an intern because of the whole power dynamic thing, but not Bill Clinton, who had sex with an intern in the White House right off of the Oval and then committed perjury afterward. That did not do anything to the purity test. Okay.
1: Or Ted Kennedy, who drowned a woman.
16: Okay. Don't bring that up. That was not his fault. He was drunk at the time. And he had a whole bunch of power.
15: Can I sit here and defend things Graham Platner did in his past? Not even Graham Platner defends these things that he did in his past. But We have watched for a decade as Republicans have repeatedly lowered the threshold, lowered the standards for their candidates. And now Democrats are going to keep holding our candidates to an infinitely higher standard while we have Ken Paxton in Texas, while we have Donald Trump sitting in the Oval Office right now. And I guess It remains to be seen, but I also want to
17: reframe. Is it a high standard or is it a low standard?
15: Listen,
17: because I'm not sure that he's being held to a higher standard than anybody else.
16: Well, but we've lowered the standard dramatically for Graham Platner. Okay. You can argue with Ken Paxton being immoral, right? I think you can fairly do that. The difference, however, is that actually was old. And guess what? The voters did have an actual fight and they made a choice. That's a big difference here, right? They had an actual primary with someone who was actively running. And they decided in that case with Ken Paxton, who did not break any laws, who acted immorally, right, with the ex or soon to be ex-wife officially. Fair enough. Doesn't have a Nazi tattoo. And you'll note, by the way, I'm not making a big deal over the sexting in the traditional sense where I say infidelity means that we just can't have that person serving. I'm not going to hold that standard. I would not vote for someone like that. But I also understand that the majority of Americans don't hold that view anymore. That's not what he's talking about here. He's defending the Nazi tattoo.
15: But the Republican Party is absolutely holding him to a higher standard than they hold their own candidates. I mean, Donald Trump had a sit-down dinner with Nick Fuentes, and the very same people who were silent about that are now clutching their pearls about this admittedly weird tattoo that Graham Platner has apologized
17: and
15: for.
17: And it's the same Republican tattoo,
15: yeah.
17: Adam. Acknowledge that. It's weird. It's a Nazi tattoo.
15: It's awful, yeah.
16: Well, then why didn't you call it a Nazi tattoo? It's a weird tattoo. He wasn't expecting to get called out by Abby. Good for her. I'm so glad. I'm glad that she did that. I'm glad that she said something. Weird tattoo. Oh, okay.
1: It is weird, I guess, technically.
16: I mean, I guess. 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You're listening to the Jason Rantz Show. When we come back, PSA, you should not stab people to death. And it's not racist to punish someone who happens to be black for stabbing someone to death. I know someone had to say it and be controversial. I will be that. I will own that controversial position when we come back.
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0: tuning in. Really do appreciate it. A Collin County jury has sentenced Carmelo Anthony to 35 years in prison after being found guilty of murder after he stabbed 17-year-old Memorial High School student Austin Metcalf during a track meet in Frisco. He faced up to life in prison, but he only got 35 years. I say only, not because 35 years isn't a long time. It is, but he would be up for early release having served just half of that sentence. Now, this is Texas, a little bit different. I don't know if being eligible for early release means you're going to be released early, but I don't like that that's even a possibility. This was a case that seemed pretty cut and dry. If anyone was following any of the details that came out of the trial, you had actual witnesses who were white and black saying exactly the same thing, that Carmelo Anthony was looking for a fight. He was the one who instigated. He was the bad guy here. And that's why it didn't take them long to convict. Now, we're still dealing with someone who's young, and you don't want to sentence someone to a lengthy punishment when you're dealing with youth. But at some point, you look at the evil that was committed, and you kind of don't have a choice. And yet, because he's black and the victim is white, and you've got a lot of really, really bad faith activists out there, this somehow got ginned up into being some sort of racial issue. Race played no role in this at all. It didn't play a role in the initial murder, nor did it play a role in the case. But again, there are a lot of bad faith people out there who wanted to make these kinds of claims. On the one hand, you had, and Fox News captured this audio of some lunatic outside of the courtroom saying the verdict was tantamount to a lynching.
1: Former prosecutor, this was a legal lynching. Those twins are domestic racist terrorists.
0: They is. Yeah, okay. So this was a lynching because we're punishing someone who murdered a kid for no reason. And the twins, so Austin and his brother, they're twins. I guess because they're white, they're domestic terrorists. Okay. So in other words, I mean, they kind of had it coming. Austin had it coming, right? That's what she's saying. And then this clip from an interview with WFLA went viral afterwards.
2: What do you want us to do? That's right. What do you want us to do at this point? What? I'm lost for words. I don't know what to do. I got five boys. I don't know what. I ain't got nothing to tell them no more. You can't walk away no more.
3: Rest in peace, Trayvon Martin.
0: Dear God. I know what you can tell your five boys. Don't murder anyone. Don't stab someone to death. I don't know why you would have to have that conversation, but it seems like you probably should, knowing what this mother just said. You probably should take some time to tell your kids you actually don't murder anyone, because I'm wondering what kind of message you've been sending this entire time. And then, of course, as I say, the sentence wasn't harsh enough. You have Jasmine Crockett, who's soon to be former Congresswoman Jasmine Crockett. Thank God. Thank God we could have Nazi tattoo guy and Jasmine Crockett running for Senate.
4: And what a missed opportunity. Oof.
0: Could have been a package deal. But listen to what she said to TMZ.
5: He ended up hitting Austin one time, and it was about where he hit him. One time, 2 inches. This wasn't someone who said, hey, let me stab you 5, 6, 7 times. And so when you're looking at the punishment range, there's a reason in Texas that it goes from 5 to 99 or life, because you were looking at how intentional, like how bad was this?
0: It was pretty bad because he was murdered, dummy.
5: 35 years for a kid who had decided to go under a tent that was not his team's tent as it was raining, and simply didn't want to be put out in the rain by some random kid that he didn't know who was larger than him. Listen, a lot of people don't know what it is to live as a black person in this country, but just like you can give the benefit of the doubt to so many police officers when they go out and they shoot some black unarmed person, even though they are trained, the fact that there was little to no mercy seen or humanity seen.
0: Are you talking about Austin? humanity towards Austin and his family? Oh, no, you're not. You're talking about the murderer?
5: When this black boy said that I was scared.
4: So if this were a white boy in his exact same position, you don't think he'd get a 35-year sentence?
5: I would guarantee you it wouldn't have happened. I don't even know if he would have been convicted. Because if a white boy would have said that they were afraid of a black boy, something tells me that that jury that didn't have any black people on it, they would have believed him in his fear.
0: Okay. This doesn't happen in a vacuum. It happens in the same reality where people justify voting for a guy with a Nazi tattoo. You can't separate out these two stories. It's all happening in that same broken culture. And yeah, our culture right now is deeply broken. These people are broken. They're disturbed. Grant you, there are probably some people who weren't really paying attention to this story and they're being manipulated into thinking somehow this is a racial issue. Jasmine knows better. That's the sad part. 1-800-465-8770 for your texts.
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14: Is there a peace deal at hand? I'm Ron Stern, Fox News. President Trump says the U.S. and Iran will sign a peace deal tomorrow, but Iran says it may take days if it happens. Fox's Rich Edson at the White House says the sticking point has been Iran's nuclear program.
9: Throughout this negotiating process, the United States and Iran have seldom been on the same page publicly, but now it appears they are both indicating they could be signing an agreement soon. President Trump posted on Truth Social, quote, "The deal is scheduled to get signed tomorrow, and immediately after it is signed, the Hormuz Strait is open to all. At the appropriate time, when all is calm, we will go in and get the nuclear dust and download and destroy it, whether in Iran or the United States." The president says he hopes this process will work out quickly, easily, and smoothly. If not, he threatened more military action. Pakistan is mediating between the United States and Iran. Pakistani Prime Minister Shehbaz Sharif said this morning that he expects the sides to finalize their agreement in the next 24 hours.
14: Meanwhile, the president expected to discuss getting mines out of the Strait of Hormuz during the Group of Seven summit that begins on Monday. Congress left on a week-long break without extending a key intelligence tool.
15: Legal authority for the government's foremost intelligence-gathering weapon to foil terrorism, FISA Section 702, expires. There's worry about unprecedented vulnerabilities this summer. A bipartisan coalition tanked an emergency FISA extension in Congress. FISA siphons the calls, emails, and texts of foreign intelligence targets. But a court ruling says the government can still track suspect communications, despite a lapse in the law. However, it's unclear if telecommunications companies will provide digital breadcrumbs to the government, lacking a congressional safeguard.
14: Fox's Chad Pergram. 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
26: 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We got a ton to get to this hour. It almost seems unfair to only do it in 1 hour. No, you're not going to jump in and say anything?
27: I'm trying to process what you just said.
26: It's like encouraging. Like maybe we should go longer this hour. We'll talk with a business owner who is technically laying people off, but not really. Actually expanding in the state of Washington at a time when few are. Why are they doing that? We'll get into that this hour. But first, not such great news ahead of the World Cup here in Seattle. That's what's trending. 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
28: What's trending in Seattle?
26: So, bad news. And I don't want to be the one who says, I told you so. But I did tell you things were not going to go well for Seattle in the world of the World Cup. We've got some other cities that are doing really well, particularly in Mexico. They're expected to do fairly well. Other parts of the United States hosting World Cup matches, they're going to do well. We had our opening match today, or one of the opening matches today, Mexico taking on South Africa. Mexico is not a great team. South Africa is a horrible team. And there were three red cards. So that was fun. Mexico did win 2-0. But here in Seattle, they told us at the city and state level to list your spare room on Airbnb because, dear God, there's going to be this influx of interest for people coming to the area watching the World Cup matches. They told you that this would essentially become a money printer and that your two-bedroom in Columbia City was about to pay your mortgage for a year just because of the U.S. men's national team alone, let alone all the other teams playing here. Iran, you know, people are rushing to go see them. Belgium, I actually do want to see them. But we have the data. The short-term rental demand in Seattle is actually down 2% year over year. The only exception is for Monday, when we have the U.S. men's national team playing against Australia. That's the only exception, is that game. For the biggest sporting event on earth, in a city that's been bragging about the World Cup coming here for 2 years, the number went in the wrong direction as far as short-term rentals on sites like Airbnb or Vrbo. This is a report that came out from a company called AirDNA, which tracks the actual bookings on Vrbo and Airbnb. Not projections, but the actual bookings. And the problem is that there was a whole lot of hype for this. And I was part of the hype too, or at least I wanted it to be as hyped up as people were talking about. But on nearly every World Cup match date, Seattle is renting fewer rooms than it did last summer when we didn't have a tournament at all. The total bookings citywide are off 4.4% for the time period of the matches. Now, that could change. That could change as the tournament moves forward, right? And I hope it does change, sincerely. I do want this to be huge here because it's good for all of us economically. But when you look at the other host cities, they're up a combined 16%. So the World Cup is lifting the rentals everywhere except for Seattle. And the ones that are doing the best, like I said, they're in Mexico. Part of that is because a night in Mexico in any of these host cities runs a fraction of what Seattle is charging. And fans did the math and they were like, yeah, the math tells us to go south. We'll go to Mexico. Now, the single exception is the June 19th game. And I think I said Monday. It's June 19th. It's U.S. versus Australia. AirDNA has it at 71% occupancy, which is one of the fastest filling group stages or group stage games in the tournament. But still, 71%, that's good for a major world event, especially when you have the U.S. men's national team coming, meaning you're not traveling from Australia to Seattle. You're not coming from, you know, England or Germany or the Netherlands to Seattle. You're coming from Portland. You're coming from Phoenix or Dallas to Seattle. And we're only at 71% occupancy. King 5 reported that bookings tied to that match are up about 23-ish% year over year. So one game, people are coming here. Awesome. But for the five other matches that we're hosting, the rentals are running behind. And cities that are beating us, Kansas City, Dallas, Miami, their stronger short-term rental demand is pretty apparent according to this report. And again, it's kind of sad. And they spoke to over at King 5, they spoke to some locals who did some renovation work on their home in Columbia City. And they said, oh, you know, we bought some stuff. We cleaned up the place. We got it all ready, raring to go for the, and they're like, yeah, we're still waiting for people to book. And we're still waiting for people to book. What about the hotels? Pretty much the same story, only I suppose a little bit sharper. Como went and got some hotel numbers, and they're brutal. So, you know, we have the Silver Cloud Hotel right outside of the stadium.
0: Yeah.
26: right there. And so prime location, you would expect that people who are looking for a hotel, who are coming from out of town, probably going to look at that hotel probably first. The manager there said they haven't sold out a single one of the six matches. This is within 10 feet of the stadium. Like, we're talking right across the street. And they haven't sold out one night. That's bad. That's bad. They say Belgium versus Egypt, which is the opening matchup, 62%. For the good one, USA versus Australia, 89%. You couldn't even sell out that day? That
27: they're
26: night?
27: Close.
26: Oh, my God. Bosnia versus Qatar at 56%. Who's going to that one? Egypt, but do they even have planes from Bosnia? Do they have planes?
27: Like
26: an airport?
27: I'm sure.
26: Do they? Okay.
27: Sarajevo.
26: They don't even have electricity, I thought. In some movies. Egypt versus Iran, 75%. I'm okay if that one's low. I don't know if I want the fans here from Iran right now. The round of 32 matches, 27%, but we don't know who's going to be. So, again, some of this will change over the next few weeks, but not good that you have a hotel that's directly next to the stadium, not even sold out. I mean, we already know how bad this is because I've been pre-booked next week already on like five different shows to talk about how awful the situation is. Como went and spoke to the general manager at the Fairmont Olympic Hotel, who says business has ticked up over the last few days at least, so maybe things are going in the right direction.
0: It's a great time to be in Seattle, to be a part of this great celebration.
26: I already no longer trust anything he's about to say. He sounds like a hype man. He sounds like he's doing PR, and I get why he is, right? I'm not giving him a hard time, but I don't know.
27: Felt very contrived.
26: Yeah.
0: Initially, it was slow, and it is still slow. But what has happened in the last few days, that the pickup, what we have seen, is amazing. And it's mostly coming from fans and some.
26: Well, yeah, I'm assuming it's coming from fans and not detractors. Like, I'm coming to Seattle because I hate the World Cup. But in the same breath, he said it's slow, but it's picked up. That it's still slow, though. Picked up being slow, still slow.
0: International guests as well. Our restaurants are getting a lot of reservations as well for the game days and, of course, heading to the weekend, especially the build-up around the first game, which is super exciting.
26: What's a little alarming about this is that we're now in the stretch of really great weather. We'll probably have 1 week of crummy weather still to come before July 4th because summer really starts after July 4th. Usually it literally starts July 5th because everyone has July 4th off and we have to just have a downer of a day of overcast weather. We got great weather and a world event and things are slower than they've been in the last year. Explain that to me. I can't even explain why that might be. It cannot just be about the prices because the prices, while yes, they're going to be more expensive here than say Kansas City or Guadalajara, it's not going to be that dramatically different. I'm assuming Miami's more expensive for hotels and whatnot and restaurants than Seattle.
27: Especially with it being a global event, you think there'd be more than enough people who can pay that.
26: Yeah,
27: fill up a hotel.
26: Something else is up on this. And I'm willing to bet a lot of this is going to be American fans not wanting to travel. American fans not being all that interested in the World Cup. Because we are not a soccer country. Soccer, especially for youth sports, has gained dramatically in popularity. But turns out $5 a week allowance isn't going to be enough to get you into any of these matches or in these hotels. And so once they get older, maybe we'll have another World Cup here. But my guess is that there are a lot of American fans who just don't care. I'm talking to some people at the sports station in our building. They could care less. I'm screaming at the editor for SeattleSports.com, like, come in, there's another red card. And he comes in, he goes, Mr. Debbie Downer over there, man, you know, this is not a good World Cup start for people like me. I'm like, why? It's red cards. You should like that. That makes it more exciting for you.
27: Full there's contact not
26: flopping.
27: Soccer.
26: Yeah, there was very little flopping. And this is against Mexico. Like, there were no significant flops there. And there's just no excitement. And it's like, you like sports, though. He goes, yeah, I don't see soccer as a sport. That's what a lot of sports fans think. And so I imagine people are just not going to get all that excited. So that's number one. Number two, let's not pretend that Seattle has some sort of great branding right now. They haven't had great branding since I started doing Tucker Carlson Tonight, talking about Chop Chaz. At that point, I can probably be pinpointed as the reason why the brand of Seattle has started to take a significant dive. I would argue that right now we got a mayor who's probably helping those brand points to continue to diminish. It's probably her. Let's not blame me completely. And ironically, I'm the one who actually likes soccer. I was watching the game in my office today.
27: Could it have anything to do with the fact that maybe Seattle's just further away from...
26: I think when it comes to international travel, I do think that that's a big reason. Again, you can get some direct flights, but we don't have a ton of direct flights to Europe. We have to the hubs, right? You can get it, I think, to Berlin. I think you get them to London, I know. London, Amsterdam, maybe.
27: Like, Rome.
26: There's some direct, but there's not a ton of direct. And again, if you're coming into this country and let's say you've not visited the United States, Seattle on the list of the cities, probably low with Kansas City. Kansas City prices are up mostly because they just don't have a ton of supply for the demand that they have. But if you're coming in, I imagine you're going into New York, you're going into Miami, you're going to head over into maybe Canada, Toronto, but probably into Mexico. I don't know if you want to make that long flight, direct or indirect, to Seattle, especially given the costs associated with it. It just seems like it's wiser to go in, especially, again, if you've never been to the United States. You've heard a lot about Miami and New York. You've seen it in movies and TV. You know that it's much more than just a destination for a soccer match. You can come here, but what else are you doing here? Because you're not, unless you're coming here several days early, you're probably not doing any hiking, right? You're not going and enjoying our nature. You'd be staying in downtown Seattle. There's not that much to do in Seattle as a tourist.
27: Well, certainly not, like, if you're not from here, like, not stuff that you would even know about.
26: But that's what I'm saying, just from a tourist perspective. When I moved to Seattle 16 years ago, whenever I did, you know, the parents said, oh, let's come up. What should we do? I'm like, I don't know. Well, you spend 20 minutes, I guess, on the Space Needle. We can drive across the 520 bridge. Seriously, what would you tell someone, or what would you think from a perspective of a tourist you would come here and want to do? If you only had like 2 or 3 days here, as an international tourist, we should say.
27: Yeah, I mean, I'm trying to think of stuff I did with my fiance because she's not originally from here.
26: You go to Pike Place Market.
27: Yeah, we did that once. We went to the Space Needle.
26: Okay.
27: You get like a dinner at a nice restaurant on the water. It's kind of
26: sure.
27: Fun. Yeah.
26: Maybe you see the troll, but all that stuff is done in a day. Maybe. I don't even know if I could realistically fill a day. You'd have to do the whole, oh no, spend a few hours at Pike Place Market. A few hours. I'm good for 30 minutes, maybe.
27: You could maybe go for like one of those little like cruises on Elliott Bay or something.
26: But would you do? I don't think they would do that as a tourist. And yet, New York, what would you do?
27: Well, there's the Empire State Building. There's obviously lots of food. You know, it's
26: tons of food.
27: International city.
26: Broadway show.
27: Yeah.
26: Maybe a few Broadway shows. Like there's actual things
27: Times
26: to do
27: Square.
26: There. Times Square. There's this excitement around New York that I don't think exists for Seattle. And by the way, I think Seattle's a better city than New York as far as quality of life, but it's the reality. So just not good news here. And I wish it were different. Seriously, not just as a fan, but as someone who lives here, who wants the economy to thrive, as someone who, you know, would prefer just some vibrancy and some fun stuff happening that doesn't involve me reporting on some hobo who just like stabs someone over a fentanyl pipe. I want it to do well. And because, you know, Casey Keller's on the show tomorrow. And people are already going to be all upset that I'm going to talk soccer with Casey. And I mean, I'm going to talk soccer. Or I'll let him talk.
27: They're gonna do a double take. What station is this?
26: Like, what are we doing? I said, did I put on?
27: Did you touch my presets?
26: Did you do that again? It's like, no, we're having someone on talk about the biggest event, and he's a hometown guy. He's from Olympia, lives in Mercer Island. He's a U.S. men's national team player who actually played, he has more caps as a goalkeeper than any U.S. team member in the history of the World Cup. Like, that's kind of a big deal. And you know what he never got to do? Play locally for the U.S. men's national team, because we didn't have a World Cup here when he was on the team. And I think that this is kind of cool to be able to play in front of a home field advantage, or I don't know how to frame it in the case of a World Cup. It's not like you're playing in your home city. We have one player on the team.
27: That's from here, you mean?
26: Who's on the Sounders.
27: Yeah, is it Roland?
26: Mm-hmm.
27: Yeah.
26: He's getting brutalized. So we'll talk a little bit about this tomorrow, but you know, sometimes you know that not every player is going to see a second on the pitch.
27: Oh, sure. Yeah.
26: You go into that knowing. And so you've got this squad and you have people who you're choosing knowing that they're not going to play. Sure, you look at the worst case scenario if, you know, two people end up getting injured, and someone will get injured on every single team during this. Someone will get hurt. Can this person slot in or make something a little bit easier when you have to slot someone else in? But then you kind of get the cheerleader. The one player or two players who just everyone likes. They root for everyone. You want them on your team.
27: He's like the walk-on on a college basketball team.
26: Yes. It's Rudy, right? And that's how Christian Roldan has been. I don't know if that's fair of Christian. I like Christian. I've interviewed him a number of times. He's a really good guy. He's very talented. He doesn't do that well. Let's find out what else is trending.
28: What's trending? Safety first.
26: Okay. 19 cameras that find missing kids and catch murder suspects and recover stolen vehicles just got turned off in the city of Edmonds. The people cheering the loudest are the ones who are pretending that this is some sort of victory when it is not. Mayor Mike Rosen pulled the plug on Tuesday on the contract with Flock Safety. This is the automated license plate reader that you put into it some details like find a missing vehicle with the license plate, blah, blah, blah, blah, blah, because there is a driver who's accused of abducting a child. And the cameras automatically track every car license plate that goes by.

0: them for ICE purposes or for tracking women getting abortions. That is not happening. And it can't happen unless you, as the city, tell Flock that you want to participate and do this. The federal government, whether it's ICE or any other law enforcement agency, they're not going in and just taking data with or without a warrant. Let's say we live in a world in which ICE wanted access to the Flock camera in Edmonds. They would have to serve a warrant on the city of Edmonds, and the city of Edmonds would then have to turn on the data point to get that to them. That's how this would work. Flock doesn't do any of that. But you've got just really bad faith people, including their police chief. Didn't the police chief support this? Turning it off? Yeah. Here's the police chief.
1: Since the installation of the Flock program, there have been some changes in legislation. Uh-huh. And that's just led us to believe that with those changes comes a lot of liability. And due to our staffing, due to some of the requirements of record retention, related to some of the requirements related to public disclosure, liability exposure, we're recommending that you approve authorization for the mayor to terminate this.
0: Here's Chris Eck, a council member who pretends that this is a civil rights issue.
2: So not only is keeping the technology a liability, my greatest concern is that it's been demonstrated locally and throughout the country that the technology is indeed being used by our federal government for nefarious purposes.
0: This is not true. And if she dares to mention that UW study, which, by the way, had to be corrected because Flock had pointed out after they released the information telling you that the federal government was gaining all access, they like made significant errors and had to fix that.
2: With no recognition of the civil rights of people in our community, while it was presented to us to only specifically identify individuals who've been alleged to commit crimes, the technology is being used more widely to track vehicles and individuals who have not been alleged to have committed crimes.
0: To the extent that that's happening, it's because you told it to do that. It's not the council specifically. The police department would have had to say that. So if you didn't want, and I don't know obviously what she's specifically talking about, but if you didn't want that to happen, you know what you would do? Not do it. You know how you can do that? By telling the police department, don't do it. That's how this works.
2: And we know that this would get worse based on new information we are hearing from the federal government.
0: No.
2: This is completely unacceptable, and our city cannot be a party to these actions and plans.
0: At the end of the day, I could care less whether or not you use this kind of software. I really don't care. To me, it seems like a no-brainer to use it, but if you, I'm fine having this debate. Just make sure you're not lying or severely and aggressively misinformed when you're making your decisions. She is aggressively misinformed, or she's aggressively misinforming you. It might actually be that. But just relax on this. Oh, ICE is being... Shut up. No, it's not. I wish it were. I'd be a bigger fan. But that's not what it's being used for. 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But is it a real layoff? We'll get into those details when we return. 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By the way, every Thursday we post a local video. They're all local. Jackson, all my videos are local. You know why?
3: Why?
0: That's a stupid question, because I'm local. 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
6: Welcome back to the Jason Brand Show. We got this story yesterday that I'm sure freaked a whole lot of people out. When you get a WARN notice from the state that 263 workers are losing their jobs, that's a big deal. And it was a big deal for Lavish Roots. It's a Burien-based catering company. Except they didn't actually let go of 263 workers. Although maybe technically they did for a very short amount of time. It had everything to do with some back-end work to ensure that they don't actually lose their jobs. It's very confusing. So I thought we would talk to the person in charge. Carly Duke is the president of Lavish Roots, and she joins me now. Welcome to the show.
7: Oh, thank you. Thank you for having me.
6: They were laid off, but not really. Take us through exactly what happened.
7: Yeah, it's definitely an intricate story. So thanks for reaching out to us. Obviously, when that WARN notice came out, it was a little bit surprising to see it become such a big thing. I think because we're so in tune with what is actually happening that we, you know, the outside world doesn't know. So happy to be able to tell. So with this large tech client, we have been working with them for over 10 years. This is actually going to be the 10th, almost 11th year now working with them, and scaled with them from one cafe to 22 locations in the Seattle area. So basically seeing a lot of the growth with them and other tech clients, and the ups and downs and all arounds and all that stuff. And just over the last couple of years, they've been kind of really trying to optimize their services. And, you know, they're one of the only places that still offers free dining. Not the only, there's few though. And it's like a full meal deal that we've been executing with our staff there. So, you know, we've been working with them for a long time, and they've been trying to optimize how it's going. And ultimately, after, you know, some changes in leadership and all those types of things, they decided that they wanted to bid the entire culinary services. So with that, we were given the opportunity to bid, and they're going through essentially a transformation. And essentially the transformation required one global vendor to be able to take on all this work. And obviously as a small woman-owned business here in Burien, that's not in our scope to be able to take on that successfully. So
6: It's not something that a local vendor could realistically be able to do unless that local vendor was like a global company that just happened to be headquartered here.
7: Right, exactly. Yeah, and I think like the level of service and everything needs to be equal throughout. And, you know, while we did make an aggressive approach to grow, that just goes way beyond what we can even do, nor that we want to do, right? So we were already, there's not a lot of local catering companies in general that are like our size that could handle the work we were doing. We were kind of doing work that was more big business, like other big, you know, public or large international companies would be doing. So we just partnered with this company very closely for a long time, grew with them, downsized with them, upsized with them. So, you know, and although it's unfortunate circumstances that this kind of time is coming to an end, we knew eventually it would come to an end. It's a good 10-year run. The partner that's coming in is going to do kind of a seamless transition. And these employees that work for us are going to be able to leave work for Lavish Roots on Friday and come to work for the other vendor on Monday. So we're doing back-end work with the partner.
6: Explain that piece just a little bit so people at home can understand. Because obviously if you're losing a massive client, it's not, I think, to the average person immediately obvious that you just be able to transfer every single one of those employees to a different contractor. So how is that working?
7: Well, I mean, these people were all hired to be able to support this individual client, and they're all specialized to that client. So it makes the most sense for the incoming vendor, for the employees that we hire, and for the client to just basically hire all those people that are already trained, and it's going to have a seamless transition. That doesn't have anything to do with our other business, though. So I think that's where the confusion lies, is that client isn't all of our business. While they are a large client, probably the largest client we'll ever have, you know, that was just a unique opportunity. You know, that's not all of our business. So that was the unfortunate part about, you know, having it say that we were closed, and, you know, the WARN notices I saw you mention in your article, like, it doesn't necessarily have a box to check for the way this kind of transition is going. And, you know, so it is a little bit different.
6: And the article, by the way, is available at seattlered.com. You built, obviously, this big chunk of your business around this one massive client. And you don't talk about any of your clients. For people at home, we're talking about Meta. That's not coming from them. That's just coming from some of the addresses that were listed from the state perspective. But there, I imagine a lot of small businesses in this region are in a similar boat, maybe not with catering, but in a general sense of living and dying on a contract with, you know, one or two, maybe three tech giants. What's your advice to businesses that might find themselves in that kind of position?
7: My advice today or my advice 10 years ago? I don't know.
6: Both. If you could do some of this all over again, what would you do? And what have you learned from it?
7: I think that I've learned a ton. I have learned, my partners and I, our team, we've learned so much. It's crazy. I think what I would give advice to people in now knowing, and what I wish that I would have done sooner, is take all the chances. I have no regrets on how we grew our business with this partner. It was life-changing for a lot of people that worked for us, for our company, for our growth. But like, take more aggressive risks when you have opportunities, and don't be afraid. And I think that it's like knowing that, like, yeah, when a big client moves on to something else because they've outscaled you, that's like a compliment to what you built with them. So I just think that, you know, getting out of our own way, I think, a little bit, you know, maybe like getting into other business divisions earlier would have been more exciting. But we're doing that now that we have the headspace, because we've been so busy running after like a running train, and by choice, you know, it was a great ride, that, you know, we kind of had to put a lot of other things on pause that we're now actively pursuing. So it's a really great opportunity for us. It is sad to be able to, you know, I'm happy all of our employees are going to have jobs, and they're going to be able to, you know, pass on what we have already been building together. But, you know, we did hire these people. We know these people by name, and it is sad, but there's a lot of new growth and opportunity, and, you know, we're still hiring. So, you know, we're growing, we're actively growing our other aspects of our business, and we have current other contracts, and, you know, business is still flowing here in Burien. Burien was only named because there's a few operational roles that are directly tied to that contract that are no longer applicable.
6: Well, just then my last question is on that. You're staying in Burien. That's where your headquarters are. Mm-hmm. You've announced retail cafes, senior services. I think I saw something about a Pike Place deli. So you're doubling down on the state. When there are a lot of stories that we are publishing every single week about companies heading for the exits because of a variety of different things, the income tax, the B&O hikes, regulatory loads in a general sense. So take us through, why are you expanding at this time? We'll have a positive story on the business front for once.
7: I mean, people always have to eat, you know, so, you know, I think that expanding and diversifying and like catering, not every tech office or not every corporate office is going to want catering all the time, right? When budgets get cut, those are the things that get cut first. So that's why we're expanding, is to deepen what our divisions and our divisional lines are. You know, we haven't done a lot of retail catering and stuff like that in the past, or senior living services or anything like that. But those are like areas and people that we can impact right now, and we can grow those lines so that as things ebb and flow, everything comes out in the balance. So, I mean, like a deli in Pike Place, you know, that we're partners with Friends of Carmella, and, you know, we're exploring a restaurant space right now with a venue space attached to it. And these retail services and senior services, we're able to just be able to feed, you know, more people. And I think just in regards to the area, like we're from here, we grew up here. These are where our roots are. Like, we love this area. And yeah, it is challenging. But, you know, I mean, that's no reason for me to quit and us to quit, because you just have to be adaptable and flexible, and also like just ruthless about what risks you're willing to take and how much you're going to believe in yourself to make success. I mean, just like die trying, you know?
6: Well, don't die while you're trying to do this. Let's you know, stay alive.
7: And, no, we're not going to die.
6: There you go. I mean,
7: we gotta get under control here.
6: Yeah. Well, so just then, based on that last point, are there things the state should be doing a little bit differently as far as some of the regulations and the taxes that could make life just a little bit less stressful for you while still, you know, being fair to everyone, including taxpayers? Because I can't imagine in this environment that has been easy, because it's not easy in, you know, a less regulated environment to succeed as a business, particularly in your industry.
7: Yeah, that's a loaded question. I don't know if I have a perfect answer for that. I think it's just like one size doesn't fit all, you know, like what works for some businesses doesn't work for others. And I definitely think that with a lot of different regulations changing statewide and nationwide, it is a harder pinch for small businesses. And I think that, you know, the best thing that the state can do is the residents that are here need to support the small businesses. I mean, I don't know. I don't really have any specific requests or things that I think Washington State could do. But I mean, the small businesses are what drive these communities, and they're struggling. So for the people to go out and support them, and, you know, I don't know, you know, there's always a new requirement. There's always, you know, taxes and all that stuff too. Right. But it's like all these different things that are being like implemented, and, you know, like the Washington Paid Family and stuff like that, that's all really great. But I think that maybe like on the educational piece and stuff like that for companies, you know, we are very familiar with all those kind of things and how to manage all that. But a lot of people just become fatigued with all the change, and they just can't do it. So I don't know, maybe just some more resources and obviously stuff like that. But, you know, I just don't know if there's ever going to be a one-size-fits-all solution. But I try to stay in my own lane.
6: Well, we like the idea of supporting local businesses. So if anyone's out there looking for catering, it's lavishroots.com. We've been talking with the president of Lavish Roots, Carly Duke. It's based out of Burien. Carly, thank you so much for stopping by. I really appreciate it.
7: Yeah, thank you so much. Have a great day.
6: You as well. You're listening to The Jason Rantz Show. We're back with more after this right here on Seattle Red, online at seattlered.com.
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6: Welcome back to the Jason Rancho. Thank you so much for tuning in. I really do appreciate it. The controversies and storylines around Carmelo Anthony out of Texas are just getting absolutely insane. But let me start with a number. $634,000. It's the amount of dollars that was raised by the family. And I suppose that's what a murder is worth on the internet if you spin the story in the right way. Carmelo Anthony is going to prison for 35 years, possibly will be released on half of that, although it is Texas. I'm not entirely sure that they would accept something like that. But he was convicted on Tuesday by a Texas jury for murdering a 17-year-old kid named Austin Metcalf, stabbing him in the chest at a high school track meet in Frisco. And this family, the Metcalfs, they are forever changed. Austin will never get to live a life to its fullest because of one murderer. The family, or someone on behalf of the family at least, put up a fundraiser. And it was scrubbed clean off of Give, Send, Go. The fundraiser was posted on April 15th by the mother, according to Fox News, 2 weeks after her son put a knife through another kid's heart. The goal initially was $1.4 million they were trying to raise. They pulled in, you know, a little bit shy of $634,000 before that page disappeared. Now, the fund was, and this is a quote that Fox News in their story put up, was, quote, not solely dedicated to legal expenses. You see, it would also cover, and this is according to the Fox News report quoting this fundraiser, quote, the safe relocation of the Anthony family,
14: plus, quote, basic living costs, transportation, counseling, and other security measures. Now, a lot of that on the surface wouldn't probably raise a lot of red flags to an individual who wanted to donate to, I think, the wrong side of all of this. But you know, I guess we'll have a difference of opinion. But basic living costs, transportation, moving expenses, you know, to relocate this family for safety purposes. Okay, so let's say you Venmo in $50 or whatever it is because you believe that this was actually about justice. You were, as it turns out, buying someone a U-Haul and a new house to live in. Because while Fox couldn't confirm the destination, a man identifying himself as Anthony's father on Facebook says he's now living in New Orleans in a house. And it seems like the money was spent for purposes well beyond anything having to do with this kid's defense or any reasonable expenses associated with having to relocate because of safety concerns. They say that this is according to the Give, Send, Go statement. The money was, quote, dispersed over the past year for lawful purposes. But then it says the stated purpose is now complete, so the fundraiser is closed. So in other words, we got the money, we spent it, we wanted to link the receipts associated with it. It's just pretty disturbing. And we're getting kind of the sequel to that, I think, scandal. A new campaign has already popped up. This one was started by a Dallas activist who's been acting as the spokesperson for the family this whole time. The name is Dominique Alexander. And he framed this killing as a fight against white supremacy. So I guess that's the new revenue stream. The first revenue stream was taking people's money, pretending that your murderer's son was somehow the actual victim. And now that they can't say innocent until proven guilty, I guess you start some new avenue to raise money. Okay. And they're really leaning in this side, not just the family. I saw that the dad in all of this, he did, was it a podcast? It was some interview he was doing with Mimi Brown.
15: Some podcast.
14: Okay. So he goes on the podcast and first the family lied and said that the jury was an all white jury that convicted their son who happens to be black. That's not true. They were not an all white jury. There wasn't a black person on the jury. That part's true. But they said it's an all white jury. That's not true. But now they're saying they shouldn't have hired a white lawyer.
16: Is there anything that you both wish you could have done differently?
17: I wish I would have just been rebellious. I was told don't talk to this person. I feel like it was just a setup. Now, say they told us, go get white attorneys. Every black person I went to a white attorney. No white attorney, they set them up, pushed them. Hey, here you go. I mean, no objections. It was things smooth. So because as a father, of me being who I am, I got to make sure she's straight. This mama bear, I got to make sure she's straight mentally, because if she's not straight, my house ain't straight. I'm not straight.
14: Who knew that if you hold racist beliefs, you might make racist decisions? I like to say, got to hire a white attorney. Why do you have to hire a white attorney? How about you just hire the best, most qualified attorney? Although I don't know if you got the most qualified attorney in the history of attorneys, would they have been able to get your son off the hook for a murder that was clear as day, according to all the witnesses?
15: Seemed pretty open and shy.
14: It really was. This was not even a question that any person had that was reasonable as to whether or not it happened and how it happened. The only question was, how much punishment do you want to dole out to this murderer given his age? And I can understand why there are a lot of people who look at a young person and say, even if what they did was egregious, do I want to put that person in jail for up to 99 years, which was technically what they could have done? I get where people are coming from on that, but there was no question that this was a murder. Rapper Willie D, who I know, Jackson, you're a big fan of.
15: Huge.
14: Just unbelievable talent right there. He blames the Carmelo Anthony conviction on racism.
18: The whole town wanted Carmelo Anthony to go down. The whole white town wanted Carmelo Anthony to go down.
14: Well, and the jury that was not all white, but I do believe that the town wanted Carmelo Anthony to go down because they have morals and don't like murderers. I do think that part's probably true.
15: Or the black witnesses that were called by the prosecution.
14: Now, you know, I don't see race, so I can't specify whether or not they were black.
18: Just like Attorney Dennis Sperling said, in an earlier episode that aired here on Willie D Live today, is that these people all know each other. They go to church together. They hang out together. They attend the same universities.
14: They don't murder together.
18: Schools. They at the same cookouts. They oftentimes are family. They know each other, and they don't want to be the one to let the black guy off the hook for killing the white boy.
14: Well, at least he admits that there was a killing. I don't know how this translates into racism. I don't know anyone who wants to let a black boy get away with killing a white boy, and I don't know anyone who wants a white boy getting away with killing a black boy, or an Asian boy, or a Latino boy, or someone whose race you don't even know, or gender. This is just so absurd. But again, there's a large number of people, or at least a loud group of people, who try to turn everything into some sort of race crime, some sort of white supremacist culture, blah, blah, blah, because they make money off of it. They get clicks off of it. You have a podcaster by the name of Larry Reed. Also, weirdly, Jackson's a huge fan of. I've not heard of this guy, but he's calling on black people to flee the United States because if you can't murder white people here, soon they're going to say you can't murder Latinos and you can't murder Asians. And you can't murder each other?
15: I thought this was America.
14: Yeah, hello. What about our freedom to murder?
18: And I want you to begin to think about this America and the white people problem that we have.
14: Oh, it's a white people
18: problem. I'm going to make a statement.
14: A stupid statement.
18: We know that Martin Luther King, the beginning of his work, was all about integration.
14: Oh, dear God.
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14: Hey, it's Jason Rantz here with Phil Mitchell from the Sunset Auto Family. 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
7: Two different versions. I'm Carmen Roberts, Fox News. President Trump says the U.S. and Iran are set to sign a deal tomorrow and that immediately afterwards, the Strait of Hormuz would reopen. Fox's Max Gordon reports from Dubai.
24: Potentially the trickiest part of the negotiations would be saved for the second stage, which is where the U.S. and Iran would negotiate the issue of nuclear materials. President Trump saying, quote, at the appropriate time when all is calm, we will go in and get the nuclear dust. Also a likely sticking point in future negotiations, conflict in southern Lebanon. Israel continues to operate in southern Lebanon, striking Hezbollah positions as the Iranian-backed group continues to fire rockets into northern Israel. Iran has tied the fighting in southern Lebanon to a peace deal, but Israeli Prime Minister Benjamin Netanyahu has rejected the idea of pulling out, saying Iran is using Hezbollah to strike Israel.
7: And Tehran just pumped the brakes a bit, saying that a signing won't happen tomorrow, but it could come within days. Cleanup is underway across tornado-battered communities south of Chicago after a powerful storm tore through Illinois and Indiana Thursday, ripping off roofs, flattening homes, and knocking out power to hundreds of thousands. The good news, no deaths or life-threatening injuries reported. Power restoration, though, could stretch into next week. President Trump is set to host a first-of-its-kind UFC showdown on the South Lawn tomorrow. A high-profile MMA spectacle bringing a pay-per-view fight night to the White House for the first time. At the top of the card, a blockbuster lightweight clash between champion Ilia Topuria and interim title holder Justin Gaethje. And Gaethje says this fight will make him even greater.
28: I fought the best of the best. I have so much experience in the cage. And I'm going to use that experience to be great.
7: President Trump's expected to be at cage side. 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
14: 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We are streaming on the Seattle Red app, online at seattlered.com. We got a lot to get to. Yet another billionaire calling it quits in Washington, leaving Seattle for Las Vegas. The wealth exodus is accelerating. We'll tell you exactly what happened. But first, Wilson always chickens out. And that's what's trending. 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
38: What's trending? The mayor's office.
14: On Friday, we told you about the sudden about face from Seattle Mayor Katie Wilson. She made the announcement that she would, in fact, turn on the closed circuit TV cameras, the surveillance for the World Cup. She's now speaking. She explained to the press her rationale for changing her mind during this press gaggle that she held.
39: In the last week and a half, I received a briefing from law enforcement partners that told me that there have been credible threats. And
14: now, I'm going to pause for a moment. There are a few things that can be true at the same time while seeming to be contradictory. She is leaning into that. Number one, it is certainly true that she had a meeting with law enforcement, local and federal, within the last week, citing this quote-unquote credible threat, which she said she would turn cameras on if there was a credible threat. That part's true. What's also true is the so-called credible threat that was presented last week is no different than the credible threats that have always existed as it specifically relates to the World Cup. She has an out, what she thinks is an out for this flip-flop, and saying, well, look, hey, they told me there was a credible threat. Yeah, they told you there was a credible threat from the beginning. There was always a credible threat. She realized that she was in a really difficult spot where she couldn't justify keeping the surveillance cameras off. And I'm guessing two things. Number one, the Fed said, there's no choice. You have to turn them on. This is part of the agreement that allows Seattle to host any of these World Cup matches. You have to abide by it. Number two, as Bob Kettle, Seattle City Council member, pointed out last week in his interview with Como TV, the legislation that was passed for the program funding these surveillance cameras required that they be turned on in the stadium district for the World Cup. So she was breaking the law by not having them turned on, or she believes she was breaking the law by not having them turned on. So all she's doing is leaning into this, well, there's a credible threat. She's using that for some political coverage, which I don't care if she gets the political, like, I honestly don't care. She's making the right move in the end, one that we all said was going to happen, but just don't expect us to give you that political coverage on this show. You can go to King 5. They'll go ahead and give you all the political coverage you need. But this is why they're calling her a wacko. Wilson always chickens out.
1: Or Waco, like this.
14: Well, no, I added the K, because when I say they're calling her that, I'm calling her that. Oh, okay. I created it. It's W-A-C, a lowercase K. Oh. Because if it's without the K, it just sounds like Waco, Texas.
39: So therefore, in line with the announcement that I made earlier this year, we decided to turn those cameras on. This is a pretty standard law enforcement terminology. So if we have information that someone intends to cause harm to people or property or a large event, right? And we believe that they have the means to carry that threat out.
14: Okay. What, that last part kind of makes my my point. Did you know there was a credible threat against the World Cup? You know, there is one tomorrow and the next day. And there's always a credible threat. We have lots of people who are crazy and want to do significant damage. Now, of course, what was the reason why she decided to turn off the cameras to begin with? Or the reason why she decided to turn them off? I don't even know if she believes this. But the activist groups were claiming that federal law enforcement would use this for ICE purposes. Beyond that, the federal government would use it under the fascist Donald Trump to go after women seeking quote-unquote reproductive care, a.k.a. getting abortions. There's zero evidence to suggest that, one, they're using it for that purpose, or two, even thought about using it for that purpose. Like, it does not exist, which was also a point that Bob Kettle had made to King 5, or Como TV.
2: Has there been a subpoena? Has there been an intrusion from any entity, whatever it may be? Not in ours.
14: No. Nothing. It was a contrived issue. And this was all happening. Remember, this was back in March, maybe late February, where it just became that news story nationally. It was around not just this surveillance camera, but Flock cameras and all these things. And UW had put out that report that said it's theoretically possible that the federal government could gain access to these cameras and use it for these purposes. It's not happening, but could it happen? Yes, it could 100% happen. Now, I hope it happens. I want it to happen. But it's not. It's not. This was contrived from the beginning. Wholly contrived. And it's pathetic that it had to get to this point. Because in no scenario is it controversial to have surveillance cameras up around the World Cup or the Super Bowl. Like, these are major events. People, even the folks who want to pretend that they're concerned about quote unquote Big Brother, in this context, no one's really concerned. The activist class weren't, because they were feigning their passion around this because it gave them something to pretend to be heroes around. That's all that it was. Okay, so we all good. The ironic part about all of this is, like, virtually no one's going to go downtown for the games anyway. I will say, in fairness, I'm sure there will. I sincerely doubt there's the 775,000 or 750,000 that is already downgraded from what they originally projected as the, you know, international and national tourists to this area for the world. There's going to be some. They'll have a number of people. It's 750,000. What are you, nuts? What are you talking? 750,000? There's no way that that's true.
1: I mean, are they even really doing any, like, big outdoor watch parties or anything?
14: So there is a watch party. They've created that barge on the port.
1: Oh, okay.
14: It's going to be this big boat where a bunch of people can go. I think it's $50 to get on a boat that doesn't leave the dock. So I hope you don't get seasick easily, because that's not worth it, to watch the game there. And I'm sure it'll be fun, I guess. Most of the games, I don't have the full schedule in front of me, but most of the games are at noon. There's a couple, I think we might have two, maybe three Friday night games. Two are at 6 and one is at 5, something like that. And one of them is a U.S. men's national game, which will be, I can't remember who they're playing. It might have been Australia. Australia is the first one at 5 o'clock or 6 o'clock.
1: Socceroos.
14: Yeah, like, okay, that's Australia is not particularly good. U.S. men's national team people would want to see that. I imagine going down to Pioneer Square in that sort of stadium district, which all of a sudden we're calling it, even though no one has ever called it stadium district until recently. I'm sure it'll be exciting. Look, I'm a soccer fan. I was asked this morning, I was on Fox Business, and Stuart, who knows I like soccer, goes, are you going to go to the game? Maybe if we get a little bit closer and it turns out the ticket prices have really cratered. But to the extent that there's going to be some crowd, I don't want to deal with that. I don't want to deal with that. And I'm going to have to walk in with all the riffraff. And the reality is we'll get into it a little bit more tomorrow because I want to go down. I'm going down to downtown tonight. I want to get a better sense. But at least as of Friday, we're not ready yet. They started cleaning up downtown Seattle for the All-Star Week well in advance.
1: Yeah.
14: We have not done it. Now, a little bit different context in that they've created this no car zone, which is about a mile-ish, mile and a half around the stadium. I imagine that will be kept relatively clean and swept. But, you know, the MLB All-Star Week, they cleaned out all of downtown and Belltown, much of Belltown. And it actually looked good. They couldn't get the scent out of the urine. But outside of that, my only gripe, it was relatively clean and free of the open air homelessness. They have not done that yet. Not in downtown. Not in downtown and not fully yet in Pioneer Square. So I don't know what they're waiting for. Other than to say, I guess it's going to be harder to keep it clean for about a month and a half or so versus a week and a half for the MLB All-Star Week. Okay, fair enough. But you better start it like today.
1: I was at the Mariner game like 10 days ago and it was
14: not great.
1: Right? I was kind of like, ugh.
14: Right? I will say, from what I can tell, it's better than what it normally is. But yeah. Not like markedly.
1: Now you're like, oh my gosh, wow.
14: Yeah, it's like, what city are we in? I'm looking around. I didn't even know where I was. Turns out I was walking to T-Mobile Park for a Mariners game. It's like, it's just, we're not there yet. And again, I want to be there. I want us to get there. I want this to succeed. This is good for our economy. It pains me to know that we've got the World Cup here and they canceled flights to SeaTac. They're like, it's no more crowded now than it would normally be during a summer travel season. Now, that doesn't mean no one's coming here. It just means it's a normal summer travel season. That's not good. This is the biggest event, sporting event in the globe, on the globe. It's this. It's not the Super Bowl. It's the World Cup. Now, nationally, Super Bowl is bigger than the World Cup. And I was listening to some of the sports people who are very loud and have their little area close to my office.
1: Uh-huh.
14: Very loud.
1: Yeah.
14: God, are they loud. And they were talking about the theory of why people in this country aren't all that excited for the World Cup, at least yet, is that we like, instead of the march to the end result until the big game, as it were, we don't really like the playoffs as much for national sporting events. We like the finals. I don't know if I buy that per se, because you can view every World Cup match almost as a final, at least adjacent to that. You have to get out of the group stage first. And we don't even know if the United States is going to be able to do that. I hope they do. The team's not very good though. Yeah.
1: Really?
14: Yeah. They're not awful. They're better than what they were.
1: Yeah.
14: But they're not even in the conversation for who people think will win the World Cup. Like, they're not even a part of that conversation. Do you know who is the two favorites?
1: France?
14: Yep.
1: Spain?
14: Yep. France and Spain.
1: I only know that because I saw some Kalshi thing yesterday on social media about where the money was going.
14: But who am I rooting for if it's not the U.S.?
1: England.
14: It's always England. But who's my underdog?
1: Like they're like a dark horse, or you actually
14: dark
1: like
14: horse.
1: Them?
14: Both. I like
1: Belgium.
14: Them. Belgium. If they won, I wouldn't be upset because my favorite player is Kevin De Bruyne, and he's on the team. But no, Norway.
1: Really?
14: Yep.
1: Oh,
14: they have one of my favorite players. But did you see their photo shoot of they've completely transformed into Vikings with a Viking ship? It is the if you haven't seen this image, it is so cool. It is so cool. It's amazing. So I kind of want them to win as my third favorite team. It's U.S., it's England, and frankly, Norway, Belgium, probably on the same. As long as it's no more, I don't want any South American team. Is it too much?
1: Well, it's an expanded field for the first time this year, right?
14: Yep. Mm-hmm. Yeah. Mm-hmm. There was also a team that I've, a country that I've never even heard of, Cabo Loco or something.
1: Cabo San Lucas has their
14: own team. No, it's not Cabo San Lucas. It's Cabo Loco or something. I saw it today. I was like, what the hell is that? Let's find out what else is trending.
38: What's trending? The economy.
14: Rich Barton built Zillow to read housing markets all across the country. And he just read Washington State's market. And so I'm like, bye. He's leaving. He left. He's already gone. He moved. The guy who co-founded Zillow and Expedia and Glassdoor, he posted on his personal X account on Friday that he just purchased a home in Las Vegas, and he's officially a Las Vegas resident. He spent three decades in Seattle, and now he's done. Empty nest, next chapter, all these, you know, kind of statements that make it clear he has reason to move now, and he's taking advantage of it. And he's going to a state without an income tax. 3 months after Bob Ferguson signed our income tax into law. Now, he did not specifically cite the income tax or anything specific to Washington policy for his decision. However, it seems very hard to believe that the timing is a coincidence, right? That this is purely coincidental, that he's deciding to move now and going public with it on his Twitter account. I'm guessing he wanted to make a statement that Democrats don't want you paying attention to. Now, strip away the bio of this guy, of who he is. Strip away the whole framing of, well, now we're empty nesters. Put all of that away. Just look at the resume. He launches Expedia in 1994. He launched it within Microsoft. Then he sort of spun it out into its own company, and he took it public. He then builds Glassdoor, where people go to find out whether or not they're getting ripped off at their current job for the lack of pay that they feel they're owed. Then he co-founds Zillow right here in Seattle. That was back in 2006. And he did two stints there as CEO. He's now the co-executive chairman of the company. This is someone who's obviously really influential from a business standpoint in this market. And he's deciding to just leave. He's deciding to call it quits. He doesn't have to. He doesn't have to. Could he afford the income tax? Sure. I'm assuming he can. I don't know what he's done with his money. I'm assuming he can afford it. But he's choosing not to. The state that's been a platform for him and his business ventures for 30 years, I imagine, instills within him a lot of loyalty, but not blind loyalty. And at some point, you make a decision that best serves you and your family, regardless of your loyalty. And I imagine he stayed loyal to this market for years and years and years, despite everything telling him you're not wanted, despite all the Democrats telling him we don't want you here. You're evil because you are successful. And yet he stuck it out, and now he's deciding, no, I can't do it anymore. When the guy whose entire business is pricing the people who live in a market decides he's no longer one of those people, that seems like a pretty loud signal. It seems like a shining bright red light going on and off, on and off, on and off about the state of our economy and what it is we're doing here. He picks Las Vegas. He doesn't pick Whidbey Island, right? He picked Las Vegas, not a beach house in Cannon Beach, but Las Vegas, Nevada. What do they not have? An income tax. Zero income tax. Where a tech billionaire's capital gains and dividends and just ordinary income aren't subject to this new income tax, assuming it survives a constitutional challenge. That's how this works. And we could have scripted it all. In fact, we kind of did script it all. And this script will be replayed again and again and again. It'll just be different players next time. We'll tell you the exact same scenario. Maybe we'll say Nashville instead of Las Vegas, or, you know, Coeur d'Alene or Miami. It'll be a different name, but it's going to be the same script over and over and over again. Some of them will just flat out move. Others will re-domicile, which is a polite word for what would be happening. Basically saying, I'm going to live half of my life in another area because I don't want to be subject to this insane fiasco that is the income tax in Washington. It's all going to happen over and over and over again. And we've seen the writing on the wall for a while now. Luxury home listings jumped 65% the day after the income tax passed. Right now, and I'm still going through all of the numbers, but it's really fascinating what's happening on the real estate scene. You've got a ton, and I mean a ton, a metric ton of new housing units on the market. The price is not going down. Why might the price not go down? Because the kinds of properties that we're seeing listed are from the uber wealthy. So it's creating this weird kind of market reaction where normally when you've got this influx, this surge of properties, you would start to see the numbers start to come down because it's not like we've got nowhere near the demand to purchase these homes, especially the kinds of homes, but not yet. So we're in that like weird, and I don't know how long this will last. It'll probably last for a couple months or so. As more and more markets come on the market itself, the numbers are going to start shifting in the opposite direction for the sellers, which again, you can potentially take advantage of. But it's just, we're in a really weird spot. And Democrats refuse to acknowledge how bad things are. And I would not be

0: But they could then just breathe a sigh of relief privately, like, okay, this could have, we dodged some real economic calamity. Thank God for the state Supreme Court. I'm glad they responded to our text when we told them, okay, never mind. Just kidding. Kill it. So glad that they got our text in time. Seriously, I think that that's a legitimate possibility that they end up embracing. But again, they'll do it privately. They're not going to do any of this publicly. But I would not be surprised. They have to understand the writing's on the wall. This would be one thing if it was like every so often we bring up someone leaving or a business packing up. There's a lot. There's a lot. And of course, it's not the big, big, big business that's leaving, because they got an exemption in the income tax for as far as the pass-through income. Like, S-Corps got a pass. C-Corps didn't. So the small businesses, the smaller mid-sized businesses, they're getting screwed here. It's not Amazon or Microsoft. Now, the individuals who run Microsoft and Amazon, yeah, they're getting screwed and they're going to change. But the business itself, they're not running on pass-through income the way that small and medium-sized businesses are. They're the ones getting harmed here. Someone's going to start paying close attention to this. I will give credit to the Democrat who finally comes forward and says, yeah, okay, we kind of screwed the pooch on that one. Hopefully the Supreme Court will come to our rescue. Sad part is the Supreme Court, depending on what it looks like, they might not be willing to come to the rescue of the Democrats at this point, because they're radicals. They're just as radical as the Seattle base. Unless, of course, we start replacing them on the Supreme Court, which will have five vacancies or five races that we can dramatically reshape the Supreme Court. And you've got some really good people who are running.
1: That's over half.
0: 1 divided by 12 times pi plus 0 divided by... Yeah, you're right. Because it's 9 is the total. Well, what if only a half of someone gets elected? What if it's 50-50? Do they both serve?
1: So it is expanded to 10.
0: Mm-hmm. I think, isn't that the only... What if it is a tie? What do you do? Have we ever had a tie for one of these races? Do you just do a do-over? How do you... That's not fair.
1: Yeah, I don't know.
0: Now I am kind of curious what happens when there's a tie. Because it's
1: for
0: popular
1: any election.
0: Vote. Well, it's popular vote. Like, it's different than electoral college for the president. That could be a tie and it would take a lot
1: there
0: to get
1: there. There are tiebreakers.
0: Yeah, there are tiebreakers in there. I wonder what it must go to the state legislature.
1: Probably something like that, yeah.
0: Stupid. 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When we come back, Donald Trump is going to a game that perhaps he should not be going to. And Graham Plattner, it turns out he's a history buff. I wonder what aspect of history, what particular years he might be really curious about. We'll get into that when we come back on The Jason.
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5: Welcome back to the Jason Rand Show. Thank you so much for tuning in. I really do appreciate it. It was a surreal weekend, again, for those of us who follow national politics, for those of us who find it odd that a Nazi is running for Senate in Maine and is somehow still getting the support of the Democrats as a whole. There have been a handful of Democrats who have said Graham Platner has disqualified himself from service, at least as a Democrat. This is a guy who not only had and knew he had a Nazi tattoo, but is credibly accused of emotional and physical abuse of ex-girlfriends. He blames rape victims for their rape. He makes fun of Purple Heart recipients. He's an overall bad guy. He's also a total fraud who was created in a lab somewhere by these progressive, just really trash bin people, the consultants who make a whole bunch of money to manipulate progressives. It's really easy to manipulate progressives when you stick to the same script over and over and over again. And they crafted Graham Platner, molded him into this quote unquote progressive oyster man, which I heard someone who's familiar with how Maine talks about oyster farmers, like, who calls themselves an oyster man? That's not anything that anyone here does. And this is a guy who ran, he announced he was running and set the stage for running by getting his website, whatever his Platner for Senate website is. And then he created his sort of brand as this oyster farmer who's basically there just to make, you know, orders for his mother. This is a total fraud. But he's coming out there and he's saying the right, quote unquote, progressive things, like how he hates Israel and Jews, although he doesn't say it directly, how billionaires shouldn't exist. But we did learn a lot about him over this weekend at one of his rallies.
6: As many of you might know, I'm a bit of a history buff. And something I find fascinating is when you look at like 1927, 1928.
5: Is that the right date?
6: There was an entire conversation about hoarding wealth.
5: Something tells me his interest in history goes a little bit past that one date he threw out. It's the equivalent of saying, I have strong opinions about the Third Reich, but that doesn't quite poll well. It might send the wrong message that you can name every single Nazi general. So you just say, I like history. You could say, I have strong opinions about the SS. And it didn't quite work. The context is like Jeffrey Dahmer saying, I'm a foodie. And they, okay. History buffs usually have a favorite battle. And Graham Platner has a favorite side. I'm just throwing that out there. And despite all of this, he's getting support from people like Ro Khanna, another total fraud who was on Face the Nation.
7: And he survived another scandal. You have 5 months here. Well, it depends what. I'm not, you know, I mean, obviously, if there was any evidence that comes out that there is actual domestic violence or assault, I have zero tolerance for that.
5: What? Remember the whole part of the New York Times where he would grab his ex by the shoulders so hard that it would leave a mark, throw her into a bedroom and lock her there while she, quote unquote, calmed down? That seems kind of physical.
8: Yeah, but he denied that. So.
5: Okay, fine. He denied it. But he also said he believes the women. Ro Khanna said he believes the women. He said, I believe the women, but also I back Graham Plattner because of hashtag redemption.
7: I led the fight against the Epstein class, which has been a cover-up for sexual abuse.
5: And now you're covering up an abusive Nazi. That's how far things have come.
8: I like how Margaret Brennan is just sitting there nodding along. She's like, oh, yeah.
5: Yeah, that's a good, really good point.
7: With Thomas Massie. I've been at the forefront of championing women's rights and rights of survivors. But here you have a case of someone who had a dark chapter in his life, who was in toxic relationships, was ashamed about it, who served this country. And the main voters are saying, look, let's give him some grace. And his focus is stopping these wars. And it's getting national health insurance. And it's taking on economic inequality.
9: Okay. And that is the progressive message that you are supporting.
8: Ugh. Really holding his feet to the fire.
5: Really pushing him. Like, okay. There was a supporter who, I'm just going to play the audio. This is so bad. This is what we hate about progressives across the country.
10: Token Pope tattoo, the Nazi tattoo. How do you kind of?
11: Somebody said that they talked to somebody who had seen one of those or wore one of those, and it was silver, and it didn't even occur to him that it was the same thing.
5: So somebody said that they heard someone else talking about something that someone had at one point, they think maybe, and they said they didn't even know it was a Nazi tattoo. Again, he knew it was a Nazi tattoo. He knew it was a Nazi tattoo. Now, his ex says long before he claimed to finally have discovered, stumbled upon it being a Nazi tattoo, he was joking about it being a Nazi tattoo.
11: I think people are making as much of it as they can. These don't have a lot of substance around anything else.
5: Yeah, especially those Jews who are just nonstop. Oh, the Nazis. Oh. Heil Hitler. Oh. Running for president. What was it? Peru? Who was the president over the weekend?
8: Oh.
5: It wasn't Peru.
8: It was Petro, right?
5: No, it was Colombia.
8: Right, yeah. Gustavo Colombia. Petro, yeah.
11: And if they did, we'd hear about it. Believe me. They are trolling for dirt.
5: They're trolling for dirt. I'm not even sure what that means, but okay. But now listen to this question.
10: What if he has like a Israeli flag tattoo or something? Would that be a deal breaker?
11: For me?
10: Yeah.
11: Honestly, yeah.
5: Oh.
11: That would be Israeli? Yeah. Because I don't support genocide and he doesn't either. And that would show that he was being inconsistent.
5: Well, no, one might argue he does support genocide with the whole Nazi tattoo thing. Not to nitpick here. But, oh my God, we are broken. Actually, I'm taking that back. We're not broken. I'm not broken. You're not broken. They're broken. They're broken. And as I pointed this out on CNN last week, and anyone who has listened to this show for more than 10 minutes knows my consistency on this. I've called out the anti-Semites on our side as much as I've called them out on the other side. I've gone after Marjorie Taylor Greene. From the beginning, I didn't give her a pass. I've called out Thomas Massie. I've called out Steve King, former congressman from Iowa. I've called out Paul Gosar. Like, I called out the crazies on our side. To me, this is not political. Could it get a little tricky when you've got like one more vote than the Democrats do in the House and there's a Nazi on our side? I'm not going to say it's not tricky, but I'm still consistent. I call it out. That they can't call out a member of their own side tells you all sorts of things, but really, are we shocked that this is the Democratic Party that's okay with the Nazi tattoo guy? The party that stands against Israel, that has embraced anti-Semitism? If anything, it might be a shock that they don't back Graham Plattner. Seriously. And of course, over the weekend, he calls out John Fetterman as an AIPAC stooge, which he's just saying the Jews have purchased John Fetterman, who's calling him out. Can you remind me, AIPAC, American Jews?
8: Yeah, and Christians too.
5: And actually. Christians, yeah. Kind of like Zionists. Jews and Christians alike. Might even throw some Muslims in there. Oh, my God. Oh, my God. Want to hear what Carrie Champion has to say? Who is she? I see her on CNN a lot. She's a podcaster.
8: I get it. Said she was the host of like two different shows that I'd never heard of.
5: Flagrant and Funny, which I'm going to guess only one of those things are accurate. And Naked Sports, which I'm assuming has nothing to do with anything you think it might have something to do with. She was on and says Plattner shouldn't be singled out because of Donald Trump or, you know, something. Arthur Idala. Pushback.
12: No, the bar is in hell with this current administration. The bar is in hell.
5: What is that even? The bar is in hell? Okay, because it's so low. It's in hell because of Trump.
12: We have allowed this president to come in and this blatant corruption. And
5: it's just so disgusting how things have fallen. Donald Trump, who had sex with an intern in the Oval Office and then committed perjury about it. I mean, had he not done that, I think our politics would be. But it's all. Oh, wait, no, that was Bill Clinton who's. Still embraced by the okay.
12: You see it, not we as a new, but the people have his loyalists have, the people who are supposed to be a part of his cabinet have, and so the bar is now in hell. And so for Democrats to me now with, and by the way, I am not excusing this man's.
5: Yes, you are. Yes, you are. What are your thoughts on Graham Plattner? Is it okay for him to have a Nazi tattoo? You know, the Trump administration has no. I'm asking about Graham Plattner. Oh, I get it. But Trump, no, not but Trump. Just answer Graham Plattner.
12: Behavior in any form or fashion. But what Scott is saying is like, listen.
5: I like the, I'm not doing it, but I'm about to do it.
12: Look where we are. No one's perfect. Fetterman said this, to your point, said this earlier today. What he was trying, and I'm paraphrasing, was like, all politicians have baggage. This just happens to be a candidate baggage.
5: Oof. It's just like Anna Navarro on CNN with me says, he's a flawed candidate. No, we can go with a little bit more than flawed. Nazi tattoo. I'm not going to be able to tell you crystal clear what counts as a flawed candidate or just a bad candidate who's a rotten person. Like, I don't know what that is. I guess I'll know it when I see it, right? It's more than flawed. And there's a little bit more than baggage. If the baggage is from the Third Reich.
13: He's got an anti-Semitic tattoo on his chest.
12: That should be I'm not excusing this man's behavior, but what I am telling.
5: I'm not excusing it, but.
12: You cannot say that with this president in office.
13: No, you can't.
5: Yeah, yes, you can. Yeah, you really can. I can. It's really simple. You should be able to as well. But you're doing precisely what it is you say you're not doing. And as I said, there are some people who are calling him out. Mike Quigley is one of them. He's a congressman from Illinois.
14: Do you think Plattner is a good representation of the Democratic Party?
15: You know, he isn't. And I've been part of the impeachment investigation, the Russian investigation, talked about the problems I've had with President Trump now into my second term with him. We have to try to be consistent here. And for all the reasons we have problems.
5: By the way, he's not even saying be consistent. He's saying we just have to try to be, which is like the lowest of low bars for the Democrats. Just try to be consistent. Just try.
15: With many of our Republicans, especially this president, you know, we can't just turn our minds and say, now it's different with this guy just because he's got a D next to his name. So that's just my opinion. If there were a way to replace him on the ballot, I'd be all for it. But as Rahm said, at this point, I guess it's up to the voters in Maine.
5: Rahm Emanuel. Now, I don't know how Janet Mills will do here. Early voting started when? 2 weeks ago-ish? You've got someone who's technically running against Graham Plattner, but not really. And all you really got from Janet Mills was a tweet that said, I'm still on the ballot, just as an FYI. He's going to win. And I'm having this internal fight on this, because on the one hand, I find it disgusting that he's going to be so front and center as an anti-Semite, as a Nazi, as a truly awful person all around. You've got someone who's technically running against Graham Plattner, but not really. And all you really got from Janet Mills was a tweet that said, I'm still on the ballot, just as an FYI. He's going to win. And I'm having this internal fight on this, because on the one hand, I find it disgusting that he's going to be so front and center as an anti-Semite, as a Nazi, as a truly awful person all around. I think it's bad for the culture. I think it's bad for American Jews. At the same time, I'm also confident he's going to lose. People have said this many times. Susan Collins has been down by like 10 points and always wins. She always comes out on top. And right now, she's down, I think, by 2 points in the polls. And there was one poll that kind of counted for some of the scandal, so it wasn't even a full news cycle, really. There's no way he can win, right?
8: I don't think so.
5: Not in Maine. Maine put into office many times now Susan Collins. This is a blue state that goes for a moderate Republican. And to some people on our side who make these undescribably stupid comments on Twitter, I see some of them, like, what's the difference between Plattner and Collins? There's no real difference. Well, one's a Nazi. There's a huge difference. But two, do you not know her record at all? I'm not going to pretend like she's some sort of hardcore conservative. And she's Jennifer Welch, the lunatic podcaster from Bravo. She's a MAGA fascist. I think she's got like a 25 score from the Heritage Foundation. She's not a MAGA
8: fascist.
5: She voted
8: to impeach Trump.
5: Yeah, MAGA. Just shut up. Just stop this nonsense. She's come in some key votes, right? There's no doubt. I'm not going to pretend that she's a rhino. She's not a rhino. She's not a MAGA loyalist either. And the state keeps putting her in office, regardless of what the polls say. To me, that signals they're not going to back a Graham Plattner. That there's a lot of noise because progressives are really loud, especially the Jew-hating ones. But that's about it. It's just a lot of noise. 1-800-465-8770 for your texts. 1-800-465-8770. Bad news for hotels and the hotel industry ahead of this World Cup. Bad news for Knicks fans. We'll get into it when we come back on the Jason Rand Show.
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1: Welcome back to the Jason Rantz Show. Thank you so much for tuning in. The Knicks are taking on the Spurs tonight, game three. It's at Madison Square Garden in New York. And if you're not already there and have been for a couple hours, you're not going to be able to get in because President Trump will be at the game tonight. I'm not entirely sure the details on where and how he will be seated, but they instituted a whole host of rules ahead of this game, which include having to show up at least 2 hours early, or at the latest 2 hours early. They're closing entryway. You can't bring in any bags at all. They're doing full-on, you know, pat downs or scans ahead of going into the game. I saw Whoopi Goldberg actually on The View defended Donald Trump going to the game, saying that if you're a Knicks fan, every Knicks fan should be able to go see their team hopefully bring back a long overdue championship. When was the last time they won?
2: 1973. Yeah, like, 1993, if you ask Kathy Hochul. But.
1: Yeah, well, she's wrong. But it's just like, you know, if you're a diehard Mariners fan, the first time they've made it to the World Series in forever, you're like, I want to be there regardless of. So I get what he is doing. Spike Lee is not thrilled. He was on Fox 5 New York.
3: Do want to ask you, though, obviously the president is going to be there tonight. And as the unofficial ambassador of the Knicks sidelines, is there enough
4: love? He is a New Yorker.
3: Is there enough love in the building for the president of the United States tonight? Spike Lee.
4: He's not saying anything. All right. He's not moving. As long as you don't...
5: Whoa. My face says a lot.
4: As long as you're not the one who's going to be booing the president tonight.
1: If I were going to the game, I'd be very annoyed. I understand why the president, who is in fact a Knicks fan and a New Yorker, he loves New York. Like he legitimately loves New York. I get why he wants to be there. I also find it a little selfish. I honestly do. It's causing a big headache. It's not going to, you know, a UFC fight where you're probably going to be at least surrounded by a lot of people who are fans, or even going to a college football game. You're going to a game in New York City where you're not popular. It's undeniably true. I'm not saying it's correct. I'm just saying it's undeniably true. And it's causing such a pain for the people who are going. And I don't think I would feel comfortable putting people through all of the inconvenience associated with my being there if I'm the president wanting to. Like, I get his point. I honestly do. But it's a little much, right?
2: Yeah.
1: It is. I'm sorry. Is it fair? No, it's not. But there aren't very many, quote unquote, celebrities or VIPs that would warrant this kind of, you know, rewriting of the rules. They canceled the watch party that was right outside of Madison Square Garden. They moved it to one of the parks nearby. I can't remember what it was. It wasn't. Do we remember what park it is? What, who cares? You're not listening. It's not Central Park. It's a nearby park. It's 10 blocks away or so. I will say I was there for game one in New York. The game wasn't in New York, but game one last Thursday, I think it was.
2: Yeah.
1: And I was initially going to go to New York for CNN the night before and the night before that, but they pushed it by a day. So I wasn't intended to be in New York for game one. So the hotel that we normally book, which is right across the street from CNN, was completely booked. So I had to go not far, but it was on the other side of Madison Square Garden. Everyone was outside. It was total workable chaos, but it was very busy. It was very crazy. I almost had to get out of the car to walk to CNN because every street was blocked off because everyone was outside watching the game. But there was a sense of excitement. People were legitimately happy. They seemed legitimate, except for that one dude who kept projectile vomiting right outside of the bodega that I wanted to go to for a beverage on the way home. Outside of that guy who was totally miserable, everyone else was just in a really good festive mood. And I think this might put them in a bad mood. Not him specifically being there, but just the hoops they're going to have to jump through to enjoy the game. Or maybe, is it possible, even in New York with all the liberal fans, is it possible that the support of the team transcends politics? It did for Whoopi. And if Whoopi can get over it, I feel like anyone can.
2: Yeah, the thing is, if you're waiting in line for 2 hours, that might change your mood.
1: Yeah. Well, does it, or does it become a big fun line, right? It's, I imagine there's a
2: big
1: lot of,
2: fun line.
1: Yeah, in this case, you're surrounded by people who also have that same exact excitement for the game. You're feeling really good. Everyone's talking about, we're going to do this four games in a row. We're going to win. I don't know if they'll do that. Spurs are actually pretty good. They're 2-0 right now, right? 2-0, I think is the correct way to say it.
2: Right, yep.
1: You know, it's possible. I imagine there's going to be a lot of festivities during the people who are standing in line, like a lot of celebrate. I don't know. Maybe it's not the worst in the world. And where are they putting him?
2: Yeah, I was wondering, like, he can't
1: be in a booth with,
2: I would think it'd be like in a suite, not like courtside, right?
1: Right. Could he, unless they get like the little Pope mobile and they surround him in bulletproof glass, they can't have him on.
2: I would think he'd be like in like his own suite or something.
1: It has to be. And I'm imagining they're going to put glass up, but if it doesn't already exist, you're going to put up the bulletproof glass. Unfortunately, you have to do that, which seems like an annoying way to watch a game. Especially because you can just watch it at home on a big screen TV that's also glass. Just saying. I do feel bad for the people who are there. Are they going to win? It feels inevitable, which makes me want them to lose.
2: I feel like the Spurs will win tonight.
1: Oh, that would be crushing.
2: With their backs against the wall, because they kind of have to win this game.
1: I hope they don't lose tonight, because you know that's going to be blamed on Trump.
2: Oh, yeah.
1: You know they will blame Trump for that. Please don't lose tonight. Lose the next game, and then make a comeback win else. Don't lose tonight, please. Make it be a blowout. Make it be a blowout, and have them do the Trump dance after every three-pointer.
6: 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Of course not. That's why they're raising $250,000 for America's Warrior Partnership by the end of July. 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Dial #250, say Mike Rowe. That's #250, say Mike Rowe. And happy birthday to us.
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18: Will it happen this time? I'm Roger Stern, Fox News. President Trump says the U.S. and Iran will sign a peace deal tomorrow, but Iran says it may take days if it does happen. Meanwhile, Fox's Max Gordon looking at the issues keeping both nations apart.
19: Both sides are still wrestling over the Strait of Hormuz. Last night, Iran launched several one-way attack drones trying to strike commercial ships in the Strait of Hormuz. U.S. forces say they shot them all down, though, with CENTCOM stating that the international trade corridor remains open for transit. That is, except for ships trying to go to or from Iranian ports, with the blockade still in place. Meanwhile, Tehran and Washington are both trying to play up their end of a potential memorandum of understanding that would end the war and open up a longer negotiation period. According to a senior administration official, the performance-based deal includes the destruction and removal of Iran's nuclear material, Iran dismantling its nuclear program, no sanctions relief until compliance, opening up the Strait of Hormuz, and ending the funding of terrorist groups.
18: The president is expected to discuss getting mines out of the Strait of Hormuz during the Group of Seven summit, which begins on Monday. Team USA won its World Cup opener last night against Paraguay, 4-1.
20: Amazing, spectacular, historic. It's being called the best U.S. men's national soccer team showing at a World Cup ever. And that's because for the first time in history, the U.S. men's national soccer team scored 4 goals in a World Cup match. To put that in perspective, Team USA scored 3 goals total in the last World Cup. Now, last night, Team USA dominated Paraguay 4-1 in Los Angeles, led by Flo Balogun, becoming the first American to score 2 goals in a World Cup match since 1930.
18: That's Fox's Brian Yenith. 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